0: a fumble from Keelan Russell, if it stands and it looks like it is based on the reaction, so it's going to be Georgia football, we're going to keep you up to speed with everything happening throughout the landscape of college football tonight. 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
0: Penn State Nittany Lions at home taking on the 19th-ranked USC Trojans, trying to pick up the pieces and really get their groove back after being manhandled last weekend on the road against Northwestern. It was a Rocco Becht touchdown pass that has knotted things up at 7 apiece between Penn State and USC. Andrew Rapalayea on a 13-yard touchdown reception, and that is how Penn State has tied things up. They're back with the football in driving. We'll keep you up to speed with everything going on in that one. We also got another update for you. This one coming from out of Kentucky. 4-1 Wildcats at home taking on Lane Kiffin in the 10th-ranked LSU Tigers. 13:06 left to go in the first half there. And it is all Kentucky, 14-10 here. If I'm not mistaken, they had a punt return touchdown. We just had a punt return touchdown in this football game that has really changed the landscape of things and helped this group get back in it, man. Brock Kaufman for Kentucky extending their lead, or giving them the lead, rather, 14-7. Excuse me as I try to scroll here in real time. I got the 4-screen setup going. And I got to get some glasses. It's probably what needs to happen here. But that is your College Saturday Now Scoreboard Now update, man. We got action is what that means across the landscape of college football. Like I said, we'll continue to keep you up to speed with what is going on in Tuscaloosa between Alabama and Georgia. We just had, if it stands, we just had a Keelan Russell fumble. Georgia going to have the football with 7:40 left to go in the opening quarter. It puts an end to a 12-play drive that Alabama was on, and they've eaten up quite a bit of the first quarter clock here. And it's something that I talked about during the week with both of these two teams, talking about Alabama and Georgia, more so about the Bulldogs. I think what Keelan Russell and Alabama have shown you offensively is that, hey, we can create explosives and get chunk plays with the best of them. The problem with Gunnar Stockton in Georgia, and why I'm reluctant to view them, despite their number 2 ranking, it's why I'm reluctant to view them as like a real national title contender. I don't believe in today's day and age of football, the more 12, 13 play drives you go on, the more susceptible you are to making a mistake, guys, holding penalties, something to get you behind the chains and stop you ultimately from scoring. When you're able to create chunk plays the way that Alabama is offensively, the way that Texas is offensively, it feels like Georgia's that one highly ranked SEC team that doesn't have real firepower offensively. There was some sort of miscommunication here on this Keelan Russell fumble, and it ultimately cost them. And now we'll see what Gunnar Stockton and company could do with it. They get the football starting at their own 38-yard line, and they're already getting busy on the ground. A first down run to start things for the Georgia Bulldogs. In terms of what determines this matchup, right? I say it all the time, right? Love wagertainment. I love fantasy football. I love the fact that folks want to score a gazillion points. I love the fact that, you know, we care about quarterback play as much as we do. It's great. Love how much wide receivers are getting in the portal. It's great. College football, high school football, NFL football is won and lost at the line of scrimmage. Bottom line, it's won and lost at the line of scrimmage. And here to start, with 2 Dwight Phillips runs, we've seen this Georgia Bulldogs offensive line push Alabama around a little bit. Now, on the last drive, we saw Bama in the football game. This is why this is the main event. is because both of these two teams are evenly matched. I just think the difference at the quarterback position, right? I just think the difference at the quarterback position. Oh, my goodness. I guess I better shut the hell up, huh? Gunnar Stockton with a big-time throw down the right sideline. Chunk play for this Georgia offense, something that I had worried about when it came to the Bulldogs. That's just simply a coverage bust, though, from Alabama. There's no way they just kind of turn they turn number seven loose. There's no way that that should have been given up. Lawson Lucky, who's averaging 18.5 yards per reception this year, getting turned loose by the Alabama defense for a chunk play, and now Gunnar Stockton and company are in business here as they try to draw first blood here in this hotly contested contest, man. We'll keep you up to speed with how Georgia ultimately finishes this drive. They're deep into Crimson Tide territory after the chunk play to Lawson Lucky. There was something that happened earlier today, though, that I want to get to in the landscape of college football. I'm a big nickname guy. I love giving out nicknames. I gave out a nickname a couple of weekends ago. And I think if this team continues to win, not only will it stick, hopefully it gets some more national recognition. You know what I want to start the 8 o'clock hour off with, America? Giving some love to Hoodie in the Heels. Giving some love to Bill Belichick in the UNC Tar Heels. They were big fat winners today on the road at Pitt, knocking off the 25th ranked Panthers, 21-17. Mind you, it was Holden getting the start for Pitt, his first start at quarterback since high school. And look, we know how Bill Belichick was at the NFL level going up against first-time starters, right? We know how successful he was. Same thing at the collegiate level, baby. He had the young quarterback, Holden Gurnier. I mean, I don't even know if I'm saying it right. He had this young man in hell all afternoon long, and that's been the story through the first 5 weeks of the season for the North Carolina Tar Heels defense, turning you over, making big-time plays. They've got a pass rush. They're not just going to run the football down their throat. Love what we saw, man. In a game in which Pitt dominated time of possession, holding it 13 minutes longer than the Tar Heels, that's big-time stuff. And without a shadow of a doubt, what we saw this afternoon was the biggest win of the Bill Belichick era, man. It was the biggest win of the Bill Belichick era. His first win versus a ranked opponent, and it was UNC's first win versus a ranked opponent since beating Miami back in the 2023 season. So, big time stuff from Hoodie in the Heels, as I like to call it. And look, I don't know what was going on with Bill Belichick today. His personality, yeah, I'm about to talk about his personality. His personality was on full display, it felt like, all afternoon long. All afternoon long. The halftime speech that he did for ESPN, smiled, was happy about what was going on. Obviously, you're going to be happy when you're, you know, on the brink of upsetting a ranked opponent. You're going to be geeked up. You're going to be balling out of control. I get it if you're Bill Belichick. I get the feelings. I get the emotions. But, man, the way that this brother was smiling today, the way that he showed teeth, it's unlike anything I've ever seen before from Coach Belichick, man. But when you pick up your first ranked win as a college football head coach, when you pick up your first win against a ranked opponent as a college football head coach, you feel good. Word to James Brown. Here is Bill Belichick, head coach of the UNC Tar Heels, postgame on the field with ESPN. Coach Belichick had this to say about the big upset win on the road against Pitt.
2: Gutsy performance, you know, just kept battling. Pitt's a good football team. They're well coached. And, some big plays in the game both ways. So luckily we made a couple more than they did.
3: It was a weird flow of a game. The third quarter just was atrocious. And somehow you guys kind of fought your way through that and found some rhythm offensively. How do you describe the play of your quarterback, Billy?
2: Well, I thought the first quarter was worse when
0: he's laughing.
2: You know, we made a couple big plays, and then they made a couple too. You know, they're a good football team.
3: You said it's night and day this year. We felt that this game was an inch away from that breakthrough. Now you have the breakthrough. What's next?
2: Yeah, let's get ready for Duke.
0: OG Bill Belichick, vintage Bill Belichick. We're on a Duke. We're on a Duke, baby. I love it, man. Football about to matter again in Chapel Hill. That's my big, bold prediction. And it's not bold, because I tell you all each and every weekend how I feel about Hoodie in the Heels, talking about Bill Belichick in the UNC Tar Heel football program. You can't keep a dog down for long. And say what you want about Bill Belichick, he's a dog. From his performance and time at the NFL level, finishing as arguably one of the greatest coaches of all time, the best defensive mind of all time, consistently making you play with one hand tied behind your back. We know what the Hoodie has been at the NFL level. We know what he's accomplished at the NFL level. There were a lot of people that doubted his ability to pull off something like he pulled off today. Now, I get it. It was against the backup quarterback. I don't want to put that asterisk next to it, though. I don't. I want to give Hoodie his credit. This was a statement win for the program. This was one of those wins that when you're recruiting, you go, yeah, this is when we were on the road and beat 25th ranked Pitt. This is why you should come be a part of our school. Because I'm Bill Belichick, and I'm going to get people to the NFL, and we're going to get people to play good defense, and we're just going to be on to Duke. We knew there was a breakthrough coming, and we never got it. Horrible Bill Belichick impersonation. But you pick up what I'm putting down, America. This is the type of win that advances your program in a way that maybe people outside of the Tar Heels program didn't think was possible. Shout out to Hoodie in the Heels. Big time win, and I think this is just the beginning. You're not going to keep this UNC program down for long, man, because Bill Belichick, say what you want, may not get the best talent out there in the country, but he can still coach his ass off. He showed that today, knocking off 25th ranked Pitt. What I think I love the most, though, like I said, was the personality of Bill Belichick being shown off and put on full display. We let you hear from him postgame on the field. We got inside exclusive audio from the UNC locker room postgame. Here's Bill Belichick cutting up America after his first win versus a ranked opponent.
4: Look, fellas, that's the way to grind it out. Now, never easy, okay? Got to grind it out. We've been in a lot of close games. We'll probably be in more of them. All right, a couple guys came off the bench, didn't practice much, hadn't worked much, came in there, gave us some big snaps. It was a good team win. You guys did a hell of a job. Let's take it in stride. Let's take it in stride. Okay, there's a lot more of these ahead of us. We just got to keep grinding and keep working. That's a hell of a job today. That's the way to out-tough them, out-compete them, all right? And I say I'll play them in the second half. It's a great job. Congratulations.
5: Plenty more to come. You go through a lot of fire. You helped us prepare. You do a lot for us. First game ball. Coach B.
6: Yeah! Hey, hey, hey,
0: hey, hey, hey, hey, hey, hey, hey, hey, hey. Say what you want about Bill Belichick. Does that sound like a locker room that doesn't love their head coach? People worried about Bill Belichick's ability to relate to 18, 19, 20-year-olds. You always feel better after a win. The vibes are always higher after you pick up the dub. But based on the sounds of that postgame locker room, not only do the current players on this UNC Tar Heel team love Coach Belichick, I think we may be witnessing the beginning of the turnaround of this UNC football program. Big time win for Coach Bill Belichick as they were able to pick up a big time win on the road against 25th ranked Pitt. On the other side of things for the Pitt Panthers, this game was interesting for a multitude of different reasons, if I'm being honest, right? Obviously, for me, anytime Coach Belichick, anytime Hoodie in the Heels, right, are on the field, I'm going to be intrigued by it because I'm invested in his success and whether or not he could, you know, replicate what he did at the NFL level. His counterpart today has been one of the most outspoken, vocal coaches in all of the country over the past week and a half. Pat Narduzzi, the head coach of the Pitt Panthers, honestly needs to take a page out of Bill Belichick's book and really just shut the hell up. It's been too much talking from Coach Narduzzi, as far as I'm concerned. Last week, after the Pitt Panthers knocked off Virginia Tech in an absolute thriller, by the way, on the road, big time win, gutsy performance. It was something to be celebrated. Here was Pat Narduzzi earlier in the week complaining about the rankings of the Penn State Nittany Lions.
6: I think it's all the brands. You know, everybody wants to look at the logo and gets all infatuated with logos and all that stuff. And, you know, I mean, you look at the school down the road, gets in the top 25, and what did they really do to get in the top 25?
0: So to be talking like that, and then I'm not sure if we have him post-game last week, guys. Him leaving the field against Virginia Tech, popping it the way that he did, saying, demanding that they get put into the top 25, like that, that's the type of stuff, man, where in the moment we love your moxie, in the moment we love your swagger, but it also puts an unnecessary target on your back. And I think that's what Coach Narduzzi and Pitt had on their back today as they took on Hoodie in the Heels. They had a target on their back. They were popping it. And this is the sucky part about it. When you don't live up to expectation, when you don't, you know what I'm saying, not play well, when you lose at home to UNC, you got to answer for it. Pat Narduzzi, post-game, had this to say about the loss to North Carolina.
7: One game, like I told them afterwards, you know, whoever plays in that championship game is going to have a loss. All our goals are right in front of us. Didn't make enough plays today. You know, I thought defensively we played, you know, unbelievable, really. But gave up two big passes, gave up two explosives. They couldn't run the ball. They had 20 yards of rushing. Had 100 yards less than what we did offensively. So we talk about, you know, offense, outgained by, 100 yards plus probably. And we just didn't make enough plays. 0-for-4, really comes down to being 0-for-4 on fourth down. And again, it's everybody in the locker room. It's coaches, players. We didn't make enough plays today. Really impressed with our defense at the end. Those two, we got 2 4-minutes. I mean, they went out there and stopped them 3 and out. The last two series, got the ball back after, fourth down and short, what appeared to be a, fumble reviewed and all that stuff. But, if we get, maybe we're 6 inches away. But it's a game of inches, and we didn't win the inches today.
0: Pat Narduzzi, we really aren't interested in hearing any more from you, as far as I'm concerned. A bunch of excuse-making in a totally different tone and tenor post-game this week compared to post-game last week. Here's Pat Narduzzi post-game on the field with ESPN after the big-time win on the road against Virginia Tech.
8: Wow. We got a hell of a football team. Now, any of those voters out there, if they wake their ass up, okay, they might figure that out, okay?
0: If they wake their ass up, they might figure out that you got a hell of a team. Looks like today, if the voters didn't wake up, the Pitt Panthers were in REM sleep today while they were on the field taking on Hoodie in the Heels. Can't lose at home to a Bill Belichick-led squad. Coach Narduzzi? But if I'm keeping it 8 more than 92, right, I think it says a lot about maybe the depth of the ACC. UNC is no longer just a pushover program that teams are going to come in and put belt to ass on. Bill Belichick's trying his damnedest to turn them into a formidable group. And I think as we roll throughout this season and as we roll throughout his tenure, he's going to have a lot more success with the UNC Tar Heels. Don't chug a Coke before you host a radio show. That's what I will say. I'm gassy and I'm classy as well because I should be popping it a lot harder on the University of Georgia fans that I had to hear from all week long. in my mentions telling me about how Georgia was going to whip Alabama's ass. I don't want to hear it. We'll give you a scoreboard update coming up on the other side of the break. We've got points in Bama, Georgia, and we've got more points.

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1: You look at a lot of the socialist places, they're, usually pretty dirty. 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So it does cause a mess.
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0: Party continues here on West Wilmont Sports College Saturday now. Keep you up to speed with the latest in the landscape of college football. Youngest in charge, Linnell Willingham, rocking out with you. We get you a scoreboard update coming up here momentarily. You hit us up on the phones, 310-840-4910 is how you do that. Jeff in Roseville still there, Mondo? Let's go to Jeff in Roseville. What's going on, Jeff?
1: Hey, how's it going, Linnell?
0: Going good, man. Going good. How you doing?
1: Hey, I just want to comment on the travesty that is the college football rankings. And you know what? I have to go ahead and give Parduzzi or Narduzzi, whatever the Pitt coach's name, some credit. Because you know what? If he was in the SEC and he had one loss, he would be ranked 20, or no losses, he wouldn't be ranked 25th. He'd be ranked 8th. Missouri is ranked 14th with one loss. They came from the Big 12. If they were still in the Big 12, you think they would be even sniffing the top 25? No. And it's complete garbage. And I understand, I think it's, you know, follow the money, whatever, you know. But the SEC bias and rankings are completely ridiculous, and it's unfair to the rest of college football, and it makes it almost unwatchable during the college playoffs. Thank God they haven't won a national championship and been exposed since we went to the 12-team format. Not to mention, when Arizona State got completely robbed, it was criminal, should have won that game against Texas 2 years ago in the college football playoff. Those are just minor examples, okay?
0: But it's just minor.
1: Ridiculous. Ridiculous. The overhyped rankings of the SEC.
0: I don't think you're far off in what we've seen. Credit to the ACC showing their depth. Credit to, you know, the Big Ten, I think, showing their depth. I think you're totally spot on, bro. I do think we're seeing one conference in particular be super inflated. And anyone that looks at them as the best conference in football still, I just think you're asleep at the wheel in terms of the current landscape of college athletics. I appreciate you, as always, my brother. I hope you enjoy the rest of your weekend, man.
1: Thank you. Appreciate you hearing me out.
0: Yes, indeed. Hell of a call. He's not wrong, though. Jeff in Roseville shooting from the hip, complaining about the rankings that we've seen here week in and week out. And look, he's not off. As far as I'm concerned, he's not off. We just hit the 2 minute timeout between LSU and Kentucky. The 10th ranked Tigers on the road, taking on Coach Stein and the Wildcats. Let's do this. Let's get you another College Saturday Now Scoreboard Now update.
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0: Let's actually start in Lexington, Kentucky, with the Kentucky Wildcats, who trailed 10-7 in this football game until we got a special teams highlight. And here's the thing about special teams plays. We only care about them if they're a big play or a boo-boo. This one, a big play. Brock Kaufman, what up, baby?
3: Chadwick. This is Kaufman. And he'll step here to the near side. Kaufman with a stiff arm, trying to get the corner turn. 45-40, down the near sideline. Kaufman, 10-5, touchdown, Kentucky.
0: Brock Kaufman, I see you, baby. 55 yards to the crib. That put the Wildcats up 14-10. But old Sam Levitt, the drunk baby, as I like to call him when he's scrambling outside of the pocket, he said, Brock Kaufman, hold my beer. He hooked up with Jackson Harris on a 10-yard touchdown, putting the Tigers back in front 17-14.
3: Here's Levitt, quick throw to the right side, caught and held on, a flag's been thrown, and it's a touchdown for Jackson Harris.
0: Sam Levitt to Jackson Harris, and that's how we're at. That's how we are where we are right now. It is 17-14, LSU on top, but currently Kentucky with the football. They've got it in the red zone. We'll see if they're able to punch the football in before we reach the halftime locker room. They've got the football 2nd and 5 from the LSU 13-yard line. We'll keep you up to speed with everything that's going on between LSU and Kentucky as we roll throughout the night. Another big game going on out in Happy Valley. Penn State, after getting their ass whipped last weekend at the hands of Northwestern, trying to get it back in blood this week against 14th-ranked USC. Jaden Maiava on the evening, 9 of 11, 122 yards and 2 touchdowns. USC and Penn State knotted up at 14 apiece as well. We will keep you up to speed on Trojans Nittany Lions as there's about 10 minutes left to go in the first half. And that is your College Saturday Now scoreboard now update. I lied. We can leave the fancy bet out. But we did have points in the main event. Georgia and Alabama. Bulldogs of the University of Georgia up 3-0 over the Crimson Tide with 12:39 left to go in the first half. It is currently Alabama that's going to have the football coming out of the TV timeout. It's been interesting. We've seen both of these offenses now have a couple of possessions. For Georgia, I think the story has kind of been the penalties that have negated some of the big plays that they've had on the ground. But remember what I said about this football game last weekend, and then remember what I said about this football game to start the program here tonight. This game, as much as I'm eager to see, you know, Keelan Russell make plays, as eager as I am, you know, to see the scoreboard get lit up, I think this game tonight between Georgia and Alabama, like it is each and every year with these two schools, right? This game is going to be won and lost up front along the line of scrimmage. Bottom line, whoever is able to win up front in the trenches is going to win this football game. And here throughout the first quarter or so, right, it feels like one, it's kind of been a little bit of a stalemate, but if I had to give an advantage to one particular team, I guess I would give it to Alabama at this point. Now, maybe that's me being biased. Just a little bit. You know what I'm saying? But no, I definitely think, one, it's Alabama's toughest, you know, opponent of the season, and it doubles as Georgia's toughest opponent of the season as well, talking about Bama. So that's the beautiful part about college football, especially when you get to second, third weekend of October. You find out who the contenders are. You find out who the pretenders are. There's 30 seconds left to go in the opening half between LSU and Kentucky. They just went to a TV timeout. 20 seconds left to go. As I just mentioned, in that opening half, it's currently Kentucky with the football at the LSU 7-yard line. We'll see if the Wildcats are able to punch the football in. If I'm not mistaken, I got to go back and check the drive chart here. Yeah, massive opportunity here if you are Kentucky. If you're able to punch this in, they get the football back coming out of the halftime locker room. So you want to talk about the opportunity to create a little bit of momentum and to create some breathing room. If you are the Kentucky Wildcats, this is it. You need points right here. They say it all the time with football. Right? Comes down to 2 or 3 plays in a game. Whether or not Kentucky wins or loses here tonight is going to come down to whether or not they can punch the football in. We just saw a direct snap. Did he cross the plane? We're still waiting on the official's word. They're going to rule him shy of the goal line. So we're going to have 4th and goal coming up here for the Kentucky Wildcats. As we just saw a direct snap, it looked like, to C.J. Baxter. And now we're going to see Kentucky call their final timeout here. Excuse me, it was a direct snap to Kenny Minchie. And he got it all the way down to about the half-yard line is where they're probably going to spot the football. So this is huge here. I'll be honest, right? If I am Coach Stein in this situation. I'm Coach Will Stein, head coach of Kentucky. In this situation, I'm being aggressive. We're at the half-yard line. This half a yard, if we're able to pick it up, we can win the football game, baby. If we go into the halftime locker room, right, up 21-17, four-point lead, then we get the ball coming out of the locker room, let's say we go down and score again. We really begin to create that separation, that breathing room that makes you feel comfortable if you're the Kentucky Wildcats and gets that crowd into this football game, man. So a big-time decision coming up here. We'll see ultimately what Coach Stein does. They're showing him on the sideline right now with his hands on his knees. He's breathing hard. And now we just got the camera panning to the Kentucky huddle. So they are going to go for it here from the half-yard line, fourth and goal, 3 seconds left to go here in this opening half. Kentucky trying to take a four-point lead if they're able to punch this bad boy in. And no matter what happens here, you got to be pleased with what you've seen here in the first half from Kentucky, giving 10th-ranked LSU all that they can handle. The Wildcats lined up in the tush-push formation. Did they get the stop? Did they get the stop? It looked like they were short. Oh, he didn't snap the football. Oh, I'm an idiot. That's what happens when you're watching the game with your sound down, America. They didn't snap the football. I don't understand in that situation. Is it an automatic first down? I gotta get the rule on that. Because it's fourth and goal. It's not like it's like fourth and three and a 5-yard offsides penalty would get you the first down. I don't understand what Coach Stein and company brought them out there for if they weren't going to try to get them to jump offsides. That's clearly what they tried to do. But so the ball got snapped after the timeout was called. And it looked like Kentucky would have gotten in, but I don't know. Clearly it's Coach Stein trying to be a smarty. I hate when coaches get super smart and super cute in these big-time gotta-have-it moments, in these big-time gotta-have-it situations. It's frustrating as hell. But we'll keep you up to speed as promised, man, with everything that's going on here in these late window of games, here in the landscape of college football. What a Saturday it has been. Number one, Texas went down earlier today. We had Oregon lose at home to UCLA earlier today. And right now, unranked Kentucky at home has number 10 LSU on the ropes. 3 seconds left to go in the first half. Kentucky trailing by three. They've got the ball at the half-yard line. They will get it coming out of the locker room. They're coming out to go for it here on fourth and goal. Will they take the lead going into the locker room? We'll let you know next. This is College Saturday Now.
2: Hollywood hosts a possible Super Bowl preview when the NFL's last two MVPs face off. Josh Allen leads the Bills into SoFi against Matthew Stafford and the Rams on Monday Night Football. 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

0: 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Here's Linnell Willingham.
1: What up, America? Youngest in charge, Linnell Willingham, rocking out with you as I do each and every Saturday here on College Saturday Now, keeping you up to speed with everything that's going on in the landscape of college football. I will get you up to 11 p.m. Eastern time here tonight. Three games on tap right now that has my undivided attention. Four games, rather, that have my undivided attention. USC on the road taking on Penn State, the 19th-ranked Trojans, trying to bounce back after their loss against Oregon for Penn State. They're trying to bounce back after getting their face kicked in last weekend against Northwestern. That game tied up at 14 apiece. We got Georgia and Alabama deadlocked right now. And we just saw Gunnar Stockton hook up on an explosive pass play to get, wow, we just saw a touchdown as well here from Gunnar Stockton. Wow, things moving fast here. Let's do this. A College Saturday Now Scoreboard Now update.
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1: Gunnar Stockton hooked up with London Humphreys on a deep shot, or excuse me, on a touchdown pass, and that is how the Georgia Bulldogs are now up 10-0 over the Alabama Crimson Tide. Man, it's starting to feel like this Georgia offense starting to find its groove. They had a couple of penalties that took away some explosives. This one, they faked the swing pass, and then they run the tight end up the seam, messing with the eye discipline of the defense. And through the first quarter and a half, I look like a big fat weenie. It has been all Georgia Bulldogs as they're up 10-0 with 7:09 left to go in the opening half. And that is your Scoreboard Now update. Man, oh man. Keeping you up to speed with Georgia, Alabama. Keeping you up to speed with USC and Penn State. Keeping you up to speed with Kentucky LSU, who just went to the half after a tush-push touchdown at the end of the half, puts Kentucky up 21-17. Opportunity to double up here. If you are Kentucky, they get the football coming out of the halftime locker room. We'll see if Kenny Minchie and company can continue their hot start offensively. C.J. Baxter in this first half, 12 carries, 122 yards, including a 77-yard touchdown scamper. So Kentucky right now getting it done. It's not like a broken record here when talking about college football. Getting it done where, America? Up front, along the line of scrimmage, that offensive line kicking ass, taking names. Kentucky also getting help from their special teams unit, as well as we saw a punt return touchdown, 55 yards. And it's been a good one, man. We'll see in this second half, you know, what LSU is made of, specifically this LSU defense. And if we're being real, if I'm Coach Kiffin in the halftime locker room, I'm giving praise to my defense. We've held Kentucky to 171 yards offense. The difference here is that Brock Kaufman special teams touchdown that has kind of changed the landscape of this football game here. But hell of a night already, man. I love being here with you all each and every Saturday night for College Saturday Now. A bunch of different ways you can chime in to the program. You can keep the conversation rolling with me off air on social media. 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And you can check out the live stream as well, man. Just search Westwood One Sports Night to check out College Saturday Now, as well as Westwood One Sports Night each and every night, man. Seven nights a week we own this bad boy, kicking it with you, bringing you the latest and greatest in the world of sports. I've been saying it all show long, man. The way that those Georgia Bulldog fans were in my mentions this week, damn a bulldog. They were an angry pit bull. Just a rah-rah, a rah-rah-rah-rah. All in my mentions, letting me hear it, telling me how Keylon Russell ain't this and Keylon Russell ain't that. Well, through the first half of this football game, the first quarter and a half, Georgia Bulldog fans look like you know ball. They're up 10-0. Really, really important drive coming up here for Keylon Russell and company. When your back's against the wall, right, how you going to act? 9-play, 93-yard drive, by the way. That's the thing to me that I was actually saying and harping on during the week. I don't believe that that style of football for Georgia is sustainable, talking about going on these 13, 14-play drives. But notice, when you want a 9-play drive, what has to happen? There has to be an explosive. They generated a couple of explosives on that drive. We'll see how Alabama is ultimately able to respond. They respond immediately on special teams with a pretty good return. They're going to start this drive from their own 34-yard line. We'll see the response that Keylon Russell and company have. Oh, there's a flag. Oh, there's a flag. It's probably coming back. It's probably coming back. Whew. Well, look, Alabama, it's your first test of the season, right? One thing you learn in college football when you get tested for the first time, you learn what your group is made of. You learn what your group is ultimately about. Alabama not the only team facing their first test of the season today. Georgia is as well on the other side. But, man, they're showing it right now. I mean, Keylon Russell's just been off in this football game. I mean, he hasn't been his normal accurate self. The third down stuff, especially when they've gotten third and 7+, you're seeing Kirby Smart get freaky when it comes to the coverages and things of that nature. So it has been it's been fascinating to watch here. I believe so much, though, in the kid, talking about Keylon Russell. Like, I believe in his talent. I believe in his ability. So I expect Alabama to get back into this football game. I don't expect Georgia to just stomp a mud hole in the Crimson Tide. That's not at all how I expect this thing to go. But if you're Keylon Russell, right, this is where, as a young quarterback, you're at home, but you're down, man, in a game where everyone expected you to continue to prove to the country that, hey, you're that guy. Alabama not going down without a fight. Massive run for the Crimson Tide as they get it all the way down to the Georgia Bulldog 21-yard line. What a run this was off of the left side for Alabama. Trayshawn Brown, 58 yards for the Alabama Crimson Tide. Woo! It's going to be a slugfest, America. We'll continue to keep you up to speed with it as we roll throughout this program, getting ready to enter the 9 o'clock hour on the East Coast here on College Saturday Now. Can Alabama end this drive with a touchdown after the big run? We'll let you know next. This is College Saturday Now on Westwood One Sports.
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0: 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Here's Linnell Willingham.
1: It feels like we're in round five of a heavyweight title bout between Alabama and Georgia. Boy, is it bedlam right now in Tuscaloosa. Youngest in charge, Linnell Willingham, rocking out with you here on College Saturday Now as I get you up to 11 p.m. Eastern time. We're going to dip our toes in the NFL waters before we get out of here as we bring you a fresh installment of our Westwood One Sports Night Pressure Cooker. Top players, coaches, teams under the most pressure as we get geared up for week number five of the National Football League season. But man, what a day it's been in the landscape of college football. We had number one Texas. We had Oregon going down at home against UCLA. If you're just joining us, I gave the analogy of all analogies earlier. When I go to the Outback Steakhouse and they bring out the Bloomin' Onion, that's like Oregon going down the way that they did to UCLA. When I'm at the Outback Steakhouse and they bring out those damn kookaburra wings, that's like number one Texas going down. What we're seeing right now, though, between Alabama and Georgia, that's when they bring out that 12-inch ribeye and that three-cheese mac and cheese and that garlic-infused broccoli. It's been a doozy talking about Georgia and Alabama, 1,000% living up to the hype. It's 10-7 Bulldogs, but the Alabama Crimson Tide, they just got on the board for the first time in this football game. How did they do it? We'll let you know in a College Saturday Now Scoreboard Now update.
0: Scoreboard Now.
1: It was 10-0 Georgia Bulldogs before the Alabama Crimson Tide decided to wake the hell up and get into this football game. Trayshawn Brown, a 58-yard scamper to set Alabama up for a touchdown.
2: So far for 10 yards. Second and one is Trayshawn Brown. And Brown's free. The freshman galloping down the sidelines. It's a foot race. And the Dogs will angle him out of bounds in the red zone. KJ Bolden.
1: You are Chris Fowler. That's a freshman. 5'10", 206 pounds out of Huntsville, Texas. Getting himself fully integrated into this Georgia-Alabama rivalry. That 58-yard Trayshawn Brown scamper set up a 20-yard touchdown pass from Keelan Russell to Marshall Pritchett. It went this way.
2: So Bama trying to answer very quickly. Russell back, pillows and throws for a touchdown to Marshall Pritchett. Bama with a two-punch combo.
1: Man, oh man, first of all, Chris Fowler is going to lose his voice by the time tonight is over. He's been on one all night here. That is your Scoreboard Now update. But man, things getting wonky in the landscape of college football. I'm going to update you on USC and Penn State as well. Two teams that, you know, both theoretically trying to get it back in blood after what happened to each of them last weekend. Penn State going on the road to Northwestern, getting hit upside the head with textbooks and MacBooks, losing to Northwestern, who opened up their new stadium. It was a blowout loss. They gave up damn near 300 yards on the ground. Embarrassing effort from Penn State. They're playing host to 19th-ranked USC. USC suffered a tough loss last weekend as well. They knocked Dante Moore out of the football game, but Dylan Raiola carved them up. 17-14, Trojans in front, 31 seconds and counting left to go in this first half. We're still at the half in the game out in Lexington. Kentucky, 4-1 on the season, 2-1 within the landscape of the SEC. They play host to Lane Kiffin and the 10th-ranked Tigers. It is 21-17, Kentucky on top. C.J. Baxter having a big half, 12 carries, 122 yards. And then the special teams, the wee fence, as I like to call it, getting involved for the Kentucky Wildcats as well. Brock Kaufman, the man in Lexington tonight if they go on to win, a 55-yard punt return touchdown. part of this 21-point effort from the Wildcats in the first half. They're about to kick off the second half from Lexington, so we promise to keep you up to speed with the second half of that one as well. What a day it's been, though, in the landscape of college football. If you're just joining us, man, oh man, were things crazy. I mentioned number one Texas going down earlier today. I also mentioned Oregon going down at home earlier today. I want to talk about the Ducks here for a second because, man, was that to me the biggest surprise of the day. Not just the results of the game, but the in-game tactical decisions that were made by the head coach, Dan Lanning. They were losers at home to UCLA, and we're going to get to Bob Chesney and company in a second because they officially have my attention. But after watching today, man, it's very clear. Oregon is not a real national title contender to me for one reason. They're simply not good enough along both sides of the line of scrimmage. The offensive line and the defensive line. And on the D-line in particular, it's kind of inexcusable as far as I'm concerned. Oregon has invested too much money on that D-line for them to be as inconsistent and unimpactful at times as they've been. Just not consistent enough, but boatloads of potential. Here's the thing. When you go face the big boy teams within this conference, you're going to have to be able to ball up front along the offensive line and along the defensive line. And right now, I don't think Coach Lanning's group is tough enough in those two areas. The other piece is this. I don't know what's going to happen moving forward at quarterback, but the decision that Coach Lanning made to go to Brock Thomas today, he better stand on business is the best way that I can put it, because we don't know how much longer Dante Moore is going to have to miss due to that concussion. But, man, Dylan Raiola came here not just to be Dante Moore's backup, but to be your quarterback of the future. And you paid him that way with the NIL via the portal. So for Lanning to bench him, not only did it potentially hurt you in the, you know, waning moments of this game, but moving forward, is there now a quarterback competition between Brock Thomas and Dylan Raiola? Brock Thomas is a senior. He's got no future in your program. So to give him the keys today, and he played well to his credit, 11 of 15, 156 yards and a touchdown. It just was a overall head-scratching decision to me from Coach Lanning, simply based off of the fact that Raiola's the future, Brock Thomas is not. 17-15, though. UCLA time winners. And look, man, can I get some credit here where credit is due? Of everything that we've seen today, in the landscape of college football, of everything that we've seen today, the most impressive thing, Bob Chesney in the UCLA Bruins, you officially have my attention. You officially have my attention. They're not perfect. They lost their starting quarterback today, Nico Iamalava. Like, they lost him in this game. His brother comes in. It was awful. Man, I think with this UCLA program, yes, they're good, 5-0, 3-0 within the landscape of the Big Ten to start. Their head coach, Bob Chesney, though, has made a believer out of me. And I don't want to jump the gun too soon. And I don't want to be premature with this comparison. But damn, this feels like Indiana, right? This feels like Indiana. And Coach Chesney feels like he's Coach Cignetti. Coming from a smaller school, bringing some of your talent with you to help instill your culture and your core values and beliefs. And then you use the portal to go out and get some talent. And they've got offensive line talent. They've got defensive line talent. I thought that defense today was aggressive, you know, with the way that they were sending pressures. I thought their front four was able to, you know, win and hold their own at times. You've got the transfer quarterback in Nico Iamalava, who we know is as talented as anybody when he's playing his best ball. That, in combination with the offensive line and the defensive line, is UCLA Indiana 2.0? That is the question I ask to those of you out there across the country. 310-840-4910 is the number here on College Saturday Now. We're going to keep you up to speed, as I promised, with what's going on between LSU and Kentucky's. They've officially kicked off the second half. LSU has the football, so Kentucky must have went three and out to start. We'll keep you up to speed with Georgia and Alabama as well as I go back full screen here on the YouTube TV setup. Man, it's been a game to this point. It's been a game to this point. Fourth and eight coming up here. As we got a minute 46 left to go in the opening half. Georgia up 10-7. Trayshawn Brown had a 58-yard touchdown run for Alabama that ultimately set up a 22-yard Marshall Pritchard touchdown. He was on the receiving end of a Keelan Russell pass. Bama set to get the football back here as they get ready to receive this punt. And Georgia right now punting from their own 48. With it being 10-7, field position is going to be something that matters in this football game as well, because I think both of these defenses deserve a ton of respect. And I know Georgia's the only defense that gets any credit around here when it comes to the landscape of the SEC, but Alabama's showing you, hey, we've got some dudes and some horses on that side of the football as well, man. It has been a pretty damn fun game to watch. It's been a pretty fun Saturday of college football, man. Nowhere else I'd rather be than here with you on College Saturday Now. Youngest in charge, Linnell Willingham, here with you every Saturday as we get you up to 11 p.m. Eastern time, keeping you up to speed with what's going on in the landscape of college football. One game that we haven't touched on yet that went down earlier today was Notre Dame, dude. And here's the thing on Notre Dame. As far as I'm concerned, they were big fat winners today, 58-7 over Tevita Pritchard, Stanford Cardinals, CJ Carr, 14-20, 180, three touchdowns. They ran the ball at will as well. A little history making performance, though. 16 straight double digit wins for Notre Dame. The University of Miami, that 0-1 team, I believe it had 17 straight from 2000 to 01. 17 straight double-digit wins, if I'm not mistaken. If you're Notre Dame, right, your first real test of the season, as impressive as this has been, right, anytime you can win, you know, this many games in a row by double digits, I give it to you. But next week, on the road, against number 8 BYU, that's when you're going to have to shake a leg or lose one. That's when we're going to find out what Notre Dame is actually made of, because as a byproduct of their schedule, they don't really play anybody. But when you go to Provo next week and those fans are screaming at the top of their lungs, you're going to find out what Notre Dame is actually made of. I believe they'll handle their business. Do they have another double-digit win on the horizon? That I cannot tell you, but a massive test next week on the road for Notre Dame as they take on 8th-ranked BYU. Keeping you up to speed here on College Saturday Now with everything that's going on in the landscape of college football. Alabama has the football back. They've got a 2nd and 10 from their own 31-yard line. And Keelan Russell just hooked up with Ryan Coleman Williams over the middle on a big gain. And they just called a timeout. So we'll see if Alabama can either tie or take the lead going into the locker room. Looking at the drive chart, Alabama fumbled on their opening possession of the football game. It was a 12-play drive that was long, ate up 7 minutes of clock. It was great, but they ultimately fumbled. As a result, it's important here to get some points before the half, as far as I'm concerned. And if you're Georgia, you were hoping that you can get the football back and potentially get yourself a double-up opportunity. They're showing the replay right now. And look, Keelan Russell hadn't been perfect, and it felt like he was kind of the story all week long. How would he fare against this Georgia defense, knowing how good they are? Mixed bag first half, 8-17, 69 yards and a touchdown for Keelan Russell. This play that he just hit to Ryan Coleman Williams in terms of him navigating the pocket may have been his best play of the game to this point. We will keep you up to speed with Georgia and Alabama as we roll throughout this 9 o'clock hour here on the East Coast. It is College Saturday now. Youngest in charge, Linnell Willingham, rocking out with you here. I want to talk a little bit about Lenore Sellers as well as we roll throughout this show here tonight, because he had a pretty damn good performance today as well. And look, guys, I said it earlier, I'll reiterate it here again. We're family here on Westwood One Sports, right? We keep it 8 more than 92. We keep it real. My name is Linnell Willingham. I'm 28 years old, and I'm an addict, America. I cannot quit South Carolina quarterback Lenore Sellers. He deserves all of the flowers for the way that he played, not just today, but last weekend as well. The story is going to be about, you know, oh, John Summerall in Florida, you know, coming up Kevin Hart short. Oh, no. How will they ever bounce back? I don't want that to be the story. I want the story to be about what Lenore Sellers did today. I want the story to be about a kid who I think has top 10 ability at the quarterback position. And think about it, man. In today's day and age in college football, when there's more pressure on the athlete than ever as a result of NIL and these dudes getting paid and in public, you know, their money rather being public knowledge and public information to everybody, when you fail and you fall on your ass and you have a little bit of a boo-boo, it's very easy to fall by the wayside. It's very easy for them to throw you away and to forget about you. Lenore Sellers struggled last year, didn't play well to start this year. The last two weekends, Lenore Sellers refusing to be forgotten. Today, Lenore Sellers, 23 of 35, 279 yards through the air, 4 touchdowns. On the ground, he had another touchdown. This is 2 consecutive weekends where we've seen Lenore Sellers show the stuff. And when I talk about the stuff, I mean the stuff that's going to have some NFL team take him top 10 in the NFL draft. The traits are out of this world, guys. The traits are out of this world. He's as talented as any quarterback in the country. And you know what I love about Lenore Sellers? Everybody was talking, chirping, barking about what this young man was not, about what he could not be. And instead of tucking his tail between his legs like a sucker, he kept it pee and balled the hell out the last 2 weeks. He has played as good a quarterback as anybody in America over the past 2 weeks, talking about Lenore Sellers. And look, they got a long way to go, right? There's a lot of season left. But I promise you this, by the time we reach the end of this college football season, Lenore Sellers will be viewed as a no-brainer, clear-cut first-round pick at the quarterback position. And I'll even take it a step further. By season's end, he will be a slam dunk top 10 pick in the 2027 NFL draft. That's what you call going out on a limb and standing on what the hell you believe in. We'll keep you up to speed with everything that's going on out in Tuscaloosa. Third and 3 with 18 seconds left to go in the half. Alabama has the football at the Georgia 16-yard line. Will they punch the football in? They can either kick a field goal and tie it up. They can score a touchdown and take the lead. We will keep you up to speed with the main event tonight in college football. Number 2 ranked Georgia on the road, taking on 6th ranked Alabama. Will the Crimson Tide score a touchdown or tie the football game? We'll let you know that. Plus a major wide receiver in the NFL, former first rounder within the last 5 years, potentially on the move. We'll give you the details on that next. This is Westwood One Sports.
3: The U.S. women's national team faces off against number 1 ranked Spain. Can the U.S. beat the best team in the world? Hear it live on the Westwood One Sports app. Tuesday at 8 Eastern. Westwood One Sports.
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0: 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Here's Linnell Willingham.
1: I mean, I can't keep up with it. Things getting crazy. Out in Tuscaloosa. You're on College Saturday Now. Youngest and Charles and L. Willingham keeping you up to speed with everything that's going on in the landscape of college football. We've reached the half out in Tuscaloosa. Sixth-ranked Alabama Crimson Tide, 5-0 on the season, hosting Kirby Smart in the second-ranked Georgia Bulldogs. It's 14-10 Alabama. After a E.J. Crowell touchdown, put Alabama up 14-10. Remember what we spoke about all week long, right? Remember what we spoke about all week long when it came to this football game. And I've been having people talk trash all week long, from DeKalb County to, you know what I'm saying? From DeKalb County all the way to Decatur, you know, in terms of the trash talk that I've gotten from the Georgia Bulldog fans. Facebook, TikTok, X, Instagram. By the way, you can find me at NELL_BTP on all of those social media platforms, man. Oh, this was tough. This was tough. Talking about what we've seen here in the first half from Georgia. Valiant effort from both sides. This has been, if we're at halftime, we're about to enter round 7 of a 12-round heavyweight bout. These two teams have scratched tooth and nail in this football game. Keelon Russell, I want to give him his flowers. A lot of pressure on him going into tonight, especially when you consider how he's performed, you know, to this point in the college football season. This is his biggest test. This is by far the best defense he's gotten the chance to go up against. And hadn't been perfect, but what I do love from Keelon Russell is the resilience, right? It's very easy when you make a mistake at home in front of your people. That's the thing. I think in sports, right, home court advantage, home field advantage, something that's constantly talked about and brought up, right? When it comes to college football,

0: I think home field advantage, depending on the athlete, could have like the inverse effect. What do I mean by that? If you're Keelan Russell, right, quarterback for the Alabama Crimson Tide, sophomore out of Duncanville, Texas, you're walking on campus this week, you're feeling like the biggest man on campus, right? Everybody's loving you. You played well here in the first month of the season. Keelan Russell's a hero right now in Tuscaloosa. But, man, when you're playing at home and you're hosting the Georgia Bulldogs, who really is your first real test of the season, and then you throw an interception and you fumble, right? And things don't go well for you, that home field advantage could all of a sudden turn against you. Because think about it. At the end of the day, right, yes, he's making millions to go to, you know, Alabama. I don't know what the NIL package for Mr. Russell is. But, man, that pressure hits a little bit different when your girlfriend's in the stands, right? That pressure hits a little bit different when Professor Clancy's in the stands and you were popping it all week long during your science class about how you were going to light George's ass up. It's different. It's different when you've got the pressure of playing in front of your home crowd. Anybody that's played even high school football, man, when you're on that bus ride to the other stadium, there's a certain bag that you get into. There's a certain mean streak and nastiness that accompanies you. And if you're Alabama this week, you didn't have that. If you're Georgia, you do. All week long, the conversation has been about Keelan Russell this and Keelan Russell that. If I'm Kirby Smart and that Georgia staff, that's bulletin board material. It's bulletin board material for our group. I don't give a rat's ass about no Keelan Russell. This is the University of Georgia, where the logo on the helmet matters more than the name on the back of the jersey. We're a program here at Georgia. So while America can glaze Keelan Russell, our group is going to just continue to chop wood because there's not one dude on that Georgia roster that determines success or failure. And to this point, here in this opening half, I think Georgia has done a really good job of weathering the storm, so to speak. Or excuse me, Alabama's done a really good job of weathering the storm. Falling down 10-0 in this football game is tough, man. It's not an easy pill to ultimately swallow. It's just not. So we'll see what happens here in this second half. We'll see if they're able to tighten up. But, man, hell of a start to this football game. And I think Alabama deserves a ton of credit for being able to withstand that first initial blow, that first initial punch. As we head into the locker room, everybody that's watched this game to this point, you got to be in lockstep and in unison with how I'm feeling. Alabama's got all the momentum. Alabama's got all the momentum right now. If this is a 12-round heavyweight bout, like I continue to describe it as, you know what's happening right now? Alabama's in the corner feeling good. Getting water sprayed in their mouth. Got the ice pack on the jaw. You're feeling good because you know that despite catching a right hook within the first 15 minutes of this game, you're going into round seven throwing a couple of haymakers to get yourselves on the board. 310-840-4910. Who better to hear from than our resident Alabama Crimson Tide fan? I got Chance in Alabama wanting to chime in. Chance, what's going on?
1: Roll damn Tide. Man, I was worried when they went up 10-0, man. But, you know, we got a younger quarterback, Gunnar Stockton. He is your typical game manager. He did make a couple good throws. I will give him that. But, man, give me the stud. Give me the phenom. Give me the potential next year. Todd McShay and whoever else. He's going to be projected first overall pick in the NFL draft. I'll take that guy over the game manager. I'll take our receiving core over Georgia. And I think our defense is going toe-to-toe. And I think our running backs are better. I mean, they've been playing better. And you know what the biggest difference in this game to me is so far? Kirby Smart kicks the damn field goal. You cannot tell me he don't kick that field goal. He plays it safe. He it took balls. I'm sitting there saying, oh, man, we should just take the points, man. We'll take the points. We'll go in. But no, man. And what a run by this true freaking freshman, man. Alabama player of the year last year in high school. Dude is a stud, and he's just a freshman. Roll damn tide. I'm excited. It ain't over. But, man, we're in good shape.
0: You're in real good shape, man. I appreciate the call. Excited for the second half of really the main event here in the landscape of college football on this College Football Saturday. Bama, Georgia from Tuscaloosa. Georgia throwing the first punch. They got up 10-0. And then Alabama waking the hell up as they've gotten into this football game. It was a Trayshawn Brown 58-yard run to set up a Keelan Russell to Marshall Pritchett 22-yard touchdown. And, man, I give credit to Alabama. Look, I'm going to sound like a broken record here. When you are getting glazed all week and everyone's telling you how much your boo-boo don't stink, and then you come out and get punched in the mouth in the first 15 minutes, it's easy to tuck your tail between your legs and say, ah, we'll fight to see another Saturday. It's very easy to go, okay, maybe this week isn't our week. The resilience that this young quarterback has shown, fumbling on the first possession of the game. Look, man, he hasn't blinked. He hasn't blinked at all. It ain't going to be perfect. Georgia's a talented football team, man. We all know it. But for that kid to just simply not blink to this point says a hell of a lot about what he is and, quite frankly, the stuff that he is ultimately made of. 310-840-4910 is the number here on College Saturday Now, getting you up to 11 p.m. Eastern time here on this electric College Saturday. An exciting College Saturday as well. Number one ranked Texas going down. We had Oregon going down at home to UCLA. A lot more to get you up to speed with. Kentucky and LSU underway right now. We got Penn State and USC underway right now. Let's do this. We're going to get you some news out of the National Football League. But first, let's get you another College Saturday Now Scoreboard Now update.
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0: Let's check the scores around the country, shall we? 5:03 left to go in the third quarter between Kentucky and 10th-ranked LSU. This game being played in Lexington, Kentucky. It's 21-17 Wildcats. C.J. Baxter, 77-yard run earlier in this football game, really sparking this Kentucky offense. They got some help from their special teams as well, as we saw a Brock Kaufman 55-yard punt return on the flip side for LSU. Sam Levitt, 2 touchdowns through the air. The run game for the Tigers really struggling to get going here to this point. We'll see here in this second half whether or not the Tigers can get things going on the ground. In terms of the game being played in Happy Valley, Penn State just went ahead with a field goal, 35 yards to put them up 20-17 over 19th-ranked USC. Ryan Barker, with his second field goal on the evening. This one from 35, the first one from 48. It puts Penn State up 20-17 as they play host to the 19th-ranked Trojans. Both of these two teams a little frustrated coming into this weekend. Last week, Penn State on the road against Northwestern, getting hit upside the head with rulers, textbooks, MacBooks, you name it, as they lose on the road to Northwestern in really embarrassing fashion, giving up over 300 yards on the ground. On the flip side, for USC, they lose at home to Oregon last weekend after Dante Moore exits that football game. Dylan Raiola lit this Trojan defense up, both USC and Penn State trying to right their wrongs from a weekend ago. It's Penn State up 20-17 with 11:23 left to go in regulation. And that is your Scoreboard Now update. I mentioned I had some news coming out of the National Football League, and we're going to get to that This is according to several NFL insiders, including ESPN's Adam Schefter and NFL Network's Ian Rappaport. The Cardinals have informed former first-round pick Marvin Harrison Jr. that he is going to be inactive for Sunday's game against the Detroit Lions, not because of an injury, but because a trade is close to being finalized. Marvin Harrison has just five catches for 12 yards and 85 yards. Excuse me, has just five catches on 12 targets for 85 yards and a touchdown through the first four games of the season. Really a disappointing start to Starvin' Marvin's career. As far as I'm concerned, Maserati Marv, as they used to call him back at Ohio State. This is a former number four overall pick, guys. If you're just joining us, this is College Saturday now, but we do have some big-time news out of the National Football League. Maserati Marv, former number four overall pick out of Ohio State, Marvin Harrison Jr. of the Arizona Cardinals. He's going to be inactive tomorrow as the Cardinals are finalizing a trade. We don't know the destination, though, in terms of where Marvin Harrison Jr. is being shipped. There is speculation that Nick Caserio and the Houston Texans have pulled off a deal to acquire Marvin Harrison Jr. Connecting some dots there, Marvin Harrison obviously played at Ohio State with Texans quarterback C.J. Stroud. So we will see how this ultimately plays out, but we do have news, we do have word that Marvin Harrison Jr. has played his final game as a member of the Arizona Cardinals. He's going to be inactive for tomorrow's game. We'll see where the former number four overall pick is ultimately shipped off to, man. 310-840-4910 is how you hit us up here on College Saturday. Now we are going to dip our toes in some NFL waters coming up on the other side. We do it each and every week here on College Saturday. Now we'll take you inside our Westwood One Sports Night pressure cooker, the top players, coaches, and teams under the most pressure as we geared up for week number five of the NFL season. That is next here on Westwood One Sports.
2: 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Will Trevor Lawrence and crew enjoy some second home cooking? They face the reeling Eagles from London tomorrow morning at 9:30 Eastern. 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
1: You heard the big voice guy, youngest in charge, Linnell Willingham, rocking out with you as we get you up to 11 p.m. Eastern time here on College Saturday Now, spinning around the globe, telling you what it is and what it ain't, and what's been a crazy, crazy Saturday of college football. Number one ranked Texas going down earlier today at the hands of Oklahoma in the Red River rivalry. We also saw Oregon falling at home at the hands of Bob Chesney and UCLA. By the way, shout out to the Bruins. That's just me already comparing them to Indiana. The Indiana fan is Hoosiers. I think Coach Chesney, we may be witnessing Indiana 2.0 with what we're seeing right now from UCLA. Super impressive performance and win on the road in that one. And then we got a couple other games on tap right now as well. But we also saw Bill Belichick pick up his first ranked win, or excuse me, his first win versus a ranked opponent as a head coach. So shout out to Hoodie in the Heels. Yes, sir. So shout out to Hoodie in the Heels. Like, just a lot of good stuff to chew on today from what's happened so far in college football. As far as the main event is concerned, every time I look at my phone, it's a big play for either Georgia or Alabama. This latest big play may be coming back because of a holding, and it is. Right now, we're just coming out of the halftime locker room. Georgia's got the football. They trail 14-10 on the road in Tuscaloosa against the Alabama Crimson Tide. Man, Georgia threw the first punch in this football game, if you're just now joining us. They got up 10-0 in this game. And then you saw the star-studded freshman, Trayshawn Brown, rip off a 58-yard run. That led to a 22-yard Marshall Pritchett touchdown reception from Keelan Russell. And the Tide, again, off of an interception from Gunnar Stockton, went on and was able to punch the football in and get some more points. They're now up 14-10 with 14 minutes left to go in the third quarter. We'll keep you up to speed on how this one finishes and how the other games finish as well here as we ease our way into the final hour of power on this program. I'm filibustering here because I'm trying to, in real time, get my four-screen setup back, because there's some other games you got to pay attention to as well. 19th-ranked USC, angry, I might add, on the road taking on Penn State, who also should be angry. Penn State getting whooped last week by Northwestern, giving up 300 yards rushing on the ground. USC losing against a backup quarterback last weekend against Oregon. USC up 24-20, 5:38 left to go in the third quarter. Penn State currently with the football. Then the fourth quarter just started out in Lexington, Kentucky, at home, up by 1 point over 10th-ranked LSU, 21-20. We're just getting the fourth quarter started. Complimentary football, the name of the game for the Kentucky Wildcats. They're getting things going on the ground, and C.J. Baxter's had a big day, 16 carries, 122 yards. But the wefence, as I like to call it, the special teams unit of the Kentucky Wildcats doing their damn thing as well. Brock Kaufman, a 55-yard punt return touchdown. And, man, right now, Kentucky and LSU battling here. 15 minutes left to go in regulation. We'll keep you up to speed with all of it as we get ready to enter the final hour of power here on College Saturday Now. I know it's College Saturday Now. We talk a lot about college, but we got to dip our toes in those NFL waters as well. Each and every Saturday, I bring you the top four teams, players, coaches under the most pressure as we get geared up for the upcoming week in the NFL as we enter the Westwood One Sports Night pressure cooker.
2: Step into the pressure cooker. Ooh-wee! Whose feet are to the fire as we get ready for the week? Watch out, that's hot.
1: Number four in the pressure cooker is the Washington Commanders. Commanders 6-15 since they lost to the Philadelphia Eagles in the NFC Championship game. They get their quarterback, Jaden Daniels, back this week. Here's JD5 on the importance of getting a win Sunday against the Giants.
3: every game's important, but seeing where this team is, another division game, how much do you measure we've got to get a win here versus take every week on its own?
4: I mean, this week is the game that we have, so obviously, you know, we want to get a win, and we got a tough divisional opponent coming in, and we know what's at stake, but you just got to go out there and take it day by day, play by play, and, you know, try to execute to the best.
1: Expected to be a torrential downpour in the DMV when Washington and the Giants kick off tomorrow. Jayden Daniels, though, is slated to return after missing the last two games with that dislocated elbow. Number three, Jalen Hurts, obviously only threw for 95 yards last week, including negative 5 yards passing in the second half. Here is Jalen Hurts on how his team can be better versus the blitz. Take a listen.
5: I mean, my simplest way blocking, it takes a true alignment. Going back to your last question of different principles, different things. We've obviously seen ourselves address these things and do it at a high level. And so I just think it's a bit of a gelling thing in terms of learning new material, everybody on taking that, and that takes all 11.
1: Jalen Hurts says, how do we get better versus the blitz? They got a block for me. Super selfish answer. They play early tomorrow morning across the pond in London against the Jacksonville Jaguars, and really feels like their season's on the line. No Devontae Smith, no Saquon Barkley. Jalen Hurts under hella pressure because he's got to ball out. Number two, Lamar Jackson. And he's under pressure to handle his injury the right way. He's officially been ruled out for this week. So we'll see if Snoop Huntley is able to ball out of control. Let's just put the Ravens in the pressure cooker as a whole. Last year and in years past, really have struggled when Lamar Jackson hasn't been on the field. Him missing the five games he missed last year, ultimately the reason why the Ravens didn't punch their ticket to the AFC postseason. And then number one in our pressure cooker, the person who's under the most pressure going in to week number five of the NFL season, it's Broncos head coach Sean Payton, who took the play calling duties back this week from Davis Webb. Not a surprising decision when you think about how slow of a start Denver has gotten off to offensively. Those of you that don't catch me during the week on Westwood One Sports Night, by the way, you can hear me Sunday through Wednesday night, 11 p.m. to 3 a.m. Eastern time on Westwood One Sports Night. I've been giving this stat out all weekend. The Broncos, 13 first half points, fewest in the NFL. They've been outscored by 30 in the first half. That's third worst in the NFL. As a result, Sean Payton taking the play calling duties back this week. The Denver Broncos in a position where, A, we got to get a win on the road against the winless LA Chargers. For sure, Sean Payton got to be under the most pressure as we get geared up for week number five of the NFL season. And that is our Westwood One Sports pressure cooker. Final hour of power coming up here on College Saturday Now. We will keep you up to speed with all the top games in the landscape of college football. We got points in Georgia versus Alabama. How did Georgia get on top? We'll let you hear next.
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0: 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Here's Linnell Willingham.
1: I see you, Mondo. Final hour of power coming up here on College Saturday Now. Youngest and Charles and L. Willingham kicking it with you as I get you up to 11 p.m. Eastern time. Our pal Josh Graham is going to have Westwood One Sports tonight for you coming up at 11 p.m. He's going to join us coming up in exactly 40 minutes here as we do a little crosstalk to wrap up the program. What a day. What a day it's been in the landscape of college football. We had number one Texas going down earlier today in the Red River rivalry against Oklahoma. One in Eugene against Bob Chesney in the UCLA Bruins. We had a couple of games on tap right now that I want to keep you up to speed with. To do that, let's get you another College Saturday Now Scoreboard Now update.
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1: We're starting Tuscaloosa, man. The main event for tonight, as far as I'm concerned, Georgia on the road taking on the Alabama Crimson Tide. Both teams 5-0. Georgia ranked second in the country. Bama ranked sixth in the country. It was 14-10 Alabama, but then Gunnar Stockton leading a 8-play, 75-yard touchdown drive that finishes with him pulling out the do-it-yourself kit.
3: This line of scrimmage and run the football if we're going to win this game.
4: Stockton pulls it, keeps it, Gunnar Stockton, touchdown Georgia! Strong start to the second half for the visitors.
1: You heard Chris Fowler. That's how you start a second half. If you are the Georgia Bulldogs, man, weathering the storm, quieting that Alabama crowd, we'll see what Keelan Russell and the Crimson Tide have in terms of a response. 5:38 left to go in the third quarter out in Happy Valley. Penn State playing host to 19th-ranked USC. As I've said all night long, both of these two teams probably a little salty in terms of what happened to them last week. Penn State getting embarrassed by Northwestern on the road, giving up 300 yards on the ground. USC on the flip side, losing to a backup quarterback in Dylan Raiola, who, by the way, got benched today, America. We'll get to that in a second. But it is USC on top after a 10-play, 75-yard drive that is capped off with a King Miller touchdown. It went this way for the Trojans to get back in front.
5: Option, Mayalva, pitch it, Miller, corner, touchdown, 13-yard scamper, and King Miller puts his team back in front.
1: And we got more action, another score change out in Lexington. Told you, the unranked Wildcats, 4-1, but frisky, playing host to 10th-ranked LSU. It was Kentucky up 24-20. But don't look now. It is LSU back in front. And if I'm not mistaken, it's Jackson Harris that threw the touchdown pass. Jackson Harris, the wide receiver, junior out of Berkeley, California, showing off his arm talent to put LSU back in front. They now lead 27-24. It was Jackson Harris hooking up on a 41-yard touchdown pass. And this is a hell of a last name. Roman Mothershed on the receiving end. And that is how the Tigers are in front. And that, woo, that is your Scoreboard Now update, America. Don't blink here on College Saturday Now. You might miss something, baby. What a show it's been. What a night it's been. In the landscape of college football, we'll continue to keep you up to speed on everything that's going on in the finish of those four games that we just mentioned. But right now, while we have the opportunity to, let's do something that we do each and every Saturday here on College Saturday Now as we get you geared up for the week that is, in the National Football League. I'll tell you the truth, man. as we tell you what it is and what it ain't, a little NFL facts or cap as we tag our guy Stu in. What it is.
2: Facts or cap, Linnell. Hit us with the truth.
1: I'm going to hit you with the truth. I won't actually hit you because that's illegal. But I will tell you the truth. Here at NFL Facts or Cap, we'll tag in our guy Stu, who's got a couple of burning questions for me as we get geared up for week number 5 of the NFL season. Stu, what you got for us?
6: All right, let's start with this Thursday night game. The Buccaneers beat the Cowboys, and it was not very pretty for the Cowboys. They only put up 16 points. They were pretty much out of the game, it seemed like, for most of that second half. It was pretty much all Buccaneers. But the Cowboys are now 2-3, 1-2 at home. Obviously, we know how impatient Jerry Jones can be. So, facts or cap, the Cowboys will move on from Brian Schottenheimer after this season.
1: Facts. And it may happen before the season's over. I said I was done with him, Stu, after what happened in Brazil a couple of weeks ago. It was the worst end-of-game decision-making that I had ever seen from a head coach in the National Football League. And if we're being honest about Coach Schottenheimer, any coach could get this Dallas offense to put up points. They didn't this past week against, or this past Thursday against Tampa. And defensively, like, I don't think they're any better on that side of the football. And I know Christian Parker has got to go through an adjustment and acclimation period with that side of the ball. It's taking too long. They got to figure things out. They just lost to undrafted free agent Jalon Daniels at home. So, definitely facts. Brian Schottenheimer definitely should be putting that house on the market.
6: All right, it was a tough week for the Eagles and kind of a weird week after losing another game. You had Lane Johnson announce his retirement. The team traded Cam Jurgens, who was a big part of that offensive line for the last few years. They traded him to the Ravens. And, I mean, look, the Eagles are 2-2. I know, you know, it's not 1-3 or 0-4, but even those first two wins of the season, they weren't the most impressive in the world, so... Facts or cap, it's time for the Eagles to rebuild.
1: You're talking about language, Stu. Facts. And look, rebuild has such a negative connotation to it, doesn't it? I think they need to retool is the best way that I would describe things for the Philadelphia Eagles. They're an older football team, as you kind of just alluded to, and being real about it, right? I think the Eagles are honest with themselves. The quicker their rebuild will be, honestly. You got to find out a couple of... Should you be rebuilding? I think we all agree that the answer to that question is yes. The other piece is, do you rebuild with Jalen Hurts as your quarterback? That's the thing that they should be worrying about. And that's a massive question mark facing this football team as well. This is College Saturday now, so the college gets precedent over the pressure cooker. Another turnover from the Georgia Bulldogs. Alabama just let a field goal drive to tie the football game up. And then we see the second Gunnar Stockton interception of the evening. Tough. Tough. Tough. Tough. We'll see if Keelan Russell and company are able to capitalize off of another turnover. And we'll also see if this turnover ultimately stands. Is there right now trying to see whether or not the Alabama defender used the ground to assist him? But, man, things getting crazy in Tuscaloosa, out in Happy Valley. Penn State's got the football at the USC 8-yard line as they try to go in front. 4th and 5 coming up from Happy Valley. Let's continue NFL Facts or Cap while we follow along with the crazy finishes here in the landscape of college football. What else we got, Stu?
6: All right. You mentioned it last hour, but the Broncos, after losing to the 49ers this past week, they have made a change at the offensive coordinator position, at least in terms of the play calling. Davis Webb, he is still the OC, but he is no longer calling the plays as Sean Payton is taking over those play calling duties for the now 2-2 Denver Broncos, who take on the Chargers tomorrow. So facts or cap, the Broncos stripping Davis Webb of play calling duties was the right move?
1: I'm going to go cap. If you're Sean Payton, first of all, this move, until we got like Vrabel stuff and all that, was like one of the biggest stories of the NFL offseason. An offense, a team that had just punched their ticket to the conference championship game a couple of months prior, making pretty significant changes within the offensive operation. And I get the offensive savant that Sean Payton is, but man, when you decide to concede play calling duties and give them away, you can't be nosy and take them back. You can't be an Indian giver, I think is what the phrase is, right? When you give something away and then, oh, let me take it back, right? I was called that a lot growing up as a kid because I wanted to be nice, but also like my stuff. I think Sean Payton's being an Indian giver here when it comes to the play calling duties. We will see whether or not he gets them back on track, but I call cap for it being the right move because way to just strip Davis Webb of all of his confidence. Way to just make it's almost like it's like that episode of The Office. Snip, snip, snip went Michael Scott, right? Like this is what this feels like. This is like a man getting a vasectomy. Darn it. Like this is tough sledding if you're Davis Webb, something that's probably difficult to stomach. I think in the short term it'll be good. Cause I think Sean Payton's not giving away state secrets when I say this, right? I just think he's a better play caller at this point, but we'll see, man. We'll see. I definitely call cap on it being the right decision, though.
6: All right, we have a fun one tomorrow between the 49ers and Seahawks in the NFC West. The two teams combining for a 7-1 record so far. And, of course, the Seahawks are the defending Super Bowl champions. So, facts or cap, the Niners and Seahawks are the two best teams in the NFC.
1: Cap. I don't believe that either of those teams are either of the best two teams in the NFC. I picked Minnesota to make it to the Super Bowl. In terms of right now, because I wouldn't call Minnesota the best team in the NFC right now either. That's a very interesting question in terms of who the top team within the landscape of the NFC conference is. I think there are a couple of teams that maybe share that honor right now. I think Minnesota, Chicago are in that conversation. You got to put San Fran in that conversation as well. Look, I think last week, I said all last week, like, the Niners have to get a signature win. The Niners have to beat a formidable opponent. Then they go on the road and beat Denver. But I gave you the numbers on the Denver offense in the first half. They're not that good of a football team as far as I'm concerned. So I'm going to call cap. I am excited for that game coming up this weekend. I do believe, you know, that we're going to find out a lot about that division and then the NFC conference as a whole. After this weekend is over. Scoreboard update for you real quick. It is 24-23. USC on top still. Penn State did score a touchdown. They kicked a field goal. So there we go. That's why it's 24-23. A field goal up and good for Penn State as they now trail 24-23 with 14:47 left to go. In regulation, we'll get you back up to speed with LSU, Kentucky, and Georgia, Alabama as well here. But not until we finish going through NFL facts or cap here. Getting you geared up for tomorrow in the National Football League. Stu, what else you got for us?
6: All right. The Chiefs are on a bye this week, but it has been a great start to the career in Kansas City for Kenneth Walker III. The free agent that they signed this offseason currently leads the league in rushing yards. He has 537. The next closest guy, Bijan Robinson, has 494. So he has almost 50 yards more than Bijan, along with four rushing touchdowns, six big runs, 134.3 yards per game for Kenneth Walker. So facts or cap, Kenneth Walker will go down as the best free agent signing from this past offseason.
1: I'm calling facts on it all the way. I think I'm already willing to give him that honor as far as I'm concerned, man. He has been big time for this group. I think the most impressive part about Kansas City, though, yes, the run game has been spectacular, but Andy Reid, at this juncture in his career, being very long in the tooth, we know Andy doesn't like to run the football. That's just not, it's not who he's been throughout the course of his career. But for him to have the patience, for him to be humble enough to be willing to change and adapt, I think it says a lot about Andy as a coach. When I look at Kansas City, it reminds me of every dynasty that we've seen in pro sports, right? The best thing about a dynasty, and one of the main characteristics of a dynasty, is your ability to adapt and win in different ways. We saw it with the Patriots, with Tom Brady. We're seeing it right now with the LA Dodgers in terms of, you know, the bats were leading the way at one point. Now it's the pitching staff that's leading the way. And I think you're going to see it here with Kansas City as well. Pat Mahomes had a 50% completion percentage Sunday in their win versus Vegas. It was the Kenneth Walker Show, and they have used him to finish and close out football games. They may sign Tyreek Hill coming up next week, but I think the injuries that they have at wide receiver with Rashee Rice and Tyquan Thornton, I think the run game has been so strong to this point, right? The run game has been so strong to this point that Kansas City should be able to withstand a couple of nicks at the receiver spot simply because of how well they're running it.
6: All right, last one here. We have a battle between two 0-4 teams tomorrow. The Texans are visiting the Titans in a AFC South battle here between the winless teams. How about this one? Extra cap. The Texans should fire DeMeco Ryans if they lose to the Titans and fall to 0-5.
1: That's interesting because it is his side of the ball's fault. It's not the Texans' offense fault in terms of why they're winless right now. C.J. Stroud, who we very much know is betting on himself, right? Public knowledge that he turned down a deal that would have paid him $50 million annually this offseason. He wants to be in the $60 million club or the $55 million club. So shout out to him for betting on himself. But, man, the decision to bet on himself here through the first 4 weeks, it's been a damn good decision as far as I'm concerned. C.J. Stroud has played the quarterback position as well as anybody in the National Football League here through the first month of the season. And I know it's not the sexy thing to say, but DeMeco Ryans, a little bit at fault as far as I'm concerned. He's going to take over the play-calling duties this week defensively, and we'll see if there's any change as far as the Texans are concerned. I think the biggest issue that's plagued them to this point is the fact that they're giving star wide receivers, and this was the instance last week, going up against CeeDee Lamb and George Pickens. When you're going up against decorated, talented receivers like that, giving them free access, and I'm a nerd out here a little bit. What do I mean when I say free access? If you go watch Texans and Cowboys back from last week, you pay Derek Stingley and Kamari Lassiter a lot of money to be bump and run corners. They're playing 6 and 7 yards off of the football, not getting hands on these receivers, giving them in turn free access. And because of that, I think we've seen this Texans defense take a massive step back. The pass rush has been just as impactful. Will Anderson's going Kanye crazy to start this 2026 campaign. It's just in the back end, simply not good enough. Simply not good enough. I'm going to call Cap, though. I'm going to call Cap. I don't think he gets fired, but it is his side of the football's fault. I believe him taking over the play-calling duties will have a positive impact on their football team. If you lose to Tennessee, though, if you lose to Tennessee, your ass probably should get fired, as far as I'm concerned. I don't think they'll lose, though. But we'll see, man. It's one of the more intriguing games coming up this weekend in the landscape of the NFL. As far as college is concerned, things are getting crazy. We're going to get you up to speed with the three games that we've been following super close. USC, Penn State, LSU, Kentucky, and then Alabama and Georgia. We'll get you a Scoreboard Now update coming up on the other side. This is Westwood One Sports.
2: The Falcons and Michael Penix Jr. are suddenly one of the NFL's hottest teams. Could they win their third in a row facing the Ravens? Sunday Night Football, Falcons, Ravens, Westwood One Sports.
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0: It's College Saturday Now on Westwood One Sports. 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
1: Things getting pretty crazy. Here are the final half hour of College Saturday Now. We're keeping you up to speed with everything that's going on in the landscape of college football, including the main event. Number 2-ranked Georgia on the road in Tuscaloosa, taking on the Alabama Crimson Tide. And Georgia tried to cap off an 11-play, 69-yard drive with a go-ahead field goal, but let's just say Mother Nature and Georgia kicker Peyton Woodring had other plans. He misses the field goal that would have put Georgia ahead 20-17 over the Crimson Tide. It was from 39 yards out and really was close, but no cigar. So now we'll see Alabama take over with the football here. It's not the only big-time missed field goal attempt that we saw here. The other one, though, I think of a much bigger magnitude and really embarrassing in terms of what we saw out in Lexington. Kentucky has the football after they recover a LSU fumble. They've got the ball at the LSU 8-yard line. First and foremost, the fact that they couldn't score a touchdown here in this situation inside the 10-yard line of the Tigers, fresh off of the forced turnover, is a gut punch and sickening if you are, you know, a Kentucky Wildcats fan. But then you got the football at the LSU 8-yard line, and you're thinking, okay, this is... Even if you're a high school kicker, right? Even if you're a high school kicker, a 26-yard field goal attempt, it's normally supposed to be viewed as a chip shot. Not from Adam Zuagai. Missing. Second field goal miss of the game as he's 1-for-3 on the afternoon for Kentucky. LSU gets the football back, and we'll see if they're able to salt this away with Dylan Jones, Sam Levitt in that run game. But an absolute gut punch for both Georgia and Kentucky. While they

0: were busy getting punched in the gut. Jaden Maiava and the USC Trojans busy trying to put this football game away in Happy Valley, capping off a 10-play, 71-yard touchdown drive. Jaden Maiava hooking up to get the USC Trojans back in front. Caden Dixon Wyatt on the touchdown. It went this way.
1: Maiava through his progressions to the end zone. Touchdown! Caden Dixon Wyatt extends the lead for USC.
0: Big time stuff there from the Trojans. If I'm not mistaken, and I got to go back and check the numbers. I thought I heard Noah Eagle on the broadcast for NBC. Did I hear Noah Eagle mention that this was his 17th career touchdown pass? So there it goes. It was. Oh, excuse me. No, 70th career touchdown pass. Yes, it was his 70th career touchdown pass. Of his career for Jaden Maiava, who has been really lights out all year long for USC. He has been that in this game as well, as they've got the lead right now over Penn State in Happy Valley. Both of these two teams pretty pissed off heading into this football game. We're going to be joined by our guy Josh Graham coming up here momentarily. He'll join us in about 10 minutes or so as we wrap the show up, do a little crosstalk as we get you ready for the rest of the action tonight in the landscape of college football. This has been pretty crazy to watch, though. As far as I'm concerned, the stretch run of these games, especially Georgia and Alabama, to watch the turnovers happen at the rate that they're happening here, it is tough to watch. You can't argue about the defense being played by both Georgia and Alabama. We talked all week long about Keelan Russell and the impact that he could potentially have on this game. To this point, Keelan Russell really hasn't been much of a factor. 14-27, 144 yards and a touchdown. He's made his presence felt on the ground. 8 carries for 50 yards. He's got a 22-yard scramble in there as well, so that kind of skews the numbers a little bit. But the passing game for Alabama has just really been non-existent. We've seen Ryan Coleman-Williams struggle to create separation. We saw Keelan Russell hook up with Marshall Pritchett, the tight end. But outside of that, man, the pass game really has been non-existent for Alabama, and that's a credit to Kirby Smart in Georgia. And by the way, When it comes to Kirby Smart in Georgia, even since Kalen DeBoer's taken over, it's been tough sledding as far as his ability to get wins against Alabama. It's well documented. Anybody that follows, the Georgia program regularly and on a week-to-week basis, Kirby can coach, right, with the best of them in the landscape of college football. But, man, Alabama, for whatever reason, throughout the course of his career, has been a kryptonite. And we're going to see if they continue to be his kryptonite. 10:47 left to go in regulation. Alabama and Georgia tied up at 17 apiece here. And Alabama, to me, being at home, should win this football game. Know the quarterback's young. Know it's a big spot for him. But I think they should win this football game. We'll see if that ultimately ends up happening. We've went through, 3.5 hours of the program here tonight, and I haven't brought up my favorite person in the landscape of college football. Campbell Sieg, as I like to call him, America. Kurt Cignetti in the Indiana Hoosiers surviving today. As they were able to squeak out a 3-point win on the road against Nebraska. Shout out to Matt Rhule and the way that he's got that team playing. Their quarterback, too, out of St. Pete, Anthony Colandrea, playing good football in this game. It was playing good football all year long ahead of this one. Indiana got the win, right? Indiana got the win, but I have concerns about this program moving forward. I believe Indiana has shown you here within the first 5 weeks of the college football season that while they're still one of the best teams in the country, yes, while they're still that, I don't believe they're as good as last year's team. That's not giving away state secrets, right? But I also think there are some real problems that plague this group. They take on Ohio State next weekend, and I don't know how they're going to handle Ohio State. They're at home, but I don't know how they're going to handle Ohio State. Maybe that defense is able to keep Jeremiah Smith in check. Hopefully they're praying a lot before next Saturday's game as well. But, man, the biggest difference I've seen, you saw it against Northwestern. You saw it in the opener against North Texas. And you saw it today versus Nebraska. They're just not as good as they were last year up front along both sides of the line of scrimmage. That's the offensive line and the defensive line as far as I'm concerned. Let's keep it 8 more than 92 about the 2026 Indiana Hoosiers. If we're being real, right? Josh Hoover's just a guy, right? And their offensive line and defensive line nowhere near as good as they were a year ago. If they can't run the football, talking about Indiana, if they struggle to run the football, they're not going to score. They're going to struggle to score today. 22 carries for 65 yards against Nebraska. You should be punching Nebraska upside the damn head with their offensive line and defensive line. So the one thing that stood out about Indiana through the first six games of the season, Josh Hoover to me just the guy, and I think they got real problems on both sides of the line of scrimmage. Indiana erased an 11-point fourth quarter deficit to knock off Nebraska. To their credit, to be resilient, to fight till the final whistle, they deserve all the credit. That's championship spirit. That's championship pedigree. That's championship DNA. It continues what's been a really epic start to the Kurt Cignetti era at Indiana. It's the Hoosiers' first Big Ten win when trailing by 10-plus points in the fourth since 2002. It also was the 22nd consecutive win, allowing 24 points or fewer. That's tied for the longest streak since the 2008-2009 Florida Gators. So one thing's for certain, two things for sure, by hook or by crook through hell or high water, the Indiana Hoosiers are going to play some defense. We're going to see what happens next week as they take on Ohio State. I don't believe they'll win that one, but you never say never. You never say never. A lot more to get to as we continue to keep you up to speed. You're on College Saturday now. Somebody correct me if I'm wrong here. Stu, is there... Why have we had such an extended break here in Georgia and Bama? Is there weather going on? What's up? Or are they just in commercial?
2: I think they're just in commercial. At least
0: it feels like they've been in commercial forever.
2: Yeah, it does feel like a long time.
0: When you're quad boxing it and there's action constantly on the screen.
2: Maybe they changed the quad box. Who knows?
0: Maybe they changed the quad box. When you're in quad box and you're in quad box mode and you got multiple screens up, when I see a Taco Bell commercial, it sticks out like a sore thumb. 310-840-4910, your last opportunity to get in on the phones. What a day it's been, though, man, in the landscape of college football. Number one, Texas going down earlier today against Oklahoma. Hell of a defensive effort from Coach Venables and company. We'll talk about that. We'll also talk about Dan Lanning in Oregon. Once again, getting punched upside the head, this time by Coach Chesney in the UCLA Bruins. There's a man out there that sparked an idea in my mind. He sent the text out. He said, Indiana 2.0, question mark? I brought that take to these airwaves because I agree with it. We'll see how the Kang of North Kakalaki is feeling. Our guy Josh Graham joins us next to put a bow on this bad boy. College Saturday.
3: Hollywood. Hollywood hosts a possible Super Bowl preview when the NFL's last two MVPs face off. Josh Allen leads the Bills into SoFi against Matthew Stafford and the Rams on Monday Night Football. Westwood One Sports.
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0: 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Here's Linnell Willingham.
1: You're the big voice guy. It never lies. Youngest in charge, Linnell Willingham, rocking out with you. One final segment before we pass the baton over to the King of North Kakalaki, Josh Graham. We'll keep you up to speed with the finish of the three games we've been following here tonight. Kentucky's kicker, after missing two kicks in the fourth quarter, just tied things up with 12 seconds left to go in regulation out in Lexington. Jaden Maiava and USC just punted the football away to Penn State. They're up 31-23, 4:15 left to go in regulation in that one, and then 12 seconds left in regulation between Kentucky and LSU. Probably going to get free football out in Lexington as Sam Leavitt just took a knee. And then we got third and goal right now for number two ranked Georgia on the road against number six ranked Alabama. So it's been a crazy, crazy day in the landscape of college football. Our guy Josh Graham going to have you covered throughout the night as he gets you up to 3 a.m. As we got like 10 minutes left here to wrap things up, a couple of things I wanted to go back and forth with you on. I know they were going up against a backup quarterback, but for Bill Belichick in the heel, hoodie in the heels, as I call him, for them to pick up the victory that they did today at Pitt was huge, knowing how Coach Narduzzi popped it during the week, claiming that, you know, they're disrespected. They were moaning and groaning about Penn State being ranked. And then they got punched in the mouth by hoodie in the heels. Special teams coming up big. The defense continuing to play well. I called it a program-defining win for Bill Belichick. And say what you want about Coach Belichick. All year long, that UNC defense has been a formidable group.
2: Yeah, I don't think it's that big of a deal.
1: Sorry,
2: just because Pitt's quarterback got hurt. You watch Pitt the first month of the season, Mason Heinschel was the entire offense. And he's out for the year with an ACL tear. They're ranked 25th. So, yeah, it's the first rank win since 2023. The only issue is, the problem, Linnell, is that the standard has to be higher than what it currently
1: Billy
2: is.
1: Billy Edwards
2: at North
1: Jr.
2: Carolina.
1: At quarterback, Josh.
2: That's the whole problem.
1: They couldn't land a better guy.
2: You have enough money to get better guys. You're paying Bill Belichick $10 million a year. Mike Lombardi was the highest paid GM in college football. Mac Brown made a bowl game.
1: Can you repeat that again for
2: every year?
1: Michael Lombardi. I didn't know that, by the way.
2: Highest paid GM in the country. His job is to procure better talent than Billy Edwards at quarterback. Mac freaking Brown got, who were the quarterbacks before Bill Belichick arrived? Sam Howell and Drake May. You can get good quarterbacks. And Mac Brown had far less resources. Mac Brown made a bowl game every single year. And North Carolina, God love them, they beat Pittsburgh. Great. Without their backup quarterback.
1: I was not expecting you to no-sell this the way that
2: they're
1: you
2: still,
1: are.
2: They're still a six-win team. And you're paying. I live in North Carolina. He is the highest paid employee, public state employee, in the history of the state I call home. And I'm supposed to pretend that this is a massive success, that they're trending towards winning six games. I'm sorry, I just can't do it, because that's what the floor looked like for Mac Brown, who was being paid half what Bill Belichick was being paid and had far less resources. That was the worst that Mac Brown did.
1: I won't spend too much time on that because I want to dunk on Dan Lanning with you in unison too.
2: Please. Yeah.
1: What happened in Eugene today, before we even dunk on Dan Lanning, Josh Graham, can we give a pat on the back to Bob Chesney and company?
2: That might be my lead tonight.
1: Just doing it the right way. I love, one, his halftime interview was just as honest and transparent as you could be. Loved him being forthcoming about, yeah, we're in the lead right now, but there's some things we're struggling with. And then two, man, to talk about their quarterback situation today. Having Nico I go down in this one. By the way, Madden Iomalava, the fact that he was the backup, that was definitely a Nico choice, right? I don't know why that kid was even thinking about entering the football game. The dude that they put in ultimately to secure the W looked a hell of a lot better. It's one of those things where your NIL money gets you a lot more than just a starting job. What did you make of the win, though, man, from Coach Chesney's squad? They're good up front along both sides of the line of scrimmage, and they've got a quarterback. Why can't they run the table in the Big Ten?
2: Well, that's the thing. It would be surprising at this point. This statement is going to sound surprising, but it is not surprising that it shouldn't be, that UCLA is going to make the college football playoff. In year one for Bob Chesney, this should be a college football playoff team, full stop. Because when you think of the Big Ten Conference, you think of, at the very top, Ohio State, Indiana, you think of Oregon, and you just beat Oregon. But looking at some of the other ranked teams, Iowa's not on UCLA's schedule. No. And neither is Ohio State, and neither is Indiana. They don't even play that feisty Northwestern team. They don't play the Nebraska team that nearly beat Indiana today. So when you look at that schedule, because they have this road win in Eugene, they're in a position where they can lose two games and still get in at 10-2. And when you look at the schedule, given who they avoid, that absolutely should happen, considering they're 5-0 right now. They're halfway there in terms of the wins required to make the CFP. And this is for a program that did not have a road-ranked win this decade. The last time they beat a road-ranked win in the top 15 was 2010. That Mac Brown guy was still coaching at Texas in 2010. That's the team they beat then. So credit to Bob Chesney, whose background, I mean, I buy the Kurt Cignetti comparisons. I do. We can get into that in just a little bit. There's a lot of stuff there in the backgrounds that make that connect pretty well, but an incredible win.
1: I couldn't have said it better myself. Super incredible win, considering the circumstances, being on the road. I was saying it earlier, Josh, and maybe this is just, you know, going back to, like, high school, college. Like, sometimes, man, being at home is not a good thing. Sometimes home field advantage is not home field advantage. And I think the mentality that UCLA came in today with you're locked in. You're probably wearing a suit to the arena. You got a long flight. I was going to say bus ride because I'm thinking about high school, college. But, like,
2: yeah,
1: man, it's no feeling like you and your teammates against the world going into hostile territory in a game that nobody gave you a shot to win outside of our guy Denton Day, I would say, on Westwood One Sports Side earlier this week. You gave him an opportunity to win as well. I didn't understand why people were so intrigued by this game, if I was being honest. I really didn't. I was stunned that Dylan Raiola played the way that he did. After lighting the world on fire, coming off the bench in spot duty last week against USC, after getting a full week of practice, to not be able... Yeah, Keelan Russell just made a ridiculous play. I mean, this is just pocket navigation 101, man. Just Houdini back there to get a big first down. They currently trail by three after Georgia had a go-ahead field goal on the last drive. They're officially in range. Talking about Alabama to tie this football game up. 4 minutes left to go in regulation. We'll see if the Crimson Tide are able to lead a go-ahead scoring drive. It would continue to add to the already great resume of young quarterback Keelan Russell for the Crimson Tide. We got overtime out in Lexington between LSU and Kentucky. Tigers have already scored a touchdown. Kentucky trying to keep themselves alive here in this football game. Just a madhouse night, that's how I would describe it, man. Crazy, crazy stuff. College football.
2: I don't know if I'm going to go shirtless tonight in Club G6. That happened last week, much to the... Got a lot of feedback across the network on that one, you know, peak viewership on YouTube and such. But I do have eyes on a lot of G6 games that are going on right now that do intrigue me. So I am going to pay respect and love to the battle that's going on between North Dakota State and UNLV, two teams that this might be an elimination game for CFP competition. Georgia Southern, I saw you leading at halftime against JMU. JMU now up 20-10 there. And Fresno State. I see you taking an early lead over Boise State as well. No. So a lot of fun stuff going on in the G6. We're going to open up the club in a little bit.
1: I don't want to get on social media tonight. I mean, people were bantering me, nasty, nasty things, tweeted at me, commented on my Facebook. From Decatur to Athens about the Georgia Bulldogs winning this football game tonight. Keelan Russell just got dropped on a sack that's going to clearly knock them out of field goal range and maybe end this football game. Josh Graham going to keep you up to speed with everything that's happening the rest of the way. I'm back with you tomorrow, wrapping up the day in the NFL on Westwood One Sports Night. I'll see you then.
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0: Seattle on third down. Georgia is one first down away from earning a win at Alabama in a matchup between the number six tied and the number two ranked Bulldogs. When this game goes final, obviously we will have a lot to say about these two teams, these two Titans going head-to-head. Meanwhile, Kentucky just won in overtime. LSU scored on the first possession, extra point good. Kentucky scores in response, goes for two, and Will Stein is being mobbed by Kentucky fans on the field right now. 35-34, never a dull moment in the Southeastern Conference. It's only appropriate that when the number one team in the land goes down, that's probably where we should begin the show. Because after a month of playing with fire, Texas finally got burned in Red River. The issues that cost the Longhorns today are nothing new. It shouldn't be surprising. They have been problems in almost all of Texas's games this year. You had two turnovers today, including a pick six. Texas also had two turnovers at Tennessee. They had two in the first half of that crazy Ohio State win. That's nothing new. Oklahoma scored a touchdown off of a Texas blocked punt. You had the blocked punt that they scored a touchdown off of. And if that were just an isolated incident, that'd be one thing. But let's not forget, against Tennessee in Rocky Top, they had a punt return for a touchdown. One of the few scores that Tennessee had that whole ballgame. Think the offense only scored one touchdown against this great Texas defense. And that's been the one constant. Like, if you're looking for something positive from a Texas end of things, Texas has been amazing in every single one of their games defensively. Namely, Colin Simmons, when he's not pantomiming, pulling out his thing and urinating on the quarterback he just sacked, he's the best defensive player in America. A guy who's going to be a top five pick, someone you cannot block. That side of the ball, though, can only carry you so far, as we learned. This might be the bigger takeaway tonight. This might be the thing that most people need to hear related to Oklahoma beating Texas. It's time to stop pretending that Arch Manning is a first-round prospect right now. After tonight's disastrous performance, interception when it matters most, a pick six in the second half too. He's currently sitting at 10 touchdown passes and 5 interceptions for the season, which might sound okay to you, but against the 3 P4 teams he's faced, 4 touchdowns, 4 picks. Ultimately, he does not possess super special traits at that position. He's not markedly more athletic than the average QB. He makes bad decisions, despite the fact you'd think. The number one thing you would expect from a guy whose last name is Manning and is an upperclassman at this point, make good decisions with the football. Arch Manning's not doing that right now. So what really makes Arch Manning special? Right now, there are at least 3 quarterbacks ahead of Arch Manning without question when it comes to QB prospects. Drew Mestemaker at Oklahoma State, who went off. Darian Mensah at Miami. C.J. Carr at Notre Dame. Trinidad Chambliss, you could make a case for it, Ole Miss. If he were a couple inches taller, there'd be no doubt about it. Dante Moore, perhaps, kind of in the same boat as Arch Manning. So, honestly, at this point, don't be surprised if Arch Manning is returning for a senior season. When everyone thought he might be the prize of the class of 2026, we might not see him enter the draft until 2028. But bringing it back to Texas, they still are set up well for the CFP. They absolutely can lose one more game. And with the Ohio State win in their back pocket, they probably could get away with having 3 losses on the year. Next week's clash with Florida has lost its luster a little bit, given how South Carolina took it to the Gators in Gainesville. But then it's Ole Miss, it's Mississippi State, it's Mizzou, and LSU all ranked in a row. LSU losing tonight against Kentucky. The reality is that the Texas defense is so good, it should have a shot to win any game anywhere. They don't need a lot from their offense that still has immense talent, maybe more talent than anybody else across the country on that depth chart. Cam Coleman, a dude, saw that today. There are five or six teams that can win the national championship. That's really what you look at. Five or six teams that can win it all. Today doesn't change that fact. As long as Texas cleans up their mistakes, here was Steve Sarkisian after the game saying just as much.
1: You know, for us, there's obviously a level of disappointment. There's a level of anger and frustration because we know we have issues that need to be fixed, and we're working on those issues and trying to get them fixed. But they reared their ugly head today against a quality team. And that's what, in this conference, what happens. If you expose yourself to these errors, good teams in our conference are going to take advantage of them, and you get beat. And that's exactly what happened today.
0: Speaking of bonehead mistakes, Alabama with two back-breaking penalties in the final minutes here, one that looks like is going to put this game away for the Georgia Bulldogs. It's not yet finished, but 20-17, Georgia leads Alabama at the two-minute timeout. 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This might be the question to ask on the front end here. Who is the best team in the SEC? Is it undoubtedly Georgia? If they win this game, is it that simple? Is it done? Texas has one loss this year, but they have the Ohio State win. Something to think. Georgia's probably, well, they are. They're going to slide into that number one slot since they're number two and they beat Alabama. But something to think about out loud in terms of how the teams look, how the rosters look, who you'd take over anybody else. 310-840-4910 if you want in. Will Dalton is the producer of this program. We've got Alex Teicher on the board taking your calls at 310-840-4910. Before we get to Georgia, Alabama, and get to your immediate reaction to that football game, UCLA coach Bob Chesney, is Kurt Cignetti 2.0 confirmed? He confirmed that today. That's what you take away from UCLA beating Oregon at Autzen Stadium. The parallels between these two men, uncanny. The obvious connection, they both were hired out of James Madison. Coach Sig, 52-9, as that program transitioned from Bob Chesney took over, then went 21-6. They both quickly took Big Ten programs lacking pedigree and made them relevant in a snap. Indiana making the playoff in the first year for Coach Seg and then winning the national championship in year one, going 11-2. Bob Chesney has UCLA sitting at 5-0 and just earned a top 15 road win at Oregon. The last noteworthy similarity between the two, though, is that their backgrounds are outside of FBS. Coach Sig came from D2 and FCS. Bob Chesney, he was a head coach at D3, D2, and FCS Holy Cross before arriving at JMU and then now at UCLA. We're already comfortable making that comparison because of how incredible today's win was for UCLA. The Bruins lost their starting quarterback in this game and were still able to operate against a good defense in a tough road environment. Wayne Knight over 100 yards rushing. How about Ty Diffenbach? That's a dude. He came in, he had a touchdown pass. But the real story was UCLA's defense. How's this for a stat? Going into today, Oregon had just two turnovers on the season. Two turnovers offensively for the Oregon offense. UCLA forced seven turnovers in this game. Seven! Feel like Courtney Cox and Friends. Seven, seven, seven. For those who know, shout out to you. It is UCLA getting the first road win against a ranked opponent this decade. The last time they beat a top 15 team on the road, 2010 at Texas. Here was Bob Chesney on the field after the game with CBS's Jenny Dell.
2: Said it when we got here, it's different this time, you know, like this is not the normal UCLA. And I think when you add in all the recruiting in the West Coast and all the things that we get kind of, you know, looked over on, that's all changing right now. And I think that today is a good start to that. So really proud of what we've done, really proud of our fans, really proud of this community, our alums, our administration, everybody that supports it. And it's a good win. We got a whole lot more work to do, though. It was a long season.
0: You should absolutely expect UCLA to make the college football playoff now. The only ranked team left on their schedule is USC in the finale. They avoid Ohio State, Indiana, and Iowa. They don't even face that feisty Northwestern team. They don't face Nebraska. And with this Oregon win, plus decent non-com wins over Cal and San Diego State, they should be able to absorb two losses and get in at 10-2. So even if they lose to USC in one more game, they're likely into the field. But given how vulnerable Indiana looked today, there is no reason to think they can't make the Big Ten championship game, because either Indiana or Ohio State, they have to lose next week. They face each other. And as we mentioned, UCLA faces neither. So UCLA to the Big Ten championship game in year one, can't rule it out with Bob Chesney. And it's yet another reason, coming from JMU and going to the Big Ten and a non-pedigree program, and being relevant right away, and coming from the FCS, and coming from D2 and D3, Coach Sig 2.0, that's who Bob Chesney is. What a win for UCLA. We have a final at Bryant-Denny Stadium in Tuscaloosa. Georgia 20, Alabama 17. Who's that coming down the track? The meme machine wearing red and black. And this is the beauty of us hosting this show. Westwood One Sports Night. We're going to be with you the next handful of hours. We got John Fanta of NBC Sports who's going to drop by, leaving the NBC studio post-Penn State, USC. Going to spend some time with us. The beauty of this show is we get to react first. We get the first crack at it. And our slogan here is, I love what Linnell Willingham says during the week, this is the people's show. We give you the chance to have the first word as well. We don't talk at you. We talk with you. 310-840-4910. Georgia, number two, is on their way to being number one. Kirby Smart gets the win at Alabama. 20-17. What is your reaction to it? You get the first word. 310-840-4910. We'll merely offer our reaction as well. Next on Westwood One Sports Night.
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0: Westwood One Sports presents Josh Graham.
1: Georgia 20, Alabama 17. Number 2 takes down number 6. Georgia going to slide into the number 1 slot vacated by the Texas Longhorns. Red River, that was a classic earlier today at the Dallas State Fair. 310-840-4910. You get to react first to what we saw. Let's give the word to Elliot, who's in Pittsburgh. Elliot, what's your immediate takeaway to this?
2: How are we doing tonight? So, calling from Pittsburgh, I think Linnell before you, I mean, I swear I thought my radio was broken. Every 20 minutes he was saying the hoodie and heels and, you know, crying out about Narduzzi and how he's not that guy, and he was overreacting and just totally out of pocket, in my opinion. I think.
1: Are you calling to call about Pitt, North Carolina, when two top five teams just played each other in Tuscaloosa?
2: I want to tie it back to Chesney. Isn't that in UCLA? Is that where you were going?
1: No, I was going to Alabama, Georgia. Do you have any thoughts on that game?
2: I mean, I think Georgia all week, I thought their defense was superior. I think that they proved that tonight. They're far and away the best team, better than Ohio State. I think the SEC is well improved from last year when people were saying the Big Ten is the new SEC. And, I think Ohio State might be in that conversation, but I think Georgia tonight proved that they are the front runners.
1: Appreciate the call. It's good to hear from you, Elliot. Thanks for getting us started here on Westwood One Sports Night. Great to hear from you from Pittsburgh. Reacting to Georgia, Alabama, but frankly, he just hit on it. There's Bob Chesney, there's Bill Belichick getting his first rank win, a lot going on in college football. Here's where we're at when it comes to Georgia and Alabama. There is not a dominant team in the SEC this season. There might not be a dominant team in all of college football. Tonight was the rare top 5, top 10 matchup that felt like a positive result for both sides. There's no chance, given the bad blood involved, that the folks in Tuscaloosa at Bryant-Denny Stadium feel this way. But hear us out on this. This was good for both Alabama and Georgia, and here's why. Alabama proved tonight it can hang with anybody in college football. If you can go blow for blow with this Georgia team, regardless where the game's played, who in college football can't you beat? Georgia's going to be the number one team in the country this weekend after what we just saw. There's no doubt about that. Alabama, with a sophomore quarterback, a month into his career as a starter, Keelon Russell, and with 15 new starters, offense and defense, Alabama proved it's got enough talent to be considered a national championship contender in 2026. That's what they demonstrated, even though you hate losing to your rival, even though you hate the boneheaded penalties at the end that allowed Georgia to melt the rest of the clock. From the Georgia end, they finally played somebody. Finally played somebody in the eyes of the critic. Kirby Smart's post-game interview

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1: The Declaration of Independence is the most concise, substantive, ingenious statement of who we are as a people. 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
2: State, it might be the best win that anybody in the country has this year. To rally from 20 down in the fourth and win 24-23 might be the best win anybody's had this year, including what Georgia just did. But because of that, Texas can still make the CFP with three losses. Texas's defense might be the single best unit, offense or defense, in the SEC. That defense, what you can bank on, what you can trust. And there's so much that you can trust from what you saw from Texas and that defense. Some things to sharpen up. Yeah, the turnovers that Arch Manning had, not so great. The pick six. But the reality is, Tennessee still only scored one offensive touchdown against the Texas defense. And today, Oklahoma, one offensive touchdown as well. Like that, we hear the expression, defense wins championships. So to write off Texas from being an SEC championship contender or a national title contender, that doesn't feel right either. But then you start going through the list. Are there any other teams you would consider in that top tier of the SEC? We say no. We look at three teams in this conference that can win a national championship this year in 2026. That doesn't mean make the college football playoff. Obviously, the SEC is going to have more than three teams make the college football playoff. But win the championship, win three or four games, your national championship contending tier, it is Georgia, Texas, and Alabama. Those are the three. If you thought that LSU might be in that tier, Josh, they only have one loss. It's to Ole Miss on the road. Well, you just lost to Kentucky tonight in Lexington. So LSU's firmly in that second tier. Florida might not be in that second tier at all after you lost by damn well 20 points to South Carolina that was interested in firing their coach, we think, this weekend. Was looking for an excuse to fire Shane Beamer. And now Shane Beamer gets the win in Gainesville, of all places. That's how you're going to show up a week after getting your brains beat in by Mizzou? Not great. Mizzou in that second tier with LSU as well. That's where we put the Tigers. Trying to think who else, second tier of this conference. We have our top three. The one that is difficult to know what to do with. Will Dalton, interested your thought. Is Ole Miss closer to LSU or to the three teams that we have at the very top of this conference? Because they seem to be in between the two tiers and don't know which place to put Pete Golding's team who whacked Vanderbilt today.
3: I feel like they're closer to the number one tier. I think they're closer to that, just based on how they responded today after last week.
2: Let me see how many points their defense allowed to Vanderbilt, and that'll answer the question. Vanderbilt scored 17. Meh. That defense is bad. It's the problem. They score a ton of points. They're fun. But don't think they can win a national championship. The second tier can do what Ole Miss did last year, can do even what Miami did. Get to the title game, make a run to the semifinal, but it would still be shocking, given the state of that defense, if Ole Miss is winning a title. So that probably answers the question. You have them closer to that first tier. I'll place them in the second tier along with Missouri and LSU and Tennessee, and Florida's out of that tier. That's where the SEC stands. But there isn't a dominant team in the league is what you should be defaulting to. 310-840-4910. We've got an Alabama fan on the line. It's our guy, Chance. Chance, I know you don't want to hear it because

0: Alabama just lost, and it's to Georgia, who Alabama fans hate. But I actually came away from this game feeling better about Alabama than I thought I would. Better than I thought they were going into this game. They impressed me. How are you doing at the moment?
1: You know, I'm never that guy that likes to, what's the phrase that you use when you lose, but, you know, you're like, it was a good loss. You know, they do it a lot in the NFL.
0: Moral victory.
1: Thank you so much. I am not that guy. I hate that. I hate it. But, man, I think we outplayed Georgia. I really do. Georgia had so many little breaks go their way. And the biggest thing, that was a P.I. That was a P.I. You cannot tell me it wasn't. Watch the tape. We're set up at the 1 or 2 yard line, wherever they put it. It's 15 yards in college, right? But still, it'd be a chip shot field goal. We're tied, or we got a first down with plenty of time to score a touchdown. But I hate crying about the referees too, which is what I'm doing right now. But
0: yeah,
1: man, I'm so excited.
0: So
1: about
0: you're not
1: the
0: going
1: future.
0: To say they got the call wrong at the end. Those calls were right.
1: You're gonna tell me that was not a PI. In the end zone?
0: No. I'm talking about the calls that allowed for Georgia to melt the clock at the end.
1: No, absolutely. Georgia did. I'm not talking about that. I'm talking about the last time we
0: hit. I'm saying if you want to go full Alabama complain about the refs, I can sympathize with what you're describing. If you go to the point where you're saying that that's not that shouldn't have been called at the end, that's where you lose me.
1: No, I'm not saying that at all. The only thing I'm bitching about is the PI. You know what I mean?
0: Okay.
1: That's the only thing I'm complaining about. But, man, our defense went toe-to-toe with Georgia. I thought that's where Georgia had the advantage. I think we had a better running game. We definitely have the better quarterback. Georgia's probably got a little bit of a better offensive line. But, I mean, if people want to say Georgia's the number one team, then we're, what, 2, 3, 4 at worst? I mean, we should not be –
0: Well, let's think about this. Let's think about it. I think Alabama, because the issue is that you're at home, so you lose. What would the game be on a neutral field? I don't know. Alabama is one of the 6 teams that can win a national championship. And I don't know if there's a lot of separation between it. As long as you're part of that club, it doesn't matter where you rank to the point. But would I put Alabama in front of Notre Dame? Would I put Alabama in front of Miami? Would I put Alabama in front of Ohio State, given what they look like right now? Probably not, but it's marginal differences. If you can win a national championship, you can win a national championship. I didn't know if I felt that way about Alabama going into the weekend, and I think now I'm more impressed by seeing what they did against Georgia to think that's at least a possibility.
1: Either way, we're a top 10 team. We're definitely a playoff team, and you know, you said yesterday, didn't you say Georgia will win by 2 scores?
0: Correct. I thought sophomore quarterback, potential bad weather. I thought that 15 new starters, Georgia, chip on its shoulder, made them an underdog. I thought what happened to Kamario Taylor in Mississippi State, what Alabama did to them last weekend, Alabama in some form was going to have that happen to them by Georgia, and the story was going to be the Bulldogs. Instead, what the story to me is, yes, Georgia's good. Stop complaining that they haven't played anybody. Now they have, and they're good, and they're legit, and they deserve their flowers. But Alabama is in that group as well. This is not Mississippi State. They're better than LSU, especially after what happened at Kentucky tonight. They're better than Ole Miss because they play defense, to your point. I think there are positives to take. It's not moral victory. This is college football in 2026. It's not college football 10, 15 years ago where your season's over with one loss.
1: Would you give me this? We have the potential to beat anyone in the league. And college football has turned into the same thing as pro. If you ain't got a stud quarterback, you might as well hang it up. Because projected, I guarantee Keyleon Russell will be the number one projected pick by McShay and all them guys. Mel Kiper, the dude's a stud. He is a stud. He's going to keep getting better, be more better at not turning over the ball. And we got a freak of a young running back. I'm excited about the future, man. I hate moral victory, but damn, I'm excited. I think we could see Georgia again in the college or in the SEC championship, and I can't wait, man. It's going
0: to
1: be great.
0: Chance. Appreciate the call. Good to hear from you from Alabama. We have our friend John Fanta that just got a text from saying, hey, just got done work at NBC. Want to come on and talk about this Georgia-Alabama game? Yeah, one of the prominent voices from NBC wants to drop by for a visit. John Fanta will give us his reaction to that and the rest of what we're seeing in college football when he joins us next on Westwood One Sports Night.
2: No NFL team has played in London more than the Jaguars. Will Trevor Lawrence and crew enjoy some second home cooking? They face the reeling Eagles from London tomorrow morning at 9:30 Eastern. Westwood One Sports.
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1: You might think the appropriate place for us to start with John Fanta, NBC Sports, is to talk about Georgia's win at Tuscaloosa 20-17. But you'd be wrong. That's not the most important thing that happened in sports tonight. No. There is a baseball team from Cleveland that won Game 5 of the ALDS to advance to the ALCS. The Cleveland Guardians taking out the Chicago White Sox. There is a pitcher from my alma mater, East Carolina University, that pitched, got the final outs of Game 4 and started tonight for the Tribe. We could still call them that, I think. The Guards. John Fanta, just how elated are you? You're generally a happy person, but are you on a different level tonight?
2: Over the moon, Josh. It's really incredible for Cleveland to be able to go down 2-0 in that series and come back. Nothing short of amazing. When you consider the run the White Sox have been on, sweeping the Astros in the wild card, really controlling the first two games in Cleveland, then you got to go, you know, you got to go to Chicago, and they were ruckus, and those fans had to be feeling heartbreak. But, you know, I'm going to start with a nugget here right off the top. Terry Francona is the greatest manager in Cleveland baseball history, okay? He had a 10-year run that was just remarkable, and he'll have a spot in Cooperstown for what he did in snapping the curse in Boston. But you think about it tonight, Stephen Vogt has been a major league manager for 3 years. Stephen Vogt is going to the American League Championship Series for the second time in 3 years. Terry Francona had a remarkable run in Cleveland. He went to the ALCS as the Indians, now Guardians manager, a total of one time in his 10 years. Stephen Vogt takes over, replaces the guy, has done it twice in 3 seasons. And the team that's the little engine that could, that's the bottom in payroll, and there's stats about this as well with what we've got left in the Major League Baseball playoffs. I thought to bed this idea that, you know, you pitch the 9th inning in Game 4 and then you start Game 5. Josh, we've hit that time of year. And, you know, if college players can sometimes do it, not always advised in the College World Series, then professionals can do it too. And I thought that Williams, that was like his side work in Game 4 of this series. Then he starts Game 5. But nothing short of amazing for Cleveland. And I got to tell you, man, Jose Ramirez will have a statue outside Progressive Field. He will have a spot in Cooperstown. I don't know how that ball made it over the right field wall. But for the Guardians, they find a way. And I'll say this, you know this, you know, the White Sox struck out 75 times in this series, which is just crazy to think about. In a lot of ways, the Guardians and Rays do a lot of similar things. It's going to be a fundamental series. It's going to come down to whoever hits with people on base. And if you're Tampa Bay, you've had an amazing year, but you are now playing a team that, one, has nothing to lose and has pitching.
1: John Fanta is with us here, a very happy John Fanta. Make sure to check out Fanta and 60 on Mondays as well. Great stuff as always, wherever he's at, play by play on the set, NBC on Saturdays, and of course with his new show. Getting to college football, to the Big Ten specifically, Ohio State, it's the beat goes on. Indiana trails 17-6 in the fourth quarter, has to rally to beat Nebraska, has yet to really look like the team we saw last year, and Oregon loses at home to UCLA. What do you view as being the big 1,000-foot view story from the Big Ten Conference today, with those being the primary results and USC's 31-23 win and Happy Valley being the fourth?
2: None of them.
1: Wow.
2: And that's because so let's see. You gave me Ohio State, and you gave me Indiana, right?
1: Oregon, UCLA, and USC, Penn State.
2: Yeah, that's it. Oregon, UCLA. I'm sorry. The story is UCLA. So UCLA has a path to the playoff, and if you don't believe me, folks, here's the deal: They're going to host Wisconsin in primetime at the Rose Bowl next week. NBC, we had the selection of either that game or Nebraska, Oregon. And to be able I think it's really cool that now next Saturday night in primetime at the Rose Bowl, I mean, Josh, when is the last time we talked about a destination network TV game at the Rose Bowl during the regular season? It's been a while.
1: To your point, I'm looking at their schedule. They don't play Ohio State or Indiana. And with those teams going head-to-head next week, like, one of them has to lose. And you're talking about not just a path to the playoff, where the Big Ten is a conference that you have several teams go to the playoff. You're talking about a potential path to a Big Ten championship game, too, which Cignetti wasn't even able to do in year one.
2: Yes, and additionally, on top of all of these things, you're talking about a potential L.A. Super Bowl. Now, there's a long way to go. But all of a sudden, the L.A. teams are the story tonight, and then I'll get to you the other story, which is actually not jubilation, it's disappointment. But I'll get you the UCLA is back. Bob Chesney has a chance to be, like, we keep throwing around who's going to be the next Kurt Cignetti. I think it's unfair, but he actually has a chance to be this West Coast savant who transforms the program. I love another James Madison guy and a guy who's just worked tirelessly, gets his job, and he's just changed the complexion of the program. And, you could say, well, Oregon didn't have Dante Moore. Okay, well, guess what? UCLA lost Nico Iamaliava in the middle of the game. How many teams with a first-year coach lose their quarterback? The guy who comes in, Ty Dieffenbach, he goes 3 of 6. UCLA completed 13 passes at Austin Stadium. If I told you before the game that was what was going to happen, I think you would have said, how much did Oregon win by? A lot of people, Oregon was a double-digit point favorite. I mean, the other side of this is Dan Lanning. They're the biggest disappointment in college football. They are the biggest disappointment in college football. They have one of the biggest payrolls in college football. They're going to miss the playoff. You can knock them out of the playoff. They're out. It's not going to happen because their schedule's still loaded. They still, you look at their schedule, they still play Ohio State. And they have to go to Columbus. That's on Saturday, November 7th. So they're out. But UCLA, Wisconsin, Michigan State, Nevada, Minnesota, Illinois, Michigan, and USC. Even if you lost at the Big House, or you were to stumble somewhere but win the others, you are set up. And what a story that would be. Here's my other takeaway. And we could talk about Indiana and Ohio State in a moment. Nebraska. They haven't beaten a ranked team in a decade. I thought they had. I thought Calandria played a pretty good game. Nebraska lost that game to me. I mean, I don't want to discredit Indiana. I think Indiana has flaws. I think it's going to show against Ohio State next Saturday. But if I'm Nebraska and you've lost, 31 in a row to ranked opponents, that's very, very disappointing, Josh. They gave that game away. They missed a field goal in the second quarter. They made mistakes that were self-inflicted. And then I don't know what they were doing covering Nick Marsh. They weren't covering him. That's a deflating L for the Huskers, a game that they had in their hands.
1: Is it strange? My takeaway from Alabama-Georgia is positives for both sides that I thought Alabama, being as young as they are, the way they hung in a game like that against a program that has just these bona fides, and I understand what Alabama has been, but they hadn't been that under Kalen DeBoer. I came away from that game feeling like, yeah, both these teams can win a title, and I didn't know if I felt that way about a team with a sophomore quarterback and 15 new starters going into the weekend.
2: Yeah, I think it's a great point. It felt like a semifinal game in the college football playoff. If they both played in the college football playoff, again, I mean, here's the thing. I have a hard time believing that those two teams are outside of the top four teams in the country. And if you want to shuffle them around, maybe top five. But I don't have them outside the top five. My top five teams will be Georgia, Alabama, Ohio State, Notre Dame, and Miami. I mean, that's what I would do in college football right now. I thought that Alabama, that's a self-inflicted wound on the penalty. It's a terrible penalty to commit late in the game. I know other Tuscaloosa fans are saying that the refs had it in for them. Here's the deal. Kirby Smart was 2-7 against the Tide. His team showed resilience. They showed guts. They showed moxie. And they've got a running back, Dwight Phillips Jr., who's a house. I mean, he's running the ball with authority. That's a hell of a win for the Bulldogs. They deserve the number one ranking. They are the best team in college football. Anything can happen in this. But when I look at their schedule, I see a team that's going to run gamut and roll into the SEC championship game.
1: John Fanta, you should know that college basketball starts in just a few weeks. Yours truly is launching a new college basketball show that launches on Monday through Westwood One Sports. It's called Every Day Should Be March. You should be a guest on it at some point, because every time you come on, by the way, good things happen to your Cleveland Browns. They were 0-1, and then you came on a few weeks ago, and they haven't lost since. So that might be good news against the Jets that you're coming on tonight. So congratulations to your Browns. But is there a college basketball headline that you're most looking forward to with the season starting just a few weeks from now? Every Day Should Be March, launching on Monday.
2: I think Illinois is just so fun. And now if they could break through, you know, they're just so fun. David Mirkovich is back. Andre Stojakovic is back. The Ivicic brothers are back. They went in and they got Stefan Vox from Providence. So I think that that's a really fascinating story in college basketball. Florida's going to be number one. I think the most dangerous team upside-wise is Connecticut. And at Duke, based on their exhibition result, it would appear that this is John Shire's deepest team. What's the point of all this? I know I picked four teams right there for you. The point of all this is the depth at the top of college basketball is really, really good. And to loop all this together, Milan Momcilovic at Kentucky is certainly a fun storyline. But right now they're not thinking about basketball for once in Lexington. They're always thinking about it. But tonight they're thinking about Will Stein. They hit a home run with the hire. That's a hell of a win for the Wildcats. I love the ballsy approach in overtime. They out-kiffened Kiffin. And you know, Josh, the college football gods send messages in different ways. Lane Kiffin has two losses, okay? We're in the first half of October still. He's not going to make the playoff, barring a major, major, you know, answer here and that they run the table. I don't think a three-loss LSU with a loss to Kentucky is making the college football playoff. Good for Kentucky. They're my big winner of the night for how resilient they were. The Wildcats will be fascinating. And, you know, I'm going to stay in your neck of the woods. I think if you're a Tar Heel fan, you got to be encouraged by the first taste of basketball under Michael Malone. There might not be a more intriguing storyline. Intriguing. I'm not talking about them as the best team. I'm just intrigued to see how Michael Malone handles being a college coach. I think he can coach his tail off. I want to see if it translates and if Terrence Brown and Nail of Dallas can get cooking and Chapel Hill gets cooking as a result. The Atlantic Coast Conference has a chance to be a top two conference in college basketball. It might come off as a hot take, but I think the league is going to be really, really good. There are candidates there. There's Louisville. There's Virginia. There's Miami. There's Carolina. Like the league could really have a strong year. Let's see if they live up to it.
1: That Michael Malone, he'd be a great guest to have on a podcast such as Every Day Should Be March. It'd be great to have him on potentially on the first episode. That might be something that would be great if we could potentially line something like that up. Wink, wink, wink, wink. John Fanta, it is good to chat with you, my friend, and you're the best. We'll have to do this again in a few weeks. Good luck to your Guardians and the ALCS, and all the best.
2: I'm going to leave you with this, Josh. Rest in peace to Coach Ditka. I love passionate people. I never met Mike Ditka, but to me, from the outsider's perspective, the guy's one of one. So I'll end with that. Rest in peace to Coach Ditka, and good luck with your new show. I can't wait to come on.
1: I love that. There goes John Fanta. Appreciate that. And wouldn't it just be symbolic and perfect if the Chicago Bears are able to get a win against the Green Bay Packers on Sunday, the weekend that we lose Coach Ditka at 86 years old. Appreciate John Fanta's visit with us. This sounds like a hot take. Don't think it is, though. It might sound crazy. Yours truly does not believe Georgia is the best team in America, despite the fact they're number two and just beat Alabama. We'll tell you who we think is number one, the best team, next.
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18: If you've ever tried meditation and given up because your mind wouldn't stop wandering, this one is for you. New research suggests that if you can hang in there for just a few minutes, real changes do start happening in your brain. Scientists at Harvard hooked people up to brain monitors while they meditated, and within about 2 minutes, they saw brain waves shift toward a state of calm, focused alertness, with the effect peaking around the 7-minute mark. Now here's the encouraging part. One of the researchers said around that 7th minute, if you just keep gently returning to your breath, the focus starts to happen on its own. The two most common excuses, I don't have time, or I can't quiet my mind, might not hold up anymore. So if you're just starting out meditation, maybe try a free guided one, and then give it a few weeks to become a real habit. I'm Dr. Sanjay Gupta, helping you live a better life.
19: Congressman Strong, let me ask this question. 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

0: 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Here's Josh Graham.
1: Georgia 20, Alabama 17. Almost said 27-24. Live action. We'll do it live. 310-840-4910. Your reaction to that game. And who do you think? Put records aside. Just use your eyeballs. Use your brain. Who do you think the best team in college football is? Who do you think it is right now? Number one goes down, Texas. Georgia's going to slot into that position. Is Georgia the best team in college football? Do you think it's Notre Dame? Do you think it's Miami? Do you think it's somebody else? I think it's someone else. Ohio State might be the best team in college football. This should be the biggest story coming out of week six. It is Ohio State or bust for the Big Ten to continue its streak of winning national championships. From a 1,000-foot view, that might be the biggest story in college football this year. The SEC hasn't even been to a national title game the last 3 years. The Big Ten has won the last three titles. Can they make it four? Can the SEC get back into the title conversation and win championships? It seems early on, the SEC, pretty strong. The Big Ten, it's Ohio State, and that's it among teams that can win a championship. Indiana and Oregon, we learned today, they're not on the level to win three or four college football playoff games. While the Hoosiers won today, unranked Nebraska was in control most of the way. Josh Hoover isn't Fernando Mendoza. That O-line doesn't look nearly as strong as last year's team did. It's affecting the quality of the run game. They were down 17-6 in the fourth quarter. And this shouldn't be breaking news with Oregon, considering Oregon already has two losses. They're not getting strong enough quarterback play, whether it's Dante Moore or Dylan Raiola. They looked like a team today that's still missing their offensive coordinator, Will Stein, quite a bit. And Will Stein seems to be pretty happy as the head coach of the Kentucky Wildcats. They're going to be in the top 25 after falling out last week, beating the LSU Tigers at the Horn in overtime. Oregon loses to UCLA. UCLA was playing with its backup. You're a double-digit favorite. You bench Dylan Raiola. It's ugly. And it's no longer small sample sizes anymore. Like, focusing on Indiana, they have not looked really impressive in any game against a P4 opponent this year. Could have lost to Northwestern. Probably should have lost today to Nebraska. You beat Rutgers, but it's Rutgers. That barely counts. Next week, you got Ohio State coming into Bloomington. And speaking of the Scarlet and Gray, the Buckeyes look like the best team in college football. But Josh, they have a loss on their schedule. Yeah, it was on the road at Texas. They were leading the game by 20 in the fourth quarter. If you play that game again on a neutral field, Ohio State is favored by more than a field goal, maybe close to a touchdown considering Texas lost in Red River. They also have the best player in the country, and Jeremiah Smith. He scored a touchdown on his first catch today. But do you know what's even more impressive than scoring a touchdown on your first catch? Doing this on your second catch.
2: But now it's Cook back at right guard, and there's Jeremiah Smith catching it out on the left side. Down the edge, down the sideline, and he's in again! Two catches, two touchdowns! Jeremiah Smith doubles up for Ohio State!
1: Jeremiah Smith had two more touchdowns, and it's not even odds anymore for him to win the Heisman Trophy. It would have been crazy for a wide receiver to be favored even odds to win the Heisman on October the 11th. Now it's close to minus 200 odds for a wide receiver to win the Heisman Trophy. When the Buckeyes roll into Bloomington, and they hand Indiana their first loss since the 2024 season, they're going to leave no doubt about what they are. And what they are, the one school in the Big Ten Conference that has a chance of continuing the streak of consecutive national championships. That is what Ohio State can do. Ohio State is the best team in the conference, and you can make a case they're the best team in the country. And let's take inventory for a second. Yeah, we know 12 teams can make the playoffs. That doesn't mean all the teams can win. That doesn't mean that's the truth when it comes to the college basketball tournament as well. You have teams like JMU and Tulane last year that make it that you know aren't winning a title. That's going to be the case again. Got circled six teams that can win a championship. 12 make the playoff, six can win a championship. And here are the six. Ohio State, Georgia, Notre Dame, Texas, Miami, Alabama. That's the list. We forgetting anybody? Ohio State, Texas, Georgia, Notre Dame, Miami, Alabama. Those six. We can count here. East Carolina Education, what's up? That doesn't mean other teams can't go on a run. Ole Miss wasn't one of those teams we considered to be a title team, and they made it to the semifinal. That's possible for teams like Indiana. That's possible for a team like Ole Miss. Maybe a team like LSU who lost tonight, but not winning at all. And by the way, LSU, very slim margin now. They need to run the table in order to get into the college football playoff. Good luck with that. This would be an argument against expanding the 24. Because once we get to the CFP, there really are only five or six teams that can win it. Even last year, you might say, well, Josh, Miami, they were the last team in and they made it to the title game and it was a one-score game. Yeah, that's true, but the only reason that they had to get the final spot is because they didn't win the ACC, and the only reason they didn't win the ACC is because of some weird tiebreaker scenarios that didn't have them going to Charlotte. Didn't make a lot of sense. Because these conferences have become so inflated that teams, the best teams aren't playing each other, and it's more important who you don't play versus who you do play. All the more reason why conference championships have become a bit outdated as a concept, going to become obsolete whenever they expand the playoff, we think. It's Ohio State or bust for the Big Ten's national championship hopes, but what say you? 310-840-4910. What do your eyeballs tell you when it comes to who the best team in college football is? Because right now, there are... how many teams can you even make an argument for, Will? This isn't to say teams that you are going to endorse, but teams you could argue the best team in college football. Obviously, you can make that case for Georgia. You can make that case, because we just did, for Ohio State. You can make that case for Notre Dame and Miami because they're both unbeaten, haven't lost. And can you still make that case for Texas? They have one loss and they beat Ohio State. I mean, I got a feeling that some folks from Austin are saying, if Ohio State's the best team, then, well, we beat Ohio State.
3: I don't think you can. Like, I think the teams that you name there, Georgia, Notre Dame, Ohio State, what was the other one? Was there a fourth?
1: Miami.
3: Miami. I think that's the list.
1: I think you can make a case for. Okay.
3: Yeah.
1: Georgia is going to be number one, but that doesn't mean that they're the best team in the country, if you follow. 310-840-4910 if you want in. Let's go to Barry from Boston, who wants in on Westwood One Sports Night. Josh Graham here with you. Who do you think the best team in the country is, Barry?
4: Well, obviously, I think the team that you're leaving off the list, and maybe we should move it to seven instead of six, who knocked off the number one team today? Oklahoma.
1: They have two losses.
4: Do they have? Honestly, I'm not too familiar with them, even though my sister-in-law lives in Broken Arrow.
1: I got you. Okay, so this is like a shout-out to Oklahoma and some family here. Oklahoma, they lost that Georgia team that I mentioned. They played Oklahoma a couple weeks ago. The final score of that game was 41-13. So they lost to Michigan, who's not very good. So I don't think it's Oklahoma, albeit I'm happy for them. I'm happy for them today. That was a fun game.
4: Yeah, no, it was a super fun game. And, you know, college football was so exciting today. I texted a couple of my buddies, and they're like, oh, I'm not, because we're from Boston. So New England's not really into college football the way that the rest of the country is, and especially down south. And these games that I was watching today, especially on the road, all the games where people won on the road. Do you know how hard it is to do that? And
5: you weren't even locked in on Bill. You weren't even locked in on Bill winning in Pittsburgh.
4: Yeah,
5: locked in on that.
4: Yeah, there's another one. Belichick is tough as he's had it for the past year. He's doing fantastic. He's doing great, you know. And when I say he, not he, but his team is doing fantastic. So nice talking to you, brother. Thanks, hope you have a wonderful weekend.
1: It's good to hear from you as well. Will Dalton, I'll let you have your moment before I dump water over you.
3: I was wondering, like, what's the holdup here? Why are we not talking about who Linnell calls Hoodie in the Heels, which I think is very creative on his part. Listen, I know Pittsburgh was without Heinschel, their starting quarterback. I got it. He's ultimately who led them to be number 25, although the backup did do good against Virginia Tech in that game last week.
1: He didn't. He had two turnovers in the second half, but go on.
3: They kept him afloat. He kept him afloat.
1: Tech missed a kick. That's why Pittsburgh's ranked.
3: Besides the point, Carolina had been looking for a signature win under Bill Belichick. They had. Like, Clemson, although Clemson's it still would have been a bit against Clemson Death Valley. That didn't happen. They tried to make it interesting against Notre Dame last week, although we all know it really wasn't. But, they tried. This one, it's a top 25. They might not have had their starting quarterback, but it is still a top 25 team on the road. Shout out to Belichick. There is no question that this team, and specifically this defense, a ton better than last year. Bill Belichick deserves a lot of credit for that. They still need a quarterback. They don't have that yet, but they deserve a lot of credit. That was his first signature win. Thank you.
1: You done?
3: Yeah, that's what I got.
1: Whose fault is it that they don't have a quarterback? Oh, is it Bill Belichick's fault when you consider a team that's going to replace Pittsburgh in the top 25, Wake Forest, has a quarterback who's lighting it up that was playing in Chapel Hill last year and that Bill Belichick couldn't coach up at all to look like what he looks like
3: not
1: at Wake
3: that.
1: Freaking Forest? I'm sorry, listening to you say all these things, it makes me sad. It makes me sad.
3: Is that not a signature win today?
1: It isn't. If it is, then that's sad.
3: How is it not?
1: Why?
3: It's a top 25 win.
1: Yeah, they're 25th, and they lost their quarterback, their best player, to an ACL tear a week ago. I'm sorry, if that's the signature win, Mac Brown was winning games like that left and right prior to Bill's arrival. Bill Belichick is making twice what Mac Brown got paid. Mike Lombardi, who assembled this roster, was the highest paid GM in college football. More than what Alabama's paying. More than what Georgia and Texas are paying. And this is your roster? North Carolina is still trending to winning 6 games. So while it's true what you're saying, it's much more improved than what they were a year ago, it's still probably going to meet what the floor was for Mac Brown in his 7 years at North Carolina prior to Bill's arrival. And he had far fewer resources. He got paid half of what Bill Belichick's being paid. I cannot sit by as my state's highest paid public employee, Bill Belichick, gets $10 million a year, and we're going to applaud a 6-6 season. Not as Jake freaking Dickert at Wake Forest with less resources in the same league with North Carolina's quarterback from last year is going to be ranked and win more games in each of the last 2 years. Sorry, can't say you're doing an awesome job, North Carolina, because the bar should be higher than this.
3: The Tar Heels are 3-2. They're over 500.
1: Let's go to Landon in South Carolina. Landon, who do you think is the best team in college football? What do your eyeballs tell you?
6: Currently, right now, I say either Ohio State or Georgia. But my dad's a diehard Miami Canes fan, so he probably would say Miami.
1: I was just rooting for you, Landon. Landon, I was just rooting for you to say my eyeballs say it's the Gamecocks after what they did to Florida today.
6: Well,
1: I was just rooting for you to say it.
6: It's funny because my birthday was last week, and I actually went to the game, and I was that's probably the most heartbreaking loss I've probably ever seen. I was so sad. So I was very happy to see that they came out and did what I think they should have been doing all season. I think, obviously, I know they've had some tough losses this year, but I think South Carolina is way more talented than their record shows.
1: I love it. So you say Miami and Ohio State, you think, are the best teams?
6: I would say Miami, Ohio State, or Georgia.
1: Okay, I got you. Appreciate the call from South Carolina. It's good to hear from you. Yeah, it is hard to tell in that group at the top. There's no question. On this show, we don't just talk about the big dogs, though. We don't just talk about the teams that Dylan just rattled off there from, or pardon, Landon just rattled off there from South Carolina. We also talk about the little guy, too. Club G6 on the way. Let's go to Big C, who's in Atlanta. Big C, best team in college football. Go right ahead. Big C, what's up? Hi, Big C.
7: Yeah, hello?
1: Yeah, who's the best team in college football? Go.
7: The best team in college football right now, I'm being honest. I know this may not be what y'all want to hear. It's nobody. Because, look, I'm from
1: Are you
7: Georgia.
1: The same guy last week that said nobody too?
7: No, that's not me. That's not me. This Big C, I got my little podcast in Atlanta, Georgia. But
1: well, shout out to your podcast. Why is it nobody?
7: Well, because I'm a Georgia fan, and I've been a Georgia fan, you know, for like 40 years. And Georgia should be number one. They're the number one team. If you look at the accolades of how it works, they're number one. But Georgia has some issues as far as, you know, making a lot of mistakes. Georgia could have lost that game. If that guy for Alabama, if they had to call it pass interference, Alabama could have possibly won that game. And Georgia problem I have had with them since Todd Monken left as offensive coordinator is that Bobo don't have a killer instinct. When he's inside the 10, he was playing like a field goal instead of throwing the ball in the end zone, trying to get up 7. So, you know, that's what Monken would do. But now the top team, I would give you my top 3 teams. Ohio State is definitely one. Georgia is one. And I still think Notre Dame is
1: worse. See, thanks for the call. Appreciate it. I love that he's like thinking about what order to put them in. Yeah, I got Georgia at 1, Ohio State at 1, and you know, Notre Dame, I might put it 1-2. I got it. Thank you, Big C. We understand it's pretty tight at the top of things. It's a great call. It's not a college football season starting until you hear a Georgia fan complain about Mike Bobo after a win. We hadn't heard that yet because they've won every game by 24 or more, but it's now officially a college football season when we take a phone call about from a Georgia fan complaining about Mike Bobo as a play caller after a win. But as promised, we don't just talk about the big dogs. The little guy gets celebration too. I'm talking about the group of six schools, the G6. We open up Club G6. Will I keep my shirt on this week? Maybe, but maybe not. That's next on Wessel 1 Sports Night.
0: The Falcons and Michael Penix Jr. are suddenly one of the NFL's hottest teams. Could they win their third in a row facing the Ravens? Sunday Night Football, Falcons, Ravens, Westwood 1 Sports.
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0: So a Texas rancher was killed by a suspected cartel IED. It was on the Mexican side of the border. What happens if that's on the American side of the border?
1: You know what he should do?
0: Yeah.
1: He should drone strike a cartel meter. Like he did Soleimani in Iran. Just find the cartel leader and drone strike. See how
0: that
1: goes.
0: So you want a drone? So that's basically what I said, a cruise missile flying into a sovereign nation.
1: Yes.
0: Okay.
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3: And specifically the dogs that reside from Georgia. 20-17 winners against Alabama. It's not them. It's not even Ohio State. No, in this moment, this show, we open up the club that we call Club G6, celebrating the group of six. Once a week, I take off these headphones. I take off what some people call to be these nerdy sunglasses or glasses to help me see. And I put on the shades. And I put on a backwards hat, as if I'm 18 again, wearing a Hurley shirt in a college bar in Greenville, North Carolina, called Rumors. You don't know anything about that, Will Dalton. What you do know about is jamming, and that's what we're doing, talking about the little guy in college football. I'm not going to take my shirt off this week, but full disclosure, I may not have any pants on. Let's get into it. Boise State, Fresno. You want to talk about an important showdown? This is every bit that. So much is on the line in the bastardized version of the Pac-12 conference. Fresno jumped in front. Boise State had the counter, ranked 23rd in the country, by the way. 22-20, Fresno State is going for it to try to tie the game on a two-point play, and they're not going to convert on the two, so it remains a two-point margin. This game's approaching halftime. Yeah, we're on late, and we're keeping tabs on the Pac-12. Another game that happens super late tonight that we pay close attention to. Why? Because it matters. The Bison, dominant in the FCS ranks. Now they're in the FBS. And North Dakota State had a showdown with UNLV. And Dan Mullen's team, that is known for its offense, they had to win a shootout last week. One of four teams in college football this year that have a P4 scout. They beat Cal of the ACC a week ago, and that final score was 39-31. You want to know what the final count was today in Vegas? 13-7! UNLV playing defense, y'all, in Vegas. There was a viral video of a North Dakota State fan taking a dump on the side of the road in Vegas. They party. The Bison do. They generally score points. They did not today. Welcome to the FBS. Welcome to the G6, North Dakota State. Here's an L, courtesy of Dan Mullen and UNLV. We're pouring it out for Hawaii right now. Not in the good way. Not like the good pour that Will Dalton's doing right now. Pouring heavy. No, no, no. They're facing Arizona State right now. And halftime in Tempe, it's Arizona State 17. The Rainbow Warriors have 6. Not looking all that promising for Hawaii. Your boy did lay 20.5 points with Arizona State. We'll see what happens that goes down. But that's not meant to be a slight. Let's get to some of the toasts we have in Club G6. Outside of the marquee clashes and the live games going on at the moment, we have some special shout-outs to make. Old Dominion at App State. The score in the fourth quarter. App State 3, Old Dominion 2. Fourth quarter. Gross conditions.

0: Hurricane remnants in North Carolina. ODU punches it in the fourth, though, gets an interception to clinch things. 10-3. ODU, a 9.5-point underdog, winning on the field at App State, overcoming a 3-2 deficit in the fourth quarter to do so. You know who's electric? The Beavers. We're talking about Oregon State. Oregon State, a week after getting Colorado State's DC fired at halftime because they scored so many points, the Beavs dropped 66 on San Diego State's head. San Diego State, you can't use the mumps as an excuse. You won last week. This week, you got drilled in Corvallis. Oregon State making it happen. Also, special shout-out to Georgia Southern. They gave James Madison a scare at halftime. Monarchs might have been caught looking ahead to that big showdown with Georgia State next weekend. They ended up winning the game, JMU does. Also, like the thinking for UMass going for two against Miami of Ohio. Gotta catch the ball, though, and they don't. And that's a 10-9 final between UMass and Miami of Ohio. Some would say that's ugly football. I say that's the beautiful game. Group of six. Club G6. Let's go. What? What were you saying?
1: I can't hear you.
0: I can't hear you.
1: Are you not entertained?
0: It's been Club G6. Where I went to school, there was a place that doesn't exist anymore, called Rumors. Never saw a stickier floor in my life than that place. And they used to let you in for free before 11 p.m. one day during the week. So you best believe my happy ass was there before 11. Fantastic. Let's go to Bert in Baltimore. Bert, hard left turn to talking about the top notch teams. What do you got? Yes, you are on.
2: I just called to listen to the music and dance. I was twirling my cell phone around with all my lights off like a glow stick, baby.
0: Shirtless?
2: Of course. Come on.
0: Yeah.
2: Following your lead, brother.
0: Let's go. Well, let's jam. What? What are you saying?
2: Oh, yeah.
0: Who do you know here? Who do you know? Huh? Do I know you? You look like someone familiar. We definitely know each other.
2: So, hey, I called in about who the best team in the land is. I got two points of view. From a traditional view, I think it's Ohio State. Despite the loss, we didn't ask who should be ranked number one. You just asked who you thought the best team was. They had one bad quarter. Throw that away, and I think the entire country would agree with that, with both of us. However, historically, success has been defined by who, whether it's a person or a regime, can produce/reproduce the strongest offspring. So my non-traditional best team in the land is the James Madison Dukes, who have not only produced a team that's gone 46-11 over the last 5 years since moving up to what used to be Division One, but
0: music,
2: now
0: Alex,
2: they've spawned the Indiana Hoosiers and the undefeated UCLA Bruins. It's actually quite remarkable.
0: You're about to make me take my shirt off and start talking that way about G6 schools. JMU, let's go. Let's boogie. Two shots. Two. I want a double. No, I don't care what type of liquor. Just put it in the glass. Put it in the glass. Throw it down. JMU. Trying to remember, because now I'm a dad, like a young child, like what proper decorum in some of these establishments are. Will Dalton, do you still frequent establishments like this?
3: I'm more of a bar guy than a club guy, personally.
0: What's your order?
3: But I mean, I like a good old-fashioned, man. I like an old-fashioned. A smoked old fashioned, preferably. Just whatever the house bourbon is, I'll take it with that.
0: I wish I should know what it is for you. For some reason, I had you, and this just might be a perception of you. I don't know if it's a positive or a negative perception. You just seemed like a Moscow mule guy.
4: I love you, like, a good like Moscow mule.
0: Yeah. There it is.
4: That used to be my thing.
0: It doesn't surprise me. 310-840-4910. Yeah, I'm a rum and coke guy. Judge me. Let's go to TD. And I like Fireball whiskey. I don't care.
4: Oh, my God.
0: Sue me.
4: How old
0: TD
4: are we?
0: TD in Dallas. TD, go right ahead.
5: Oh, Josh Graham. So,
0: what's happening?
5: Again, I got my robes on. I got my chalice out.
0: Yeah.
5: Dancing around in front of the bonfire in my robes.
0: Hey, this is important. Let me hold you up real quick, TD. I should probably set you up properly here. Sorry. We have a large party of people that are walking out of Club G6. We got our, you know, three buttons down on the button up. Our collars are popped. You got your robe. You're hanging out. In fact, my buddy Robert, who produces our guy John Lund's show, is with us here, and I know you're the number one John Lund fan in the world, so you might want to impress him and introduce him to who you are, TD,
5: well,
0: in Dallas.
5: I'd like to say I'm not a fan as much so as I am a colleague. I am a very famous, very successful cult leader, and I am the official curator of the Cult of Lund. You can add us on Facebook at The Cult of Lund. You can send me all your credit card information, your social security number, your address, all that good stuff. Of course, you'll receive a free robe and chalice on the house. That's my gift to you. John Lund, heavy metal maniac, rock and roll believer. And to all of you out there who are practitioners of the cult, I wish you all a very pleasant boom shakalaka on this Saturday night. Mr. Positive, I hope you're out there somewhere, too. Now, I have to say something to you, Josh, because I've been to Rumors on in Greenville, North Carolina. Oh, yeah. You know, when you're a very famous, popular cult leader, you got to make your rounds to all the national nightclubs.
0: I can't tell if you're being serious or not.
5: Brother, no, I'm dead serious. I've had some incredible nights in Rumors in Greenville, North Carolina.
0: Why were you in Greenville, North Carolina at Rumors?
5: Well, so I used to work for the government, and I used to work. So I was at the Marine Corps base over there in Lejeune.
0: Oh, I got you. That makes sense now.
5: It was a cool escape on the weekends to go out to the college town, hang out in Greenville a little bit. Let's go hit up Rumors. You know what I'm saying?
0: You're sitting in your robe. Painting a picture.
5: Yeah.
0: You're sitting in your robe tonight, and you're like, I'm on the fence whether or not I'm going to call Josh. I usually call Lund. I don't know if I'm going to call Josh. But then Josh references Rumors in Greenville, North Carolina, and that's when you're like, got to do it. Divine intervention.
5: No. I was already dialed into the show. I was already calling it. So many, like, insane, like, upsets tonight. Yeah. I felt like I had to interact on some level. The rumor.
0: What was your favorite
5: was
0: one? Because
5: like,
0: here's what's crazy. Last night, Will Dalton and I were talking about games that we were trying to forecast where the upsets were. And the four games that we listed off last night, we gave out Nebraska, Indiana, we said Oklahoma, Texas, UCLA, Oregon, and we said Iowa State, BYU. Well, one of them was a blowout. The other three were certainly in doubt, and two of them ended up being upsets. What was your favorite upset of the night?
5: Oh, well, my absolute favorite. And again, I am TD in Dallas, your close personal friend, TD in Dallas. The fairgrounds are flooded every single year on this Saturday with all the OU, UT people coming from down south in Austin, from up north in Oklahoma, and they're all converging here in the city of Dallas, and it's a huge event every year, and it's always fun for, especially, I really get a kick out of all the people who probably didn't even go to college for one semester that get so wrapped up in this, but UT losing to OU, how much fun is that?
0: Oh,
5: Arch Manning
0: so
5: with the two interceptions in the fourth quarter, and don't get me wrong, I'm rooting for the kid. He seems like a wonderful kid, you know, like he's got a good head on his shoulders, but man, ridiculous. Again, people with zero ties to the university, they're just UT fans because they feel like, since they live in Texas, that's who they're supposed to root for. And it's very fun to watch when all of that goes the opposite direction for them.
0: Good for you.
5: Most of them are bandwagon anyways.
0: Yeah, I got you.
5: Yeah, what an interesting loss.
0: Home run call. Thank you so much, TD. Good to hear from you in Dallas. The TD in Dallas, my close personal friend. Coming up, more of your calls, plus the good, the bad, the ugly from the SEC tonight. And maybe eventually we'll talk about the NLCS. No promises, though, here on Westwood One Sports Night.
6: Hollywood hosts a possible Super Bowl preview when the NFL's last two MVPs face off. 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
2: Let's get to the calls. Before we get to the good, the bad, the ugly from the SEC tonight. Trying to discern who the best team in college football is. What your eyeballs tell you. The rankings are going to say it's Georgia number one, but how much better are they than Ohio State? Is it Notre Dame? Is it Miami? Who do you make the case for? 310-840-4910. Mike the Grinch is in Cleveland. Mike the Grinch, what say you?
3: How are you, sir? It's been a few weeks since we last spoke. If you remember, the last time we spoke, I was singing how this is the most wonderful time of the year. The last few weeks, I've had work and the weather, because I can only sit out on the back porch and listen to Tom Hamilton talk about the great Tribe win tonight, and the Tribe being that I'm a certain person of a certain age group. But
2: yeah,
3: listen tonight. Oh, yeah, baby. So my money line bets today, Nebraska, almost. UNC, there's a winner. I took Georgia, and I missed on Arkansas, and it was a decent day.
2: Uh-huh.
3: And Ohio State, you had to replace that defense that sent a bunch of guys to the NFL.
2: Looks pretty good.
3: And well, it's funny because my nephew is big into college football, and I love college football. I love the NFL. But anyways, I called him back in week zero and said, championship game, Georgia-Notre Dame. And he said, are you out of your mind, blah, blah, blah. Georgia-Notre Dame. I'm telling you.
2: I would say that's crazy. I mean, both those teams are preseason top five teams. That seems pretty logical.
3: Being from Buckeye country, I'm not impressed with Ohio State's defense. I am impressed with Ohio State's offense. Texas, they, again, would be the flip side of that. I'm impressed with Texas defense, but not Ohio State's.
2: Texas's offense. I get you. Mike, we got several calls. Right. Appreciate the call. Congrats on your bets. Appreciate you calling in. 310-840-4910. Can't imagine things being a little bit weirder than that was at the start. All right. Did great on the bets. Followed that. Uh-huh. Baseball. Tom Hamilton reference. Cool. Mr. Positive, let's get things back on the normal track of things.
4: To my warriors, break those chains that bind you to the torments of hell. Remember, do you feel it? Do you know what I mean? The moment is coming to awaken your dreams. Boom shakalaka. Hey Josh, love my TD from Texas. Bert, you're one cool dude. And Josh, and all my buddies out there, you are right about Ohio State. Michigan, the kryptonite, is not there, so Ohio State probably will win it all. Everybody, go for your dreams. Boom, shakalaka.
2: Anthony in San Francisco, what do you have to add to this?
5: I have to go after Mr. Positivity. Really? Yes. I'm the one that has to go after Mr. Positivity.
2: Yes. Try meeting the positivity.
5: Josh, speaking of positivity, Josh, rum and coke guy. I, too, am a rum and coke guy. And I was wondering, my grandparents are from Nicaragua, which is a small Spanish country, Latin country.
2: Oh, yeah.
5: In Central America. I've wondered if you've ever had Florida Caña, which is Nicaragua's greatest export.
2: No, what is it? Is that one of those things that...
0: He said I'm out. Bye-bye.
2: Is that a joke? Did we just get got or pranked in some way? I don't know. Said something and then just dipped out. I don't know. That happens sometimes. Buzz Williams once said, don't cuss. That's all I care about. 310-840-4910. We do have unusual questions in a little bit. That would have qualified as that. Getting to the good, the bad, the ugly from the SEC tonight. And it's not just about Georgia, Alabama, Texas, Oklahoma, who we spent so much. But that LSU-Kentucky game. There is nobody in sports that I feel better for right now than Kentucky's kicker. If you missed it, this game's in the fourth quarter. Kentucky was leading most of the game. They trail 27-24. They're lining up for a chip shot field goal. And my guy from the right hash just boots it far left. Completely botches it to the left. But then he gets a second shot at it because LSU fumbles the ball two plays later. They can't punch in the touchdown, so they settle for the field goal again. And this one's even closer. And what does he do? Right hash. He overcorrects and misses it wide right. So it's still 27-24. They need to get a stop. Kentucky does. It's final 2 minutes. They get into field goal range, line up for the kick. And I'm thinking, please, God, football gods, don't let this poor kid miss three kicks in the fourth quarter down three that potentially could force this game to OT. He bangs that one through. They go to overtime. You want to get the ball second because if the first team scores, you've got to know what you want to do. Or you want to know what you have to do, pardon. LSU scores a touchdown, kicks the extra point. Kentucky, it's the right play. You go for two after the touchdown in response because in the second overtime, you have to go for two on scores anyway. They go for two, they get it. Kentucky storms the field, they beat LSU. That's the good. LSU or Kentucky getting back into the poll. We think that Wake Forest will get in for the first time this year. They beat their rivals from Raleigh at NC State. They only have one loss this year. They have some good wins as well. The bad was Florida tonight. A week after getting drilled by Mizzou, Florida has now lost. They're at home. They're facing South Carolina. It's 38-19. That's a win that might save Shane Beamer his job, or at least for now. And by the way, weird how the SEC honks talk about the league. When Louisville's ranked and loses two games that they're not supposed to lose, air quotes, they get mocked and the league gets mocked, the ACC. When Florida proves to be overrated and loses back-to-back, it's not them getting mocked. It's, well, you just don't know how hard it is to play in the SEC. Every single week is a challenge in the SEC. That's fine to have that sentiment if you're a conference that's made it at least to the national championship game in the last 3 years, which the SEC has not. And then ugly, Tennessee-Arkansas. I don't have a lot to say about this game, but no score after one, 7-0 Tennessee at halftime. The Vols held on to win 24-17. They're ranked top 15. They don't look like a top 15 team. George McIntyre in his first start, a touchdown and two picks. Getting to the top of the hour. There are two Ohio State receivers that we need to talk about. One former, one active, both incredibly newsworthy. That is next on Westwood One Sports Night.
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0: is Westwood One Sports Night. Here's Josh Graham.
1: Looking at how the Bets have been doing. Well, actually, we'll make that a tease. 20 minutes from now, Graham's gambling. We've had winning weeks the last 2 weeks. Got a couple of bets we'll hand out for the NFL when that time arrives. Speaking of the NFL, there are two Ohio State receivers we need to talk about. One that's currently in the league, the next that's going to be in the league very soon and be a player you hear about for years to come. Let's start with the newsworthy piece. Marvin Harrison Jr.'s time with the Arizona Cardinals is finished. In year three with Arizona, he's caught 13 touchdown passes. 13 touchdown catches in his fourth year. He had 14 touchdowns his final year with the Buckeyes. Arizona's let it known that he's going to be inactive for this week's game, inactive until he's traded. There are reports that there's already been trades. There might be a trade that's close to being finalized. They're looking to see if it could be top. The rumor is that that's with the Houston Texans. But his four-game output this year, it's 5 grabs and a touchdown. It seems as if he's checked out. The Houston Texans, again, the rumor is that they're offering a day two pick in exchange for the former top 10 selection, but there are reports that Arizona would like a first-round pick for Marv. That's cool. Will Dalton would also like dinner with Sydney Sweeney. Shoot your shot. Good luck. But that's probably not going to happen. So that's the Marvin Harrison Jr. piece. Anything to add to that, Will? Or did you just want to jump in and say, just sports, sports, sports, just sports?
2: I'd love to have dinner with Sydney Sweeney. Megan Fox in there, too.
1: She's in a number of commercials as well.
2: Boy, isn't she.
1: Everywhere.
2: That's all I got what to say up about that.
1: Forrest Gump.
2: Yeah.
1: So that's the Marvin Harrison Jr. piece. The drumbeat continues for Jeremiah Smith. Not only has he been the best receiver in the country, he's been the best player in the sport. Double check, Will, what the odds are, because we got Graham's gambling in a bit. The Heisman odds are currently, but he has scored touchdowns. He scored touchdowns on his first two touches today. Here's how the second sounded, courtesy of, who did Ohio State play? They played Maryland, so this is courtesy of our friends at Fox.
3: But now it's Cook back at right guard, and there's Jeremiah Smith catching it out on the left side. Down the edge, down the sideline, and he's in again! Two catches, two touchdowns! Jeremiah Smith doubles up for Ohio State!
1: Just another day in the office for Jeremiah Smith, who just goes off every single time he plays. All he does is score touchdowns, it seems. 4 catches, 93 yards, and the 2 TDs. Will Dalton, what are his odds to win the Heisman Trophy right now?
2: Right now, they're plus 280.
1: You mean minus 280?
2: I'm looking at plus 280 on FanDuel.
1: Well, what up? Earlier today, I looked at it, and I saw minus 210. And on DraftKings, I see minus 220. Either way, heavy favorite. That would be pretty good value to get right now if you can get that on FanDuel. So, Will Dalton, you're a fan of taking bad lines and getting bad value.
2: Yeah, yeah.
1: That might be some good value to potentially look at. Ohio State has its second top 10 showdown of the year. Next weekend, the Buckeyes will travel to Indiana, getting the reigning champs. By the way, this is going to happen when draft time arrives. It's stupid, so we're going to deter against it now. Do not compare Marvin Harrison to Jeremiah Smith, because both are top 10 picks. Both were the best receivers in college football when they played. Don't do this. We get it. They both went to Ohio State. They're both going to go in the top 10. Let's be smarter about this. Are you familiar, Will, with what Marvin Harrison Jr.'s nickname is?
2: I'm not.
1: Maserati Marv. That's his nickname. Maserati Marv. But part of the bit with Maserati Marv is that he struggles to do well and stay on the field when he gets touched. He's great. when he's not touched. But when you touch Maserati Marv, you get all up in his grill. Struggles to play, struggles to be as effective. That's why when he was at Ohio State, he was barely 200 pounds. He was skinny. Not Jeremiah Smith. Jeremiah Smith is a tank. Jeremiah Smith says, you want to get in my grill? Cool. I'm going to contact you back because that's what's fun for me. He's 20, and he is taller, and he is bigger and heavier than Marv is right now at 24 years old. There is a case that Jeremiah might be the number one pick in the draft because the quarterbacks that we thought were going to be at the top of the draft do not look fabulous, shall we say. Looking at you, Dante Moore and Arch Manning. Looking at you, Lenora Sellers. Looking at you guys pretty strongly. A receiver hasn't gone number one overall in the draft since Keyshawn Johnson 30 years ago, 1996. The Jets taking him first overall. So that's the two wide receivers that hail from Ohio State. Now let's finally talk some baseball. The Milwaukee Brewers could save the 2020 MLB season. Whoa. 2020? No, this is the year 2026 we're in, so we're talking about the 27. You know what? Let's just edit this out in post. No, it's late at night. It's not like we're live or anything in 300 markets across the country and in Canada. You could just Alex Teichert. You could just cut that out and cut it out. You know, Will Dalton could do that thing here. You know, can call a 30 real quick. Maybe give me like a warm tea, something of that sort. Oh, wait, we're live? We're live right now? They're all hearing this. Oh, goodness, I probably should get to the point. As we were saying, the Milwaukee Brewers could save the 2027 MLB season by beating the LA Dodgers in the NLCS. That is what is at stake here. A Milwaukee win would completely neuter the owner's arguments that a salary cap is a necessity. Because if you haven't been following too closely, the argument right now goes like this. Payroll disparities broke in baseball. The game's unfair because of this crazy disparity between the high spenders and the low spenders. That is an argument that you're going to hear owners make, despite the fact that the Mets spend as much as the Dodgers do, and the Mets finish with the third fewest wins in the National League. That argument is going to be even harder to make. If you face a bottom five spender in the sport, which is guaranteed to happen from the American League, considering the White Sox payroll, according to Fangraphs, is 27th, or pardon, the Tampa Bay Rays is 28th, and the Cleveland Guardians 29th. The Guardians, congrats to them, 2-0 winners in the ALDS tonight to advance. You have the 28th and 29th highest payrolls facing each other from the American League. One of them's going to get to the World Series. So if the Dodgers lose, the owners want us to believe that the little guy can't compete. It's unfair for the little guy with Milwaukee facing either the Rays or the Guardians. That's a tall order. Also, it's not like the Milwaukee Brewers beating LA is some sort of a pipe dream. I think we went through the odds that they're plus 130 to win the series. This isn't David versus Goliath. The Brewers won the regular season series against the Dodgers. The Brewers have the best record in baseball. This is why they have home field advantage in the NLCS. Game one, Sunday night. You want to talk about a pitching matchup that's decent? Jacob Mizorowski against Tarek Skubal is your game one pitching matchup, Dodgers-Brewers. Meanwhile, when you look at the Dodgers, this Dodger team's more vulnerable than the last two champs. This is LA going for a three-peat, but this team looks drastically different than the one we saw a year ago. For one, Shohei Ohtani's not pitching. He's shut down for the rest of the season. Shohei Ohtani also just got back from the IL on September 23rd. In the 9 games we've seen him since, he's batting .241 with no homers. Doesn't look like the same player. against the Braves, that bullpen that was a real question mark at the end of the regular season, shaky in games one and two. That doesn't seem solved. There's some real questions there in that L.A. bullpen. Also, for those who think it's just a foregone conclusion with L.A., are we just going to forget how last season ended? This unbelievably dominant Dodger team was on the road in Game 7 against Toronto, trailing in the ninth inning, and needed Miguel Rojas, something called a Miguel Rojas, to hit a home run. He hadn't homered in a month, ties the game, needed a miracle bang-bang play at the plate in the 10th to break their way to keep going, and they needed Yamamoto to pitch on no day's rest to get the final outs in a miraculous way as well. They needed all that to happen just to beat the Toronto Blue Jays. Yet, we're going to hear people say that a salary cap is so necessary in baseball, it's worth losing a season over, which is absurd. Going back to the looming labor fight, public opinion's going to matter. There is a faction of baseball fans, and it's a real faction, that agree with the owner's position that smaller market teams don't have a fair chance to compete. There are fans that believe sacrificing a season for a salary cap would be helpful. It would be necessary. It would be worth it. And if the Dodgers beat Milwaukee and the Dodgers complete a three-peat, it'll only make that case stronger. Right or wrong, that will be the case that's made. And the fixation on payroll, even though it ignores small trades or the smart trades that the Dodgers have made, even though it ignores the terrific farm system, the terrific smart people in their organization, and how well run they are, that fixation, that argument that's being made will be impossible to avoid if the Dodgers are winning the title again. So if Milwaukee does face Tampa, that's when you have it flip. And the overwhelming public, baseball public, would view the owners as the bad guy here. And more pressure will be placed on them specifically to strike a deal. And if fans are mad enough, you might even see the government intervene and try to prevent a work stoppage in that sport. Because our position personally is, would a salary cap be a good thing for baseball? Yeah, sure. Is it necessary enough, a necessity, to lose baseball games next year? If 1994 and the strike taught us anything, the answer to that question is unequivocally and absolutely no. We need to play. Baseball has positive momentum going in their way, and you do not want to jeopardize it, especially if the playoffs are telling you and the results are telling you the little guy, if run smartly and correctly, has more than a fair shot to compete in this. And they are. We have bets to hand out. Two for the NFL on Sunday. Actually, three bets for the NFL on Sunday. And guess what? They're all dogs. That's next. Graham's Gambling, Westwood One Sports Night.
0: U.S. Women's National Team faces off against number one ranked Spain. 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

0: Westwood One Sports presents Josh Graham.
1: Graham's gambling. We have bets to hand out. There's business to tend to. Three bets for the NFL on Sunday. Had three in the college slate today, two last night. Let's keep you posted on what's happened. By the way, Unusual Questions is at the top of next hour. So if you want to give us a call and ask us anything, you're welcome to do so. 310-840-4910 if you want in for that segment. And that segment only. Now, let's get to our bets. It's time for Graham's Gambling.
0: It's time for Graham's Gambling. Let's make some money.
1: 1-1 last night. Louisville laying the 3.5 against Florida State. We had first half Iowa State plus 7.5 against BYU. That didn't quite get there. Today, didn't have any bets in the noon and 3:30 Eastern windows. All of it was at night. Georgia plus 1.5 cash. Not so much with Penn State laying 1.5 against USC with the whiteout. Didn't quite get there. So we're 2-2 going into our last bet. And we're waiting for Arizona State, Hawaii to finish up. Arizona State, a 20.5 point favorite. They have the ball. They're up 11, mid-third, trying to add to their lead right now. That's probably one we're going to be sweating out. Now let's get to the NFL. And for those who don't know, on the season, our record is 27-26. We were 6-5 last week. 7-2 the week before that. 2-2 on the NFL. We have three bets. We have three underdogs that we like in the NFL. Let's get right to it. Giants plus 3.5 at the Commanders. Oh, but Jaden Daniels is back. So, Washington is 2-7 in Jaden Daniels' last 9 starts. Jameis Winston didn't even play all that great last week, and the Giants scored a lot. Maybe, just maybe, the reason why the Giants' offense didn't look good prior to last week had a lot to do with losing Jackson Dart mid-game against the Rams, and the Rams being pretty good. And secondly, a torrential downpour in New York, in MetLife, limiting both the Titans and the Giants from being able to score. The Giants, they're going to put up points. Washington breaking Jaden Daniels back in. We'll see. Like the Giants defense more than we like the Commanders D. The Commanders D does not stop the run at all. The Giants are going to be able to run it. We think Jameis Winston's going to take care of the ball better than he did last week. Giants plus 3.5. Love the fact we're getting the hook at the Commanders. Niners plus 3.5 at the Seahawks. There's still some places where that's there. Most of them are at 3. We got it at 3.5. I just think the Niners are going to win this game. Because this is the run game as well that makes this essential. The run game. Seattle's without Jadarian Price. Obviously, Kenneth Walker plays for the Chiefs now. Seattle as a team is under 4 yards a rush. 21st in the NFL in yards per rush. Meanwhile, the Niners are top 10 in the league in rushing defense. Think that it's going to become a one-dimensional game for Sam Darnold. He's going to have to win it with his arm. That's generally when he makes mistakes. They won the Super Bowl last year, as you know. But don't forget, Sam Darnold in that season still led the NFL in interceptions. So we think he's going to turn it over. We think that Kyle Shanahan is on a mission to finally get back at Mike McDonald, who he's had a fair number of issues against. This is the most fascinating game in week 6, in my opinion, or pardon, week 5, because you got the great offensive mind, Kyle Shanahan, and you got the great defensive mind, Mike McDonald, going up against each other, and the winner of this game is the front runner to win the NFC through 5 weeks. So give us the hook on that. We think that San Francisco might win it outright, so a little sprinkle there. Same thing with the Giants. And lastly, a bet I love and Will Dalton and you will probably hate. Dolphins plus 7.5 against the Cincinnati Bengals. The Bengals, Ja'Marr Chase is coming off a concussion, expected to play. T. Higgins is questionable. We don't know if he'll go. The Bengals have not been a good road team. They've been a great home team. And we think that Miami, there's something to the fact that

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1: 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It's becoming obvious that we probably need to focus on both.
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2: The owner's argument ahead of this labor fight, it's neutered. You can't argue that small market teams can't compete when you have the Brewers facing a bottom five spender in the World Series, of which both the Guardians and the Rays are. But where are you at? Well, you're in L.A., where are you at on this conversation?
3: Hey, Josh, how you doing? I just want to say first before I get to that is that what a great time of year. I thoroughly enjoyed the Texas game. What a great upset. I thoroughly enjoyed the Alabama game. That felt like an upset, even though technically it wasn't. Anytime Alabama loses, it feels like an upset. And Cleveland, Chicago, we got that was exciting, exciting too. So it's really exciting. Right, about your theory in baseball. I agree with you on part of it. I agree with you that a huge part of you said some. I'd say it's a huge percentage of the public is on the owner's side. I agree with that. Where I disagree with you is
2: the majority. I don't think it's the majority.
3: Okay, so we'll disagree there too. Where I disagree with you even more is that. I don't believe that there's three small market teams now plus the Dodgers, if one of the three small market team wins, it's the same as Trent Dilfer winning the Super Bowl or Jeff Hostetler winning the Super Bowl or Mark Rippey, and those were mediocre quarterbacks on teams with great defenses, and then everything fell into place. And the reality is, though, the 90% of the quarterbacks that win the Super Bowl are great quarterbacks. There's exceptions to every rule. So should one of those three small market teams win this year, and I think there's a good chance one of them might, it just means it's an exception to the rule. It won't change anything. So I disagree with your argument there.
2: So let me keep you here. The Milwaukee Brewers have the second most wins this decade in Major League Baseball. This is not a one-off. Tampa was in the World Series in 2020. They have the third most wins in the American League this decade. The Cleveland Guardians were in the ALCS, checks notes, last year or 2 years ago when they lost to the Yankees. Like, where are you seeing that this is like Trent Dilfer and that one run with the Ravens in 2020? Because that's not what this is. These teams have been good for a while now.
3: Okay, that's Josh, all that what you said is true. Those are excellent points. What really matters is that I think to most fans and to the owners is not necessarily who finally wins the World Series. Not saying that's not important because it is, but what's most important is that small market teams like Pittsburgh and Paul Skeens or like Detroit and Skubal can't keep their players. That's the real key, not who wins.
2: I just don't agree with that. I appreciate the call, Bruce, but I'm sorry. The goal of the game is to win. Some franchises have to win different than others. But in the NBA, you have small market teams struggle to keep players too. In the NFL, that happens sometimes. Yeah, it happens more in baseball, but baseball is a different sport than these other sports. You could still find a way to win around it. And these teams have, and it's not a one-off, as we just established. We need to have a little fun. There's a team we haven't talked about yet that we need to have some fun at their expense. We're talking about the Nebraska Cornhuskers. It's going to get uncomfortable for Matt Rhule sooner rather than later in Lincoln. It's insane that he is in year four at that place and is yet to win a ranked game. After today's loss against the reigning champion Indiana Hoosiers, he is 0-10 in such games. And again, this is not facing number one. This is not facing top 10 teams. 0-10 against anybody in the top 25.

0: That includes losing to Sherrone Moore's Michigan Wolverines last year. That includes losing to Deion Sanders' Colorado Buffaloes a few years back. And today, the Huskers absolutely should have beaten Indiana. It was 17-6 in the fourth quarter, Nebraska leading. Nebraska also had a missed field goal in the first half. They had a plus territory interception. They should have won the game. But at least next week is another week. Who do they got? Checks notes. Oh, they're at Oregon in Autzen Stadium, facing a crispy Dan Lanning Ducks team. Good luck with that. But don't confuse Matt Rhule being uncomfortable with Matt Rhule being on the hot seat. This isn't us saying Matt Rhule is on the hot seat. He's not going anywhere anytime soon. Why is that? Remember when Penn State fired James Franklin a year ago? Well, because Matt Rhule is a Penn State alum, Nebraska decided, we need to overpay. We need to extend him. We need to give him a contract. Oh, my gosh, because we might lose our coach. Oh, God forbid. So Nebraska extended him through 2032 in order to prevent Matt Rhule from leaving. So Big Red, you're stuck with your guy. You're stuck with Matt Rhule for quite some time. They're certainly not going to be interested in paying a $63 million buyout. The state of this specific program is probably the biggest difference in the power structure of college football in 2026 versus where we were at 30 years ago. A year removed from Tom Osborne and Scott Frost winning a championship in 1995. There are still fans in Lincoln that believe they can get back to that. And it just seems so far gone and so unrealistic. But actually, Will, here's the good news. Actually, Husker fans, we're going to close on a positive note on this. Matt Rhule was prepared for this. Matt Rhule was prepared for this to take some time. When he was the head coach of the Carolina Panthers, fans were getting impatient with him too. But he had the perfect message that was super well received in the Queen City that certainly applies to Nebraska fans as well. And you should hear what that was. Matt Rhule, this is circa 2021.
1: I tell our team all the time, it took Jay-Z like 7 years. It took him 7 years. He had to start his own agency to become famous, to become an overnight sensation. Like, it takes time. We've got to win some games. Merry Christmas, everybody. Happy holidays.
0: You do your darndest with this Alex Tyshirt. The little the laugh in the first few seconds of that after the initial comment, the Merry Christmas, everybody. It's magic from Matt Rhule. He just has a funny sounding voice.
1: Merry Christmas, everybody. Happy holidays.
0: Happy holidays, everybody. Merry Christmas. Matt Rhule. You hear that? It took Jay-Z 7 years to become an overnight sensation.
1: It took Jay-Z like 7 years. it took him 7 years. He had to start his own.
0: He had to start his own. 7 years. And by the way, if it takes 7 years, it's not an overnight sensation. Just realize that piece too. You hear that, Big Red? You hear that, Nebraska? It's only year four. Just imagine what you're going to look like 3 years from now. Because here's the funny thing. Matt, you might want to mock Matt Rhule for what he's saying there. He said that in 2021. He took over in 2020. 7 seasons after Matt Rhule was hired, the Carolina Panthers won the NFC South.
2: Hey.
0: Just saying.
2: The prophecy came true.
0: It took 7 years to become an overnight sensation, the Carolina Panthers.
1: Like 7 years.
0: Mm-hmm. Just like Jay-Z.
2: Disaster.
0: Put Jay-Z, Carolina Panthers, Nebraska football, Holy Trinity. It's what it is.
3: Holy Grail.
0: What else? What else? Let's try to think. Let's put our thinking caps on for a second. Carolina Panthers, Matt Rhule, Jay-Z. This is a Venn diagram. What's in the middle of that Venn diagram? Jay-Z, Carolina Panthers, Matt Rhule. Does Matt still wear the smocks? I'm sure Jay-Z's rocked a smock at some point. I don't know. We'll have to think on this just a little bit. 310-840-4910. What's in the middle of the Matt Rhule, Carolina Panthers, Jay-Z Venn diagram?
1: Merry Christmas, everybody. Happy holidays.
0: Other than 7 years to become an overnight sensation, except Matt Rhule hasn't become that. That's the issue here. But he will. You just got to give him 7 years. And the good news, Nebraska, whether you like it or not, you kind of already gave him that. You kind of already gave him those years. That's because you panicked last year, worried that Penn State might hire him away, and now he's hired through 2032, which means that's beyond 3 years. Gonna make it happen. Someone writes in Vince Young. Vince Young never played for the Carolina Panthers. Huh. Makes me laugh. The more sobering thought, in an 18-school conference, Nebraska's barely top of the league job right now. Like Ohio State, Michigan, USC, Penn State, Oregon, Indiana. Those are six schools right now that are better jobs than this job is. You're right there with Wisconsin, UCLA, Iowa, Washington. In terms of the best jobs in the Big Ten. Which is a far cry from where this used to be. Coming up, we're going to come up with the Venn diagram for Matt Rhule, the Carolina Panthers, and Jay-Z. Plus, is it possible that both Georgia and Alabama won tonight? Everybody gets a trophy. Keep it here on Westwood One Sports Tonight.
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4: 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Will Trevor Lawrence and crew enjoy some second home cooking? 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

0: You just never know what you're gonna get on Westwood One Sports Night. What's the grant to a motherfucker like me? I bet you thought you were about to hear Josh Graham right here. No. You know what? I decided to get that guy out of here. I was sick of the Matt Rhule conversation. He kind of pissed me off, Tyshirt. He kind of pissed me off. Because I'm a Panthers fan, okay? And the Matt Rhule era, not a great time. Not a great time for me as a Carolina Panthers fan. So I just finally said, you know what? That Josh Graham guy, we got to get him out of here. I'd had enough. Really
1: deserved it.
0: He did deserve it. He did. But you should know, unusual questions going to be coming your way here very soon. I feel like that's... Oh, did you just tell me that Josh is on the phone? Did he just...
1: He might be.
0: Infiltrate my segment?
1: He might be.
0: Is that what's happening here?
2: Well, Dalton, how do we pronounce the name of this hurricane again? It's pronounced
0: I have
2: funny.
0: No, is it? It looks like Isaiah.
2: It's not that. It's.
0: I know it's not.
2: I don't. We haven't mentioned the name of the hurricane tonight, and
0: Isaiah.
2: I joke. Isaiah.
0: Yes.
2: Great. Well, we've had a lot of inclement weather, shall we say.
0: Oh, yeah.
2: Hit the region that we are talking to you from. And my region has apparently had some overnight power outages in the region. So our studio is currently out of power. And to paint a picture for you, this is what's fun. I am sitting in a dark room. It's just dark. It's all it is. And the only thing I can see is a laptop screen that is devoid of power or, pardon, devoid of having a connection to the internet that is just frozen of an image of you looking hilarious with, like, both your arms up in the air. And a mutual friend of ours who produces here at Westwood One Sports Now, our guy Robert Walsh, shirtless.
0: Love that.
2: In this as well. Like, that is the only thing that is illuminating an otherwise dark studio. Me just sitting in the dark, courtesy of Hurricane, how did we say we're pronouncing this storm again?
0: Isaiah.
2: Yeah, nailed it. That's exactly what's going on right now. I do want to deliver on a tease. This is what I do. Even without power, me being on the phone, I'm still going to deliver on a tease that I promised you just moments ago. And that is a middle of the Venn diagram of Matt Rhule, the Carolina Panthers, and Jay-Z. The answer to that question, what the one thing that those three have in common, 99 problems. I don't know.
0: That is true. A lot of problems.
2: If in any of the three instances, a B word is one of them. I don't know. In Jay-Z's case, I do know. That is not one of the 99. I don't know if that's the case for the Carolina Panthers or for Matt Rhule in that matter. But I'm going to assume, just having faith in the Panthers after watching them on Sunday Night Football this past week and watching Bryce Young correctly guess UCLA to upset Indiana as a double – or upset Oregon as a double-digit underdog earlier today on College Game Day, I'm going to guess that the other thing that those three have in common, a B word is not one of those 99 problems. They got 99 problems, all three, but a B word is not one of the 99 problems. That's what they have in common. You're welcome.
0: Didn't Bryce Young also have Carolina to beat Pittsburgh today? Didn't he have that?
2: He did. Dead.
0: He knows what's up, man. He's of our he's oh, on
2: yeah?
0: our turf.
2: Who did he
0: now. He knows
2: who did he pick
0: up.
2: Who did he pick to win Alabama, Georgia?
1: I mean, I assume Alabama.
2: Yeah, that's
1: there's no Carolina ties there. He knows what's up in our state, though.
2: I am very thrilled to get to call Unusual Questions rather than just facilitate the madness, because I don't have access to like a call screen right now. I don't even know. If I wanted to go to a phone caller, Alex Teichert, could I in this format?
3: Absolutely, I think so. I can make it work.
2: Do we have other phone callers that I should be getting to in the moment here?
3: Not
2: at 310-840? I'm in favor. Like, we have a few more minutes here on the clock, assuming this clock isn't wrong because the power going out here in the studio. I'd like to do something that I don't think has ever been done in the 9-10 months that this network has existed here at Western One Sports. And what I want to do is be on a phone while talking to somebody else who's also on a phone. That's what I want to do. And what I want to make the case for is that Georgia-Alabama was actually a win for both teams that were involved tonight. Now, that might sound like participation trophy, cookie cutter, sound like something that would belong on like the Holiday Channel. Everybody's a winner. Really, Josh? No, this is football. Somebody wins, somebody loses. And if you're an Alabama fan, this is the last thing you want to hear because you just lost to a rival at home. But Alabama's a team that has a sophomore quarterback. Alabama's a team that has 15 new starters on this offensive defense. We know what Georgia's about. We know what Georgia's done under Kirby Smart's guidance there. They're in a different stage right now of where they're at as a program versus where Kalen DeBoer's at, which is trying to ascend to the top, to the level that Georgia has been. And tonight, Alabama went blow for blow with the Georgia Bulldogs. Alabama, if they get a call that goes their way, they might have just won the football game. And that's not something I thought was going to happen tonight. I thought Alabama was going to meet the same result that Florida was met last week, being the trendy team in the SEC and falling to Missouri. Or what Alabama did to Mississippi State and Kamario Taylor, that's what was going to happen to Keelon Russell tonight. And that's not what it was. Alabama proved it can hang with Georgia. Georgia, who's going to be number one in the poll when it drops tomorrow, if Alabama can hang with that Georgia team, who can't they hang with? Who can't they beat? How can you say that's not a national championship contender? So for that side of it, Alabama loses. You can make a case that tonight was a positive data point for the Crimson Tide. For Georgia, we heard all the critics say, well, who have they played? Well, the answer is they played SEC teams the last 3 weeks. The closest margin was 24 points in those games. What are you going to say now? What are the critics going to say now? Georgia went into Tuscaloosa and beat Alabama. Beat the number 16 in the land. Kirby Smart, your record's great, but everybody likes to point to what his record's been against the Crimson Tide. Got to win against Alabama tonight. So obviously, it's a win for Georgia. Quite literally, it's a win for Georgia. But for Alabama, you should come away once the bad taste, once the disgust of losing to your rival, that taste gets out of your mouth, maybe you start to look at it and say, ah, this is college football in 2026, not college football in 2006. We can have a loss. You can learn from that loss. And good things can come from it. Just ask Ohio State how important that loss to Michigan was and how it focused them on their way to winning a national championship a few years ago. And maybe what that loss to Texas a month ago did for Ohio State, who's just been on a war mission, been a war machine ever since that game happened. Sometimes a loss can refocus you. Sometimes a loss could be a positive thing. And sometimes it can help you gain confidence. And that might be what this is for Alabama. So it might sound strange to do so, but Alabama, Georgia, both sides come away feeling good after this one. Or at least it is a positive data point for those programs moving forward. Make sure if you haven't already, subscribe to the YouTube channel. You can't see me at this moment. I honestly don't know what you're looking at this moment because, again, I'm sitting in a dark room.
1: I'm Will sitting Dalton, here that's, working.
2: That's, can you do, like, the Club D6 things and have, like, the disco light and other things? That'd be a nice touch there. I don't know. I like the idea of just, like, me talking and Robert Walsh being shirtless, being the backdrop. That could be fun, too. I'm going to try to see if we have a generator for this studio or some power or something. Damn hurricane. And the show rolls on next on Westwood One Sports Night.
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0: is Westwood One Sports Night. Here's Josh Graham.
1: This is not Josh Graham. This is Will Dalton, also known as the WD, as we prepare to head into the final hour of the show. That's what we're going to do. And if you're just joining us now, Josh is... he's experiencing a little bit of a power outage, you might say.
2: And is that what we call it?
1: That's exactly what we call it, Alex Teicher. Okay. Could you imagine any worse time to have a power outage than at 2 o'clock in the morning?
2: I could.
1: While trying to do a radio show?
2: I could.
1: Can you imagine that?
2: It would be even worse if I was trying to take a shower right now.
1: Yeah, that would be a pretty bad time as well. Now, I can imagine that. News, Alex.
2: Tell
1: and
2: me.
1: The good news... America. First of all, I'm here. So let's just I'm okay. Which I'm gonna
2: you
1: hold
2: okay?
1: things down. I'm gonna be like the cool substitute teacher that everybody likes, and we just kinda hang out. That's what we're gonna do.
2: I love this.
1: Get this. It's fitting because it just so happens that I'm about to pull unusual questions right out of my back pocket.
2: Stop it.
1: And I can hear the phones ringing.
2: Can you hear them?
1: 310. Of course I can. The people are ready for this. 310-840-4910. That is the number you want to dial up to get in on Unusual Questions. Let's do it.
3: Last week, guys, everybody made it out that I got mad at Josh and I left the press conference. That's not right. I thought it was an unusual question, and it's okay.
1: That's right. Makes me happy as a Tar Heel fan to hear Roy Williams right there. It makes me very comfortable stepping into this role. It really does. Do we have somebody to go to now, Alex?
2: Yes.
1: Can I do the
2: calls and we'll rock with them?
1: Brother, bring it on.
2: You're
1: let's
2: the man.
1: Do this.
2: Gosh, I can't wait for your unusual question. But let's start with Dan.
1: Yeah, me either.
2: In Jersey. Dan, what's your unusual question for us?
4: All right, guys, so I have a confession. I don't get unusual questions because I always want to be a part of this, you know, topic, but I just don't have none to come up with. So I had to default to my wife, who always asks me crazy things. So I call this Holly's question of the week. Okay? So when birds or geese fly in a V formation, how do they determine who leads the flock?
2: Oh, that's a good one.
1: Ooh, that's really good.
2: Dan, do you have an answer?
1: See, yeah.
4: That's why I call here. I want the answer.
1: It's up to us, Alex. We gotta figure these things out.
2: I always know the answer to my question. That's why I asked.
1: It is good thinking because it's well documented that I struggle sometimes with unusual questions myself.
2: Okay.
1: And, you know, it's good to have a wife or somebody to lean on to get a better view of things. How do they decide who flies up in front? I've often wondered this. You know what? I think it's just like an alpha process where it's like so, there's like a fight to the death somewhere that we don't see, and they kind of battle Mortal Kombat style, and eventually all the geese or whatever, they just submit to one goose, and he just takes flight, and the rest is history, and they go on about their way wherever it is they're flying to.
2: Wait. So when you say Alex, Mortal Kombat, are you saying they have selective powers, like one has mega super arms like Jax, another one can shoot like lasers from its eyes like Kano, or frost powers like Sub-Zero? Is that what you're saying?
5: Get over here!
2: That would be
1: Scorpion,
2: incredible. What if there was a lightning duck? Like Raiden? Ray
1: that
2: Duck?
1: That would be terrifying. That would be... Wouldn't that be... See, that's the one right there that would probably be out in front. Is the lightning duck?
2: Okay,
1: the goose.
2: Your sounds way cooler than mine. I thought I was gonna go with like some instinctual stuff where they basically all get together and whoever just for some reason decides like it's time and flies. Everybody else is like, oh god, we gotta go, and they just kind of follow along with the leader because he just took charge. It's I feel it's all instinctual randomness.
1: Do you think you would be the goose that's out in front, Alex? If you were a goose,
2: want to know why I think I would?
1: I do.
2: I get so tired of waiting for people, so I just start doing it. And then I turn around and be like,
1: just
2: wow.
1: Go.
2: Yeah, why not?
1: Take the initiative.
2: I would call myself Leroy Duckins.
1: Wow.
2: And just start flying.
1: I got nothing better. I got nothing to top that. Let's keep it moving along. 310-840-4910. Get in on the unusual questions real quick.
2: Jim in Seattle, what is your unusual question?
6: Yes, in honor of Halloween, Tombstone Pizza has added candy corn as a pizza topping. What is the worst thing you've ever seen somebody add to a pizza for a topping? Many people say pineapple doesn't belong.
2: Oh.
6: But now they're saying candy corn is a topping.
2: No pun intended there,
1: candy
2: Jim.
1: Corn
2: I like that.
1: Is a topping.
2: You know what's funny? Okay, Will, this is a double parter. I got to start with this pineapple thing. Can I riff for a sec?
1: Take the floor, buddy.
2: Okay.
1: It's all yours.
2: I have a problem with anybody on their high, mighty horse, even when they've never rode a back of a beautiful animal like that. They want to tell me that a fruit cannot be a place of a za, a creation from Zahood, some masterpiece and fluffed up by the heavenly sweaty hands of some guy who has been making every single pizza for the last 22 years, and that's why it tastes so damn good, because that extra salt bay from his forehead sweating. I'll tell you this. If you want to put anchovies, you want to put one of the most disgusting topics that just overcomes the entire pizza, which is called olives, or you want to go outlandishly in the incredible range of early heart attack and get a meat lovers with 17 different types of meats, don't you dare with me, Will. I'll say I think people just want to have this fight and say they don't like pineapple on pizza for the simplicity that it is too sweet for something savory. And I will argue with them. The best type of foods in the world, Will, are savory and sweet. How is there one of the best candies in the world and the best marketing expo I've ever seen in commercials? They say, first, they're naughty. And then they're sweet. How have you ever tried Canadian bacon without pineapple and not said this is a gift from Zeus himself? I don't understand how anybody can sit here. And how have you, Will, try a grilled pineapple. How about you try filleting a pineapple?
1: Oh.
2: How about you eat an entire pineapple? How about this? Get crazy, cut it open, put some vodka in the middle of it. How are you going to sit here and tell me pineapple doesn't go on pizza? I say pizza doesn't belong in those people's hands. What about you?
1: I say pizza doesn't belong on pineapple.
2: I'm going to slap you.
1: You know, you're so right. I love Alex Tye's shirt, everybody, just because he makes me think and he makes me see things a certain way. He breaks it down very well. And because I'm not traditionally a pineapple on pizza guy.
2: Really?
1: I'm not, because I love savory. Like, I like the savory stuff, but as I've matured, as I've grown as an adult, I've grown an appreciation for the sweet and the savory. Palate
2: yes.
1: has evolved.
2: Yes.
1: And I think there's a place for it.
2: You know
1: believe
2: what?
1: It or not.
2: Try this next time. Anybody listening, if you're just this anti-pineapple lover, you can go kick rocks. But I'm going to tell you this. Try pineapple, red onion, chicken, and jalapeno. You're welcome.
1: Oh.
2: You're welcome. I promise you.
1: It
2: is a
1: so good.
2: It is a mouth orgasmic flavor. It is incredible.
1: It sounds. Now, I'm going to try that. I'm going to do what you said.
2: Please.
1: What I'm not going to do
2: Tell
1: is
2: me.
1: Put candy corn on my freaking
2: Hell
1: pizza.
2: No.
1: What is that?
2: I don't know.
1: Candy corn on pizza? See, that's what I'm not going to do.
2: What
1: I don't know
2: something...
1: what you wouldn't put on a pizza,
2: I was about to
1: but
2: say,
1: I ain't doing that.
2: What would you not put on there? Like, say it's just something ungodly. What would it be?
1: Candy corn, for one. But I'm trying to think of like what I've something I've seen at like a pizza buffet that I'm just like, why? Why are, what are we
2: okay.
1: doing?
2: Okay.
1: Mac and cheese on pizza.
2: Oh,
1: I'm against it. It's
2: that's
1: too
2: a
1: much.
2: Good one. That's a good one.
1: That might get a lot of hate. Don't really care.
2: No.
1: Because it's like you're already getting the carbs from the crust and the cheese already. Like, I don't need more carbs in the pasta and the mac and cheese on. It's too much, man. It's
2: That's
1: too
2: a
1: much.
2: Great pull. You want to know mine?
1: I do.
2: I might get hate for this, too. I am tired of everybody shoving this red 40 in my face with hot Cheetos on everything lately. Hot Cheetos on fries, hot Cheetos in tacos, hot Cheetos on desserts like freaking donuts I've seen. I've even driven by my altering town of worship, Del Taco, out here, and they now have a flaming hot Cheeto queso. Not only did I want to drive into the wall, I thought to myself, if I've ever seen hot Cheetos on pizza, I might go on strike for at least a month and never touch a za. Personally.
1: Where do you stand on Takis, though? Same
2: see,
1: thing?
2: No, I feel like those are actually better than hot Cheetos.
7: Oh, I love Takis, man. They are definitely better.
2: You know
7: than
2: what?
7: Hot Cheetos.
2: I actually feel like they're culturally more inclined to a better made snack. And what I mean by that is, hot Cheetos were falling off so hard, they had to start making fake hot Cheetos to get back into the trending line of like the Harambe Cheeto that they sold for like $14,000 when it was like everybody remember Harambe. Then the Pokemon craze, and then there was the hot Cheeto Charizard. It's like, dude, your product's so bad you have to make fake Cheetos to make people believe that they're pulling these out of bags? Like, stop it.
1: It's a scam.
2: It is! In the Red 40! What are we doing? I don't even run a 40, Will. Do you?
1: Can't say that I do, Alex. Can't say that I do. Let's get to the next caller. Let's keep this thing moving along.
2: 310-840-4910. That's 310-840-4910. Josh on the dark side of the moon, what is your unusual question?
8: Hey, first time, long time, guys. I heard Josh describing this college basketball podcast that is premiering on Monday. I think he said it was 4:00 Eastern time that it was going live. What was the title of that pod again, Will?
1: What Every was the day name should of that be pod? March.
8: Oh, that was it. Yeah, he was talking about it, and I'm excited to watch and subscribe on Apple Podcasts and on Spotify and watch on YouTube and do all that. I'm really excited to do all that. But it just has me thinking. And this is for Alex. This is for Will. Maybe even for anybody else that might be there who can answer this question. If Josh is around, I'd be interested to know what he thinks too. If you have a specialty, if you could host a specialty podcast, something that you're very passionate about, that's very niche. For some people, college basketball might be niche. What would your specific podcast be about if you had a niche topic that you think you know so much about, you could do a podcast specifically on that topic? I'll hang up and listen.
1: Thank you so much for the call, Josh. You know that, God, your voice sounds oddly familiar. You should maybe look into sports radio at some point down the road. You might enjoy it.
2: You sound good.
1: It sounds great. Sounds like he's done this before. Who knew?
2: I'm impressed.
1: If I could
8: here,
1: do
8: I'll just
1: niche...
8: wait here on the line while you guys talk too. I'm just gonna be here on the line.
1: You're still
8: I'm
1: here?
8: Not interested.
1: Man, you just love it. You love sports.
8: Yeah,
1: radio.
8: I do.
1: Can't get enough.
8: I'm nervous. I don't know what to do with my hands.
1: If I could do a niche podcast, I would probably do a Star Wars podcast.
2: Go figure.
8: I'm shocked.
2: Go figure.
1: I love Star Wars. I'm a Star Wars nerd. I've got Star Wars action figures on my shelf back there behind me. I love
8: what,
1: it, and
8: what
1: I know
8: would the,
1: a lot about
8: what would the
1: it.
8: Episodes, what would the episodes be like?
1: Like, we would do, like, a ranking of the top Star Wars movies. Then we could do, like, I don't know, most underrated Star Wars characters that nobody talks about. If I could live on three different planets, what would they be? Like, top Star Wars video games. I could go on and on and on. But
8: what planet would you like to live on?
1: Ooh, I'm so glad you asked.
8: Tatooine?
1: I think... No, Tatooine's too hot. It's all sand. I think I would live on Coruscant, because it's like one big city. It's hopping. There's a lot happening. You can ride a speeder around to get around. I think that'd be kind of a cool place to live. I do. I would not be opposed to a Game of Thrones podcast either. Alex Teicher, what podcast? What type of podcast would you do?
2: Gosh, when you talk about niches, I get the itch. I don't know. There's so many fun things I want to do. Like, I think I would do one that's called That's My Jam, and I just travel the U.S. and try jam and talk about it. You know how fun that would be?
1: Will you please do that? Will you please do that?
2: I would love that.
1: Subscribe.
8: Here's my thing. I'm sorry if I don't want to overstep as a phone caller here. You know, I only do grape jam. I don't even have other types of jams that I use. How many jams do you use?
2: I make 17 jams a year.
1: Pepper jelly.
2: Oh, don't even get me started on pepper jams.
1: I am getting started
8: on pepper jelly.
2: Oh my gosh, have you ever had a Tabasco pepper jam that's spliced with blackberry? I bet you haven't.
1: No, but oh, damn it.
8: I had one more question I wanted to ask on the way out. Then I'll hang up and listen. And this is great, by the way. I love your show. And I love when Josh is hosting. He's really good. Linnell's better, but Josh is pretty good, too. Would you just mind, you know, it's just because as a listener, this is something I really want. Would you mind just, like, resetting in the middle of the segment? It's just what I like as a listener.
1: Resetting?
8: Yeah, like, you know, like resetting in the middle of the segment so people, like, know what the topic is and what's going on. You know, that's just what I like as a listener.
1: Oh, okay. Yeah. This is Unusual Questions, everybody. You're listening to Westwood One Sports Night, and I'm WD on the spot here for Josh Graham, who, for you know, has lost power at 2 o'clock in the morning.
8: Oh, that's such a good reset. That was a great reset. Thanks, man.
1: Thank you, Josh from the other side of the moon. Again, you sound so familiar. I can't place it.
2: You want to get a couple more before we get out of here?
1: Yeah, 310-840-4910. Let's see who we got next.
2: We have a couple callers that actually want to get in on a couple of the questions. How about we do that then right now? Let's go to James in Green Bay. James, what question did you like and what's your answer?
9: Well, I have an answer for the geese flying question. So when they fly in a V, one half of the V is the females, the other is the males. And when the lead male gets tired, he flies to the back of the line, and the next male takes over as the front to be the windbreaker. So there is not one lead goose that flies. They take turns.
2: No, they don't.
9: They do.
1: Wow.
2: How do they signal to each other they're ready for a turn?
9: I think once the one flies to the right, the other one gets hit with a couple bugs, he realizes it's his turn. I'm not really sure how that goes.
2: I like that answer, though.
1: That's great. It's stuff you can only get on Westwood One Sports Night is information like this. I love that.
9: And also, how jalapenos on top of pizza? I don't have an unusual question, but
1: whose
9: power went out? This is a great. I got to ask this. Somebody's power went out.
2: Yes.
9: I work at a casino. I work at a casino in Green Bay. Tonight at work, somebody stole a car from the casino parking lot, hit a power line, and the power in the casino. Packer Bear Week in the casino in Green Bay, power went out for like 10 minutes.
1: No.
9: That happened.
2: Oh, my God.
1: Man, you're just in the middle of the action over there. I love it. That sounds exciting to me.
2: Here's a fun one for you, okay? This just came to me. You ready for this one, Will?
1: I'm so ready.
2: This is Unusual Questions on Westwood One Radio. Josh Graham in the middle of a hurricane. Will Dalton here, guy who pushes buttons. Will, if your car got stolen, what is the first thing you would do?
1: I'm probably gonna try and call somebody. I feel like it depends on where I would be, but more times than not, I would probably call the police.
2: Okay.
1: And try to get some things figured out. Now, if I'm out somewhere, like if it was stolen, I was out in public, away from home. It's like, okay, I gotta figure out a way to get home here. I gotta get some assistance. That would not be a great place to be. What would you do, Alex?
2: Fun fact: I got a quick little tangent for you. I never had my car stolen, but I would probably fall in line with you. I had my license plate stolen out front of a grocery store while I was in the grocery store. This is the best part. Instantly went on a manhunt. Found the guy 15 minutes later, two cul-de-sacs over, in a laundromat. I actually went up to him, saw him go to the car, because this is the thing. I remember the car. You want a quick story? I remember the car that parked next to me. It was super sketchy. Went into the grocery store, came out, saw my license plate was gone, went inside, asked the manager for video footage, said he can't give it out. I said, just tell me if somebody took the license plate. He went, checked, said, yes, the car that pulled up next to you did. It was a black car with these red sign mirrors. I went on a hunt, found it three blocks over, 15 minutes later, confronted the guy, got the license plate back, drove home and felt like Batman.
1: Oh my God.
2: True story, dude.
1: Dude. Anytime I would have an opportunity to feel like Batman, I'm taking it.
2: How amazing is that?
1: I'm taking it. It is amazing. Do we have one time for one more?
2: Let's do one more quick one.
1: Let's do one more caller here on Unusual Questions on Westwood One Sports Night.
2: Kent in Los Angeles, what is your answer to an unusual question?
10: Okay, I've got a couple quick things here. I didn't call in with an unusual question, but I'm going to give it. You guys always go to the Arthur J. in Manhattan Beach. I feel like that's a thing over here. What is the alpha order, as you guys are alphas, at Arthur J.? And then I'll follow up with some pizza stuff.
2: Alpha order. Can you give me a little backstory on that?
11: Yeah.
10: I feel like a lot of the guys on the show, and it may not be everybody, but in Manhattan Beach in L.A., a lot of you guys are... I feel like Arthur J. I hear a lot about. It's like a steakhouse in Manhattan Beach.
2: Got you.
10: So, if that's not the thing, no worries. Let's talk about pizza.
2: Yes, please. Not the same.
1: I'd love
2: ahead.
1: To talk about pizza. I would love that.
10: Okay, so pizza. I have a bar in Santa Monica, and we are mostly beverage, but we do serve pizza. The pizza that we serve the most is like a pepperoni with hot honey. It's a sweet and savory thing, man. It's, you know, the candy corn. Are you going to the carnival? Or, you know, that's crazy to me.
1: It's ridiculous, man. Nobody wants candy corn on pizza. It just, you can do savory and sweet, but the sweet needs to be like pineapple or something like that, not candy corn. Like,
2: I will say, too, I have done the honey hot. It is incredible.
1: Oh, it's fantastic.
2: It's actually insane.
1: And that's been Unusual Questions.
2: Great job, you. That was beautifully done.
1: That's a lot of fun there. All right. I have just been given word that Josh Graham is going to be rejoining the proceedings. How about this? He got a little jealous that I was stealing some of his thunder. He's like, I got to get back in there. I got to do this. And guess what? Not only is it going to be Josh Graham that's going to be joining us, John Fanta of NBC Sports going to join us. One of the best guys in the business at this. Such a fun listen. And he's going to be joining us next, right here on Westwood One Sports Night.
0: The Falcons and Michael Penix Jr. are suddenly one of the NFL's hottest teams. Could they win their third in a row facing the Ravens? Sunday Night Football, Falcons, Ravens, Westwood One Sports.
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0: So the stuff that we know, we agree, may not be illegal. 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
1: I don't think it matters.
0: 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Wouldn't it be better if occasionally y'all went, yeah, these guys suck. 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
10: You might think the appropriate place for us to start with John Fanta, NBC Sports, is to talk about Georgia's win at Tuscaloosa 20-17. But you'd be wrong. That's not the most important thing that happened in sports tonight. No. There is a baseball team from Cleveland that won Game 5 of the ALDS to advance to the ALCS. The Cleveland Guardians taking out the Chicago White Sox. There is a pitcher from my alma mater, East Carolina University, that pitched, got the final outs of Game 4 and started tonight for the Tribe. We could still call them that, I think. The Guards. John Fanta, just how elated are you? You're generally a happy person, but are you on a different level tonight?
11: Over the moon, Josh. It's really incredible for Cleveland to be able to go down 2-0 in that series and come back. Nothing short of amazing when you consider the run the White Sox have been on, sweeping the Astros in the wild card, really controlling the first two games in Cleveland. Then you got to go to Chicago, and they were ruckus, and those fans had to be feeling heartbreak. But, you know, I'm going to start with a nugget here right off the top. Terry Francona is the greatest manager in Cleveland baseball history, okay? He had a 10-year run that was just remarkable. And he'll have a spot in Cooperstown for what he did in snapping the curse in Boston. But you think about it tonight, Stephen Vogt has been a major league manager for 3 years. Stephen Vogt is going to the American League Championship Series for the second time in 3 years. Terry Francona had a remarkable run in Cleveland. He went to the ALCS as the Indians, now Guardians manager, a total of one time in his 10 years. Stephen Vogt takes over, replaces the guy, has done it twice in 3 seasons.

0: and the team that's the little engine that could, that's the bottom in payroll, and there's stats about this as well with what we've got left in the Major League Baseball playoffs. I thought Gavin Williams was superb, and he put to bed this idea that, you know, you pitch the ninth inning in game four, and then you start game five. Josh, we've hit that time of year. And, you know, if college players can sometimes do it, not always advised in the College World Series, then professionals can do it too. And I thought that Williams, that was like his side work in game four of this series. Then he starts game five, but nothing short of amazing for Cleveland. And I got to tell you, man, Jose Ramirez will have a statue outside Progressive Field. He will have a spot in Cooperstown. I don't know how that ball made it over the right field wall, but for the Guardians, they find a way. And I'll say this, you know this, you know, the White Sox struck out 75 times in this series, which is just crazy to think about. In a lot of ways, the Guardians and Rays do a lot of similar things. It's going to be a fundamental series. It's going to come down to whoever hits with people on base. And if you're Tampa Bay, you've had an amazing year, but you are now playing a team that, one, has nothing to lose and has pitching.
1: John Fanta is with us here. A very happy John Fanta. Make sure to check out Fanta and 60 on Mondays as well. Great stuff, as always, wherever he's at. Play-by-play, on the set, NBC on Saturdays, and, of course, with his new show. Getting to college football, to the Big Ten specifically. Ohio State, it's the beat goes on. Indiana trails 17-6 in the fourth quarter, has to rally to beat Nebraska, has yet to really look like the team we saw last year. And Oregon loses at home to UCLA. What do you view as being the big 1,000-foot view story from the Big Ten Conference today, with those being the primary results in USC's 31-23 win and Happy Valley being the fourth?
0: None of them.
1: Wow.
0: And that's because so let's see. You gave me Ohio State and you gave me Indiana.
1: Uh-huh.
0: Right?
1: Oregon, UCLA, and USC, Penn State.
0: Yeah, that's it. That's it. Oregon, UCLA. I'm sorry. The story is UCLA. So UCLA has a path to the playoff. And if you don't believe me, folks, here's the deal. They're going to host Wisconsin in primetime at the Rose Bowl next week. NBC, we had the selection of either that game or Nebraska, Oregon. And to be able I think it's really cool that now next Saturday night in primetime at the Rose Bowl. I mean, Josh, when is the last time we talked about a destination network TV game at the Rose Bowl during the regular season? It's been a while.
1: To your point, I'm looking at their schedule. They don't play Ohio State or Indiana, and with those teams going head to head next week, like, one of them has to lose, and you're talking about not just a path to the playoff, where the Big Ten is a conference that you have several teams go to the playoff. You're talking about a potential path to a Big Ten championship game, too, which Cignetti wasn't even able to do in year one.
0: Yes, and additionally, on top of all of these things, you're talking about a potential L.A. Super Bowl. Now, there's a long way to go. But all of a sudden, the L.A. teams are the story tonight, and then I'll get to you the other story, which is actually not jubilation, it's disappointment. But I'll get you the UCLA is back. Bob Chesney has a chance to be, like, we keep throwing around who's going to be the next Kurt Cignetti. I think it's unfair, but he actually has a chance to be this West Coast savant who transforms the program. I love the, you know, another James Madison guy and a guy who's just worked tirelessly, gets this job, you know, and he's just changed the complexion of the program. And, you know, you could say, well, Oregon didn't have Dante Moore. Okay, well, guess what? UCLA lost Nico Iamaliava in the middle of the game. How many teams with a first-year coach lose their quarterback? The guy who comes in, Ty Dieffenbach, he goes 3 of 6. UCLA completed 13 passes at Austin Stadium. If I told you before the game that was what was going to happen, I think you would have said, how much did Oregon win by? A lot of people, Oregon was a double-digit point favorite. I mean, the other side of this is Dan Lanning. They're the biggest disappointment in college football. They are the biggest disappointment in college football. They have one of the biggest payrolls in college football. They're going to miss the playoffs. You can knock them out of the playoff, they're out. It's not going to happen because they're still their schedule's still loaded. They still you look at their schedule, they still play Ohio State, and they have to go to Columbus. That's on Saturday, November 7th. So they're out. But UCLA, Wisconsin, Michigan State, Nevada, Minnesota, Illinois, Michigan, and USC. Even if you lost at the Big House, or you were to stumble somewhere but win the others, you are set up. And what a story that would be. Here's my other takeaway. And we could talk about Indiana and Ohio State in a moment. Nebraska. I mean, they haven't beaten a ranked team in a decade. I thought they had. I thought Calandria played a pretty good game. Nebraska lost that game to me. I mean, I don't want to discredit Indiana. I think Indiana has flaws. I think it's going to show against Ohio State next Saturday. But if I'm Nebraska and you've lost, what, 31 in a row to ranked opponents, that's very, very disappointing, Josh. They gave that game away. They missed a field goal in the second quarter. They made mistakes that were self-inflicted. And then I don't know what they were doing covering Nick Marsh. They weren't covering him. That's a deflating L for the Huskers, a game that they had in their hands.
1: Is it strange? My takeaway from Alabama, Georgia, is positives for both sides that I thought Alabama, being as young as they are, the way they hung in a game like that against a program that has just these bona fides, and I understand what Alabama has been, but they hadn't been that under Kalen DeBoer. I came away from that game feeling like, yeah, both these teams can win a title, and I didn't know if I felt that way about a team with a sophomore quarterback and 15 new starters going into the weekend.
0: Yeah, I think it's a great point. You know, it felt like a semifinal game in the college football playoff. If they both played in the college football playoff, you know, again, I mean, here's the thing. I have a hard time believing that those two teams are outside of the top four teams in the country. And if you want to shuffle them around, maybe top five. But I don't have them outside the top five. My top five teams will be Georgia, Alabama, Ohio State, Notre Dame, and Miami. I mean, that's what I would do in college football right now. I thought that Alabama, you know, that's a self-inflicted wound on the penalty. It's a terrible penalty to commit late in the game. I know other Tuscaloosa fans are saying that the refs had it in for them. Here's the deal. Kirby Smart was 2-7 against the Tide. His team showed resilience. They showed guts. They showed moxie. And they've got a running back, Dwight Phillips Jr., who's a house. I mean, he's running the ball with authority. That's a hell of a win for the Bulldogs. They deserve the number one ranking. They are the best team in college football. Anything can happen in this. But when I look at their schedule, I see a team that's going to run gamut and roll into the SEC championship game.
1: John Fanta, you should know that college basketball starts in just a few weeks. Yours truly is launching a new college basketball show that launches on Monday through Westwood One Sports. It's called Every Day Should Be March. You should be a guest on it at some point, because every time you come on, by the way, good things happen to your Cleveland Browns. They were 0-1, and then you came on a few weeks ago, and they haven't lost since. So that might be good news against the Jets that you're coming on tonight. So congratulations to your Browns. But is there a college basketball headline that you're most looking forward to with the season starting just a few weeks from now? Every Day Should Be March, launching on Monday.
0: I think Illinois is just so fun. And now if they could break through, you know, they're just so fun. David Mirkovich is back. Andre Stojakovic is back. The Ivicic brothers are back. They went and they got Stefan Vaux from Providence. So I think that's a really fascinating story in college basketball. Florida's going to be number one. I think the most dangerous team upside-wise is Connecticut. Duke, based on their exhibition result, it would appear that this is John Shire's deepest team. What's the point of all this? I know I picked four teams right there for you. The point of all this is the depth at the top of college basketball is really, really good. And to loop all this together, Milan Momcilovic at Kentucky is certainly a fun storyline. But right now they're not thinking about basketball for once in Lexington. They're always thinking about it. But tonight they're thinking about Will Stein. They hit a home run with the hire. That's a hell of a win for the Wildcats. I love the ballsy approach in overtime. They out-kiffened Kiffin. And you know, Josh, the college football gods send messages in different ways. Lane Kiffin has two losses, okay? We're in the first half of October still. He's not going to make the playoff, barring a major, major, you know, answer here, and that they run the table. I don't think a three-loss LSU with a loss to Kentucky is making the college football playoff. Good for Kentucky. They're my big winner of the night for how resilient they were. But the Wildcats will be fascinating. And, you know, I'm going to stay in your neck of the woods. I think if you're a Tar Heel fan, you got to be encouraged by the first taste of basketball under Michael Malone. There might not be a more intriguing storyline. Intriguing. I'm not talking about them as the best team. I'm just intrigued to see how Michael Malone handles being a college coach. I think he can coach his tail off. I want to see if it translates and if Terrence Brown and Nate Dallas can get cooking and Chapel Hill gets cooking as a result. The Atlantic Coast Conference has a chance to be a top two conference in college basketball. It might come off as a hot take, but I think the league is going to be really, really good. There are candidates there. There's Louisville. There's Virginia. There's Miami. There's Carolina. Like, the league could really have a strong year. Let's see if they live up to it.
1: Pat Michael Malone, he'd be a great guest to have on a podcast such as Every Day Should Be March. It'd
0: Agreed.
1: Be great to have him on potentially on the first episode. That might be something that would be great if we could potentially line something
0: wow.
1: like that up. Wink, wink, wink, wink. John Fanta, it is good to chat with you, my friend, and you're the best. We'll have to do this again in a few weeks. Good luck to your Guardians and the ALCS, and all the best.
0: I'm going to leave you with this, Josh. Rest in peace to Coach Ditka. I love passionate people. I never met Mike Ditka, but to me, from the outsider's perspective, the guy's one of one. So I'll end with that. Rest in peace to Coach
1: Perfect.
0: Ditka, and good luck with your new show. I can't wait to come on.
1: I love that. There goes John Fanta. Appreciate that. And wouldn't it just be symbolic and perfect if the Chicago Bears are able to get a win against the Green Bay Packers on Sunday, the weekend that we lose Coach Ditka at 86 years old. Appreciate John Fanta's visit with us. This sounds like a hot take. Don't think it is, though. It might sound crazy. Yours truly does not believe Georgia is the best team in America, despite the fact they're number two and just beat Alabama. We'll tell you who we think is number one, the best team, next.
2: Hollywood hosts a possible Super Bowl preview when the NFL's last two MVPs face off. Josh Allen leads the Bills into SoFi against Matthew Stafford and the Rams on Monday Night Football. Westwood One Sports.
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1: Josh Graham, no sooner than he finishes up with John Fanta, his power gets knocked out again. Alex, what's going on here?
2: There's no way. You're kidding right now.
1: I promise. But that doesn't mean I'm not going to close this thing out in style. But I want to welcome in my pal, Robert Walsh, who I learned a lot from when I first became a producer years ago. And now here we sit on national radio just chopping it up. What's happening, my man?
3: Thank you. Thank you. You're far too kind.
1: I mean, listen, I try to be nice.
2: He's got a good set of pipes, too.
1: He does.
2: And I don't mean the
1: He's
2: vocals.
1: Very good at
2: I'm
1: this.
2: Sorry. Yes, I do. I'm sorry.
3: I don't want to overstep myself on my first night on Westwood One Sports Night, but I do have an unusual question for you guys if you're open.
2: I'm so
1: I would
2: ready.
1: Love that.
3: All right. You get $1 million, but every time you fart, you go to the last place you pooped. Do you take the $1 million, or do you continue living your regular civilian life?
1: I think I'm taking the $1 million.
2: Oh, I'm taking the mill, baby.
1: I got to do it.
3: Hey, you better hope you're never on a road trip, because all of a sudden you pull over to that travel center. You got to drop one, you head 300 miles down the road, and then all of a sudden, you're back to the roadside? Come on, dude.
2: I would choose my save point wisely is all I'll say.
1: And that's been the bonus round of unusual questions. You know, Robert, back in the day, we used to have a segment called Take It to the House. That segment has now evolved, and now we call it Put It to Bed. He's out.
2: Shh, don't be so loud.
1: I'm sorry. Sorry, Alex.
2: A little quieter.
1: So, I feel like all three of us here have a bit of a nerdy side, wouldn't you say?
2: Absolutely.
1: Yeah.
2: I have a whole anime tattoo sleeve.
1: Oh, you're about it. You're that dude.
2: I'm that guy. You know what's okay. crazy, Will? When my parents were doing a gender reveal for me, they didn't even do it because they knew I was him. I'm sorry.
1: Holy cow. We should just end the show now. We really should.
2: You know what's crazy, Will? Every time I go home, I take off my shoes, but I never see defeat.
1: You are just
3: That would really upset Rex Ryan.
2: I'm sorry. Yeah, my iWatch is going off. It's saying I have too much motion. I'll stop.
1: Well, I think both of you could appreciate this story because this dude at Target went to extreme lengths to get some Pokemon cards that had some pretty good value to them.
3: And the 30th anniversary set.
1: Yes.
2: Good
1: that's
2: pull.
1: Right.
2: Good pull, Robert.
1: He knows his stuff. I'm telling you.
2: I'd punch a scalper in the face right now for Josh back.
1: Well, this guy didn't punch a scalper, but what he did do was pull out a chainsaw.
2: What?
1: That's right. So apparently, there was these cards were like behind a window or something, like a display case. And this dude goes and he takes a chainsaw from, I guess, the hardware department, and he like bashes the window open to try to get these Pokemon cards. Yes. Ooh, that sounds like Texas Chainsaw Massacre. It is spooky season.
2: That it is.
1: Are we spooky fans around here?
2: I love this.
3: Oh yeah.
1: What's love this okay?
2: Spooky.
1: Best scary movies. What we got?
2: Oh God!
3: Ooh, what are you trying to talk about? Big monster movie, or are you talking about unachievable success horror movies?
1: I'm talking like scary,
2: oh,
1: spooky.
2: Man. Okay.
1: Whatever is your thing.
2: I'll say one of the most
1: recent
2: ones.
1: I like slashers. What do you guys like?
2: One of the most recent ones I was pleasantly surprised with was Weapons. That was very well done.
1: Yeah. Weapons was no joke, dude. That was creepy.
2: Incredible.
3: See, and that's like perfectly on the line between thriller and
2: yes.
3: horror.
2: Yes.
3: That's what I can appreciate. Kind of like, mm-hmm. what was the Nicolas Cage movie?
2: Oh, Face Off? Oh, sorry.
3: Long Legs.
2: Yes.
3: Really enjoyed Long Legs.
2: That's a good one. There's a number two coming out, too. And also, little tease, just came out, Other Mommy. Really good.
1: Yes.
3: I've seen mixed reviews.
2: Oh, it's good. It's good.
3: Okay.
1: I'm going to have to check that out. Robert,
3: Will Dalton, if you have not seen
1: here,
3: Long
1: friend.
3: Legs, you need it if only for the fact of Nicolas Cage singing, "If you don't let me in, I'll have to come back not once.
1: Guys,
3: not twice.
1: It's been a good show. Hope Josh got his power figured out. Thanks to John Fanta. We'll see you next on Westwood One Sports Night.
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0: 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Here's Josh Graham.
1: Georgia 20, Alabama 17. Almost said 27-24. Live action. We'll do it live. 310-840-4910. Your reaction to that game. And who do you think? Put records aside. Just use your eyeballs. Use your brain. Who do you think the best team in college football is? Who do you think it is right now? Number one goes down, Texas. Georgia's going to slot into that position. Is Georgia the best team in college football? Do you think it's Notre Dame? Do you think it's Miami? Do you think it's somebody else? I think it's someone else. Ohio State might be the best team in the Big Ten Conference. This should be the biggest story coming out of Week 6. It is Ohio State or bust for the Big Ten to continue its streak of winning national championships. From a 1,000-foot view, that might be the biggest story in college football this year. The SEC hasn't even been to a national title game the last 3 years. The Big Ten has won the last 3 titles. Can they make it 4? Can the SEC get back into the title conversation and win championships? It seems early on, the SEC, pretty strong. The Big Ten, it's Ohio State, and that's it among teams that can win a championship. Indiana and Oregon, we learned today, they're not on the level to win 3 or 4 college football playoff games. While the Hoosiers won today, unranked Nebraska was in control most of the way. Josh Hoover isn't Fernando Mendoza. That O-line doesn't look nearly as strong as last year's team did. It's affecting the quality of the run game. They were down 17-6 in the fourth quarter. And this shouldn't be breaking news with Oregon, considering Oregon already has 2 losses. They're not getting strong enough quarterback play, whether it's Dante Moore or Dylan Raiola. They looked like a team today that's still missing their offensive coordinator, Will Stein, quite a bit. And Will Stein seems to be pretty happy as the head coach of the Kentucky Wildcats. They're going to be in the top 25 after falling out last week, beating the LSU Tigers at the Horn in overtime. Oregon loses to UCLA. UCLA was playing with its backup. You're a double-digit favorite. You bench Dylan Raiola. It's ugly. And it's no longer small sample sizes anymore. Like, focusing on Indiana, they have not looked really impressive in any game against a P4 opponent this year. Could have lost to Northwestern. Probably should have lost today to Nebraska. You beat Rutgers, but it's Rutgers. That barely counts. Next week, you got Ohio State coming into Bloomington. And speaking of the Scarlet and Gray, the Buckeyes look like the best team in college football. But Josh, they have a loss on their schedule. Yeah, it was on the road at Texas. They were leading the game by 20 in the fourth quarter. If you play that game again on a neutral field, Ohio State is favored by more than a field goal, maybe close to a touchdown considering Texas lost in Red River. They also have the best player in the country in Jeremiah Smith. He scored a touchdown on his first catch today. But do you know what's even more impressive than scoring a touchdown on your first catch? Doing this on your second catch.
2: But now it's Cook back at right guard, and there's Jeremiah Smith catching it out on the left side.
1: Jeremiah Smith had 2 more touchdowns, and it's not even odds anymore for him to win the Heisman Trophy. It would have been crazy for a wide receiver to be favored even odds to win the Heisman on October the 11th. Now it's close to minus 200 odds for a wide receiver to win the Heisman Trophy. When the Buckeyes roll into Bloomington and they hand Indiana their first loss since the 2024 season, they're going to leave no doubt about what they are. And what they are, the one school in the Big Ten Conference that has a chance of continuing the streak of consecutive national championships. That is what Ohio State can do. Ohio State is the best team in the conference, and you can make a case they're the best team in the country. And let's take inventory for a second. Yeah, we know 12 teams can make the playoffs. That doesn't mean all the teams can win. That doesn't mean That's the truth when it comes to the college basketball tournament as well. You have teams like JMU and Tulane last year that make it that you know are winning a title. That's going to be the case again. Got circled six teams that can win a championship. 12 make the playoff, six can win a championship. And here are the six. Ohio State, Georgia, Notre Dame, Texas, Miami, Alabama. That's the list. We forgetting anybody? Ohio State, Texas, Georgia, Notre Dame, Miami, Alabama. Those six. We can count here. East Carolina Education, what's up? That doesn't mean other teams can't go on a run. Ole Miss wasn't one of those teams we considered to be a title team, and they made it to the semifinal. That's possible for teams like Indiana. That's possible for a team like Ole Miss. Maybe a team like LSU who lost tonight, but not winning at all. And by the way, LSU, very slim margin now. They need to run the table in order to get into the college football playoff. Good luck with that. This would be an argument against expanding the 24. Because once we get to the CFP, there really are only five or six teams that can win it. Even last year, you might say, well, Josh, Miami, they were the last team in and they made it to the title game and it was a one-score game. Yeah, that's true, but the only reason that they had to get the final spot is because they didn't win the ACC, and the only reason they didn't win the ACC is because of some weird tiebreaker scenarios that didn't have them going to Charlotte. Didn't make a lot of sense. Because these conferences have become so inflated that teams, the best teams aren't playing each other, and it's more important who you don't play versus who you do play. All the more reason why conference championships have become a bit outdated as a concept, gonna become obsolete whenever they expand the playoff, we think. It's Ohio State or bust for the Big Ten's national championship hopes, but what say you? 310-840-4910. What do your eyeballs tell you when it comes to who the best team in college football is? Because right now, there are... how many teams can you even make an argument for, Will? This isn't to say teams that you are going to endorse, but teams you could argue the best team in college football. Obviously, you can make that case for Georgia. You can make that case, because we just did, for Ohio State. You could make that case for Notre Dame and Miami because they're both unbeaten, haven't lost. And can you still make that case for Texas? They have one loss and they beat Ohio State. I mean, I got a feeling that some folks from Austin are saying, if Ohio State's the best team, then, well, we beat Ohio State.
3: I don't think you can. Like, I think the teams that you name there, Georgia, Notre Dame, Ohio State. What was the other one? Was there a fourth?
1: Miami.
3: Miami. I think that's the list.
1: I think you can make a case for. Okay.
3: Yeah.
1: Georgia is going to be number one, but that doesn't mean that they're the best team in the country, if you follow. 310-840-4910 if you want in. Let's go to Barry from Boston, who wants in on Westwood One Sports Night. Josh Graham here with you. Who do you think the best team in the country is, Barry?
4: Well, obviously, I think the team that you're leaving off the list, and maybe we should move it to seven instead of six. Who knocked off the number one team today? Oklahoma.
1: They have two losses.
4: Do they have? Honestly, I'm not too familiar with them, even though my sister-in-law lives in Broken Arrow.
1: Oh, I got you. Okay, so this is like a shout-out to Oklahoma and some family here. Oklahoma, they lost that Georgia team that I mentioned. They played Oklahoma a couple weeks ago. The final score of that game was 41-13. So they lost to Michigan, who's not very good. So I don't think it's Oklahoma, albeit I'm happy for them. I'm happy for them today. That was a fun game.
4: Yeah, no, it was a super fun game. And, you know, college football was so exciting today. I texted a couple of my buddies, and they're like, oh, I'm not, because we're from Boston. So New England's not really into college football the way that the rest of the country is, and especially down south. And these games that I was watching today, especially on the road, all the games where people won on the road. Do you know how hard it is to do that? And
5: you weren't even locked in on Bill. You weren't even locked in on Bill winning in Pittsburgh.
4: Yeah,
5: locked in on that.
4: Yeah, there's another one. Belichick is you know, as tough as he's had it for the past year. He's doing fantastic. He's doing great, you know. And when I say he, not he, but his team is doing fantastic. So nice talking to you, brother.
1: Thanks,
4: hope you have a wonderful weekend.
1: It's good to hear from you as well. Will Dalton, I'll let you have your moment before I dump water over you.
3: I was wondering, like, what's the holdup here? Why are we not talking about who Linnell calls Hoodie in the Heels, which I think is very creative on his part. Listen, I know Pittsburgh was without Heinschel, their starting quarterback. I got it. He's ultimately who led them to be number 25, although the backup did do good against Virginia Tech in that game last week.
1: He didn't. He had two turnovers in the second half, but go on.
3: They kept him afloat. He kept him afloat.
1: Tech missed the kick. That's why Pittsburgh's ranked.
3: Besides the point, Carolina had been looking for a signature win under Bill Belichick. They had. Like, Clemson, although Clemson's it still would have been a bit against Clemson Death Valley. That didn't happen. They tried to make it interesting against Notre Dame last week, although we all know it really wasn't. But, they tried. This one, it's a top 25. They might not have had their starting quarterback, but it is still a top 25 team on the road. Shout out to Belichick. There is no question that this team, and specifically this defense, a ton better than last year. Bill Belichick deserves a lot of credit for that. They still need a quarterback. They don't have that yet, but they deserve a lot of credit. That was his first signature win. Thank you.
1: You done?
3: Yeah, that's what I got.
1: Whose fault is it that they don't have a quarterback? Oh, is it Bill Belichick's fault when you consider a team that's going to replace Pittsburgh in the top 25, Wake Forest, has a quarterback who's lighting it up that was playing in Chapel Hill last year and that Bill Belichick couldn't coach up at all to look like what he looks like at Wake freaking Forest? I'm sorry, listening to you say all these things, it makes me sad. It makes me sad.
3: Is that not a signature win today?
1: It isn't. If it is, then that's sad.
3: Why?
1: It's not 25
3: because, win.
1: Yeah, they're 25th, and they lost their quarterback, their best player, to an ACL tear a week ago. I'm sorry, if that's the signature win, Mac Brown was winning games like left and right prior to Bill's arrival. Bill Belichick is making twice what Mac Brown got paid. Mike Lombardi, who assembled this roster, was the highest paid GM in college football. More than what Alabama's paying. More than what Georgia and Texas are paying. And this is your roster? North Carolina is still trending to winning 6 games. So while it's true what you're saying, it's much more improved than what they were a year ago, it's still probably going to meet what the floor was for Mac Brown in his 7 years at North Carolina prior to Bill's arrival. And he had far fewer resources. He got paid half of what Bill Belichick's being paid. I cannot sit by as my state's highest paid public employee, Bill Belichick, gets $10 million a year, and we're going to applaud a 6-6 season. Not as Jake freaking Dicker at Wake Forest with less resources in the same league with North Carolina's quarterback from last year is going to be ranked and win more games in each of the last 2 years. Sorry, can't say you're doing an awesome job, North Carolina, because the bar should be higher than this.
3: The Tar Heels are 3-2. They're over 500.
1: Let's go to Landon in South Carolina. Landon, who do you think is the best team in college football? What do your eyeballs tell you?
6: Currently, right now, I say either Ohio State or Georgia. But my dad's a diehard Miami Canes fan, so he probably would say Miami.
1: I was just rooting for you, Landon. Landon, I was just rooting for you to say my eyeballs say it's the Gamecocks after what they did to Florida today.
6: Well,
1: I was just rooting for you to say it.
6: it's funny because my birthday was last week, and I actually went to the game, and I was that's probably the most heartbreaking loss I've probably ever seen. I was so sad. So I was very happy to see that they came out and did what I think they should have been doing all season. I think, obviously, I know they've had some tough losses this year, but I think South Carolina is way more talented than their record shows.
1: I love it. So you say Miami and Ohio State, you think, are the best teams?
6: I would say Miami, Ohio State, or Georgia.
1: Okay, I got you. Appreciate the call from South Carolina. It's good to hear from you. Yeah, it is hard to tell in that group at the top. There's no question. On this show, we don't just talk about the big dogs, though. We don't just talk about the teams that Dylan just rattled off there from, or pardon, Landon just rattled off there from South Carolina. We also talk about the little guy, too. Club G6 on the way. Let's go to Big C, who's in Atlanta. Big C, best team in college football. Go right ahead. Big C, what's up? Hi, Big C.
7: Yeah, hello?
1: Yeah, who's the best team in college football? Go.
7: The best team in college football right now, I'm being honest. I know this may not be what y'all want to hear. It's nobody. Because, look, I'm from
1: Are you
7: Georgia.
1: The same guy last week that said nobody to?
7: No, that's not me. This Big C, I got my little podcast in Atlanta, Georgia. But
1: well, shout out to your podcast. Why is it nobody?
7: Well, because I'm a Georgia fan, and I've been a Georgia fan, you know, for like 40 years. And Georgia should be number one. They're the number one team. If you look at the accolades of how it works, they're number one. But Georgia has some issues as far as, you know, making a lot of mistakes. Georgia could have lost that game. If that guy for Alabama, if they had to call it pass interference, Alabama could have possibly won that game. And Georgia problem I have had with them since Todd Monken left as offensive coordinator is that Bobo don't have a killer instinct. When he's inside the 10, he was playing like a field goal instead of throwing the ball in the end zone, trying to get up 7. So, you know, that's what Monken would do. But now the top team, I would give you my top 3 teams. Ohio State is definitely one. Georgia is one.
1: Big C, thanks for the call. Appreciate it. I love that he's like thinking about what order to put them in. Yeah, I got Georgia at 1, Ohio State at 1, and you know, Notre Dame, I might put it 1-2. I got it. Thank you, Big C. We understand it's pretty tight at the top of things. It's a great call. It's not a college football season starting until you hear a Georgia fan complain about Mike Bobo after a win. We hadn't heard that yet because they've won every game by 24 or more, but it's now officially a college football season when we take a phone call from a Georgia fan complaining about Mike Bobo as a play caller after a win. But as promised, we don't just talk about the big dogs. The little guy gets celebration too. I'm talking about the group of 6 schools, the G6. We open up Club G6. Will I keep my shirt on this week? Maybe, but maybe not. That's next on Wessel 1 Sports Night.
0: The Falcons and Michael Penix Jr. are suddenly one of the NFL's hottest teams. Could they win their 3rd in a row facing the Ravens? Sunday Night Football, Falcons, Ravens, Westwood 1 Sports.
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1: We're not talking enough baseball. South of the river with the Cleveland Guardians are in the ALCS. 2-0 winners, Jose Ramirez, with a swing that looked like a wedge shot. Don't know how it got over the right field fence, but it did. The Guardians have the Tampa Bay Rays. We'll get to the NLCS in just a bit. But what's most important right now? It isn't the big dogs. And specifically the dogs that reside from Georgia. 20-17 winners against Alabama. It's not them. It's not even Ohio State. No, in this moment, this show, we open up the club that we call Club G6, celebrating the group of six. Once a week, I take off these headphones. I take off what some people call to be these nerdy sunglasses or glasses to help me see. And I put on the shades. And I put on a backwards hat.

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1: Baylor's supposed to be a Christian college. University is being accused of attempting to sabotage Turning Point's event by denying ticket holders from greater Waco community. So what they did is they waited to the last minute and said, we're only going to allow students. What they want to do is make the audience look like it's more empty than it actually would be. They just pretend to be Christian, which in my mind is even worse.
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2: And they're not going to convert on the two, so it remains a two-point margin. This game's approaching halftime. Yeah, we're on late, and we're keeping tabs on the Pac-12. Another game that happens super late tonight that we pay close attention to. Why? Because it matters. The Bison, dominant in the FCS ranks. Now they're in the FBS. And North Dakota State had a showdown with UNLV. And Dan Mullen's team, that is known for its offense, they had to win a shootout last week. One of four teams of college football this year that have a P4 scalp. They beat Cal of the ACC a week ago, and that final score was 39-31. You want to know what the final count was today in Vegas? 13-7! UNLV playing defense, y'all, in Vegas. There was a viral video of a North Dakota State fan taking a dump on the side of the road in Vegas. They party. The Bison do. They generally score points. They did not today. Welcome to the FBS. Welcome to the G6, North Dakota State. Here's an L, courtesy of Dan Mullen and UNLV. We're pouring it out. Not in the good way. Not like the good pour that Will Dalton's doing right now. Pouring heavy. No, no, no. They're facing Arizona State right now. And halftime in Tempe, it's Arizona State 17. The Rainbow Warriors have 6. Not looking all that promising for Hawaii. Your boy did lay 20.5 points with Arizona State. We'll see what happens when that goes down. But that's not meant to be a slight. Let's get to some of the toasts we have in Club G6. Outside of the marquee clashes and the live games going on at the moment, we have some special shout outs to make. Old Dominion at App State. The score in the fourth quarter, App State 3, Old Dominion 2. Fourth quarter. Gross conditions. Hurricane remnants in North Carolina. ODU punches it in the fourth, though. Gets an interception to clinch things. 10-3. ODU, a 9.5-point underdog, winning on the field at App State, overcoming a 3-2 deficit in the fourth quarter to do so. You know who's electric? The Beavers. We're talking about Oregon State. Oregon State, a week after getting Colorado State's DC fired at halftime because they scored so many points, the Beavs dropped 66 on San Diego State's head. San Diego State, you can't use the mumps as an excuse. You won last week. This week, you got drilled in Corvallis. Oregon State making it happen. Also, special shout-out to Georgia Southern. They gave James Madison a scare at halftime. Monarchs might have been caught looking ahead to that big showdown with Georgia State next weekend. They ended up winning the game, JMU does. Also, like the thinking for UMass going for 2 against Miami of Ohio. Gotta catch the ball, though, and they don't. And that's a 10-9 final between UMass and Miami of Ohio. Some would say that's ugly football. I say that's the beautiful game. Group of 6. Club G6. Let's go. What? What were you saying?
3: I can't hear you.
2: I can't hear you.
3: Are you not entertained?
2: It's been Club G6. Where I went to school, there was a place that doesn't exist.

0: exist anymore, called rumors. Never saw a stickier floor in my life than that place. And they used to let you in for free before 11 p.m. one day during the week. So you best believe my happy ass was there before 11. Fantastic. Let's go to Bert in Baltimore. Bert, hard left turn to talking about the Top Notch teams. What do you got? Yes, you are on.
1: I just called to listen to the music and dance. I was twirling my cell phone around with all my lights off like a glow stick, baby.
0: Shirtless?
1: Of course. Come on.
0: Yeah.
1: Following your lead, brother.
0: Let's go. Well, let's jam. What? What do you say?
1: Oh, yeah.
0: Who do you know here? Who do you know? Huh? Do I know you? You look like someone familiar. We definitely know each other.
1: So, hey, I called in about who the best team in the land is. I got 2 points of view. From a traditional view, I think it's Ohio State. Despite the loss, we didn't ask who should be ranked number one. You just asked who you thought the best team was. They had one bad quarter. Throw that away, and I think the entire country would agree with that, with both of us. However, historically, success has been defined by who, whether it's a person or a regime, can produce / reproduce the strongest offspring. So my non-traditional best team in the land is the James Madison Dukes, who have not only produced a team that's gone 46-11 over the last 5 years since moving up to what used to be Division One,
0: but music,
1: now
0: Alex.
1: They've spawned the Indiana Hoosiers and the undefeated UCLA Bruins. It's actually quite remarkable.
0: You're about to make me take my shirt off and start talking that way about G6 schools. JMU. Let's go. Let's boogie. Two shots. Two. I want a double. No, I don't care what type of liquor. Just put it in the glass. Put it in the glass. Throw it down. JMU. Trying to remember, because now I'm a dad, like a young child, like what proper decorum in some of these establishments are. Will Dalton, do you still frequent establishments like this?
2: I'm more of a bar guy than a club guy, personally.
0: What's your order?
2: But I mean, I like a good old-fashioned, man. I like an old-fashioned. A smoked old-fashioned, preferably. Just whatever the house bourbon is, I'll take it with that.
0: I wish I should know what it is for you. For some reason, I had you, and this just might be a perception of you. I don't know if it's a positive or a negative perception. You just seem like a Moscow Mule guy.
2: I love a good Moscow Mule. Yeah.
0: There it is.
2: Yeah. That used to be my thing.
0: That doesn't surprise me. 310-840-4910. Yeah, I'm a rum and coke guy. Judge me. Let's go to TD. And I like Fireball whiskey. I don't care.
2: Oh my God.
0: Sue me.
2: How old are
0: TD
2: we?
0: In Dallas. TD, go right ahead.
3: Oh, Josh Graham. So
0: what's happening?
3: Again, I got my robes on. I got my chalice out.
0: Yeah.
3: Dancing around in front of the bonfire in my robes.
0: Hey, this is important. Let me hold you up real quick, TD. I should probably set you up properly here. Sorry. We have a large party of people that are walking out of Club G6. We got our three buttons down on the button up. Our collars are popped. You got your robe. You're hanging out. In fact, my buddy Robert, who produces our guy John Lund show, is with us here, and I know you're the number one John Lund fan in the world, so you might want to impress him and introduce him to who you are, TD,
3: well,
0: in Dallas.
3: I'd like to say I'm not a fan as much so as I am a colleague. I am a very famous, very successful cult leader, and I am the official curator of the Cult of Lund. You can add us on Facebook at The Cult of Lund. You can send me all your credit card information, your social security number, your address, all that good stuff. Of course, you'll receive a free robe and chalice on the house. That's my gift to you.
0: Thank you.
3: John Lund, heavy metal maniac, rock and roll believer. And to all of you out there who are practitioners of the cult, I wish you all a very pleasant boom shakalaka on this Saturday night. Mr. Positive, I hope you're out there somewhere too. Now, I have to say something to you, Josh, because I've been to Rumors on in Greenville, North Carolina. Oh yeah. Oh yeah. You know, when you're a very famous popular cult leader, you gotta make your rounds to all the natural nightclubs.
0: I can't tell if you're being serious or not.
3: Brother, no, I'm dead serious. I've had some incredible nights in Rumors in Greenville, North Carolina.
0: Why were you in Greenville, North Carolina at Rumors?
3: Well, so I used to work for the government, and I used to work. So I was at the Marine Corps base over there in Lejeune.
0: Oh, I got you. That makes sense now.
3: It was a cool escape on the weekends to go out to the college town, hang out in Greenville a little bit. Let's go hit up Rumors. You know what I'm saying?
0: So you're sitting in your robe. Painting a picture.
3: Yeah.
0: You're sitting in your robe tonight, and you're like, I'm on the fence whether or not I'm going to call Josh. I usually call Lund. I don't know if I'm going to call Josh. But then Josh references Rumors in Greenville, North Carolina, and that's when you're like, got to do it. Divine intervention.
3: No. I was already dialed into the show. I was already calling it. So many, like, insane, like, upsets tonight. Yeah. I felt like I had to interact on some level. The rumor.
0: What was your favorite
3: was
0: one? Because
3: like,
0: here's what's crazy. Last night, Will Dalton and I were talking about games that we were trying to forecast where the upsets were. And the four games that we listed off last night, we gave out Nebraska, Indiana. We said Oklahoma, Texas, UCLA, Oregon, and we said Iowa State, BYU. Well, one of them was a blowout. The other three were certainly in doubt, and two of them ended up being upsets. What was your favorite upset of the night?
3: Oh, well, my absolute favorite. And again, I am TD in Dallas, your close personal friend, TD in Dallas. The fairgrounds are flooded every single year on this Saturday with all the OU, UT people coming from down south in Austin, from up north in Oklahoma, and they're all converging here in the city of Dallas. And it's a huge event every year, and it's always fun for, especially, I really get a kick out of all the people who probably didn't even go to college for one semester that get so wrapped up in this. But UT losing to OU, how much fun is that?
0: Oh,
3: Arch Manning
0: so
3: with the two interceptions in the fourth quarter. And don't get me wrong, I'm rooting for the kid. He seems like a wonderful kid. You know, like he's got a good head on his shoulders. But, man, around here we got so many ridiculous, again, people with zero ties to the university. They're just UT fans because they feel like, since they live in Texas, that's who they're supposed to root for. And it's very fun to watch when all that goes the opposite direction for them.
0: Good for you.
3: Most of them are bandwagon anyways.
0: Yeah, I got you.
3: Yeah, what an interesting loss.
0: Home run call. Thank you so much, TD. Good to hear from you in Dallas. The TD in Dallas, my close personal friend. Coming up, more of your calls, plus the good, the bad, the ugly from the SEC tonight. And maybe eventually we'll talk about the NLCS. No promises, though, here on Westwood One Sports Night.
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0: Westwood One Sports presents Josh Graham.
1: Let's get to the calls. Before we get to the good, the bad, the ugly from the SEC tonight. Trying to discern who the best team in college football is. What your eyeballs tell you. The rankings are going to say it's Georgia number one, but how much better are they than Ohio State? Is it Notre Dame? Is it Miami? Who do you make the case for? 310-840-4910. Mike the Grinch is in Cleveland. Mike the Grinch, what say you?
2: How are you, sir? It's been a few weeks since we last spoke. If you remember, the last time we spoke, I was singing how this is the most wonderful time of the year. The last few weeks, I've had work and the weather, because I can only sit out on the back porch and listen to Tom Hamilton talk about the great Tribe win tonight, and the Tribe being that I'm a certain person of a certain age group. But
1: yeah,
2: listen tonight. Oh, yeah, baby. So my money line bets today, Nebraska, almost. UNC, there's a winner. I took Georgia, and I missed on Arkansas, and it was a decent day.
1: Uh-huh.
2: And Ohio State, you had to replace that defense that sent a bunch of guys to the NFL.
1: Looks pretty good.
2: And well, it's funny because my nephew is big into college football, and I love college football. I love the NFL. But anyways, I called him back in week zero and said, championship game, Georgia-Notre Dame. And he said, are you out of your mind, blah, blah, blah. Georgia-Notre Dame. I'm telling you.
1: I would say that's crazy. I mean, both those teams are preseason top five teams. That seems pretty logical.
2: Being from Buckeye country, I'm not impressed with Ohio State's defense. I am impressed with Ohio State's offense. Texas, they, again, would be the flip side of that. I'm impressed with Texas' defense, but not Ohio State's. I mean,
1: Texas's offense. I get you. Mike, we got several calls.
2: Right.
1: Appreciate the call. Congrats on your bets. Appreciate you calling in. 310-840-4910. Can't imagine things being a little bit weirder than that was at the start. All right. Did great on the bets. Followed that. Uh-huh. Baseball. Tom Hamilton reference. Cool. Mr. Positive, let's get things back on the normal track of things.
3: To my warriors, break those chains that bind you to the torments of hell. Remember, do you feel it? Do you know what I mean? The moment is coming to awaken your dreams. Boom shakalaka. Hey Josh, love my TD from Texas. Bert, you're one cool dude. And Josh, and all my buddies out there, you are right about Ohio State. Michigan, the kryptonite, is not there, so Ohio State probably will win it all. Everybody, go for your dreams. Boom, shakalaka.
1: Anthony in San Francisco, what do you have to add to this?
4: I have to go after Mr. Positivity. Really? Yes. I'm the one that has to go after Mr.
1: Yes. Try meeting the positivity.
4: Josh, speaking of positivity, Josh, rum and coke. I too am a rum and coke. And I was wondering, my grandparents are from Nicaragua, which is a small Spanish country, Latin country.
1: Oh, yeah.
4: In Central America. I've wondered if you've ever had Florida Caña, which is Nicaragua's greatest export.
1: No, what is it? Is that one of those things that...
5: He said, is that I'm something, out. Bye-bye.
1: Is that a joke? Did we just get got or pranked in some way? I don't know. Said something and then just dipped out. I don't know. That happens sometimes. Buzz Williams once said, don't cuss. That's all I care about. 310-840-4910. We do have unusual questions in a little bit. That would have qualified as that. Getting to the good, the bad, the ugly from the SEC tonight. And it's not just about Georgia, Alabama, Texas, Oklahoma, who we spent so much time talking about. The good, that LSU-Kentucky game. There is nobody in sports that I feel better for right now than Kentucky's kicker. If you missed it, this game's in the fourth quarter. Kentucky was leading most of the game. They trailed 27-24. They're lining up for a chip shot field goal. And my guy from the right hash just boots it far left. Completely botches it to the left. But then he gets a second shot at it because LSU fumbles the ball two plays later. They can't punch in the touchdown, so they settle for the field goal again. And this one's even closer. And what does he do? Right hash. He overcorrects and misses it wide right. So it's still 27-24. They need to get a stop. Kentucky does. It's final 2 minutes. They get into field goal range, line up for the kick. And I'm thinking, please, God, football gods, don't let this poor kid miss three kicks in the fourth quarter down three that potentially could force this game to OT. He bangs that one through. They go to overtime. You want to get the ball second because if the first team scores, you've got to know what you want to do. Or you want to know what you have to do, pardon. LSU scores a touchdown, kicks the extra point. Kentucky, it's the right play. You go for two after the touchdown in response because in the second overtime, you have to go for two on scores anyway. They go for two, they get it. Kentucky storms the field, they beat LSU. That's the good. LSU or Kentucky getting back into the poll. We think that Wake Forest will get in for the first time this year. They beat their rivals from Raleigh at NC State. They only have one loss this year. They have some good wins as well. The bad was Florida tonight. A week after getting drilled by Mizzou, Florida has now lost. They're at home. They're facing South Carolina. It's 38-19. That's a win that might save Shane Beamer his job, or at least for now. And by the way, weird how the SEC honks talk about the league. When Louisville's ranked and lose two games that they're not supposed to lose, air quotes, they get mocked and the league gets mocked, the ACC. When Florida proves to be overrated and loses back-to-back, it's not them getting mocked. It's, well, you just don't know how hard it is to play in the SEC. Every single week is a challenge in the SEC. That's fine to have that sentiment if you're a conference that's made it at least to the national championship game in the last 3 years, which the SEC has not. And then ugly, Tennessee-Arkansas. I don't have a lot to say about this game, but no score after one, 7-0 Tennessee at halftime. The Vols held on to win 24-17. They're ranked top 15. They don't look like a top 15 team. George McIntyre in his first start, a touchdown and two picks. Getting to the top of the hour. There are two Ohio State receivers that we need to talk about. One former, one active, both incredibly newsworthy. That is next on Westwood One Sports Time.
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0: Westwood One Sports Night. Here's Josh Graham.
1: Looking at how the best teams are doing. Well, actually, we'll make that a tease. 20 minutes from now, Graham's gambling. We've had winning weeks the last 2 weeks. Got a couple of bets we'll hand out for the NFL when that time arrives. Speaking of the NFL, there are two Ohio State receivers we need to talk about. One that's currently in the league, the next that's going to be in the league very soon and be a player you hear about for years to come. Let's start with the newsworthy piece. Marvin Harrison Jr.'s time with the Arizona Cardinals is finished. In year three with Arizona, he's caught 13 touchdown passes. 13. For perspective, he had 14 touchdowns his final year with the Buckeyes. Arizona's let it known that he's going to be inactive for this week's game, inactive until he's traded. There are reports that there's already been trades. There might be a trade that's close to being finalized. They're looking to see if it could be top. The rumor is that that's with the Houston Texans. But his four-game output this year, it's 5 grabs and a touchdown. It seems as if he's checked out. The Houston Texans, again, the rumor is that they're offering a day two pick in exchange for the former top 10 selection, but there are reports that Arizona would like a first-round pick for Marv. That's cool. Will Dalton would also like dinner with Sydney Sweeney. Shoot your shot. Good luck, but that's probably not going to happen. So that's the Marvin Harrison Jr. piece. Anything to add to that, Will, or did you just want to jump in? Sports.
2: I'd love to have dinner with Sydney Sweeney. Add Megan Fox in there, too.
1: She's in a number of commercials as well.
2: Boy, isn't she.
1: Everywhere.
2: That's all I got what to say about that.
1: Forrest Gump.
2: Yeah.
1: So that's the Marvin Harrison Jr. piece. The drumbeat continues for Jeremiah Smith. Not only has he been the best receiver in the country, he's been the best player in the sport. Double check, Will, what the odds are, because we got Graham's gambling in a bit. The Heisman odds are currently, but he has scored touchdowns. He scored touchdowns on his first two touches today. Here's how the second sounded, courtesy of, who did Ohio State play? They played Maryland, so this is courtesy of our friends at Fox.
3: But now it's Cook back at right guard, and there's Jeremiah Smith catching it out on the left side. Down the edge, down the sideline, and he's in again! Two catches, two touchdowns! Jeremiah Smith doubles up for Ohio State!
1: Just another day in the office for Jeremiah Smith, who just goes off every single time he plays. All he does is score touchdowns, it seems. 4 catches, 93 yards, and the 2 TDs. Will Dalton, what are his odds to win the Heisman Trophy right now?
2: Right now, they're plus 280.
1: You mean minus 280?
2: I'm looking at plus 280 on FanDuel.
1: Well, what up? Earlier today, I looked at it, and I saw minus 210. And on DraftKings, I see minus 220. Either way, heavy favorite. That would be pretty good value to get right now if you can get that on FanDuel. So, Will Dalton, you're a fan of taking bad lines and getting bad value.
2: Yeah.
1: That might be some good value to potentially look at. Ohio State has its second top 10 showdown of the year. Next weekend, the Buckeyes will travel to Indiana, getting the reigning champs. By the way, this is going to happen when draft time arrives. It's stupid. So we're going to deter against it now. Do not compare Marvin Harrison to Jeremiah Smith because both are top 10 picks. Both were the best receivers in college football when they played. Don't do this. We get it. They both went to Ohio State. They're both going to go in the top 10. Let's be smarter about this. Are you familiar, Will, with what Marvin Harrison Jr.'s nickname is?
2: I'm not.
1: Maserati Marv. That's his nickname. Maserati Marv. But part of the bit with Maserati Marv is that he struggles to do well and stay on the field when he gets touched. He's great. when he's not touched. But when you touch Maserati Marv, you get all up in his grill. Struggles to play, struggles to be as effective. That's why when he was at Ohio State, he was barely 200 pounds. He was skinny. Not Jeremiah Smith. Jeremiah Smith is a tank. Jeremiah Smith says, you want to get in my grill? Cool. I'm going to contact you back because that's what's fun for me. He's 20, and he is taller, and he is bigger and heavier than Marv is right now at 24 years old. There is a case that Jeremiah might be the number one pick in the draft because the quarterbacks that we thought were going to be at the top of the draft do not look fabulous, shall we say. Looking at you, Dante Moore and Arch Manning. Looking at you, Lenora Sellers. Looking at you guys pretty strongly. A receiver hasn't gone number one overall in the draft since Keyshawn Johnson 30 years ago, 1996. The Jets taking him first overall. So that's the two wide receivers that hail from Ohio State. Now let's finally talk some baseball. The Milwaukee Brewers could save the 2020 MLB season. Whoa. 2020? No, this is the year 2026 we're in. So we're talking about the 27. You know what? Let's just edit this out in post. No, it's late at night. It's not like we're live or anything in 300 markets across the country and in Canada. You could just Alex Teichert. You could just cut that out and cut it out. You know, Will Dalton could do that thing here. You know, can call a 30 real quick. Maybe give me like a warm tea, something of that sort. Oh, wait, we're live? We're live right now? They're all hearing this. Oh, goodness, I probably should get to the point. As we were saying, the Milwaukee Brewers could save the 2027 MLB season by beating the LA Dodgers in the NLCS. That is what is at stake here. A Milwaukee win would completely neuter the owner's arguments that a salary cap is a necessity. Because if you haven't been following too closely, the argument right now goes like this. Payroll disparities broken baseball. The game's unfair because of this crazy disparity between the high spenders and the low spenders. That is an argument that you're going to hear owners make, despite the fact that the Mets spend as much as the Dodgers do, and the Mets finish with the third fewest wins in the National League. That argument is going to be even harder to make if you face a bottom five spender in the sport, which is guaranteed to happen from the American League, considering the White Sox payroll, according to Fangraphs, is 27th. Or, pardon, the Tampa Bay Rays is 28th, and the Cleveland Guardians, 29th. The Guardians, congrats to them, 2-0 winners in the ALDS tonight to advance. You have the 28th and 29th highest payrolls facing each other from the American League. One of them's going to get to the World Series. So if the Dodgers lose, the owners want us to believe that the little guy can't compete. It's unfair for the little guy with Milwaukee facing either the Rays or the Guardians. That's a tall order. Also, it's not like the Milwaukee Brewers beating LA is some sort of a pipe dream. I think we went through the odds that they're plus 130 to win the series. This isn't David versus Goliath. The Brewers won the regular season series against the Dodgers. The Brewers have the best record in baseball. This is why they have home field advantage in the NLCS. Game one, Sunday night. You want to talk about a pitching matchup that's decent? Jacob Mizorowski against Tarek Skubal is your game one pitching matchup, Dodgers-Brewers. Meanwhile, when you look at the Dodgers, this Dodger team's more vulnerable than the last two champs. This is LA going for a three-peat, but this team looks drastically different than the one we saw a year ago. For one, Shohei Ohtani's not pitching. He's shut down for the rest of the season. Shohei Ohtani also just got back from the IL on September 23rd. In the 9 games we've seen him since, he's batting .241 with no homers. Doesn't look like the same player. against the Braves, that bullpen that was a real question mark at the end of the regular season, shaky in games one and two. That doesn't seem solved. There's some real questions there in that LA bullpen. Also, for those who think it's just a foregone conclusion with LA, are we just going to forget how last season ended? This unbelievably dominant Dodger team was on the road in Game 7 against Toronto, trailing in the ninth inning, and needed Miguel Rojas, something called a Miguel Rojas, to hit a home run. He hadn't homered in a month, ties the game, needed a miracle bang-bang play at the plate in the 10th to break their way to keep going, and they needed Yamamoto to pitch on no day's rest to get the final outs in a miraculous way as well. They needed all that to happen just to beat the Toronto Blue Jays. Yet, we're going to hear people say that a salary cap is so necessary in baseball, it's worth losing a season over, which is absurd. Going back to the looming labor fight, public opinion's going to matter. There is a faction of baseball fans, and it's a real faction, that agree with the owner's position that smaller market teams don't have a fair chance to compete. There are fans that believe sacrificing a season for a salary cap would be helpful. It would be necessary. It would be worth it. And if the Dodgers beat Milwaukee and the Dodgers complete a three-peat, it'll only make that case stronger. Right or wrong, that will be the case that's made. And the fixation on payroll, even though it ignores small trades or the smart trades that the Dodgers, the terrific farm system, the terrific smart people in their organization, and how well run they are, there are, that fixation, that argument that's being made will be impossible to avoid if the Dodgers are winning the title again. So if Milwaukee does face Tampa, that's when you have it flip. And the overwhelming public, baseball public, would view the owners as the bad guy here. M, specifically, to strike a deal. And if fans are mad enough, you might even see the government intervene and try to prevent a work stoppage in that sport. Because our position personally is, would a salary cap be a good thing for baseball? Yeah, sure. Is it necessary enough, a necessity, to lose baseball games next year? If 1994 and the strike taught us anything, the answer to that question is unequivocally and absolutely no. We need to play. Baseball has positive momentum going in their way, and you do not want to jeopardize it, especially if the playoffs are telling you and the results are telling you the little guy, if run smartly and correctly, has more than a fair shot to compete in this. And they are. We have bets to hand out. Two for the NFL on Sunday. Actually, three bets for the NFL on Sunday. And guess what? They're all dogs. That's next. Graham's Gambling, Westwood One Sports Night.
0: The U.S. women's national team faces off against number one ranked Spain. 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

0: Westwood One Sports presents Josh Graham.
1: Graham's gambling. We have bets to hand out. There's business to tend to. Three bets for the NFL on Sunday. Had three in the college slate today, two last night. Let's keep you posted on what's happened. By the way, Unusual Questions is at the top of next hour. So if you want to give us a call and ask us anything, you're welcome to do so. 310-840-4910 if you want in for that segment. And that segment only. Now, let's get to our bets. It's time for Graham's Gamble.
2: Sitting back, count money all day, you know.
0: It's time for Graham's Gambling. Let's make some money.
1: 1-1 last night. Louisville laying the 3.5 against Florida State. We had first half Iowa State plus 7.5 against BYU. That didn't quite get there. Today, didn't have any bets in the noon and 3:30 Eastern windows. All of it was at night. Georgia plus 1.5 cash. Not so much with Penn State laying 1.5 against USC with the whiteout. Didn't quite get there. So we're 2-2 going into our last bet. And we're waiting for Arizona State, Hawaii to finish up. Arizona State, a 20.5 point favorite. They have the ball. They're up 11, mid-third, trying to add to their lead right now. That's probably when we're going to be sweating out. Now let's get to the NFL. And for those who don't know, on the season, our record is 27-26. We were 6-5 last week, 7-2 the week before that, 2-2 on the NFL. We have three bets. We have three underdogs that we like in the NFL. Let's get right to it. Giants plus 3.5 at the Commanders. Oh, but Jaden Daniels is back. So, Washington is 2-7 in Jaden Daniels' last 9 starts. Jameis Winston didn't even play all that great last week, and the Giants scored a lot. Maybe, just maybe, the reason why the Giants' offense didn't look good prior to last week had a lot to do with losing Jackson Dart mid-game against the Rams, and the Rams being pretty good. And secondly, a torrential downpour in New York, in MetLife, limiting both the Titans and the Giants from being able to score. The Giants, they're going to put up points. Washington breaking Jaden Daniels back in. We'll see. Like the Giants defense more than we like the Commanders D. The Commanders D does not stop the run at all. The Giants are going to be able to run it. We think Jameis Winston's going to take care of the ball better than he did last week. Giants plus 3.5. Love the fact we're getting the hook at the Commanders. Niners plus 3.5 at the Seahawks. There's still some places where that's there. Most of them are at 3. We got it at 3.5. I just think the Niners are going to win this game. Because this is the run game as well that makes this essential. The run game. Seattle's without Jadarian Price. Obviously, Kenneth Walker plays for the Chiefs now. Seattle as a team is under 4 yards a rush. 21st in the NFL in yards per rush. Meanwhile, the Niners are top 10 in the league in rushing defense. Think that it's going to become a one-dimensional game for Sam Darnold. He's going to have to win it with his arm. That's generally when he makes mistakes. They won the Super Bowl last year, as you know. But don't forget, Sam Darnold in that season still led the NFL in interceptions. So we think he's going to turn it over. We think that Kyle Shanahan is on a mission to finally get back at Mike McDonald, who he's had a fair number of issues against. This is the most fascinating game in Week 6, in my opinion, or pardon, Week 5. Because you got the great offensive mind, Kyle Shanahan, and you got the great defensive mind, Mike McDonald, going up against each other. And the winner of this game is the front runner to win the NFC through 5 weeks. So give us the hook on that. We think that San Francisco might win it outright, so a little sprinkle there. Same thing with the Giants. And lastly, a bet I love and Will Dalton and you will probably hate. Dolphins plus 7.5 against the Cincinnati Bengals. The Bengals, Ja'Marr Chase is coming off a concussion, expected to play. T. Higgins is questionable. We don't know if he'll go. The Bengals have not been a good road team. They've been a great home team. And we think that Miami, there's something to the fact they nearly knocked off the unbeaten Vikings last Sunday. This is the NFL. Giving more than a touchdown is flat-out disrespectful, especially when Miami's at home. And here's an added element to it. Eric Collins, who's better known as that Charlotte Hornets announcer who's very fun on social media, is going to be broadcasting his second NFL game this weekend. What game? Yep, Bengals-Dolphins. You know that means weird stuff's going to happen. You know that means it's going to be exciting. The Dolphins. Keep it within. Dolphins plus 7.5 against the Bengals. So in review, 3 underdogs. We're on the Giants. We're on the Niners. We're on the Miami Dolphins. Those are our bets. Week 5 in the NFL season. Graham's gambling. Bruce is in L.A. Don't know if he agrees or disagrees with my baseball sentiment with the Brewers facing the Dodgers and that if the Dodgers lose this series, then that means the owner's argument ahead of this labor fight, it's neutered. You can't argue that small market teams can't compete when you have the Brewers facing a bottom five spender in the World Series, of which both the Guardians and the Rays are. But where are you at? Well, you're in L.A. Where are you at on this conversation?

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1: CNN is about to be owned by a huge Trump supporter. A massive amount of Hollywood movies WB has control over are going to be under control of Trump loyalists, and they could turn that into a profitable venture. 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You have somebody that's on the right and on the left. People would actually watch that. It would be entertaining.
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2: Twins this decade in Major League Baseball. This is not a one-off. Tampa was in the World Series in 2020. They have the third most wins in the American League this decade. The Cleveland Guardians were in the ALCS, checks notes, last year or 2 years ago when they lost to the Yankees. Like, where are you seeing that this is like Trent Dilfer and that one run with the Ravens in 2020? Because that's not what this is. These teams have been good for a while now.
3: Okay, that's Josh, all that what you said is true. Those are excellent points. What really matters is that I think to most fans and to the owners is not necessarily who finally wins the World Series. Not saying that's not important, because it is, but what's most important is that small market teams like Pittsburgh and Paul Skeens or like Detroit and Skubal can't keep their players. That's the real key, not who wins.
2: I just don't agree with that. I appreciate the call, Bruce, but I'm sorry. The goal of the game is to win. Some franchises have to win different than others. But in the NBA, you have small market teams struggle to keep players too. In the NFL, that happens sometimes. Yeah, it happens more in baseball, but baseball is a different sport than these other sports. You could still find a way to win around it. And these teams have, and it's not a one-off, as we just established. We need to have a little fun. There's a team we haven't talked about yet that we need to have some fun at their expense. We're talking about the Nebraska Cornhuskers. It's going to get uncomfortable for Matt Rhule sooner rather than later in Lincoln. It's insane that he is in year 4 at that place and is yet to win a ranked game. After today's loss against the reigning champion Indiana Hoosiers, he is 0-10 in such games. And again, this is not facing number one. This is not facing top 10 teams. 0-10 against anybody in the top 25. That includes losing to Sharon Moore's Michigan Wolverines last year. That includes losing to Deion Sanders' Colorado Buffaloes a few years back. And today, the Huskers absolutely should have beaten Indiana. It was 17-6 in the fourth quarter, Nebraska leading. Nebraska also had a missed field goal in the first half. They had a plus territory interception. They should have won the game. But at least next week is another week. Who do they got? Checks notes. Oh, they're at Oregon in Autzen Stadium, facing a crispy Dan Lanning Ducks team. Good luck with that. But don't confuse Matt Rhule being uncomfortable with Matt Rhule being on the hot seat. This isn't us saying Matt Rhule is on the hot seat. He's not going anywhere anytime soon. Why is that? Remember when Penn State fired James Franklin a year ago? Well, because Matt Rhule is a Penn State alum, Nebraska decided, we need to overpay. We need to extend him. We need to give him a contract. Oh my gosh, because we might lose our coach. Oh, God forbid. Through 2032 in order to prevent Matt Rhule from leaving. So Big Red, you're stuck with your guy. You're stuck with Matt Rhule for quite some time. They're certainly not going to be interested in paying a $63 million buyout. The state of this specific program is probably the biggest difference in the power structure of college football in 2026 versus where we were at 30 years ago. A year removed from Tom Osborne and Scott Frost winning a championship in 1995. There are still fans in Lincoln that believe they can get back to that. And it just seems so far gone and so unrealistic. But actually, Will, here's the good news. Actually,

0: Husker fans, we're going to close on a positive note on this. Matt Rhule was prepared for this. Matt Rhule was prepared for this to take some time. When he was the head coach of the Carolina Panthers, fans were getting impatient with him too. But he had the perfect message that was super well received in the Queen City that certainly applies to Nebraska fans as well. And you should hear what that was. Matt Rhule, this is circa 2021.
1: I tell our team all the time, it took Jay-Z like 7 years. it took him 7 years. He had to start his own agency to become famous, to become an overnight sensation. Like, it takes time. We've got to win some games. Merry Christmas, everybody. Happy holidays.
0: You do your darndest with this Alex Teichert. The laugh in the first few seconds of that after the initial comment, the Merry Christmas, everybody. It's magic from Matt Rhule. He just has a funny sounding voice.
1: Merry Christmas, everybody. Happy holidays.
0: Happy holidays, everybody. Merry Christmas. Matt Rhule. You hear that? It took Jay-Z 7 years to become an overnight sensation.
1: It took Jay-Z like 7 years. it took him 7 years. He had to start his own.
0: He had to start his own. 7 years. And by the way, if it takes 7 years, it's not an overnight sensation. Just realize that piece too. You hear that, Big Red? You hear that, Nebraska? It's only year four. Just imagine what you're going to look like 3 years from now. Because here's the funny thing. Matt, you might want to mock Matt Rhule for what he's saying there. He said that in 2021. He took over in 2020. 7 seasons after Matt Rhule was hired, the Carolina Panthers won the NFC South.
2: Hey.
0: Just saying.
2: The prophecy came true.
0: It took 7 years to become an overnight sensation. The Carolina Panthers.
1: Like 7 years.
0: Mm-hmm. Just like Jay-Z.
2: Disaster.
0: Put Jay-Z, Carolina Panthers, Nebraska football. Holy Trinity. It's what it is.
2: Holy Grail.
0: What else? What else? Let's try to think. Let's put our thinking caps on for a second. Carolina Panthers. Matt Rhule, Jay-Z. This is a Venn diagram. What's in the middle of that Venn diagram? Jay-Z, Carolina Panthers, Matt Rhule. Does Matt still wear the smocks? I'm sure Jay-Z's rocked a smock at some point. I don't know. We'll have to think on this just a little bit. 310-840-4910. What's in the middle of the Matt Rhule, Carolina Panthers, Jay-Z Venn diagram?
1: Merry Christmas, everybody. Happy holidays.
0: Other than 7 years to become an overnight sensation, except Matt Rhule hasn't become that. That's the issue here. But he will. You just got to give him 7 years. And the good news, Nebraska, whether you like it or not, you kind of already gave him that. You kind of already gave him those years. That's because you panicked last year, worried that Penn State might hire him away, and now he's hired through 2032, which means that's beyond 3 years. Gonna make it happen. Someone writes in Vince Young. Vince Young never played for the Carolina Panthers. Huh. Makes me laugh. The more sobering thought, in an 18-school conference, Nebraska's barely top of the league job right now. Like Ohio State, Michigan, USC, Penn State, Oregon, Indiana. Those are 6 schools right now that are better jobs than this job is. You're right there with Wisconsin, UCLA, Iowa, Washington. In terms of the best jobs in the Big Ten. Which is a far cry from where this used to be. Coming up, we're going to come up with the Venn diagram for Matt Rhule. the Carolina Panthers and Jay-Z. Plus, is it possible that both Georgia and Alabama won tonight? Everybody gets a trophy. Keep it here on Westwood One Sports Night.
1: He had to start his own agency.
3: No NFL team has played in London more than the Jaguars. Will Trevor Lawrence and crew enjoy some second home cooking? They face the reeling Eagles from London tomorrow morning at 9:30 Eastern. Westwood One Sports.
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0: You just never know what you're gonna get on Westwood One Sports Night. What's the grant to a mother like me? I bet you thought you were about to hear Josh Graham right here. No. You know what? I decided to get that guy out of here. I was sick of the Matt Rhule conversation. He kind of pissed me off, Tyshire. He kind of pissed me off because I'm a Panthers fan, okay? And the Matt Rhule era, not a great time. Not a great time for me as a Carolina Panthers fan. So I just finally said, you know what? That Josh Graham guy, we got to get him out of here. I'd had enough. Really
1: deserved it.
0: He did deserve it. He did. But you should know, unusual questions going to be coming your way here very soon. I feel like that's... Oh, did you just tell me that Josh is on the phone? Did he just...
1: He might be.
0: ...infiltrate my segment?
1: He might be.
0: Is that what's happening here?
2: Well, Dalton, how do we pronounce the name of this hurricane again? It's pronounced
0: I have
2: funny.
0: No, is it like,
2: we had,
0: looks like Isaiah.
2: It's not that. It's
0: I know it's not.
2: I don't, we hadn't mentioned the name of the hurricane tonight, and
0: Isaiah.
2: I joked. Isaiah.
0: Yes.
2: Great. Well, we've had a lot of inclement weather, shall we say.
0: Oh, yeah.
2: Hit the region that we are talking to you from. And my region has apparently had some overnight power outages in the region. So our studio is currently out of power. And to paint a picture for you, this is what's fun. I am sitting. It's just dark. It's all it is a laptop screen that is devoid of power, of having a connection to the internet, that is just frozen of an image of you looking hilarious with like both your arms up in the air, and a mutual friend of ours who produces here at Westwood One Sports Now, our guy Robert Walsh, shirtless.
0: Love that.
2: In this as well. Like, that is the only thing that is illuminating an otherwise dark studio. Me just sitting in the dark, courtesy of Hurricane, how did we say we're pronouncing this storm again?
0: Isaiah.
2: Yeah, nailed it. That's exactly what's going on right now. I do want to deliver on a tease. This is what I do. Even without power, me being on the phone, I'm still going to deliver on a tease that I promised you just moments ago. And that is a middle of the Venn diagram of Matt Rhule, the Carolina Panthers, and Jay-Z. The answer to that question, what the one thing that those three have in common, 99 problems. I don't know.
0: That is true. A lot of problems.
2: If in any of the three instances, a B word is one of them. I don't know. In Jay-Z's case, I do know. That is not one of the 99. I don't know if that's the case for the Carolina Panthers or for Matt Rhule in that matter. But I'm going to assume, just having faith in the Panthers after watching them on Sunday Night Football this past week and watching Bryce Young correctly guess UCLA to upset Indiana as a double or upset Oregon as a double-digit underdog earlier today on College Game Day, I'm going to guess that the other thing that those three have in common, a B word is not one of those 99 problems. They got 99 problems, all three, but a B word is not one of the 99 problems. That's what they have in common. You're welcome.
0: Didn't Bryce Young also have Carolina to beat Pittsburgh today? Didn't he have that?
2: He did.
0: He knows what's up, man. He's of our he's oh, on yeah? our turf.
2: Who did he,
0: now. He knows
2: who did he pick?
0: Up.
2: Who did he pick to win Alabama, Georgia?
1: I assume Alabama.
3: Yeah, that's
1: there's no Carolina ties there. He knows what's up in our state, though.
2: I am very thrilled to get to call Unusual Questions rather than just facilitate the madness, because I don't have access to like a call screen right now. I don't even know. If I wanted to go to a phone caller, Alex Tyshirt, could I in this format?
4: Absolutely, I think so. I can make it work.
2: Do we have other phone callers that I should be getting to in the moment here?
4: Not
2: at 310-840? I'm in favor. Like, we have a few more minutes here on the clock, assuming this clock isn't wrong because the power going out here in the studio. I'd like to do something that I don't think has ever been done in the 9-10 months that this network has existed here at Western One Sports. And what I want to do is be on a phone while talking to somebody else who's also on a phone. That's what I want to do. And what I want to make the case for is that Georgia-Alabama was actually a win for both teams that were involved tonight. Now, that might sound like participation trophy, cookie cutter, sound like something that would belong on like the Holiday Channel. Everybody's a winner. Really, Josh? No, this is football. Somebody wins, somebody loses. And if you're an Alabama fan, this is the last thing you want to hear because you just lost to. Offensive defense. We know what Georgia's about. We know what Georgia's done under Kirby Smart's guidance there. They're in a different stage right now of where they're at as a program versus where Kalen DeBoer's at, which is trying to ascend to the top, to the level that Georgia has been. And tonight, Alabama went blow for blow with the Georgia Bulldogs. Alabama, if they get a call that goes their way, they might have just won the football game. And that's not something I thought was going to happen tonight. I thought Alabama was going to meet the same result that Florida was met last week, being the trendy team in the SEC and falling to Missouri. Or what Alabama did to Mississippi State and Kamario Taylor, that's what was going to happen to Keelon Russell tonight. And that's not what it was. Alabama proved it can hang with Georgia. Georgia, who's going to be number one in the poll when it drops tomorrow. If Alabama can hang with that Georgia team, who can't they hang with? Who can't they beat? How can you say that's not a national championship contender? So for that side of it, Alabama loses. You can make a case that tonight was a positive data point for the Crimson Tide. For Georgia, we heard all the critics say, well, who have they played? Well, the answer is they played SEC teams the last 3 weeks. The closest margin was 24 points in those games. What are you going to say now? What are the critics going to say now? Georgia went into Tuscaloosa and beat Alabama. Beat the number 16 in the land. Kirby Smart, your record's great, but everybody likes to point to what his record's been against the Crimson Tide. Got to win against Alabama tonight. So obviously, it's a win for Georgia. Quite literally, it's a win for Georgia. But for Alabama, you should come away once the bad taste, once the disgust of losing to your rival, that taste gets out of your mouth, maybe you start to look at it and say, ah, this is college football in 2026, not college football in 2006. We can have a loss. You can learn from that loss. And good things can come from it. Just ask Ohio State how important that loss to Michigan was and how it focused them on their way to winning a national championship a few years ago. And maybe what that loss to Texas a month ago did for Ohio State, who's just been on a war mission, been a war machine ever since that game happened. Sometimes a loss can refocus you. Sometimes a loss could be a positive thing. And sometimes it can help you gain confidence. And that might be what this is for Alabama. So it might sound strange to do so, but Alabama, Georgia, both sides come away feeling good after this one. Or at least it is a positive data point for those programs moving forward. Make sure if you haven't already, subscribe to the YouTube channel. You can't see me at this moment. I honestly don't know what you're looking at this moment because, again, I'm sitting in a dark room.
1: I'm Will sitting Dalton, here that's, working.
2: That's, can you do, like, the Club D6 things and have, like, the disco light and other things? There. I don't know. I like the idea of just, like, me talking and Robert Walsh being shirtless being the backdrop. That could be fun, too. I'm going to try to see if we have a generator for this studio or some power or something. Damn hurricane. Unusual questions, though. And the show rolls on. Next on Westwood One Sports Night.
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0: experiencing a little bit of a power outage, you might say.
1: And is that what we call it?
0: That's exactly what we call it, Alex Teicher.
1: Okay.
0: Could you imagine any worse time to have a power outage than at 2 o'clock in the morning?
1: I could.
0: While trying to do a radio show?
1: I could.
0: Could you imagine that?
1: It would be even worse if I was trying to take a shower right now.
0: Yeah, that would be a pretty bad time as well. Now, I could imagine that is. The good news, Alex,
1: and
0: the good news, America, first of all, I'm here. So let's just, I'm okay. Which I'm gonna
1: you
0: hold
1: okay?
0: things down. I'm going to be like the cool substitute teacher that everybody likes, and we just kind of hang out. That's what we're going to do.
1: I love this.
0: Get this. It's fitting because it just so happens that I'm about to pull unusual questions right out of my back pocket.
1: Stop it.
0: And I can hear the phones ringing.
1: Can you hear them?
0: 310. Of course I can. The people are ready for this. 310-840-4910. That is the number you want to dial up to get in on unusual questions. Let's do it.
2: Last week, guys, everybody made it out that I got mad at Josh and I left the press conference. That's not right. I thought it was an unusual question, and it's okay.
0: That's right. Makes me happy as a Tar Heel fan to hear Roy Williams right there. It makes me very comfortable stepping into the... Do we have somebody to go to now, Alex?
1: Yes.
0: Teicher?
1: Can I do the calls and we'll rock with them?
0: Brother, bring it on.
1: You're
0: let's
1: the man.
0: Do this.
1: Gosh, I can't wait for your unusual question. But let's start with Dan.
0: Yeah, me
1: either. In Jersey. Dan, what's your unusual question for us?
3: All right, guys, so I have a confession. I don't get unusual questions because I always want to be a part of this, you know, topic, but I just don't have none to come up with. So I had to default to my wife, who always asks me crazy things. So I call this Holly's question of the week. Okay? So when birds or geese fly in a V formation, how do they determine who leads the flock?
1: Oh, that's a good one.
0: Ooh, that's really good.
1: Dan, do you have an answer?
0: Yeah.
3: That's why I call here. I want the answer.
0: It's up to us, Alex. We gotta figure these things out.
1: I always know the answer to my question. That's why I asked.
0: It is good thinking because it's well documented that I struggle sometimes with unusual questions myself.
1: Okay.
0: And, you know, it's good to have a wife or somebody to lean on to get a better view of things. How do they decide who flies up in front? I've often wondered this. You know what? I think it's just like an alpha process where it's like there's like a fight to the death somewhere that we don't see, and they kind of battle Mortal Kombat style, and eventually all the geese or whatever, they just submit to one goose and he just takes flight, and the rest is history, and they go on about their way wherever it is they're flying to.
1: Wait. So when you say
0: Alex?
1: Mortal Kombat, are you saying they have selective powers? Like one has mega super arms like Jax, another one can shoot like lasers from its eyes like Kano, or frost powers like Sub-Zero. Is that what you're saying?
4: Get over here!
1: That would
0: Scorpion,
1: be incredible. What if there was a lightning duck? Like Raiden? Ray
0: that
1: Duck?
0: That would be terrifying. That would be... Wouldn't that be... See, that's the one right there that would probably be out in front. Is the lightning duck?
1: Okay,
0: the goose.
1: Your sounds way cooler than mine. I thought I was gonna go with like some instinctual stuff where they basically all get together and whoever just for some reason decides like it's time and flies. Everybody else is like, oh god, we gotta go, and they just kind of follow along with the leader because he just took charge. It's I feel it's all instinctual randomness.
0: Do you think you would be the goose that's out in front, Alex? If you were a goose,
1: want to know why I think I would?
0: I do.
1: I get so tired of waiting for people, so I just start doing it. And then I turn around and be like,
0: just
1: wow.
0: Go.
1: Yeah, why not?
0: Take the initiative.
1: I would call myself Leroy Duckins.
0: Wow.
1: And just start flying.
0: I got nothing better. I got nothing to top that. Let's keep it moving along. 310-840-4910. Get in on the unusual questions real quick.
1: Jim in Seattle, what is your unusual question?
5: Yes, in honor of Halloween, Tombstone Pizza has added candy corn as a pizza topping. What is the worst thing you've ever seen somebody add to a pizza for a topping? Many people say pineapple doesn't belong.
1: Oh.
5: But now they're saying candy corn is a topping.
1: No pun intended there,
0: candy
1: Jim.
0: Corn
1: I like that.
0: Is a topping.
1: You know what's funny? Okay, Will, this is a double parter. I got to start with this pineapple thing. Can I riff for a sec?
0: Take the floor, buddy.
1: Okay.
0: It's all yours.
1: I have a problem with anybody on their high, mighty horse, even when they've never rode a back of a beautiful animal like that. They not be a place of a za, a creation from Zahood, some masterpiece and fluffed up by the heavenly sweaty hands of some guy who has been making every single pizza for the last 22 years, and that's why it tastes so damn good, because that extra salt bay from his forehead sweating. I'll tell you this. You want to put one of the most disgusting topics that just overcomes the entire pizza, which is called olives? Or you want to go outlandishly in the attack and get a meat lovers with 17 different types of meats? Don't you dare with me, Will. I'll say I think people just want to have this fight and say they don't like pineapple on pizza for the simplicity that it is too sweet for something savory. And I will argue with them. The best type of foods in the world, Will, are savory and sweet. How is it one of the best candies in the world and the best marketing expo I've ever seen in commercials? They say, first, they're naughty. And then, they're sweet. How have you ever tried Canadian bacon without pineapple and not said this is a gift from Zeus himself? I don't understand how anybody can sit here. And how have you, Will, try a grilled pineapple. How about you try filleting a pineapple?
6: Oh.
1: How about you eat an entire pineapple and put some vodka in the middle of it? How are you going to sit here and tell me pineapple doesn't go on pizza? I say pizza doesn't belong in those people's hands. What about you?
0: I say pizza doesn't belong on pineapple.
1: I'm going to slap you.
0: You know, you're so right. I love Alex Ty shirt, everybody, just because he makes me think and he makes me see things a certain way. He breaks it down very well. And because I'm not traditionally a pineapple on pizza guy.
1: Really?
0: I'm not, because I love savory. Like, I like the savory stuff, but as I've matured, as I've grown as an adult, I've grown an appreciation for the sweet and the savory. Palate
1: yes.
0: has evolved.
1: Yes.
0: And I think there's a place for it.
1: You know
0: believe
1: what?
0: It or not.
1: Try this next time. Anybody listening, if you're just this anti-pineapple lover, you can go kick rocks. But I'm going to tell you this. Try pineapple, red onion, chicken, and jalapeno. You're welcome.
0: Oh.
1: You're welcome. I promise you.
0: That
1: it is a
0: so good.
1: It is a mouth orgasmic flavor. It is incredible.
0: It sounds. Now, I'm going to try that. I'm going to do what you said.
1: Please.
0: What I'm not going to do
1: Tell
0: is
1: me.
0: Put candy corn on my freaking
1: Hell
0: pizza.
1: No.
0: What is that?
1: I don't know.
0: Candy corn on pizza? See, that's what I'm not going to do.
1: What
0: I don't
1: is
0: know
1: something
0: what you wouldn't put on a pizza,
1: I was about to
0: but
1: say,
0: I ain't doing that.
1: What would you not put on there? Like, say it's just something ungodly. What would it be?
0: Candy corn for one. But I'm trying to think of like what I've something I've seen at like a pizza buffet that I'm just like, why? Why are, what are we
1: okay.
0: doing? Mac and cheese on pizza.
1: Oh,
0: I'm against it. It's
1: that's
0: too
1: a
0: much.
1: Good one. That's a good one.
0: That might get a lot of hate. Don't really care.
1: No.
0: Because it's like you're already getting the carbs from the crust and the cheese. Already, like, I don't need more carbs in the pasta and the mac and cheese on. It's too much, man. It's
1: That's
0: too
1: a
0: much.
1: Great pull. You want to know mine?
0: I do.
1: I might get hate for this, too. I am tired of everybody shoving this red 40 in my face with hot Cheetos on everything lately. I mean, hot Cheetos on fries, hot Cheetos in tacos, hot Cheetos on desserts like freaking donuts I've seen. I've even driven by my altering town of worship, Del Taco, out here, and they now have a flaming hot Cheeto queso. Not only did I want to drive into the wall, I thought to myself, if I've ever seen hot Cheetos on pizza, I might go on strike for at least a month and never touch a za. Personally.
0: Where do you stand on Takis, though?
1: Same
0: thing?
1: See, No, I feel like those are actually better than Hot Cheetos.
0: Oh, I love Takis, man. They are definitely better.
1: You know
0: than
1: what?
0: Hot Cheetos.
1: I actually feel like they're culturally more inclined to a better made snack. And what I mean by that is, Hot Cheetos were falling off so hard, they had to start making fake Hot Cheetos to get back into the trending line of like the Harambe Cheeto that they sold for like $14,000 when it was like everybody remember Harambe. And then the Pokemon craze, and then there was the Hot Cheeto Charizard. It's like, dude, your product's so bad you have to make fake Cheetos to make people believe that they're pulling these out of bags? Like, stop it.
0: It's a scam.
1: It is! In the Red 40! What are we doing? I don't even run a 40, Will. Do you?
0: Can't say that I do, Alex. Can't say that I do. Let's get to the next caller. Let's keep this thing moving along.
1: 310-840-4910. That's 310-840-4910. Josh on the dark side of the moon, what is your unusual question?
6: Hey, first time, long time, guys. I heard Josh describing this college basketball podcast that is premiering on Monday. I think he said it was 4:00 Eastern time that it was going live. What was the title of that pod again, Will?
0: What Every was the day name should of that be pod? March.
6: Oh, that was it. Yeah, he was talking about it, and I'm excited to watch and subscribe on Apple Podcasts and on Spotify and watch on YouTube and do all that. I'm really excited to do all that. But it just has me thinking. And this is for Alex, this is for Will, maybe even for anybody else that might be there who can answer this question. If Josh is around, I'd be interested to know what he thinks too. If you have a specialty, if you could host a specialty podcast, something that you're very passionate about, that's very niche. For some people, college basketball might be niche. What would your specific podcast be about if you had a niche topic that you think you know so much about you could do a podcast specifically on that topic? I'll hang up and listen.
0: Thank you so much for the call, Josh. You know that, God, your voice sounds oddly familiar. You should maybe look into sports radio at some point down the road. You might enjoy
1: it. Good.
0: It sounds great. Sounds like he's done this before. Who knew?
1: I'm impressed.
0: If I could
6: here,
0: do
6: I'll just
0: niche...
6: wait here on the line while you guys talk too. I'm just gonna be here on the line.
0: You're still
6: I'm
0: here,
6: not interested.
0: Man. You just love it. You love sports.
6: Yeah,
0: radio.
6: I do.
0: Can't get enough.
6: I'm nervous. I don't know what to do with my hands.
0: If I could do a niche podcast, I would probably do a Star Wars podcast.
1: Go figure.
6: I'm shocked.
1: Go figure.
0: I love Star Wars. I'm a Star Wars nerd. I've got Star Wars action figures on my shelf back there behind me. I love
6: what,
0: it, and
6: what
0: I know
6: would
0: a
6: the,
0: lot about
6: what would
0: it.
6: The episodes, what would the episodes be like?
0: Like, we would do, like, a ranking of the top Star Wars movies. Then we could do, like, I don't know, most underrated Star Wars characters that nobody talks about. If I could live on three different planets, what would they be? Like, top Star Wars video games. I could go on and on and on. But,
6: what planet would you like to live on?
0: Ooh, I'm so glad you asked.
6: Tatooine?
0: I think... No, Tatooine's too hot. It's all sand. I think I would live on Coruscant. Because it's like one big city. It's hopping. There's a lot happening. You can ride a speeder around to get around. I think that'd be kind of a cool place to live. I do. I would not be opposed to a Game of Thrones podcast either. Alex Teicher, what type of podcast would you do?
1: Gosh, when you talk about niches, I get the itch. I don't know. There's so many fun things I want to do. Like, I think I would do one that's called That's My Jam. And I just travel the U.S. and try jam and talk about it. You know how fun
0: Will
1: that would be?
0: Will you please do that? Will you
1: love
0: please
1: that?
0: Do that?
1: I would love that.
0: Subscribe.
6: Here's my thing. I'm sorry if I'm. I don't want to overstep as a phone caller here. You know, I only do grape jam. I don't even have other types of jams that I use. How many jams do you use?
1: I make 17 jams a year.
0: Pepper jelly.
1: Oh, don't even get me started on pepper jams.
0: I am getting
6: started
0: on pepper
6: jelly.
1: Oh, my gosh. Have you ever had a Tabasco pepper jam that's spliced with blackberry? I bet you haven't.
0: No, but damn it.
6: I had one more question I wanted to ask on the way out. Then I'll hang up and listen. And this is great, by the way. I love your show. And I love when Josh is hosting. He's really good. Linnell's better, but Josh is pretty good, too. Would you just mind... you know, it's just because as a listener, this is something I really want. Would you mind just like resetting in the middle of the segment? It's just what I like as a listener.
0: Resetting?
6: Yeah, like, you know, like resetting in the middle of the segment so people like know what the topic is and what's going on. You know, that's just what I like as a listener.
0: Oh, okay. Yeah, this is Unusual Questions, everybody. You're listening to Westwood One Sports Night, and I'm WD on the spot here for Josh Graham, who has lost power at 2 o'clock in the morning.
6: Oh, that's such a good reset. That was a great reset. Thanks, man.
0: Thank you, Josh from the other side of the moon. Again, you sound so familiar. I can't place it.
1: Do you want to get a couple more before we get out of here?
0: Yeah, 310-840-4910. Let's see who we got next.
1: We have a couple callers that actually want to get in on a couple of the questions. How about we do that then right now? Let's go to James in Green Bay. James, what question did you like and what's your answer?
7: Well, I have an answer for the geese flying question. So when they fly in a V, one half of the V is the females, the other is the males. And when the lead male gets tired, he flies to the back of the line, and the next male takes over as the front to be the windbreaker. So there is not one lead goose that flies. They take turns.
1: No, they don't.
7: They do.
0: Wow.
1: How do they signal to each other they're ready for a turn?
7: I think once the one flies to the right, the other one gets hit with a couple bugs. He realizes it's his turn. I'm not really sure how that goes.
1: I like that answer, though.
0: That's great. It's stuff you can only get on Westwood One Sports Night is information like this. I love that.
7: And also, how jalapenos on top of pizza? I don't have an unusual question, but whose power went out? This is a great. I got to ask this. Somebody's power went out.
1: Yes.
7: I work at a casino in Green Bay. Tonight at work, somebody stole a car from the casino parking lot, hit a power line, and the power in the casino. Packer Bear Week in the casino in Green Bay, power went out for like 10 minutes.
1: No.
7: That happened.
1: Oh, my God.
0: Man, you're just in the middle of the action over there. Fighting to me.
1: Here's a fun one for you, okay? This just came to me. You ready for this one, Will?
0: I'm so ready.
1: This is Unusual Questions on Westwood One Radio. Josh Graham in the middle of a hurricane. Will Dalton here, guy who pushes buttons. Will, if your car got stolen... what is the first thing you would do?
0: I'm probably gonna try and call somebody. I feel like it depends on where I would be, but more times than not, I would probably call the police.
1: Okay.
0: And try to get some things figured out. Now, if I'm out somewhere, like if it was stolen, I was out in public, away from home. It's like, okay, I got to figure out a way to get home here. I got to get some assistance. That would not be a great place to be. What would you do, Alex?
1: Fun fact, I got a quick little tangent for you. I never had my car stolen, but I would probably fall in line with you. I had my license plate stolen out front of a grocery store while I was in the grocery store. This is the best part. Instantly went on a manhunt. Found the guy 15 minutes later, two cul-de-sacs over, in a laundromat. I actually went up to him, saw him go to the car, because this is the thing. I remember the car. You want a quick story? I remember the car that parked next to me. It was super sketchy. Went into the grocery store, came out, saw my license plate was gone, went inside, asked the manager for video footage, said he can't give it out. I said, just tell me if somebody took the license plate. He went, checked, said, yes, the car that pulled up next to you did. It was a black car with these red sign mirrors. I went on a hunt, found it 3 blocks over, 15 minutes later, confronted the guy, got the license plate back, drove home and felt like Batman.
0: Oh my God.
1: True story, dude.
0: Dude. anytime I would have an opportunity to feel like Batman, I'm taking it.
1: How amazing
0: I'm taking it. It is amazing. Do we have one time for one more?
1: Let's do one more quick one.
0: Let's do one more caller here on Unusual Questions on Westwood One Sports Night.
1: Kent in Los Angeles, what is your answer to an unusual question?
8: Okay, I've got a couple quick things here. I didn't call in with an unusual question, but I'm going to give it. You guys always go to the Arthur J. in Manhattan Beach. I feel like that's a thing over here. What is the alpha order, as you guys are alphas, at Arthur J.? And then I'll follow up with some pizza stuff.
1: Alpha order. Can you give me a little backstory on that? Yeah.
8: I feel like a lot of the guys on the show, and it may not be everybody, but in Manhattan Beach in L.A., a lot of you guys are, I feel like Arthur J. I hear a lot about. It's like a steakhouse in Manhattan Beach.
1: Got you.
8: So, if that's not the thing, no worries. Let's talk about pizza.
1: Yes, please. Not the same.
0: I'd love to talk about pizza. I would love that.
8: Okay, so pizza. I have a bar in Santa Monica, and we are mostly beverage, but we do serve pizza. The pizza that we serve the most is like a pepperoni with hot honey. This sweet and savory thing, man. It's, the candy corn. Are you going to the carnival? Or, you know, that's crazy to me.
0: It's ridiculous, man. Nobody wants candy corn on pizza. It just, you can do savory and sweet, but the sweet needs to be like pineapple or something like that, not candy corn. Like,
1: I will say too, I have done the honey hot. It is incredible.
0: Oh, it's fantastic.
1: It's actually insane.
0: And that's been Unusual Questions.
1: Great job, you. That was beautifully done.
0: That's a lot of fun there. All right. I have just been given word that Josh Graham is going to be rejoining the proceedings. How about this? He got a little jealous that I was stealing some of his thunder. He's like, I got to get back in there. I got to do this. And guess what? Not only is it going to be Josh Graham that's going to be joining us, John Fanta of NBC Sports going to join us. One of the best guys in the business at this. Such a fun listen. And he's going to be joining us next, right here on Westwood One Sports Night.
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1: I do like one does not make peace with their enemy. 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If we're going to negotiate, I would love to negotiate their terms of surrender. But of course, that's difficult. And it seems like people in this country, our country as a whole, doesn't really want to make the sacrifices to get that done, which puts Trump in a tough position.
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2: You might think the appropriate place for us to start with John Fanta, NBC Sports, is to talk about Georgia's win at Tuscaloosa, 20-17. But you'd be wrong. That's not the most important thing that happened in sports tonight. No. There is a baseball team from Cleveland that won Game 5 of the ALDS to advance to the ALCS. The Cleveland Guardians taking out the Chicago White Sox. There is a pitcher from my alma mater, East Carolina University, that pitched, got the final outs of Game 4 and started tonight for the Tribe. We could still call them that, I think. The Guards. John Fanta, just how elated are you? You're generally a happy person, but are you on a different level tonight?
3: Over the moon, Josh. It's really incredible for Cleveland to be able to go down 2-0 in that series and come back. Nothing short of amazing when you consider the run the White Sox have been on, sweeping the Astros in the wild card, really controlling the first two games in Cleveland. Then you got to go, you got to go to Chicago, and they were ruckus, and those fans had to be feeling heartbreak. But, I'm going to start with a nugget here right off the top. Terry Francona is the greatest manager in Cleveland baseball history, okay? He had a 10-year run that was just remarkable. And he'll have a spot in Cooperstown for what he did in snapping the curse in Boston. But you think about it tonight, Stephen Vogt has been a major league manager for 3 years. Stephen Vogt is going to the American League Championship Series for the second time in 3 years. Terry Francona had a remarkable run in Cleveland. He went to the ALCS as the Indians, now Guardians manager, a total of one time in his 10 years. Stephen Vogt takes over, replaces the guy, has done it twice in 3 seasons. And the team that's the little engine that could, that's the bottom in payroll, and there's stats about this as well with what we've got left in the Major League Baseball playoffs. I thought Gavin Williams was superb, and he put to bed this idea that, you pitch the ninth inning in Game 4, and then you start Game 5. Josh, we've hit that time of year. And, if college players can sometimes do it, not always advised in the College World Series, then professionals can do it too. And I thought that Williams, that was like his side work in Game 4 of this series. Then he starts Game 5. But nothing short of amazing for Cleveland. And I got to tell you, man, Jose Ramirez will have a statue outside Progressive Field. He will have a spot in Cooperstown. I don't know how that ball made it over the right field wall. But for the Guardians, they find a way, and I'll say this. The White Sox struck out 75 times in this series, which is just crazy to think about. In a lot of ways, the Guardians and Rays do a lot of similar things. It's going to be a fundamental series. It's going to come down to whoever hits with people on base. And if you're Tampa Bay, you've had an amazing year, but you are now playing a team that, one, has nothing to lose and has pitching.
2: John Fanta is with us here, a very happy John Fanta. Make sure to check out Fanta and 60 on Mondays as well. Great stuff, as always, wherever he's at, play-by-play, on the set, NBC on Saturdays, and, of course, with his new show. Getting to college football, to the Big Ten specifically. Ohio State, it's the beat goes on. Indiana trails 17-6. In the fourth quarter, has to rally to beat Nebraska, has yet to really look like the team we saw last year, and Oregon loses at home to UCLA. What do you view as being the big 1,000-foot view story from the Big Ten Conference today, with those being the primary results and USC's 31-23 win and Happy Valley being the fourth?
3: None of them.
2: Wow.
3: And that's because...

0: And that's so. Let's see. You gave me Ohio State, and you gave me Indiana. Right.
1: Oregon, UCLA, and USC, Penn State.
0: Yeah, that's it. That's it. Oregon, UCLA. I'm sorry. The story is UCLA. So UCLA has a path to the playoff. And if you don't believe me, folks, here's the deal. They're going to host Wisconsin in primetime at the Rose Bowl next week. NBC, we have the selection of either that game or Nebraska, Oregon. And to be able I think it's really cool that now next Saturday night in primetime at the Rose Bowl, I mean, Josh, when is the last time we talked about a destination network TV game at the Rose Bowl during the regular season? It's been a while.
1: To your point, I'm looking at their schedule. They don't play Ohio State or Indiana. And with those teams going head-to-head next week, like, one of them has to lose. And you're talking about not just the path to the playoff, where the Big Ten is a conference that you have several teams go to the playoff. You're talking about a potential path to a Big Ten championship game, too, which Cignetti wasn't even able to do in year one.
0: Yes, and additionally, on top of all of these things, you're talking about a potential L.A. Super Bowl. Now, there's a long way to go. But all of a sudden, the L.A. teams are the story tonight, and then I'll get to you the other story, which is actually not jubilation, it's disappointment. But I'll get you the UCLA is back. Bob Chesney has a chance to be – like, we keep throwing around who's going to be the next Kurt Cignetti. I think it's unfair, but he actually has a chance to be this West Coast savant who transforms the program. I love another James Madison guy and a guy who's just worked tirelessly, gets his job, and he's just changed the complexion of the program. And, you could say, well, Oregon didn't have Dante Moore. Okay, well, guess what? UCLA lost Nico Iamaleava in the middle of the game. How many teams with a first-year coach lose their quarterback? The guy who comes in, Ty Dieffenbach, he goes 3 of 6. UCLA completed 13 passes at Austin Stadium. If I told you before the game that was what was going to happen, I think he would have said, how much did Oregon win by? A lot of people, Oregon was a double-digit point favorite. I mean, the other side of this is Dan Lanning. They're the biggest disappointment in college football. They are the biggest disappointment in college football. They have one of the biggest payrolls in college football. They're going to miss the playoff. You can knock them out of the playoff, they're out. It's not going to happen because their schedule's still loaded. They still you look at their schedule, they still play Ohio State, and they have to go to Columbus. That's on Saturday, November 7th. So they're out. But UCLA, Wisconsin, Michigan State, Nevada, Minnesota, Illinois, Michigan, and USC. Even if you lost at the Big House, or you were to stumble somewhere but win the others, you are set up. And what a story that would be. Here's my other takeaway. And we could talk about Indiana and Ohio State in a moment. Nebraska. I mean, they haven't beaten a ranked team in a decade. I thought they had. I thought Calandria played a pretty good game. Nebraska lost that game to me. I mean, I don't want to discredit Indiana. I think Indiana has flaws. I think it's going to show against Ohio State next Saturday. But if I'm Nebraska and you've lost, 31 in a row to ranked opponents, that's very, very disappointing, Josh. They gave that game away. They missed a field goal in the second quarter. They made mistakes that were self-inflicted. And then I don't know what they were doing covering Nick Marsh. They weren't covering him. That's a deflating L for the Huskers, a game that they had in their hands.
1: Is it strange? My takeaway from Alabama, Georgia, is positives for both sides that I thought Alabama, being as young as they are, the way they hung in a game like that against a program that has just these bona fides, and I understand what Alabama has been, but they hadn't been that under Kalen DeBoer. I came away from that game feeling like, yeah, both these teams can win a title, and I didn't know if I felt that way about a team with a sophomore quarterback and 15 new starters going into the weekend.
0: Yeah, I think it's a great point. It felt like a semifinal game in the college football playoff. If they both played in the college football playoff, here's the thing. I have a hard time believing that those two teams are outside of the top four teams in the country. And if you want to shuffle them around, maybe top five. But I don't have them outside the top five. My top five teams will be Georgia, Alabama, Ohio State, Notre Dame, and Miami. I mean, that's what I would do in college football right now. I thought that Alabama, you know, that's a self-inflicted wound on the penalty. It's a terrible penalty to commit late in the game. I know other Tuscaloosa fans are saying that the refs had it in for them. Here's the deal. Kirby Smart was 2-7 against the Tide. His team showed resilience. They showed guts. They showed moxie. And they've got a running back, Dwight Phillips Jr., who's a house. I mean, he's running the ball with authority. That's a hell of a win for the Bulldogs. They deserve the number one ranking. They are the best team in college football. Anything can happen in this. But when I look at their schedule, I see a team that's going to run gamut and roll into the SEC championship game.
1: John Fanta, you should know that college basketball starts in just a few weeks. Yours truly is launching a new college basketball show that launches on Monday through Westwood One Sports. It's called Everyday Should Be March. You should be a guest on it at some point, because every time you come on, by the way, good things happen to your Cleveland Browns. They were 0-1, and then you came on a few weeks ago, and they haven't lost since. So that might be good news against the Jets that you're coming on tonight. So congratulations to your Browns. But is there a college basketball headline that you're most looking forward to with the season starting just a few weeks from now? Every Day Should Be March, launching on Monday.
0: I think Illinois is just so fun. And now if they could break through, you know, they're just so fun. David Mirkovic is back. Andre Stojakovic is back. The Ivicic brothers are back. They went and they got Stefan Vox from Providence. So I think that's a really fascinating story in college basketball. Florida's going to be number one. I think the most dangerous team upside-wise is Connecticut. And at Duke, based on their exhibition result, it would appear that this is John Shire's deepest team. What's the point of all this? I know I picked four teams right there for you. The point of all this is the depth at the top of college basketball is really, really good. And to loop all this together, Milan Momcilovic at Kentucky is certainly a fun storyline. But right now they're not thinking about basketball for once in Lexington. They're always thinking about it. But tonight they're thinking about Will Stein. They hit a home run with the hire. That's a hell of a win for the Wildcats. I love the ballsy approach in overtime. They out-kiffened Kiffin. And you know, Josh, the college football gods send messages in different ways. Lane Kiffin has two losses, okay? We're in the first half of October still. He's not going to make the playoff, barring a major, major, you know, answer here, and that they run the table. I don't think a three-loss LSU with a loss to Kentucky is making the college football playoff. Good for Kentucky. They're my big winner of the night for how resilient they were. The Wildcats will be fascinating. And, you know, I'm going to stay in your neck of the woods. I think if you're a Tar Heel fan, you got to be encouraged by the first taste of basketball under Michael Malone. There might not be a more intriguing storyline. Intriguing. I'm not talking about them as the best team. I'm just intrigued to see how Michael Malone handles being a college coach. I think he can coach his tail off. I want to see if it translates and if Terrence Brown and Nail of Dallas can get cooking and Chapel Hill gets cooking as a result. The Atlantic Coast Conference has a chance to be a top two conference in college basketball. It might come off as a hot take, but I think the league is going to be really, really good. There are candidates there. There's Louisville. There's Virginia. There's Miami. There's Carolina. Like, the league could really have a strong year. Let's see if they live up to it.
1: That Michael Malone, he'd be a great guest to have on a podcast such as Every Day Should Be March. It'd
0: Agreed.
1: Be great to have him on potentially on the first episode. That might be something that would be great if we could potentially line something like that up. Wink, wink, wink, wink. John Fanta, it is good to chat with you, my friend, and you're the best. We'll have to do this again in a few weeks. Good luck to your Guardians and the ALCS, and all the best.
0: I'm going to leave you with this, Josh. Rest in peace to Coach Ditka. I love passionate people. I never met Mike Ditka, but to me, from the outsider's perspective, the guy is one of one. So I'll end with that. Rest in peace to Coach Ditka, and good luck with your new show. I can't wait to come on.
1: I love that. There goes John Fanta. Appreciate that. And wouldn't it just be symbolic and perfect if the Chicago Bears are able to get a win against the Green Bay Packers on Sunday, the weekend that we lose Coach Ditka at 86 years old. Appreciate John Fanta's visit with us. This sounds like a hot take. Don't think it is, though. It might sound crazy. Yours truly does not believe Georgia is the best team in America, despite the fact they're number two and just beat Alabama. We'll tell you who we think is number one, the best team. Next.
2: Hollywood hosts a possible Super Bowl preview when the NFL's last two MVPs face off. Josh Allen leads the Bills into SoFi against Matthew Stafford and the Rams on Monday Night Football. 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
1: Finishes up with John Fanta. His power gets knocked out again. Alex, what's going on here?
2: There's no way. You're kidding right now.
1: I promise.
3: But that doesn't mean I'm not going to close this thing out in style. But I want to welcome in my pal, Robert Walsh, who I learned a lot from when I first became a producer years ago. And now here we sit on national radio just chopping it up. What's happening, my man?
4: Thank you. Thank you. You're far too kind.
3: I mean, listen, I try to be nice.
2: He's got a good set of pipes, too.
3: He does.
2: And I don't mean the
3: He's
2: vocals.
3: He's very good at
2: I'm
3: this.
2: I'm sorry. Yes, I do. I'm sorry.
4: I don't want to overstep myself on my first night on Westwood One Sports Night, but I do have an unusual question for you guys if you're open.
2: I would
3: love that.
4: All right. You get $1 million, but every time you fart, you go to the last place you pooped. Do you take the $1 million, or do you continue living your regular civilian life?
3: I think I'm taking the $1 million.
2: Oh, I'm taking the mill, baby.
3: I got to do it.
4: Hey, you better hope you're never on a road trip, because all of a sudden you pull over to that travel center. You got to drop one, you head 300 miles down the road, and then all of a sudden, you're back to the roadside? Come on, dude.
2: I would choose my save point wisely is all I'll say.
3: And that's been the bonus round of unusual questions. You know, Robert, back in the day, we used to have a segment called Take It to the House. That segment has now evolved, and now we call it Put It to Bed. He's out.
2: Shh, don't be so loud.
3: I'm sorry. Sorry, Alex.
2: A little quieter.
3: So, I feel like all three of us here have a bit of a nerdy side, wouldn't you say?
2: Absolutely.
3: Yeah.
2: I have a whole anime tattoo sleeve.
3: Oh, you're about it. You're that dude.
2: I'm that guy. You know what's crazy, Will? When my parents were doing a gender reveal for me, they didn't even do it because they knew I was him. I'm sorry.
3: Holy cow. We should just end the show now. We really should.
2: You know what's crazy, Will? Every time I go home, I take off my shoes, but I never see defeat.
3: You are just
4: That would really upset Rex Ryan.
2: I'm sorry. Yeah, my iWatch is going off. It's saying I have too much motion. I'll stop.
3: Well, I think both of you could appreciate this story because this dude at Target went to extreme lengths to get some Pokemon cards that had some pretty good value to them.
4: And the 30th anniversary set.
3: Yes.
2: Good
3: that's
2: pull.
3: Right.
2: Good pull, Robert.
3: He knows his stuff. I'm telling you.
2: I'd punch a scalper in the face right now for Josh back.
3: Well, this guy didn't punch a scalper, but what he did do was pull out a chainsaw.
2: What?
3: That's right. So apparently, there was these cards were like behind a window or something, like a display case. And this dude goes and he takes a chainsaw from, I guess, the hardware department, and he like bashes the window open to try to get these Pokemon cards. Yes. Ooh, that sounds like Texas Chainsaw Massacre. It is spooky season.
2: That it is.
3: Are we spooky fans around here?
2: I love this.
4: Oh yeah.
3: What's love this okay? Spook. Best scary movies. What we got?
2: Oh gosh.
4: Ooh, what are you trying to talk about? Big monster movie? Or are you talking about unachievable success horror movies?
3: I'm talking like scary,
2: oh,
3: spooky.
2: Man. Okay.
3: Whatever is your thing.
2: I'll say one of the most recent ones.
3: I like slashers. What do you guys like?
2: One of the most recent ones I was pleasantly surprised with was Weapons. That was very well done.
3: Yeah. weapons was no joke, dude. That was creepy.
2: Incredible.
4: See, and that's like perfectly on the line between thriller and horror.
2: Yes.
4: That's what I can appreciate. Kind of like, what was the Nicolas Cage movie?
2: Oh, Face Off? Sorry.
4: Long Legs.
2: Yes.
4: Really enjoyed Long Legs.
2: That's a good one. There's a number two coming out, too. And also, little tease, just came out, Other Mommy. Really good.
3: Yes.
4: I've seen mixed reviews.
2: Oh, it's good. It's good.
4: Okay.
3: I'm going to have to check that out. Robert,
4: Will Dalton,
3: thank
4: if you have not seen
3: here,
4: Long
3: friend.
4: Legs, you need it if only for the fact of Nicolas Cage singing, "If you don't let me in, I'll have to come back not once.
3: Guys,
4: not twice.
3: It's been a good show. Hope Josh got his power figured out. Thanks to John Fanta. We'll see you next on Westwood One Sports Night.
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0: Welcome to Alabama Politics This Week. I'm Dale Jackson. I'm a radio talk show host. 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With me, as always, Becca Music, CEO of 256today.com, smart news for smart people. We got a smart guy with us today, John Roberts. He is running for Alabama State Senate District 2. We'll talk to him about his race and the one big controversy, I think, that's out there in Alabama politics right now that not many people are talking about. We'll talk about it in just a bit with him. We got a lot to talk about. So right now,
1: that was a good tease.
0: I know it was. Thank you for interrupting it. Let's go ahead and get to the 2 minute warning. So Donald Trump's going to nuke, L.A. and San Diego. That's what we're pretending we believe. Like, you want me to listen to you talk and you tell me something you know is not true and that I'm supposed to think you're stupid and we're going to have a conversation after that? No? Okay. So here's what actually happened. Donald Trump gave one of his speeches at one of his rallies. He rambled. And if you were actually paying attention to what he had to say, he said gas prices would be a small price to pay for the Iran war. Conflict, whatever you want to call it. But if you let them hit like Los Angeles or San Diego, that would be a big price to pay. That was the overall situation we were looking at. Unfortunately, we live in a world where people can just cut that clip in half and say, let them hit Los Angeles, let them hit San Diego. And some elected officials are saying that Donald Trump was inviting Iran to hit Los Angeles or San Diego with nuclear weapons they don't have and we don't need to stop. Same people. Mecca, the hell is this? What the hell is this?
1: Actually, I think you explained it really well. Some outlets have come out and said the words were taken out of context.
0: Meanwhile, it's called lying, but yes.
1: Meanwhile, the White House press community and President Trump at his next rally in San Antonio clarified the remarks, talking about, yes, what a big problem it would have been if we hadn't addressed the situation in Iran and these cities, you know, could have been under threat.
0: Yep.
1: I think there's been multitudes of clarifications at this point, and I don't really see why it's a big story now.
0: It should have never been a big story because the entire premise of it is based on not a misunderstanding, not a mistake, a lie. And if there weren't FCC rules involved, I would say what kind of lie it actually is. But it is a humongous lie. It's like the Very Fine People hoax, injecting bleach into your veins, all this stuff that's never said that we just mislead people on all the time. And again, I hear people say this and I go, okay, I'll think you're stupid.
1: Love this topic though, because you get to hate on the media as well.
0: Just
1: the media.
0: This is why people despise them. Yeah. I mean, it truly is. This is a perfect, sorry, but this is a perfect example.
1: It's my fault.
0: This is a perfect example of why people despise them. We all know exactly what was said, but it's meant to mislead people who are not paying attention.
1: And a lot of people don't.
0: Yes.
1: I mean, go super long on this, but yeah, those clips, that's the news that, I mean, I'd say more than half the population are getting.
0: It's called lying. All right, moving on. Let's talk a little bit about Doug Jones. He's got a big guest coming into the community in North Alabama. Stacey Abrams is coming. You know Stacey Abrams. You know, she lost that election, and then she lost that other election. And then they said, oh, my God, she's fantastic. You know what we should do? We should have her run for president. That's what they were talking about in the middle of all of her election losing. But what I found interesting about bringing in someone like Stacey Abrams is the fact that she is a election denier. And I was told that those are bad. And I seem to remember, again, to go back to the media, a bunch of people, every time somebody would come in who maybe didn't accept the 2020 election, we'd have to hear about that. How, oh my God, how can you campaign with this person? How can you do that? I don't really hear that right now. Weird. Anyway, is Stacey Abrams an election needle mover?
1: I think that this is a very smart political move. I think it is a very smart political move for Jones. North Alabama, you see a lot of the signs up here for Jones or Doug. Is that what it is? I forget what it says. Anyway, there is a lot of support.
0: Very impactful.
1: Yeah, thank you. There is a lot of support. It's a free rally. Stacey Abrams is there. And I mean, obviously, she did have a lot of success. She was for getting out the vote, her efforts to do that. There was a lot to be celebrated there. I would note, though, that the core voter mobilization group that she founded did recently shut down.
0: Yeah, because it was a grift. It was a grift. She's a con artist. I mean, that's the entire thing. The only thing she, I don't know what you're talking about. The only thing she accomplished was getting the All-Star Game moved out of Atlanta and getting on TV a bunch of times to say things she doesn't understand about things she knows nothing about. That is all she did.
1: Stop. Listen, I can't take you today. You have to be a little normal.
0: So I'm sorry.
1: Basically,
0: she's a loser. Sorry, there we go.
1: No, I didn't like that as much either. But no, she has been a celebrated Democrat. I mean, I would
0: yes, definitely... we're saying the same thing. We're saying the exact same. Yes, that is a perfect encapsulation of the situation. She is celebrated. Yeah. For nothing.
1: Okay.
0: Okay.
1: So there'll be a big rally with Doug Jones and Stacey.
0: Would I mean to give you an example of what this would
1: no,
0: be like?
1: Not really.
0: This would be like taking Anthony Daniels and being like, that guy should run for president. Because that's the position she held in Georgia. That was it. And I'm not saying that Anthony Daniels holds a lowly position.
1: I was about to be like, Anthony Daniels is great. But he is well regarded.
0: Her elevation was phony. And that's all I'll say. All right, moving on. Let's talk a little bit about the lottery for the 8,000th time. Here's why this is such a hot button issue. There isn't. Tommy Tuberville once wanted so does Doug Jones. So both guys do. And Tuberville has said numerous times that he is going to basically support a lottery. The real question is about casino gambling, but that's not what this is about. This
1: yeah, nobody talks about that.
0: Nobody wants to talk about that. That's going to just get slid in there and see if they can get that done. The lottery, everyone is for it. There is no other way to put it. Every single person is for it, except for me, probably. But everyone else is for the lottery, if you could get the lottery by itself. Doug Jones, the early part of his campaign, was standing over in Georgia somewhere looking disheveled at a gas station or something, talking about how we need to have a lottery. And Tuberville's like, okay. So the issue went away.
1: So Tuberville specifically said, and well, not specifically, I'm paraphrasing, but that basically should be up to the voters. He's not a gambling man himself, but if the voters want it, that's fine. And this is smart on his part, because you just mentioned the Doug Jones ad.
0: Yeah, they tried to make it an issue.
1: Yeah, right, exactly. So for Tuberville to get out and say, hey, no, I'm in favor. This is what Alabama wants. I'm in favor of it. He does, though, because it is Tuberville. He did say, you know, he did temper expectations with the revenue, calling some of it a pipe dream.
0: It's a pipe dream.
1: That it's not going to fix everything.
0: It's fake. Again, it's one of these things where they're like, oh, we're going to get so much money. Guys, I hate to bring it to you. Go look at Tennessee. You can see it. They've taken in like $7 billion out of their economy over the last like 15 years. And they've taken that money and they've gave like $1.2 billion into the treasury because of it. The rest of it goes towards payments and running the games and all that. The only people getting rich are the people printing the tickets.
1: No, if Yaffe was here, remember Yaffe always says, didn't he go to college on a scholarship that was from the Florida lottery?
0: Right. And they're all broke.
1: Well, now we have Yaffe.
0: Yeah, I'm just telling you, these things end up getting promised and then paid for on the other end with regular tax money. Hey, look, people want the lottery, let them have it.
1: Yeah.
0: But I don't tell me it's going to fix anything. It's going to all go in the general fund. That's what's going to end up happening. All right, let's talk about unions here for a second. This is actually a really smart play by Gretchen Whitmer out of Michigan. She is directly targeting Alabama jobs. There's no other way to put this. A lot of people might disagree with this. They're wrong. She is directly targeting Alabama jobs. She reached out to Mercedes-Benz and said, why are you guys being so mean to those workers down there in Alabama and meddling around with their UAW election down there? You know, the one that they lost. And after every UAW or union election, we hear, oh my God, the business did all these terrible things. It's the worst thing ever. What she wants is the union to come into UAW, make doing business in Alabama more expensive, and then they will stop bleeding jobs out of Detroit and places like that in the Midwest, where the unions have become so strong, it's cost prohibitive, or at least it's advantageous to do business down in Alabama or in the South. That's what they're going for. She's straight up targeting Alabama jobs. There's no other way to put it.
1: I mean, that is a good interpretation, perhaps.
0: It's exactly what's happening.
1: Yes. But did you see Ivy? What was the Ivy's response? I don't remember if it was...
0: Paul Dunn told me one day. No, I don't know what she said. But she basically said, this is a great place to work and a great place
1: exactly,
0: for business.
1: Exactly. Yeah. Exactly. And I mean, I think a lot of businesses already recognize that. The UAW vote, that wasn't recent. That was a while back. But the fact that she's...
0: A couple years.
1: Yeah.
0: Yeah.
1: That's a while.
0: Okay.
1: Yeah.
0: Recent historically.
1: But I thought that was interesting, though, that these things are going on behind the scenes. And
0: I like this idea because, look, here's the deal. You see these lists that come out and they're like, Alabama's the worst place to live and it's so terrible.
1: No, they don't. Huntsville.
0: They say Alabama's the worst. It's so bad. And then you go and you dig into it and like in business climate and all these other things, it's the best. And then they go into like these DEI issues and they're like, well, they don't let people go to whatever bathroom they want. So we're giving them an F. And that's how we get on the bottom of those lists. Anything is strictly business climate. Alabama's doing pretty well. And that's why this governor is saying this. And going after Alabama is always good for business in other states. And they absolutely know they can continue doing that. All right, let's take a quick timeout. We're going to come back and we're going to talk with John Roberts, who's going to be here talking about his election and the election as a whole, all the slate up and down in the state of Alabama. Stay tuned. It's Alabama Politics This Week.
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9: I'd have my mom call the number on the screen. You come see me alone. We'll work it out. Really, we will.
0: Welcome back to Alabama Politics This Week. I am Dale Jackson. With me, as always, Mecca Music.
1: And this week we have John Roberts. He's the Republican candidate for State Senate District 2, held by longtime lawmaker Tom Butler. Now, you've had a couple big weeks. Thank you for being here.
11: Thank you for having me.
1: And you've had a couple big weeks. You've got the endorsement from Butler. You just recently had a very big event with all the Republican heavyweights. Tell me about that.
11: Sure. So we've had, like you said, a great few weeks. We've had Senator Butler behind us, former Speaker of the House, Mac McCutcheon, endorsed us as well. And then we had kind of our last big push of events for the campaign trail. And so we had Congressman Strong, incoming AG Katherine Robertson, incoming Secretary of State Caroline Dobson. They all came up for a big event for us. I was just really glad to have their support. And they just talked about the importance of this district, the importance of keeping this seat Republican, just because when you look down there, it's going to be a full slate of Republicans. There's going to be a Republican governor, a supermajority Republican legislature. We want this district, which is the fastest growing part of the state, to have a seat at the table. We're talking road dollars, school dollars, and bringing back things to North Alabama. This seat needs to be in those rooms where those decisions are being made. And that was the big highlight. So I was glad to have their support.
0: So we've called this the swing district, the swingiest of swing districts in the state, in the state Senate. Do you agree with that?
11: Absolutely. I think right now we're out knocking doors and you see the swing, you know, from one door to the next.
0: And you also, in this district, part of it is the swingiest House district as well. So there's a lot going on there. We'll talk about that in a second. But my friends in the media are bad at their jobs. I mean, there's no other way for me to put this. No one's as good as I am at this. I'm Alabama's most trusted journalist for a reason. Yeah. But the fact that your opponent is on record having told a woman that he had nothing to live for anymore while pointing a gun at her head and got an adjudicated stalking order against him, and no one seems to want to talk about this, really surprised me, because I have a feeling if it was you or if it was me, I think people might be interested in that story.
11: Especially you, Dale.
1: Definitely.
0: But I'm perfect. I'm Mr. America. It never would happen. But it did happen with your opponent.
11: Sure.
0: He signed off on it.
11: Right.
0: Yet nobody in the media seems to want to cover this. The only thing I've really seen out of it, outside of Yellowhammer and 1819 News, is AL.com wrote a story about it. And they basically said, golly, this guy just doesn't want to talk about it. I guess we'll just drop it. Is that fair? Is that how they covered it?
11: I mean, it's kind of what we're seeing out there. Obviously, there's the allegations of my opponent from you laid out. And
0: hold on. They're not allegations. I'd say calling them allegations is wrong. There's an adjudicated order he himself signed.
11: On the stalking portion, correct.
0: Yeah.
11: And so, you know, it has been disappointing that there's been no coverage of that. You know, if you're looking to represent the fastest growing district in the state of Alabama that has these national security assets, and you've got someone with this record out there, mm-hmm. that temperament, that's not someone we need representing North Alabama. And beyond that, you know, I've yet to see my opponent out anywhere in the community. You know, we've knocked over 10,000 doors out in District 2. We're at the Friday night football games. We're at school events. We're in the Madison Street Parade. We're out and about listening to voters, talking, meeting. I've yet to meet a local elected official that's heard of my opponent, knows of him, or has seen him.
0: And so, what is that about? Where are the Democrats? All right, let's open the table up a little bigger than that. Where are they? The only one I see is Andrew Snead and Doug Jones. Those are the only two I see.
11: Sure, and I think that's what the whole game plan is that they're going to go and run on the coattails of Andrew Snead in the congressional and Doug Jones in the governor's race. And that's going to result in a pretty tight race for a lot of folks in North Alabama and specifically Madison County. So we've got to go out there and articulate how the Republican legislature, what they've done on cutting taxes, what we've done to be responsible with our spending, and how we're going to bring back dollars to North Alabama. So that's the message we're trying to deliver. I've yet to hear a message from the other side, and certainly haven't seen the other side.
1: Listen, going back to the swingiest swing district, actually, I think the technical term for his district is swing risk zone.
0: Okay.
1: That might be technical. Talking about the changing demographics, there's another thing that we've talked about on the show before is the voter enthusiasm.
11: Sure.
1: When you are out talking to voters, do you feel like they are enthusiastic to vote for you, to vote for the Republicans?
11: It varies. I mean, there's some when you knock, they're like, this is great. Hey, you're young. They ask what my age is. I'm like, I'm 34. I've got a young family. They get excited about that part. But a lot of them are like, you know, I'm kind of tired of what's going on in D.C. And so there's apathy that's trickled down to the state and local races across the country that people are tired of what's happening in D.C. They see the party in power, which is obviously Republicans currently. And people are hurting at the gas pump, at the grocery store. And so historically, obviously, they blame the party in power. And so we're going to be the ones that are going to be having to answer for some of that. But the thing I've been arguing on the doorsteps is don't make a protest vote because you're tired of what's happening in D.C. and lose your seat at the table and being in those rooms in Montgomery, where it's a pretty bipartisan. I mean, there's a lot of crossover working with, you know, Alara Hall and Anthony Daniels, folks that just want to make sure that North Alabama continues to proceed on the same levels that we have been.
0: How do you think that message is being received? Because you mentioned, you know, the party in power is going to have to deal with the brunt of what's happening, even though this is on a state level and a very different thing. How's that message being received by voters?
11: We see that people have been positively receiving our message. Is it going to be in the manner we need? That's going to be determined on November 3rd. But once you actually have time to talk with voters, they're eager to engage and they're eager to support. I've had people that's had Doug Jones signs in their yards, and I sit there and have a conversation with them, tell them about some of the plans I have. And they say, you know what? I'm going to do a little bit more research on you, but I like what you're saying. So we see that they're persuadable, but we've got to obviously reach them.
1: Do you feel like your age, which I would say, I mean, I know you don't want to be called like the young guy, sure, but I mean, relatively, do you think that is an asset? Because look at the Lomax Brooks race. Mm-hmm. Remember that? Mm-hmm. And we heard from Lomax, like so many people were like, no, we don't want that again. We don't want that anymore. Do you think that voters, even though, you know, mm-hmm, the Republicans are the party, you know, the party in power, they're looking for the new, more fresh faces?
11: 100%. And we've got two young boys, a 4 and 1 year old. And so we're feeling the pinch, you know, the most, whether it's their childcare or just adding, you know, pressure at the grocery store. And so people do like that. But, you know, I am young, but I've had a ton of experience. You know, I've worked up on Capitol Hill. I've worked for the chamber doing economic development. I started a trade school called the North Alabama Home Building Academy. Just because I've been young in years doesn't mean I lack in the experience side. And I've been very fortunate to have a lot of opportunities and a lot of great people around me to go and take advantage of those. But just because I'm young doesn't mean that I can't go down there and deliver for folks. I've built the relationships at the state, the local, and the federal levels, and that's what it's about. And going back to the event, that was one of the big messages that, you know, I do know Congressman Strong. I can pick up the phone and call him. I do know a Caroline Dobson. I can pick up the phone and talk to her. I can talk to Mayor Battle, Mayor Bartlett. I don't see my opponent having the same relationships to go move the needle for this district down in Montgomery. And so that's what I bring to the table.
1: All right, since you brought up the event again, this is one of the Robinson quotes, and I thought this was so great. He's going to be important for the whole state because Montgomery is a wild place and you need somebody with a backbone. And what did you feel about that endorsement?
11: Well, from coming from Katherine Robinson, who's got her own backbone that's quite strong, that I really appreciated her saying that. And it's true. You know, we see what's happening down in Montgomery specifically related to crime. And that is a whole effect for the entire state. There is a narrative out there about Alabama, about families wanting to move here, businesses wanting to locate here. And if you've got the baggage that sometimes comes with Alabama, you can't have the crime story. You can't have that sitting out there. That's something that is absolutely solvable. Look at what's happening in D.C. with what the president has done. It's tremendously improved from what it was before he took back over. So we need to do the same thing for our parts of the state that are experiencing some of that, because we can't have that margin of error or that narrative against Alabama to lose out on the opportunities to bring more folks here and more business, more opportunity. So I think exactly nailed it there with Katherine, and we look forward to working for her, with her in the state senate.
0: Last question, real quick, lottery. We talked about it before. Where are you at?
11: Yeah, I'm leaning towards putting it to a vote of the people. You know, we got to see what's included. I know a lot of people say lottery, and then it gets all comprehensive, but on paper right now is the way I'd see it. I would be in favor of letting the people of Alabama make that decision.
0: Oh, the lottery. Okay, there we go. Thank you very much. John Roberts, candidate for State Senate District 2. We appreciate him coming on the program. Good luck in your race. As for everyone else, good luck because Mecca's leaving, but I'll be back with the parting shot.
1: Stay good luck.
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0: Welcome back to Alabama Politics This Week. I am Dale Jackson. 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You can go check those out. And don't forget about the seven things you should be talking about today. That's up every single day, Monday through Friday, at yellowhammernews.com. Right now, though, let's get to that parting shot. My parting shot this week is directed at all the people who would respond to October 7th, the three-year anniversary, by taking to the street and waving Hamas flags. It's absolutely abhorrent. They're out there screaming about genocide and things of that nature. And that is what the reason we have so many problems right now in this country. We have facts that we don't care about, and we just go with our preconceived notions. Think about this. 3 years ago, on October 7th, there was a terror attack where there's an attempted genocide against the Jewish people. The response to that, before anything happened in response, was people to call for a ceasefire and suggest that the Israelis were out of control. That narrative has grown since that day when they were attacked, and Israel's popularity has dropped significantly in this country. That is a huge fact-free problem and a perfect encapsulation of the fact-free nature of American politics. It's embarrassing as well, and as Americans, we should do better than wave Hamas flags and support terrorists in our streets. Thank you very much for being here. Thank you very much for watching Alabama Politics This Week. We'll talk to you soon.

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1: Baylor's supposed to be a Christian college. University is being accused of attempting to sabotage Turning Point's event by denying ticket holders from greater Waco community. So what they did is they waited to the last minute and said, we're only going to allow students. What they want to do is make the audience look like it's more empty than it actually would be. They just pretend to be Christian, which in my mind is even worse.
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0: 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Here's what's happening on this week's show.
1: You're trying to watch your weight, so fast food is out. But what about other restaurant choices? A nutritionist says most of them will overfeed you too. We'll have this story.
2: I have a PhD in nutrition. I'm a nutrition researcher, and I could not tell looking at these plates which ones had 2,000 calories and which ones had 1,000 calories.
1: Then, modern technology can be a blessing and a curse. A security expert says hackers can now attack you in new and different ways.
3: Insecure as our desktop and laptop computers are, these new objects that we are connecting to the internet are even less secure, and most folks don't understand the risk.
1: Those two stories, and much more, are coming your way on this week's InfoTrack. Stay with us. The show begins right after this.
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0: 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Here's your host, Chris Whitting.
1: Trying to trim your waistline can be tough if you like dining out. And it's not just fast food that makes you fat. InfoTrack's Roy Mackey talks with a nutrition expert to get you some helpful advice. Roy?
10: Thanks, Chris. Our guest is Susan Roberts, PhD, Director of the Energy Metabolism Laboratory at the Jean Mayer USDA Human Nutrition Research Center on Aging at Tufts University in Boston, and she was the lead author of the study. Dr. Roberts, how often do Americans eat out?
2: Americans eat out a huge amount these days. Something like 40% of the American food budget is spent on meals away from home right now.
10: So you were looking at the calorie content of meals in restaurants. Tell us exactly what you were studying.
2: To look at how healthy restaurants are, people have blamed fast food for the obesity

0: pandemic and for the lack of good health in Americans. And there's almost no information from research on what those restaurants are like if they don't report their calorie intake. So we were looking at the restaurants, the mom-and-pop restaurants, the Chinese restaurants, the Italian restaurants, where you can't see any calorie counts. And the results were pretty shocking. 92% of our meals had excess calories, and many of them had so many calories that they could be a whole day's worth of food and you would still gain weight.
1: And that doesn't even count beverages and appetizers and desserts.
0: I know. We're struggling with dealing with our weight in America. And in my opinion, I think restaurants are a big part of the problem today.
1: Is there a particular type of restaurant that seemed to be worse than another, for example, Italian or Mexican or Chinese or maybe pizza places, whatever?
0: Well, you know, they're all pretty terrible, but the top three most terrible are American, Chinese, and Italian.
1: Why do they stand out so much?
0: They stand out just because they have enormous portions. They have enormous portions. The average calorie content of just that one plate is nearly 1,500 calories, which for many people, especially women, that's a whole day's intake right there.
1: Yeah, explain, why is it such a specific concern for women?
0: It's a real problem because, you know, we have this whole biology. It's just normal human biology that we want to finish our plate when there's a huge plate of food in front of us. It's nothing to do with willpower, and it's everything to do with biology. Our blood glucose falls so that we get hungry. Our stomach relaxes so that we have this huge stomach that needs a lot of food to fill it up. So our biology is designed to make us eat what's in front of us. So when portions are big, we eat more than we need, and that causes weight gain, it causes obesity, it causes all of the problems that we know about, the diabetes and the heart disease that come from too much weight gain.
1: This sounds controversial, but I understand that you would like to see some new local ordinances that maybe would empower consumers.
0: I absolutely would. And, you know, every single person I've talked to has said, oh, wow, that would be so amazing. So what we're proposing here is that there's some local ordinances or, you know, even state laws which allow people to go into any restaurant and order a half portion for a half price or a third portion for a third price. You know, I'm sure that restaurants will jump up and down and say, oh, no, that's too hard. But if it was the legal thing, everybody would be in the same boat. So nobody would suffer. And there would be many people like me who would be saying, oh, wow, that's fantastic. I'm going to eat out 10 times more because now I can get a portion of food I really want rather than trying to get the boring, healthy options.
1: Now, isn't it possible that someone could essentially do the same thing by ordering off of a senior menu or a child menu?
0: Well, the children's menus are usually pretty unhealthy things, you know, chicken nuggets, french fries and stuff like that, you know, and the senior menus are very large too. Some people say, well, you know, you can go in and you can request them to box half a portion, but, you know, that requires quite a lot of willpower. And if you had the economic incentive to say, I would like a half portion for a half price, it would make it easier. It would give consumers more choice, not less. You know, things like the soda tax died because it was taking away consumer choice. This is an opportunity that would actually increase consumer choices dramatically.
1: And your study looked at all kinds of restaurants. I think most people would think, oh, fast food is the real culprit. But you looked even at individual local restaurants and found the same trend, right?
0: We did. We looked at the local restaurants that do not have calorie counts. And, you know, the restaurants where there's more than 20 outlets have to report their calories. So we looked at the small ones that wouldn't come under that legislation. And we found that they were just as bad as fast food. They have enormous portions, far bigger than the human body needs. And you don't know that because there's no calorie counts.
1: Was there any specific thing? It sounds like there were a lot of surprises in this, but was there one big surprise in your study that really jumped out at you?
0: One of them was that the variability is just enormous. You know, I mean, I have a PhD in nutrition. I'm a nutrition researcher. And I could not tell looking at these plates which ones had 2,000 calories and which ones had 1,000 calories because the calories are hidden. You know, that's the cheese, the oil, the butter. It's impossible really to tell how much a plate has. And, you know, that's why we need laws or something to make it easier for consumers to make sensible choices.
1: Did your findings in this study actually change how often you eat out?
0: Well, I've known this for a long time. I have to say, I was 50 pounds overweight about 20 years ago myself. And one of the reasons was because I was eating in Chinatown in downtown Boston where I work. And I actually measured the containers in my lab and they came back at 1500 calories and I was shocked. And so at that time, it did have a dramatic influence on me and it stopped me eating out as much. I love eating out, but when you can't get the foods that you want in the right portion sizes, that's really a deterrent.
1: Well, I'm going to ask this question in maybe a little different angle. These are such high calorie foods. Would eating a sufficient amount of calories fill someone up because they're so densely packed with calories to start with?
0: It's a good question. When you've got a portion size that's 2,000 calories, I think you could eat a third of that and most people would feel extremely satisfied. The trouble that we have right now is when you have that 2,000 calories on your plate, you're looking at the food, you're smelling the food, so you're getting all of these biological responses that increase your stomach size, keep your blood glucose low, and that makes you feel unsatisfied and it makes you eat more than you need. If the portion size was smaller of delicious food and you knew that that was what you were getting, you would feel more satisfied because when you got to the end of your plate, your biological responses would shut down so that would, you know, kind of stop the hunger in its tracks.
1: So what lessons can the average consumer learn from your study as they head out to a restaurant, aside from keep driving right on past and eat at home?
0: Well, you know, the conventional advice that nutrition people give these days is don't eat out or eat out very frequently. My advice is start lobbying your local government to make some laws that allow you to do proportional pricing. It would change the world. In the meantime, things that I do, for example, when I go into a restaurant, first of all, I order the boring choices oftentimes, with salad and grilled chicken and stuff like that. And then if you ask for the dressing on the side, the cheese on the side, the croutons on the side, you can just put some small amounts on top of your salad so that you have enough to improve the taste. And it's not the best solution, but it works.
1: Interesting study and certainly very important. Dr. Susan Roberts from Tufts University. Is there any place online where people can learn more?
0: We've actually got a place on the Tufts University site where it gives restaurants a place where they can calculate calorie intake for their meals. We're trying to encourage restaurants to be more proactive about calories, but there's some useful things on the site for consumers as well.
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2: 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That story, coming up.
3: 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There's more InfoTrack straight ahead. 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
2: Our next guest says that thieves, terrorists, and other bad guys are using our computers, smartphones, medical devices, and more to rip us off and harm us. Mark Goodman is a former police officer and currently a cybercrime expert and founder of the Future Crimes Institute. He's author of Future Crimes, Inside the Digital Underground and the Battle for Our Connected World. Mark, modern technology is great, but you say it's making all of us vulnerable in unforeseen ways. What are some of the specific threats you've uncovered?
8: Well, all of us have an idea of what a computer looks like, right? Years ago, we used to have those big gray boxes under our desk in the office and in our homes. But slowly but surely, every physical object in our world is becoming a computer. So our televisions have become smart TVs. Our phones have become smartphones. Our cars are becoming self-driving and have computer chips in them. And the challenge with this is, as insecure as our desktop and laptop computers are, these new objects that we are connecting to the internet are even less secure. And most folks don't understand the risk. But there is one group who understands the risk quite well, and that's organized criminals. They are ready, set, go to go ahead and take advantage of all of the vulnerabilities in these technologies and use them against us.
2: So give us an example of how, you know, an average citizen might get harmed through this process.
8: Well, we see a lot of stuff now in the stores about the smart home, right? And so our home routers are entirely hackable. The main gateways to our homes, somebody could hack one of those devices, get onto your network, put further viruses on your machines, keystroke loggers, steal your identity, get access to your bank accounts, reach out to your children without your knowledge or permission, steal photographs of them, attempt to lure them over the internet. So once you get into the technological network, it's just a foothold to carry out any type of offense you want. In the old days, we just had to protect our computers. But now, more and more devices are in our home, the so-called era of the smart home. We saw evidence of this all around us at the Consumer Electronics Show in Las Vegas. And there, for example, smart TVs that were on display had been hacked. So a bad guy, even if your computer is more secure, can break in through your television. They can break in through the smart light bulb. They can break in through your garage door opener, or they can break in through your digital thermostat. So the more connections we have, the more vulnerable we are.
2: Aside from the average Joe getting hacked, what about our utilities and our government systems? Are they vulnerable as well?
8: Very much so. The U.S. government, for all its ability to go ahead and allegedly hack other countries, it's done a very poor job of defending itself. We read stories in the news all the time about the U.S. Department of Defense being hacked, military plans being stolen, the Office of Personnel Management losing 22 million national security records. So the government is really in tough shape in that it can't protect itself. We have a bigger challenge, though, which is that most of the critical infrastructure that run this country are all in the hands of the private sector. That means our electrical grid, water, sewage, power plants of all different shapes and sizes, air traffic control, 911 systems, all of those critical infrastructures are run by computers. And there has never been built a computer that could not be hacked. It's just a matter of time, energy, and available funds to carry out the attack. The challenge with this is that because our modern society runs entirely on computers, if those computers are hacked, it can wreak havoc on our world. And the threat is not just theoretical. We've seen hacks against critical infrastructure going back for years. There was a teenager many years ago who took over an airport in Worcester, Massachusetts, and was able to turn off the runway lights at nighttime as a plane was coming in to land. We have had another teenage hacker in Poland who hacked a railway and was able to cause a train to derail. And just most recently in the battle between Ukraine and Russia, we've seen a number of cyber attacks in which Russia allegedly carried out hacks that caused blackouts throughout Ukraine and even attacked the airport in Kiev to get access to the country's national air traffic control system.
2: Wow. What about our cars? I understand those can also be vulnerable to hackers. How does that work?
8: Well, our modern automobiles today have nothing in common with the 67 Chevy that used to be a mechanical device. Now, cars have slowly transformed themselves into computers. On average, each modern automobile, meaning cars that have come out in the past 10 years, have over 100 computer chips in them. They control everything from the global positioning navigation to the airbags to the ABS brakes to the radio, your power windows, everything, windshield washer, everything is controlled via a computer. And like all other computers, they can be hacked. And we more recently in St. Louis had a hacker remote control take over somebody else's car over the internet. Two hackers who are experts in hacking cars were able to disable a Jeep Grand Cherokee as it was driving down the highway at 70 miles an hour. The car was remotely disabled, its systems were taken over, and the driver, no matter what he did, could not restart the vehicle. It put him in tremendous danger because as he was stuck in the number one lane, 18-wheelers are zooming by, leaving him in quite a dangerous position. That one particular hack led to Jeep having to recall 1.4 million cars to do a software patch upgrade. So we're used to upgrading the software on our computers and now even our phones and our web browsers. But in the future, you will have to patch the software on your car, your refrigerator, your microwave oven. That's the world we're facing.
9: We're talking with Mark Goodman, author of Future Crimes, Inside the Digital Underground in the Battle for Our Connected World. Mark, what can the average person do, or what should we be expecting government to do to protect us in these situations?
8: Well, I think citizens should demand much more of their government. You know, we have great systems in place to protect us personally and from a national security perspective, right? If we had a tank come over the Bering Strait or a Chinese warship cross the Pacific and attack San Francisco, we have mechanisms in place to protect ourselves against that. And yet every day, bits and bytes that are attacking the United States are coming from those countries and others. And the U.S. government has done very little, not only to protect itself, but certainly to protect American business. There's tremendous amount of intellectual property that is being stolen and sent overseas via cyber attacks. On the personal front, the police also have traditionally protected us from crime, right? If somebody spray painted your house or spray painted your car or stole money at gunpoint, we could call 911 and we would get service. But every day, hundreds of thousands of bank accounts are being emptied around the world. Identity thefts are being committed. And since most of these bad guys are overseas, citizens are left to fend for themselves. And frankly, I find that deplorable because we all pay good taxes to be protected from these sorts of crimes. So the bottom line is citizens are on their own. But in my book, Future Crimes, and on my website, futurecrimes.com, I've listed a whole number of tips that you can take to protect yourself. In fact, I created something called the Update Protocol, which is six simple steps that people can follow, things involving passwords, encryption, updating your software. And the good news is that if users take those six simple steps, they can actually reduce their cyber risk by 85%, according to a study by the Australian government.
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8: Thank you. The pleasure was mine.
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9: 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Roy?
1: Thanks again, Chris. 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
10: 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And the reason why is the technology. 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
1: You touched on the internet. How has that changed the game?
10: The biggest change in real estate is it's gone from being a cartel to a democracy. And what Zillow did, Zillow is the number one search engine now for homes. It's not your local MLS. Everybody goes to Zillow to look for homes. And so with that said, it really evened and leveled the playing field for homeowners to be able to sell their own home.
1: Now, do the sites such as Zillow charge a fee?
10: They do not. It's not just Zillow you want your home on. There's about five different main sites that you want your home on. But Zillow will let homeowners put their home on there for free. There's no charge.
1: I think many people would shudder to think of showing their homes themselves to complete strangers. Aren't there some security concerns in that?
10: You know, what has happened, if you look at 99% of the crime when a home is for sale, it is basically with a real estate agent. And what happens is when your home is being shown, they call a real estate firm. It's a prospecting tool for the real estate firm. So they just set an appointment and send anybody out there. And that's what's happened. And what we suggest is getting an email address, a cell phone address. And if the email address is like a Gmail address, then we actually say, you know what, have them take a picture of their driver's license and send it to you. And I think, you know, and nothing's 100% sure, that would discourage anybody that isn't legit. And I think this is something real estate firms really need to address. And I think as a homeowner, you have a lot more protection than a real estate firm on who's coming in your home.
1: Staging your home, or at least cleaning up the clutter, is obviously an important part. A lot of times agents will advise you on that. Is that something that you feel like people can do on their own?
10: Absolutely. Clutter is contagious. Buyers walk in, and if your house is cluttered, they do not want any part of it. So getting rid of things, getting a pod delivered or, you know, a mini storage unit, you've got to do that because people want just a simplistic look when they're selling their home. The other thing is go to HGTV, type in staging. You can almost watch for days and days on how to stage. There's some great tools out there.
1: If you were going to choose the one most common mistake made by people who are selling their own home, what would that be?
10: 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And that's the biggest mistake I see out there.
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0: Hollywood One presents Elijah Campbell.
1: Look, if either the Texans or the Chargers lose their games today, consider their season done. Because no team has ever started a season 0-5 and gone on to play in the postseason. And then not only that, the future of their franchises at the quarterback position officially becomes problematic. That situation will go from questionable with just one loss today. I'm Elijah Campbell. You're listening to NFL Sunday Mornings with Elijah Campbell. Welcome. Trying to get you ready for today's slate of NFL action, as we do every Sunday from 6 to 8 a.m. Eastern Time. My man Andrew back at the home studios in California, making sure everything runs smoothly. And of course, you can always call on the show like our man Rashawn did. 310-840-4910. You can always tweet at me at E_Campbell3 on Twitter, too. See, I can type better sometimes than I can speak. We can do the discourse of football on there. But today, the teams that are in the biggest desperation bowls, the teams that, honest to God, can't afford a loss today if they want any sort of hope of making to the playoffs historically will be the Houston Texans and the Los Angeles Chargers. These have been two of the biggest disappointments in the National Football League this year too. Like for the Texans, this is a team that last year had maybe the meanest defense in the NFL. Statistically, they were considered one of the best, but my God, they were the meanest defense maybe you have ever seen at times last season. It's not the same this year. And you thought that maybe coming into this year, they could have Super Bowl hopes if C.J. Stroud was just good enough. And for the Chargers, you've been waiting for Justin Herbert to put together a full season where he leads the team to a playoff victory. You've been waiting for the evolution of Justin Herbert to come along, because what's the thing we say about Justin Herbert all the time? The guy's got the measurables. He looks like an NFL quarterback. He's got the strong arm. He's got everything that you could want in a starting quarterback from a physical standpoint. He's got the God-given gifts of what you would want your quarterback to look like and play like. But it's not translated. It's actually been a little underwhelming. He's had some career benchmarks that are pretty good. And statistically, he'll have some games or some seasons where it looks like it's pretty good. But the thing with Justin Herbert is that you have constantly walked away wanting more from Justin Herbert. You've always wanted a little bit more from Justin Herbert. And if the Chargers lose again today with Mike McDaniel being his offensive coordinator and them slipping to 0-5 and having almost no shot at making the playoffs, you're going to have to really reconsider what the future of that quarterback position is for the Los Angeles Chargers. I want to start with the Texans, though. We'll look at both of these teams. The Texans play the Titans today in the 0-4 Bowl. Right, this is a different type of desperation bowl than what the Chargers are playing, because, yeah, sure, the Tennessee Titans did not have real, legitimate playoff aspirations at the beginning of the season, but they are in danger of slipping to 0-5 and falling into that category of almost historically eliminated from the playoffs. They're not going to be statistically eliminated, but they'll be historically eliminated because of, again, that anecdote that I just reeled off. But the Texans have a lot of problems right now, and really the first one I can think of is that they just can't run the football, man. They can't run the football. This team has the hardest time on the ground. And when your offense isn't really good, and you're in short yardage situations, usually you'd at least like to be able to be opportunistic and be able to move the chains on a 3rd-and-3. Or heaven forbid you get to a 4th-and-1 or 4th-and-2. It's nice to be able to just line up your offensive lineman, have a reliable running back there, and pick up the yards needed to move the chains. Texans don't really have that. You look at the Texans' offense, they're 30th in the league in rushing yards per game. They're only picking up 79 yards on the ground in each game. And you look at that running back room, and it's incredibly underwhelming, right? David Montgomery has some mileage in this league, and his age and running back years be a little bit more than any player in any other position, and he's only picking up 2.2 per carry. That's well below average, well below expectation, well below the expectation of what you signed him to be. The Texans got David Montgomery so he could actually be a bell cow back for this team. remember, the last couple years with the Detroit Lions, he's been splitting carries with Jahmyr Gibbs. So you were hoping that he could be a full-time lead back and be at least someone who can give you a respectable run game. That hasn't necessarily been the case for the Texans. Again, 2.2 yards per carry. And then Woody Marks back there, too, as the complimentary back, is just not giving them what they need. Really hasn't given them much of anything. But the thing that's worse is that the offensive line is painfully bad. It was a bad pass-blocking unit last year, and they're not a good run-blocking unit this year. Even with some of the changes they made in the offseason, still not a good run-blocking unit. And when you're not able to clear ways for your running backs that maybe aren't exceptional, it's the perfect concoction for a bad running game. And that is an even bigger ingredient to a bad offense casserole. And that's what the Texans have right now. It's a bad offense. Now, C.J. Stroud at times has been able to move the ball, and he's honestly having some pretty successful starts when it comes to just like passing yard total. Right? Already at 1,100 yards this season. He has yet to throw an interception. So C.J. Stroud has maybe not been as bad as it may seem sometimes, but the offense is bad because you just can't rely on anything that you have on the ground. The offensive line is just too bad. Even if you had Derrick Henry in your backfield, you're going to limit what someone like even Derrick Henry could do if you can't be adequate when it comes to blocking up front. So when your running back room looks like David Montgomery and Woody Marks, yeah, you're not going to have a really good run game. You're going to have one of the three worst run games in the National Football League. And here's what this does too. I think maybe the worst part about not having a reliable running game for the Houston Texans, and one of the reasons why they've been able to fall short in some of these games, is because it forces C.J. Stroud to have to be exceptional. When you can't just line up and run through somebody's face, your quarterback is going to have to be better than he normally is. He's going to have to throw more, because then that's the only way you can get any type of offense. Yeah, and it helps that Nico Collins is back. It helps that, you know, Tank Dell should be back. The receiver room's getting some help. So the passing game will be what it is. And we'll see what the ceiling of it's like whenever they do get close to what fully healthy can look like for them. But as good as C.J. Stroud can be, right, A, it's not consistent, but B, I don't want to have to bank on that for my offense to be successful. I don't have to bank on it because he has struggled the last couple of years. I don't want to have to bank on C.J. Stroud bailing me out of games because I can't run the ball. It just puts way too much pressure on a quarterback that already is facing a lot of pressure. It's just not doing him any favors, especially since the offensive line can't pass block particularly well. That also is a pretty big issue. Another problem, too, for the one that I've been maybe the most disturbed about for them, for lack of a better term, is that this D'Amico Ryans coach defense is hemorrhaging points in passing yards. For a defense that seemingly kept teams off the scoreboard all year long last year, they're giving up 27 points a game. That's good for, I think, 26th in the National Football League. That's not ideal. And when you can't run the ball and your offense is going to be limited, you can't win shootouts. You can't afford to win shootouts. And this Texans team was built and was banking on not needing 28 points to win every single football game. And really, the secondary has been the big disappointment, because the Texans still have an element of the nastiness they had last year when it comes to getting to the quarterback. Because the Texans' edge rushers, between Will Anderson and Danielle Hunter, and even the addition of Jadeveon Clowney, has been a plus for them this year. The edge rushers have one of the highest pressure rates still in the National Football League. It's still one of the most impressive feats that you'll see, impressive pass rushing units that you'll see. But the secondary is getting torched. And when it comes to passing yards being given up, they're 28th in the league in passing yards turnover. They're giving up 260 a game. I don't think the Reed Blankenship signing has gone as they've hoped. And when teams can drop back and pass all over the field on them, that's how you give up leads. That's how you give up games. One of the reasons why they lost to the Dallas Cowboys is because CeeDee Lamb had a historic night against them. Yes, CeeDee Lamb is one of the best wide receivers in the NFL, but CeeDee Lamb looked almost immortal against the Houston Texans secondary. Dak Prescott dropped back to pass, and he just picked that Texans defense apart. That secondary, he absolutely feasted on through four quarters. Texans can't have that. Offense isn't good enough to do it. And that explains why they're 0-4. It explains why they have been finding different ways to lose games. They lost a last-minute game against the Cowboys last week. They lost a game in the last minute against the Indianapolis Colts, where they also were picked apart down the field by Daniel Jones late in that game. If you can't defend the pass in a league that's pass-heavy, I don't care how good your edge rushers are, what your ceiling is as a defense might be a little more limited. And if the Texans have a limited ceiling on defense, they don't have a shot. Even if they beat the hopeless Tennessee Titans today and move to 1-4 and avoid that dreaded 0-5 curse, I still don't feel great about what their prospects are for the future. I don't feel great about what the prospects are for the rest of the season because offensive line's bad. Your secondary's bad. There are just too many things you can point to that say their success won't be sustainable. You may see pockets of it during the season because this is the National Football League after all, and it truly is an any given Sunday type of league. But you have too many flaws, and you're exploitable in way too many areas. Now, the Texans have a much easier job today than the Los Angeles Chargers do because, again, the Texans are playing an 0-4 Titans team that they should still, despite their flaws, beat with their eyes closed on the road, especially considering Titans quarterback Cam Ward's in some pretty bad historic territory. Because right now Cam Ward's sitting at 3-18 as a starter for the Tennessee Titans, and he has the worst winning percentage as a starter for a first overall pick since the 1970 merger. Worse than Jamarcus Russell, worse than David Carr. Things aren't going swimmingly in Nashville right now. But for the Chargers, I want to pivot to them too, because the Chargers may be more disappointing to me. And maybe them being an 0-4 hole is going to cost them worse, or I guess be more costly to them, if I want to phrase that correctly. It's more costly to them because of the division they play in. They quite frankly just play in a better division, right? The Jags are awesome in the AFC South. The Colts are the Colts. But the AFC West is loaded, and the Raiders have proven to be a lot better than we thought they'd be coming into the year. Just ask this Chargers team, because the Raiders beat them in week two. But the Chargers have some issues, including having to put Justin Herbert on a milk carton and Mike McDaniel on a milk carton. Where are these guys, man? I want to know where these guys are. Because the marriage between Mike McDaniel as the offensive coordinator and Justin Herbert was supposed to get the version of Justin Herbert that was promised. And we haven't gotten anything close to that. Nothing resembling it. Justin Herbert's got 4 touchdown passes, 6 interceptions. He's completing fewer than 60% of his passes. He's got fewer than 900 passing yards in the season through 4 games. And you look at the metrics of this Los Angeles Charger offense, and it's embarrassing. You didn't hire Mike McDaniel to team up with Justin Herbert to be 29th in points per game. Right? You didn't hire that guy with this quarterback to score fewer than 17 points per game. No! You didn't combine Mike McDaniel with Jim Harbaugh with a quarterback with all the physical gifts in the world to only put up 307 yards of offense each game. That's 21st in the league, by the way. You didn't do all this to be 22nd in yards per play. You didn't do this to be 24th in passing yards per game. And I know you sure as hell didn't do all this to turn the ball over 10 times per game. Because the Chargers are tied with the Patriots for the most giveaways in the National Football League. Look, I know we're not at the season of giving yet, right? It's not Christmas time just yet. We're still barreling towards Halloween. But the Chargers are in the spirit of giving already because they've been just giving the ball away. 10 giveaways is tied for the league lead with the New England Patriots. That's not something you want to lead the league in. There are good stat categories to lead the league in. There are bad stat categories to lead the league in. And the Chargers are in the bad category here. And that's just giving the ball away. How can you expect to win close games if you're just going to give the ball away? And by virtue of giving the ball away, you find ways to lose games creatively. I got to give it to them. They do find creative ways to lose football games. They lost a game to the Buffalo Bills a couple of weeks ago where the Bills had 5 giveaways, trailed most of the game, and still ended up winning on accident because the Chargers just gave it to them. They couldn't take advantage of anything in that game. You got maybe the most extreme version of turnover-prone Josh Allen in that game, and you still couldn't take advantage of it to steal a game on the road against that Buffalo Bills team. That, to me, was maybe the biggest red flag of any that I've seen with the Los Angeles Chargers, or maybe the biggest glaring red flag of any team that I've seen in the NFL so far this season. Losing is a habit with this bunch, because that last loss to the Seattle Seahawks marks their seventh straight loss dating back to last year. And with all the changes they make, right? I know injuries have been a thing, but everybody's getting injured. It's the National Football League. No one's 100% healthy. So I don't even really want to use that as an excuse, because I used it as an excuse for them last year when Joe Alt and Rashawn Slater got hurt. I excused some of the poor football behavior when it came to the Chargers, because I said, you know what? They'll get the tackles back. Teams should be healthier next year. They should be fine. Now, you have an injury problem with Joe Alt, too. He's not going to be playing today against the Broncos. But this team has just a habit of losing. Losing is in their DNA. I'm afraid that not even somebody who has won at the highest level, somebody like Jim Harbaugh as a head coach who has taken the Niners to a Super Bowl, that won a national championship in college with the University of Michigan, a guy who has done nothing but win as a head coach wherever he has gone, not even he can fix maybe some of the loser DNA that this franchise has. Losing's just what they do. It's not just become a habit, it's become a lifestyle with the Los Angeles Chargers. And that part's pretty damning. And the fact that the offensive line is cooked doesn't give me any type of confidence that the Chargers are going to be able to beat the Denver Broncos today. Because despite some of the Broncos' shortcomings, they're still a team that can get to the quarterback. That's still a defense that I think is, on paper, one of the better units in football. Now they're 17th in points given up, which is middle of the road. But the Broncos are still, to me, a really good built defense with a solid defensive coordinator and always a pretty sound game plan coming into each game. I can trust the athletes and the players that play on that team, despite some of the injuries that the Broncos have had. But with the offensive line for the Chargers being cooked, it's not just going to be a problem today against Denver. It's going to be a problem in the next game, right? It's going to be a problem in the next game at Kansas City. It's going to be a problem in their game against the Rams. It's going to be a problem against the Texans, the Ravens, the Jets. I can go up and down that schedule. It's going to be a problem against all of those teams. Shoot, it may even be a problem on their bye week. Because Justin Herbert doesn't do himself many favors either when it comes to getting rid of the ball. Earlier in the show, I alluded to quarterbacks being responsible for sacks or sacks being a quarterback stat, and that's one of the reasons why I'm so impressed with Brock Purdy that he has yet to take a single sack this year. It's the opposite end of the spectrum with Justin Herbert. He's still yet to learn how to get rid of the ball when you're pressured and not take negative plays. He's still taking way too many negative plays, too many sacks. Because since he's been in the league, since he got drafted in 2020, he's been sacked 237 times. Some of that is poor offensive line play, but a lot of that too is just not getting rid of the football. Those are real problems. So whoever loses today, I think one of them will lose. I think I might be a little surprised if both the Chargers and the Texans win. I expect the Texans to win. But a loss for either team is going to spell a historic, I guess, hurdle that they're going to have to clear if they want to get to the playoffs. Again, a loss won't mathematically eliminate them, but it'll historically eliminate both of those teams. So those are the two teams in the biggest desperation bowls today, the Chargers and the Texans. But coming up, it's almost time. NFL Sunday Morning Super 6. Before I tell you the special theme for that, I need to let you know that this segment has been sponsored by Progressive Commercial Insurance, protecting your business vehicles 24/7. 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But up next, it's the NFL Sunday Morning Super 6. And in honor of Mike Ditka, who passed away this week, there's going to be a certain theme. All tight ends. I'll explain. I'll tell you who the six most important tight ends in the National Football League are going to be today. 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
0: The Falcons and Michael Penix Jr. are suddenly one of the NFL's hottest teams. Could they win their third in a row facing the Ravens? Sunday Night Football, Falcons, Ravens, Westwood One Sports.
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1: Yes, sir. This time every Sunday morning, I like to lay out the six most important non-quarterbacks in the National Football League because, as I like to start this thing off with, man, quarterbacks get all the love. We do a lot of quarterback discourse, not just on the show, but just in football talk in general. Sometimes they get too much credit. Sometimes they get too much blame. Sometimes there's discuss too much because that's the nature of being the most important position in sports. So I like to give love once a week to the non-quarterbacks and who the most important non-QBs are. But we're going to do it a little differently this morning. Because in honor of Mike Ditka, passed away on Friday, one of the greatest tight ends, a guy who revolutionized the position, I wanted to make today an all tight end version of the NFL Sunday Morning Super 6. So today, the prompt is simple. I tasked myself with asking, who are the most important tight ends in the National Football League today? The six most important tight ends. And that's what we're going to do, starting with number one.
2: Number one!
1: And number one is the tight end on a team I think is the best in the National Football League right now. A tight end who has been one of the model examples of what the modern tight end looks like. Of what the ideal player at that position does. And that's George Kittle. George Kittle, the San Francisco 49ers, does everything you can ask. There's a reason that George Kittle's the one who started Tight End U. Right? The event every summer where the league's best tight ends all flock to Nashville and they all train together for a few days. And it's becoming more and more of a bigger thing. George Kittle's the guy in that regard. And there's a reason for it. In this year, too, he's the leader of this offensive football team outside of Brock Purdy. One of the reasons why Brock Purdy is having the year that he's having

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1: You look at a lot of the socialist places, they're, usually pretty dirty. Because cleaning it up would be seen as not progressive. You know, you have giant homeless encampments. They're usually pretty disgusting. But because you're a progressive and you think they have a right to be there or something, they're not willing to clean it up. So it does cause a mess.
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2: NFL GM, any team, any scout, who you think maybe the best blocking tight ends in the league are, George Kittle's name is going to get brought up. Guy who really does it by example. He is maybe as Iowa an Iowa football player as you could possibly imagine. And it's paying dividends for the San Francisco 49ers right now. And they're going to need him today. You're playing the Seattle Seahawks too. This is a defense that is multiple. They're versatile in the looks that they give you. They will align players all over the place. You know, Nick Emenwori, for example, their safety, second-year safety out of South Carolina, they had him lined up on the defensive line a couple of times last week. They get really freaky with it sometimes. But who can be the matchup nightmare when the defense is trying to pose matchup nightmares on you? A good tight end. George Kittle's going to be incredibly important for the 49ers today. And if they want to advance to 5-0, they're going to need George Kittle to do exactly what he has been doing all season long. That takes us to number two.
3: Round two.
2: And number two today is a guy on a team that is in one of those desperation bowls I talked about in the last segment. It's the Los Angeles Chargers and their tight end, Aronde Gadsden. Now, Aronde Gadsden is one of those tight ends that I really liked out in college out of Syracuse. A fun tight end, a guy who could be one of your mismatch problems in the NFL because of his size, his athletic ability. But they're going to need him today because Quentin Johnston, not going to play at wide receiver. Ladd McConkey, who knows if he plays. I think his status is up in the air for today against the Broncos. So that leaves, if you look at the Chargers' leading receivers, right, and you look at it in terms of receiving yards, Trey Harris leads them in receiving yards at 209. Not a really big number to be leading in receiving yards. Ladd McConkey at 183. Quentin Johnston at 108. And then you'll find Aronde Gadsden at 86. And that's only on 9 catches. So if the Chargers want to win today and avoid being 0-5 and have to do so against this Broncos defense, you're going to have to do more with less in the passing game. Because if Johnston and McConkey aren't able to play, we already know Johnston can't play, then that means you're out wide receivers number two and number three. And is Trey Harris a good enough receiver to elevate the Chargers' passing game by giving him the ball or throwing the ball in his direction 15 times a game? I don't know. When Trey Harris was in college at Ole Miss, he had a really high target share, like one of the highest target shares in college football his last year there. I don't know if that's the type of guy he is in the National Football League. So Aronde Gadsden's going to help him out. He's going to have to give him something in the passing game. He's going to have to give them something, right? Now, preferably, he gives you 6 catches for maybe 70 yards in a touchdown, be a big target in the red zone, and that way you can turn those red zone trips to touchdowns into 6 points each time. But he hasn't necessarily been that this year. He's got 1 touchdown this year. You're going to need him to be that today. He needs to be a lot better today if the Chargers want to avoid staring down the barrel of an 0-5 start. They want to avoid that doomsday start that has doomed every single team in the National Football League that reached 0-5. Aronde Gadsden's going to have to be a target. If it's next man up, Aronde Gadsden's going to be looked at as that pass catcher that's next man up. And of course, the run blocking part of this too, the one thing the Chargers actually have done pretty well is at least run the ball. They are 9th, they're a top 10 rushing team. Amarian Hampton's having a solid year. Gadsden's going to have to continue being a part of that as well. And that takes us to number three. Today, I'm going to go back to another one of those desperate teams. I've hammered it home today, but I'm going to keep going to the desperate team. Well, Dalton Schultz needs to be big for the Houston Texans. Now, yes, help is on the way in the passing game department because you did get Nico Collins back. And Nico Collins missing 2 games was a big, big deal for this Houston Texans team.

0: even after missing those two games, he's still second on the team in targets. But the guy who's consistently been a leader with this Houston Texans team in targets has been Dalton Schultz. And the thing about Dalton Schultz that I really like is I think he is the perfect easy button for this offense. If you are behind the chains, let's just say, you know, one of the more interesting scenarios you can be in as an offense is like a second and 14. Let's just say you have a negative rush, a negative yard play with your running backs, which happens frequently, I would say almost half the time with the Houston Texans, given how bad their running game has been. If you're running it on first down and you're having a lot of negative plays, it's a guarantee that the Texans will see some second and 12s, some second and 13s, maybe some second and 14s or 15s, especially if there's a sack, you know, on first down. In order to give yourself a manageable third down, sometimes the tight end's the easy button. It's an easy 6 yards, an easy 7 yards, something that can set up a much more manageable third down. Dalton Schultz is going to be that guy for this team, and I think that's one of the reasons why he's got so many targets. That's why C.J. Stroud's looked his way 27 times. It's because when you are so bad at running the ball, you need the one play you can call that is guaranteed to not be a loss. You need a one play call that you know can get you 6 yards, maybe 7. Maybe if Dalton Schultz makes something happen after the catch, maybe he can even move the chains. That's the role he's kind of played this year, and that's the role he's going to have to continue to play for the Houston Texans, again, if they want to avoid a catastrophic 0-5 start. And that takes us to number 4.
1: Ladies and gentlemen, the quadratic equations.
2: 1, 2, 3, 4, 4.
0: And number 4 today, one of the rising stars, I guess, with tight ends in the NFL after a big year last year, his season was cut short because of an injury, but it's Tucker Kraft. And this Packers offense is struggling. They beat the Buccaneers last week, which they really needed to. They really needed to win that Bay of Pigs game, as Chris Berman would call it. They only scored 17 points to do so. And the Packers offense has their weapons, right? Matthew Golden's a good weapon. Christian Watson's a great weapon. They're fine in the wide receiver category. But the reason Tucker Kraft is so important isn't from a pass-catching perspective. Not the same way that I mentioned with Dalton Schultz or Aronde Gadsden. Today, it's going to be a little different. They're playing the Bears today, and the Bears are going to run the ball. And almost any head coach in the National Football League or college or high school will tell you some of the biggest keys to winning games are being able to run the ball and stop the run. I cover a college football team here locally in Columbia, South Carolina, and every week their head coach, Shane Beamer, says we need to run the ball and stop the run. Run the ball and stop the run. It's plastered in their practice facility, and I can imagine it's plastered in practice facilities all across this great country. Run the ball and stop the run. And the Packers simply can't run the ball. Kind of like the Houston Texans. They can't run the ball. They are dead last in the National Football League in rush yards per game. That is an offensive line that has taken them out of games. Think back about that Thursday night football game against the Atlanta Falcons. The Falcons ran all over them in that game, and the Packers got nothing on the ground. And that's the reason why Jordan Love threw the ball 52 times in that game. I didn't stutter. 52 times. Now, the Bears might be able to score a lot of points today, especially if Caleb Williams plays. He's questionable as of right now if he is going to play today in this game at 1 o'clock Eastern time. But if he does and the Bears are able to do what Bears offenses have done with Caleb Johnson as the quarterback and Caleb Williams as the quarterback and Ben Johnson as the head coach, then you're going to have to keep up. You're going to have to be able to score and then maybe prolong some drives to get the ball out of their hands. Running the ball is going to be a big part of that, and Tucker Kraft is going to have to be an assistance on the offensive line. It's an offensive line that's not getting much push, with running backs that aren't getting much yardage after the carry, or after contact, rather. So in order to be a help, Tucker Kraft is going to have to be an extra blocker. Who knows? In pass protection, he may ask to be a glorified left tackle. Because the Packers are going to be in passing situations. That's what their offense does best, is be able to move the ball through the air. And the offensive line, quite frankly, has not been good enough in pass protection to allow them to do that to their fullest. So Tucker Kraft not only is going to have to be somebody that's going to assist the running game out by blocking, he's going to be a pass blocker today too. And you might see Tucker Kraft in max protection a lot to try to get some action happening. I know a couple of years ago with George Kittle, who was number one on this list, when Trent Williams got hurt, they used him almost as a glorified left tackle at times. Tucker Kraft's going to have to do a little bit of everything that is required of a tight end if the Packers want to be able to get a rivalry game win today against the Bears. That takes us to number five.
1: Not five,
0: but number five today is TJ Hockenson of the Minnesota Vikings. Look, the Vikings are the 1-4-0 team that definitely looks like the one of these things just doesn't belong here thing. In Sesame Street, one of these things is not like the others. And if you looked at the 4-0 teams in football and you wanted to play the one of these things is not like the others game, and you looked at the Minnesota Vikings, the Kansas City Chiefs, and the San Francisco 49ers, you would look at the Minnesota Vikings as that one thing that's not like the other. Because they're winning games differently. They're winning some rock fights, man. Brian Flores done a hell of a job with that defense. It's the number one scoring defense in the National Football League. It's a defense that's giving up fewer than 13 points per game. And I'm just going to read off some scores of how they've won. Yeah, they won that first game against the Packers 39-22. They won a rainy slop fest game against the Bears in week 2, 9-3. They beat the Buccaneers on the road 23-16. They beat the Miami Dolphins, one of the worst teams in the National Football League, at home 15-10. They are winning some low-scoring, knockdown, drag-out, physical football games. The offense isn't something that's necessarily leading them to wins here, right? Because this is a team that's 4-0 despite being 31st in yards gained per game and being dead last in yards per play. Doesn't seem sustainable, right? And this is a game against the New Orleans Saints today that they can lose if they're not able to put up points. Because, yeah, the Saints are 1-3, but they can move the ball. Tyler Shuck's a good quarterback. But the Vikings need to be able to move the ball, too. And if they get the ball into the red zone, or at least the reddish zone, right, outside the 20, you've got to be able to have a target that's going to get you into the end zone for 6 points. Might not have to settle for many field goals today. And TJ Hockenson, who leads this Vikings team in targets right now, is going to be a big part of that. He's got to help them out, whether it be in run blocking, whether it be catching passes and helping Kyler Murray out a little bit. If the Vikings want to move to 5-0 and be the most surprising 5-0 team in the National Football League today, they're going to need a big day from another former Iowa tight end in TJ Hockenson, and that takes us to number six.
2: My favorite number is six.
0: And number six is Harold Fannin Jr. of the Cleveland Browns. Look, Cleveland's been one of the more sneaky, hottest teams in football right now. Yeah, they got embarrassed in week one against the Jags, but since then they won at Tampa, they beat the Panthers, and they beat the Steelers at home on a Thursday night football game. I actually like what the Browns look like offensively a little bit. Yeah, some of the numbers don't necessarily reflect it, but there is some growth there, and given what I thought they were going to be at the start of the season and how they looked in week one, what you've seen the last 3 weeks is a vast, vast improvement. Harold Fannin Jr. has been a huge part of that. His 3 touchdowns, huge part of that. He is the reliable red zone target for this offense. And if they want to win against the Jets today, which the Jets, solid defensively, right? 11th in points per game given up, 11th in yards per game. They're top 10 in defensive yards per play. They're 6th in passing yards per game given up. The Jets actually have had a really good defensive unit. And now they're finally picking off passes. It only took a year and some change to do that, but they're finally intercepting the occasional pass. But Aaron Glenn is starting to have a more positive impact as the head coach for the New York Jets when it comes to what they do defensively. Harold Fannin Jr. is going to have to be able to get the ball in the end zone for the Browns. I think this is going to be a really low-scoring game, and sometimes the difference between winning or losing these rock fights is what you do when you actually get the ball into the red zone. Are you settling for field goals, or are you actually putting pressure on the other team's offense to have to score with you? And if the Browns want to win, they need to put pressure on Geno Smith and that Jets offense to score with them. Harold Fannin Jr. is a mismatch problem, and you can use him in a variety of different ways, too. I think he can stretch the field down the seams. He's athletic enough to be able to throw the ball in short yardage and get yards after the catch. Harold Fannin Jr. going to be mightily important for the Cleveland Browns today, and that's why he's on this list. That's the NFL Sunday Morning Super 6 tight end version. Shout out Coach Ditka. But coming up next, it's time for Andrew and I to end the show in style. We're going to give you our winners. We're going to pick winners of today's games and try to make you a little bit of money on your Sunday morning. 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
1: Oh, we're going to stay fly, all right. And we're going to do it by giving you our Sunday selections because we got to try to win you some money here this Sunday morning on NFL Sunday Mornings with Elijah Campbell. My man Andrew and I are going to give you our best picks for today. 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
0: It's our Sunday selection.
2: Something to bring me my money.
0: Yeah. Elijah, give me a winner.
1: We're going to try to give you a couple of winners. And Andrew, I'm going to start off with this. Anytime I see a big spread in the National Football League, I'm always hesitant to take it, even if I feel strongly about that team winning. But even more so if that team that's favored by a touchdown or more is on the road. The home dogs bark the loudest. And right now, the Tennessee Titans, as hopeless of a franchise as they are, as bad as they have been, as painful as it can be to watch that team actually try to play football, I think they cover 7 against the Houston Texans. The Texans can't run the ball. The Texans are exploitable in the secondary, and Cam Ward hasn't been really good. But you know what? This Texans secondary has maybe given up some passing yards they shouldn't. They will a little bit today, too. I think the Texans win. They avoid that historic playoff elimination, right? Because no team's made the playoff after starting 0-5. I think they avoid that today by beating the Titans, but they don't cover the spread. I think the Titans actually make this really uncomfortable for them for at least 3.5 quarters.
3: Yeah, I like that, Elijah. And I mean, the Titans almost beat the Eagles a few weeks ago, So anything's possible, especially in the AFC South. I'm going to look to another AFC South team in the Jacksonville Jaguars in the London game. And they're playing the Eagles. This is an Eagles team that's in full turmoil right now. Nothing's going right, and they just had a few of their linemen leave. So give me the Jags money line. They're favored by 7.5, but I think they're going to kill the Eagles. And I think the Jags are going to win by 14. I think it's going to be just an easy win for the London Jaguars making their annual trip to London.
1: I like how you went ahead and jumped ahead of the calling them the London Jags before I could. That is, you know, can we consider this a home game for the Jacksonville Jaguars? I think we can. I think at this point, if they're playing in London, they have a home field advantage, at least in theory, because they just play there so damn much. I like the Jags in that one pretty big, too. Another one, I want to George Costanza this one. Andrew, I know Seinfeld aired before our time, but I do know of the George Costanza theory of whatever it is you think you should do, do the opposite. And that's what I'm doing right now because I've had some hard time picking some games this year. And I look at Bears and Packers and I look at this one way and one way only. The Bears are the much better team. They might get Caleb Williams back. I don't know. But even without Caleb Williams, I think the Bears are the better team. And their defense has actually played pretty good. If you look at some of the metrics, the Bears' defense has improved a little bit. Last year, they hemorrhaged a lot of yards and forced turnovers. This year, they're actually good on a down-to-down basis. And they're playing a Packers team with a terrible offensive line that can't run the ball. It all makes sense for the Bears to win this game, even on the road in Lambeau. But this is where the Costanza thing comes in. I'm going to take the Packers' money line to win at home as underdogs because it's the National Football League, and sometimes you may have something completely drawn up and clocked from a matchup standpoint, and it doesn't happen. So give me the Packers' money line. What's your last one, Andrew?
3: Yeah, very quickly, Niners and Seahawks. The Seahawks have looked kind of bad the last few weeks, and I'm going to pick the Niners. Last week I picked against them, but I think this week the Niners get it done. On the road in Seattle, give me the Niners' money line.
1: Yeah, I think that Niners team is, quite frankly, the best team in the National Football League right now. Out of all the 4-0 teams, the 3 4-0 teams, Niners, Vikings, Chiefs, the Niners are the one I think that you should buy in on as the best contender out of all of those. Those are our Sunday selections. Thank you, as always, for hanging out with us. We're going to pass the baton here. 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
1: Our next guest is a Hall of Fame tight end who later went on to become one of the all-time great coaches in the NFL, leading the Chicago Bears to their first Super Bowl ever. Ladies and gentlemen, please say hello to Iron Mike Ditka. Why do they call you Iron Mike?
2: Actually, they changed the name to Rusty. Because I am very rusty, believe me. No, not really. I don't know where it came from,
1: actually. You're a tough guy, though.
2: Well, I was raised outside of Pittsburgh, I think, in a steel mill town, and I think that's basically where it came
3: from. Well, you didn't have to coach Walter. I mean, what you had to do for Walter is provide enough opportunities. You had to give him enough touches. You had to get the ball in his hand as a runner or receiver.
4: I know I'm smarter than that son.
5: Snot knocked out of him out there. That's a good football game, boy. I mean, I don't care what the score was. They beat us. It was still a good football game. The people were hitting each other. That's what this is all about.
6: You want to talk about football, you talk about it. If you think this is a damn soap opera, you're foolish.
7: Period. Cut and dried. It's nobody's concern but ours. Nobody's. Next.
8: Injuries from the game.
7: Talk to the trainer. Next.
9: All right. Mike, why are you in such a bad mood?
7: What do you care?
9: Good.
7: Okay. If you were 2-7, you'd be in a bad mood, too.
10: The question is, now, did God create the Bears and make them superior to all other teams, or is he simply a huge fan and Ditka made them superior to all other teams?
11: It's a tough one.
12: Thank you. And go Bears!
13: The news Friday morning, we lost a legend, and how can we talk NFL football? Or football of any kind here on Westwood One Sports without talking about the great Mike Ditka passing away at the age of 86. Hall of Fame tight end, Bears head coach, and as I said, absolute legend. We have got plenty to talk about here inside week 5 of the NFL on BetMGM Game Day here on Westwood One Sports alongside Kate Constable, an 8-year NFL vet, Clay Harbor. I am Chris Mack, and we are going to talk about plenty. Week 5 got started with, I think, an outcome that no one really expected Thursday night in Dallas. We've got another trade, a big trade this week in the NFL. We're not quite sure everybody that's involved yet, though. We'll get to that in a couple of minutes. Everything on Marvin Harrison Jr. But we start the show today with some remembrances and some thoughts of the man, Mike Ditka. As you heard Mike mention during that tribute that our producer Brandon eloquently put together there, he grew up in my neck of the woods. He embodied that toughness that I think is at the core of the football ethos. If you're going to play football at any level, you better be mentally and physically tough and ready for the grind every single day. And that's what I think Ditka embodied more than anything else, even with the big personality and all the fun that he had with it, was that toughness. And Clay, look, you're from the Chicago area. You played tight end in the NFL. I imagine Ditka has to, just the name Ditka has to mean a lot to you.
14: No, absolutely. He's a little bit before my time, but growing up with a family of Bears fans, my dad, a huge Bear fan. So I was watching tapes of Walter Payton since I can remember. He was my dad's a limo driver. It'd be the back of his limo, and they would have a DVD, and we'd be driving around, and it'd be 85 Bears, just a legend, a leader, a tough guy. And the thing that a lot of people don't talk about, obviously, a lot, we know him as the coach, because he was such a good coach. He won the Super Bowl for the Chicago Bears and was a leader of that team. But he was a revolutionary tight end. He was the first tight end that could run, catch, and block. A physical guy that paved the way, in my opinion, for all others after him. Obviously, you go down to Kellen Winslow, you know, then you see Shannon Sharp, and there's just these jumps that you took. But it all started the tight end position. Obviously, we know how good of a coach, but as a tight end, coming from me, playing tight end for a long time in the NFL, that is the Mike Ditka I know. I've seen film on Mike Ditka at tight end, believe it or not. It was black and white, but it was good film, and the guy could play, and he was just as tough as a player as he was a coach.
11: And I mean, adding to that, I don't have the tight end experience, clearly. But I remember moving to Chicago. I mean, this was over a decade ago. And one of the first restaurants I went to was Ditka's. And it was just like so cool walking into that restaurant. Like I felt cool doing it. And he wasn't there. I didn't see him. I didn't meet him. But like, I remember just being like, this is awesome. I'm in Chicago. You know, you're bright-eyed, bushy-tailed, young 20-something, and you're like moving to the big city and going to Ditka's. Like, that was cool back in the day. So, I mean, just what he means to Chicago in general across the board, both, I mean, as a player of everything Clay just talked about, and then the coach he was, the person he was. And it's been really cool to see over the last 24 hours or so, just all of the stories pouring out on social media and some of the behind the scenes stuff of his generosity. Like it's very public of all of his, you know, accolades on the football field and the type of person he was in that aspect. But seeing some of more stories of his generosity and, you know, giving cab drivers money, writing checks to people in need, those types of things has been kind of cool to see.
13: Yeah, it's been something to see people remember the man, Mike Ditka, not just the coach, not just the analyst that he was in his later years, and the player, obviously, as Clay mentioned, the first real modern tight end. There's no Rob Gronkowski's or Trey McBride's or anything like that without
11: Mike Ditka. Or Clay Harbor's.
13: There's no Clay Harbor without Mike Ditka. He really revolutionized the position. And somewhat appropriate that the Bears will be playing the Packers this weekend, even if it is up in Lambeau. We'll talk about that game a little bit later. I know yesterday at the Pitt game against North Carolina, there were a ton of people in Ditka jerseys. He was a University of Pittsburgh All-American, obviously. And I imagine we'll see plenty of Ditka jerseys, not just in Lambeau later today, but a week from Thursday when the Bears play at home again. And appropriately so, against the New England Patriots, the team they beat in Super Bowl 20, that Ditka won his title against way back when with the Super Bowl shuffle, Walter Payton, Refrigerator Perry, Bears. So we remember Mike Ditka passing away at the age of 86 on Friday, an absolute legend here on Westwood One Sports. The other big story of the week, guys, that we have to talk about. I don't know how often we get told, hey, this guy's going to get traded. We're telling you, he's going to get traded. We promise. We just have no idea where he's going yet, and nobody's going to find out until at least Monday morning. Marvin Harrison Jr. is going to be inactive for the Cardinals later today. They're at home against the Lions in a game that should just absolutely light up the scoreboard. We can talk about that a little bit later as well. But Marvin Harrison Jr. not playing in that game because the Cardinals are going to trade him. They just haven't decided where yet. Some reports are out there that the Texans may be the front runners. There were some reports yesterday that the Colts have already said, no, we're not that team. Don't ask us. I guess we'll start, Clay, with Marvin Harrison Jr. and just how difficult it's been for him to get on track at the NFL level and pay off on what everybody thought he was going to be coming out of Ohio State.
14: It's a shocker to me. Watching this guy in college at Ohio State, and you really thought you were going to see a Larry Fitzgerald type talent. I mean, that was a guy like I compared him to. And he was so confident. He ran crisp routes. He got in and out of breaks. He had great hands. And you just haven't saw it in the NFL. And for whatever reason, his route running, his catching ability, even sometimes his effort, which is something you should never have to worry about, hasn't been there. And he hasn't been able to break in. And you got guys like Michael Wilson. You got guys like Trey McBride. Yeah, guys have shown up and shown that they are the premier pass catchers on that team. And he has gone farther down the depth chart and further down the depth chart to where now you can play without him. You can live without him. And if they get a decent deal, it makes sense for the Cardinals, a team that's probably not going to win the Super Bowl this year. They can probably look themselves in the mirror and say, Chris, like, I'm not winning the Super Bowl this year. Is this guy fit our culture? And Marvin Harrison Jr. just hasn't panned out, unfortunately. Hopefully a change of scenery will be good for both of them, give him a fresh start, and then also be good for the Cardinals, get something in return.
11: And with this, like, you can't even blame the fact that, like, the quarterback situation hasn't been the best in Arizona. Like, playing with Kyler Murray for a little while, playing with Jacoby Brissett. Like, Jacoby Brissett's not an elite quarterback. I don't think that's an excuse. Like, I'm curious to see if he goes somewhere else, which sounds like he is, if he plays with a better quarterback, what that looks like. Because, I mean, Trey McBride's doing okay in Arizona with Jacoby Brissett. Yeah. Like, there are other guys who are catching passes and putting up big numbers. So I don't think it's necessarily something where you can point to and say, okay, well, the situation hasn't been great in terms of who he's catching passes from, and maybe that's why he's struggled. So it'll be interesting to see if there is a little bit of a resurgence within his career, because it hasn't been at all what people expected it to be.
13: Yeah, especially if he ends up someplace. You know, I was filling in on BetMGM Game Day Saturday yesterday, and we were talking about different possible destinations for Harrison, and I threw out the idea of Baltimore, right? Because Zay Flowers has been dinged up early, and they don't have a ton of depth. You go someplace with a legit arm, a legit quarterback, that could completely, you know, rejuvenate Marvin Harrison's career, mm-hmm. which has barely gotten off the ground to this point. The quarterback point is a good one, Kate. I do wonder, you know, we talk about this a lot with quarterbacks, Clay. Did they give him enough time? Did they give him the right pieces around him to develop? Are the Cardinals giving up on Marvin Harrison Jr. too quickly? Because, yeah, we've got McBride, we've got Wilson, we feel comfortable with the pieces in place. We just don't think this guy is going to develop for us. Are they giving up on him too quickly?
14: I mean, that's something that if you're in the building, that you would be able to see more than, you know, a fan or somebody watching from outside the building. But like with Kendrick Bourne, with some of the other young guys that are showing up, we already talked about Trey McBride. I think it makes him, you know, obviously more easy to let go. And I think he still has a chance to be a really good NFL football player. I don't think he is the guy that we thought he was coming out. You're not that guy, pal. You're not that guy. I don't know if you guys remember that that meme, that GIF that was really popular. He's going to be a solid football player. I still believe that. He's a hardworking guy. He's a diligent guy. His dad was one of the greatest receivers of all time. He's got the best consultant in his father to go and get to work. What he needs to do, I've been cut, I've been traded, and you can make this a really good thing for you because you have a chance to change your complete perception. Maybe one team doesn't see you as somebody that's trustworthy, you don't run, you can go to another team and recreate your identity. And I think that's something that he can do for a young guy. He's got the ability, he's got some really great tools, he just has to be able to put them all together. And I'm not ready to say that this guy can't do that yet. Year two in the NFL, I think he still has a shot to be a good player. But like you said, Chris, it matters where he goes. Maybe the Chiefs, a team that's really thin on wide receiver right now. Maybe the Ravens. I mean, there's a number of teams that would make sense that are their windows open. And if he goes there, I think he could be a guy that could make some plays and help the team out.
13: Yeah, the Chiefs are another team, Kate, that have been brought up. Just as you scan the landscape right now, What makes the most sense, I guess, for Marvin Harrison Jr.? Where's the best landing spot for him? And what can we expect? I know there was talk about the Cardinals holding out hope for maybe a second-round pick in return. I don't know if that's entirely realistic, given what we've seen from Harrison to this point in his young career. But where should he end up? And what do you think the Cardinals can expect in return?
11: I mean, I think a second round pick is way too much for what he's shown so far. Like that, I would be kind of shocked if am I wrong, Clay? Like, a second round pick for what Marvin Harrison Jr. has produced. Yeah. The Texans have been thrown around as a team. I mean, they could certainly use more help, in the wide receiver room, offense as a whole. You have Nico Collins there, who's great when he's healthy and on the field. But outside of that, like, that could be a spot where Marvin Harrison Jr. has the opportunity to be on the field more. He's got to go somewhere where the offense needs help, clearly. And there aren't guys that he's going to be behind. And you talk about Xavier Hutchinson, Kayshawn Boutte. I think Marvin Harrison Jr., if he can elevate his play just a little bit, maybe he slots into a top three receiver for Houston.
13: Yeah, we'll keep an eye on things and keep you up to date if any more news trickles out this morning. Obviously, we're with you until 11 a.m. Eastern here on Westwood One Sports. 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Jump in the comments while you're there as well. 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Coming up next, I mentioned it off the top, week five started with a pretty surprising result, I think, in Dallas on Thursday night. Or should we just not be surprised by this Dallas defense anymore? We'll talk about the Cowboys and where they go from here after an ugly loss to Tampa on Thursday night. That's next here on Westwood One Sports.
15: No NFL team has played in London more than the Jaguars. Will Trevor Lawrence and crew enjoy some second home cooking? They face the reeling Eagles from London this morning at 9:30 Eastern. 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

0: The gridiron is set, and the road to the Super Bowl continues right now. 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
1: There's a good chance that when you sat down to look at this weekend's NFL schedule, you circled a lot of games that look big, right? Bears-Packers is always a big one, even if the Packers aren't playing well. You got Niners-Seahawks, a lot of emotional capital invested, especially on the Niners side in that one. Broncos-Chargers is a divisional matchup. The surprising Raiders going east to Foxborough. And, of course, the Saturday morning game that we'll get into in just a couple of minutes over in London between the struggling Eagles and the Jaguars, who can seemingly do very little wrong at this point. We'll certainly talk about all of those games and then some. We'll get to every game on the slate here today on Westwood One Sports. It is BetMGM Game Day. Chris Mack alongside Kate Constable, an eight-year NFL vet, Clay Harbor. We appreciate you joining us here until 11 a.m. Eastern. But certainly one game I don't think anybody had circled, other than the fact that it was a primetime game that got the week started, was Thursday night in Dallas. It was the 0-4 Tampa Bay Bucks going in against the Cowboys in that offense. And, yeah, Jalen Daniels starting at quarterback. Cowboys should finally get this defense on track. Oof. And then the game happened. 419 yards of total offense for Tampa. Jalen Daniels goes 19-25 with a touchdown. Bucky Irving had a good quality night as well, just kept grinding out yards, a couple big runs as well against Dallas. And the Cowboys fall to 2-3 and cannot fix this defense. They've tried everything. They've tried off-season moves. They've tried in-season moves. A new defensive coordinator, Christian Parker. They've tried it all, Clay, and they still can't figure it out. What, in your opinion, is the next move for this Dallas Cowboys defense?
2: I don't know. Play with 10 players on the field at this point. I mean, it can't get much worse, guys. And they spent the fourth most money in free agency on defense this year, and they had two first-round draft picks on defense. And there's just so many holes. They can't stop the run. 241 yards against the Buccaneers. It was not good. And this is some context for you guys. I thought this was interesting. Jalen Daniels, his game, he won a game while having a 75% completion rate, at least one touchdown, zero interceptions, just three times across his six collegiate seasons. Last night, he did that against the Dallas Cowboys as an undrafted rookie. Like, this is if the season were to end today, this would be the worst team in passer rating allowed. So basically, every quarterback that they play, they're turning into prime Aaron Rodgers. We're talking 120 passer rating against on this defense. They are not creating any sort of pressure. They can't get to the quarterback. Since the Micah Parsons trade, when Jerry Jones says we got better, you know, we weren't doing good with them. I mean, they've just been horrendous. This is an awful defense. We talked about the Christian Parker wearing the mask and actually being Matt Eberflus. And I'm starting to believe that could be true. But that there's talent on the team, which leads me to believe that this is more structural. I think Christian Parker is not doing a great job of calling plays. Yes, they're missing tackles. You are getting blown back a little bit on the line of scrimmage. You can see that. But overall, I think early on you're seeing with all the reinforcements they got that Christian Parker, first time doing this, is not up to the task. And I don't know how long you can go when you got the number one offense in the NFL, the best, the number one offense, but you have the worst 32 out of 32 defenses. You got to try something. At this point, you can't just let this continue to go when you lose to an undrafted rookie. You're an 8.5-point favorite. Chris, you probably would have won this game because you had done the Costanza method, and you would have picked the Buccaneers, and we would have said, no way, this is going to happen, and Costanza would have won. So to me, it's tough to watch, man. I mean, it makes me want to put some pads back on and go start playing tight end because there's so many holes in this field. Kate, what are your thoughts when you watch this horrendous Dallas Cowboy defense?
3: It makes me sad. It makes me very sad because I was so high on the Cowboys coming into the season, Clay. Week one, we sat here.
2: Those were Super Bowl
3: picks. My Super Bowl pick. And, like, they're making me look really stupid. right now. They do have a Super Bowl offense. And I thought, you know, with how bad the defense was last year, they were dead last in points allowed, passing yards allowed last year. Like, of course, that was going to get a little bit better, right? New coordinator. No, it looks the same, if not worse. They're the only team in the league right now that doesn't have a single interception on the season. The Jets have an interception. The Jets won all season last year without one. The Jets have an interception. And you have blown assignments. You have missed tackles. They had 12 missed tackles in week 5. That's a primetime game. All eyes are on you. And you're right. Some of that is like an effort issue on a couple of players, and not throughout the entire game, but you can't take a play off in the NFL. And it kind of looked like there were some snaps where players took the play off, and that can't happen. So, I mean, this defense needs to turn around if the Cowboys are going to make the playoffs, but I don't know. We're 5 weeks in and it's not looking any better week to week.
1: And I think there's a good point. I heard someone else make it earlier in the week, and I apologize, I can't remember who it was, but someone made the point, you know, you did bring in a new defensive coordinator, but I think there's always a danger with young coaches, not just in their lack of experience in that specific role, but when they're right around the same age as some of the guys in the room, I think it's hard for them in some instances to walk into that room and command that room and hold people mm-hmm. accountable. It's hard for a 34-year-old Christian Parker, I imagine, to walk into that defensive meeting room and go full Parcells on them and go full Belichick on them and start calling people out and saying, you missed this, you missed that, let's tighten it up, let's get it together or else. And I don't know if that's part of it. You know, you talk about some plays where it looked like some guys had less than 100% effort, Kate. Clay, how difficult is that dynamic? I don't know if you went through it in your career where a coach walks into a room. Now, with position coaches, it's usually different. They a lot of them do come in relatively inexperienced and younger and closer to your age. But with coordinators and head coaches, when they walk into a room, if they don't command the room in a certain way, regardless of what their resume may say or their bona fide,

0: And that's how you gain the respect of your peers. Obviously, long hours, figuring out things, figuring out what scheme works best for your players. And for me, what it looks like Christian Parker's doing is he's a guy that came in knowing he wanted to run a scheme, and he's not fitting his scheme to the players. And I think that's something you always got to do. And just some more added context, since the Micah Parsons trade, August of 2025, 22 games, they're 32nd in EPA per drive, 32nd in success rate, which is one of my favorite analytics. That's the amount of plays against you that are successful. If it's a third and one and they get a 1 yard, that's a successful play. So it's a really good analytic. 32nd explosive play rate, and 32nd in rushing yards against. So this team is bad against the pass, bad against the run. You need some form of identity if you want to start being a blitzing team, create some chaos. If you want to be a zone team, a two-shell team, and that's where Christian Parker comes from, is that Vic Fangio scheme, but you don't have the Micah Parsons get pressure. You run that shell defense, and you got to start blitzing. You got to start doing something to cause confusion. You're not doing the double mug A-gap blitzes. You can't just sit back in that cover two shell like Vic Fangio if you don't have the dogs. That's why Vic Fangio's scheme always worked. Chicago, Philadelphia, he had great pass rushers and great dogs that he could fight. He doesn't have the dogs here. He's got some chihuahuas. So you got to figure out how to put these guys in a position to be successful.
1: Late buy for the Cowboys this year. I want to say it's week 14. It's all the way in early December. So if you're going to make massive adjustments, it's probably not happening for a while, although the schedule does give them an opportunity here maybe over the next 3 weeks. Road trips to Green Bay next Sunday night, and then Philly the week after that on a Monday night before they host the Cardinals. So a chance maybe against a couple of teams whose offenses have struggled, especially on the ground, and then a home game against Arizona following those two matchups in primetime, where maybe they can start to make some adjustments and figure some things out. As far as making adjustments and figuring things out, there's got to be massive adjustments and figuring things out on the fly in places like Houston, who visits Nashville today to take on the Titans, a matchup of 0-4s. Somebody has to win. Of course, I probably just jinxed that one into a tie. Chargers are at home against the Broncos. They've got to try and get off the schneid in a division rivalry matchup. And I know they're not 0-4. But the Eagles feel like they're unraveling right before our very eyes, especially on offense, with the offensive line falling apart, retiring, getting traded. You've got Saquon on the shelf. Devontae Smith is going to miss this morning as well over in London against the Jags. We'll get into that specific matchup in just a couple minutes. Eagles-Jags kicking off in an hour. But let's just talk about teams that need to get up off the mat, Clay. I mentioned those three in particular, the Texans, the Chargers, the Eagles. Who do you trust the most to turn things around, given where we're at right now in week five?
0: I'm still going to go with the Texans, I would say. I think that's because D'Amico Ryans is taking over play calling. D'Amico is a former teammate of mine. There's no harder worker than D'Amico Ryans. I think he's got a chance to get this defense back to some semblance of respect, what they were last year. Just maybe even a glimpse of what they were last year, because this defense has been the problem. C.J. Stroud has played excellent for C.J. Stroud. I mean, last week against Dallas, obviously he's going against Dallas, so we got to put that into context. You know, everybody's a pro bowler against Dallas. But 347 yards, two touchdowns on the year, five touchdowns, no interceptions. He's playing pretty good football. But here's the deal. Points allowed for the Texans. We thought this was going to be one of the best defense, if not the best defense in the league, 26th. Yards allowed per game, 20th. But D'Amico coming in and taking over the play calling, he's a talented play caller. He's done this before. I think that gives them a boost of – it gives them life, because you trust him. He's your head coach. He's a guy that everybody wants to play for. Like I said, a teammate of mine, he was our captain with the Eagles. I have faith that he's going to get this thing figured out. I know they're 0-4. I think they're the best 0-4 team in history. Three of their losses, they were winning with 2 minutes in the game. So this team isn't a typical 4-0 team. It might be the best 0-4 team. It might be the best 0-4 team of all time. So I think that is my pick, even though the Eagles are 2-2, they look like they're just heading in the wrong direction.
2: Yeah, I mean, I think the Eagles, you said they're kind of unraveling. Like, they are fully unraveling in front of our eyes right now. Like, and I'm not sure anyone or anything's going to be able to stop
0: it. It hurts.

0: Okay, it hurts. I didn't want to bring it up. I didn't want to say it fully, but it hurts me.
1: I know it does, Clay, and I'm here for you. Chris and I both are. You can vent throughout, but yeah, the Eagles are a mess right now. I don't see much changing there. Whereas what Clay just laid out on the defensive side with the Texans, like there's hope there. This isn't like the Cowboys where the defensive coordinator's new and fresh and like no, D'Amico Ryans, he's a good play caller, good defensive mind. He knows what he's doing. So I'm not necessarily as worried about the Texans, their offense. CJ Stroud's top 10 in completion percentage. He hasn't thrown an interception at all this season. So while he's not like an upper echelon quarterback in my mind, I certainly think that he can get the job done on offense. They're not going to be an offensive explosion every week and put up 30 points, but maybe if this defense improves a little bit, they're not going to have to. And today against Tennessee is probably a good place for that to start.
2: Yeah, I think you're right in that if your quarterback is somewhat consistent, then you can find your way back a little more easily. And CJ Stroud, as compared to the other two teams we're talking about in the Chargers and the Eagles, has provided the best quarterback play of those three. Justin Herbert still has been a mess through the early going for the Chargers, who host the Broncos later this afternoon. And Jalen Hurts, I've said this before, maybe I'm playing too much armchair psychologist here, but Clay, it feels like, especially now with Saquon out and without Devontae Smith, Jalen Hurts has always struck me as a guy who wants the game to be about him. And I don't mean that in a negative way. He just believes in his talent, right? And, you know, I saw it in his reaction. If you guys have seen the clips from the Saban documentary that came out, I haven't watched the film itself yet, but there is a behind-the-scenes clip that has made the rounds on social media of the national championship game where Saban tells Tua that he's going to go in the second half. Jalen Hurts is coming out. And understandable, Jalen Hurts, you can read the disappointment on his face in that moment. We'd all have a similar reaction. But then they're interviewing him present day, years later, and you can still see the disappointment on his face. And Clay, it's always struck me that Jalen is a guy who wants the offense to succeed because of him, because he's the man that's driving them downfield. He's the one making plays, rather than understanding that sometimes it's okay to just be a part of the well-oiled machine.
0: Yeah, Chris, I think you're absolutely right. And I've been a Jalen Hurts defender, but this is tough to say, but the last few weeks, I mean, unless something changes, you're going to go back and look differently at some of his Super Bowl performances. We're talking historically good offensive line. We're talking historically good weapons, Saquon Barkley, A.J. Brown, Devontae Smith. And now you're seeing them a little banged up. What do the great quarterbacks do when you're a little bit dinged up? You have a bet. They keep their team afloat. They don't go 17 straight. I'm not making this number up. 17 straight third downs they've failed on. 17. 0 for 12 in the last 2 weeks. 172 total yards against the Rams. 68 net passing yards in an NFL football game. Jalen Hurts looks lost. Even one of his touchdowns went through the hand of the defender and was caught by a receiver. He's late getting the ball out. He doesn't like to throw to the middle of the field. When I'm watching Mekhi Lemon, I'm seeing Mekhi Lemon get open. People are talking about him. He's running good routes. Jalen Hurts doesn't like to throw the ball to the middle of the field. You don't have A.J. Brown. Devontae Smith is out. That means something, but you shouldn't be this bad. If you're an upper echelon quarterback, like people say you are, you should be able to perform without some of these weapons, and he's showing right now that they can't. They're 29th in yards per game. I mean, league high, 15 three and outs, like 12 sacks allowed. I mean, this is not a good offense, and Jalen, you got A.J. Brown out of there. Nobody's reading inner excellence on the sidelines. I think maybe you should be, but he just does not look like a good quarterback. I wouldn't call him a top of the half quarterback in the league right now. Kate, what are your thoughts on Hurts?
1: Well, he has an opportunity today to kind of silence all of that because there aren't too many offensive weapons for him at his disposal this morning. So this is an opportunity. If he wants to be the man, go be the man today. In where are we? London? Germany? What's
2: yep.
1: today's game?
2: London.
0: Up yeah. there in London.
1: So you have Devonta Smith is out. You don't have Saquon in the run game to open up some of that passing game. Hollywood Brown, like you don't have a whole lot. So Jalen Hurts, you go be the man today and show people the quarterback that you that you think you are, that a lot of people think you are, and silence those that think that you're not an upper echelon quarterback, that you're, you know, middle tier in terms of quarterback rankings throughout the league. Because that, I mean, I'm with you, Clay. That's kind of where I put him. Here's your opportunity.
2: Yeah, not a great matchup, though. The Clay Harbor Bowl over in London this morning. Eagles against Jacksonville. And the Jags may be the best team in the AFC. We'll dive into their side of things for this Sunday morning matchup in London. Preview that game. We'll talk Texans, Titans as well, and get through every game on the slate today here before 11 a.m. Eastern alongside Clay Harbor and Kate Constable. I'm Chris Mack. 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

0: Rodriguez. And Rodriguez over the block of his left guard. He's into some daylight inside the five. Touchdown, Jaguars. Chris Rodriguez, 25 yards.
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3: Tom McCarthy and Robert Turbin on the call on CBS last week. Jags beat the Bengals in Cincinnati, and now they head to their home away from home, London, England, to take on the struggling Philadelphia Eagles, who we just spent a few minutes talking about. Welcome back in to BetMGM Game Day here on Westwood One Sports alongside Kate Constable, an 8-year NFL vet, Clay Harbor. I am Chris Mack. This is the Clay Harbor Bowl, Clay. Two teams you played for in the league, the Eagles and the Jags. But like we talked about, the Eagles come in struggling. And we didn't even, you know, we talked about Jalen Hurts. We talked about the skill position players they're missing. No Saquon, no Devontae, no Tank Bigsby, who's on IR. Dallas Goedert, I think, is expected to play, but is also dinged up. So we'll see how he handles whatever kind of workload he gets. And this Jacksonville team is rolling. And their defense, I think, is better than people expect. And they get this depleted Eagles offensive line. Lane Johnson retires. Cam Jurgens gets traded. A lot of people saying, hey, Howie, why are we waving the white flag already? We're 2-2. We still got a chance to figure things out. But it feels like a bit of a white flag maneuver when you trade Cam Jurgens for a third-round pick or second-round pick in 2 years.
4: Yeah, absolutely. Saquon didn't practice. Devontae Smith probably out. Drew Kendall, their center that was playing for Landon Dickerson, probably out for the Eagles. Jonathan Greenard banged up. Marcus Epps, Dallas Goedert, maybe you get him back. But we'll start with Philly. We talked about him a little bit, and it's just it's baffling how bad this offense has been. And the defense has been okay. You know, they're not a great defense by any stretch, but they've just completely imploded on offense, and now you're traveling to London after Lane. It's a recipe for disaster because Jacksonville is a team that's used to playing in London. I played in London 3 times with the Jaguars. They're staying out there for 2 weeks. They have a good travel schedule. They know how to get it done when they're doing that. And a lot of times in these games when you're traveling overseas, it comes down to which team can handle it better. And for the Jaguars, this isn't a 4-game hot streak. Okay, in the 11 of their last 12 regular season games, over that stretch, 31 points per game, first leading the NFL, 14 points per game allowed, first leading the NFL, 22 takeaways, first leading the NFL, they're 16-5 with a 198 point differential in the last 21 games. This team is one of the best teams in the NFL. You can make a case that they are the best team in the NFL because defensively they're really good with Trayvon Walker, Josh Hines Allen. They got good linebackers. Travis Hunter's playing like the cornerback we thought he was going to be able to. Nobody's playing better football than Trevor Lawrence right now. Extremely efficient. He's attacking downfield. His chart is everywhere. His passing chart. He goes outside left, outside right, middle of the field. That's something you look at. He's good against the zone. He's good against man. Parker Washington is a true number one receiver. Offensive line's okay. I think maybe that's somewhere the Eagles can win. But then even Bashel Tootin, the running back, is one of the biggest surprises for me this year. You think Travis Achane's gone, they're going to take a step back. Bashel Tootin has stepped up. They got a run game, they got a pass game, they got a defense, they turn the ball over, they're physical. Everything in this game says you should hammer with a sledgehammer the Jaguars winning this one. I'm going to go for no reason at all, and I'm going to go and say the Eagles pull out a miracle just because I do think that this team does have – they do have the want to win. They still have pride. They're a prideful group. Like we talked about, Jalen Hurts has to show that he is a player, and I think Vic Fangio could come up with a decent game plan. Maybe they get something going offensively. 8 is a big line. So I would say – I'm going to take the points. Jaguars win out there in London. Kate, where are you at here?
5: I think this is a good opportunity for Jacksonville to kind of prove their dominance or show their dominance, right? Because you have an Eagles team that's so banged up. They have so many changes. No one believes in them right now. But everything you just said, Clay, of how good Jacksonville's been, this season, and they still aren't being talked about enough, I think. And so today's, you know, it's prime time. It's morning prime time, but you're the only game that's on. If people are up, they're watching you. So this is an opportunity for Jacksonville to go out and really insert their dominance over this Eagles team. You look at what they've allowed defensively, 10 points to Cleveland, sure, 22. And then 17 to Cincinnati. But I mean, that's a decent offense in Cincinnati. So I think if you can hold, this offense, Eagles offense to two scores, I don't know. I want to take the points with the Eagles too, because eight in the NFL, like that's a lot. These are still NFL players, but there's a part of me that's like, ah, I can't do it. I'm going Jacksonville.
3: Laying the eight with Jacksonville. I mean, look, you touched on it, Clay. Trevor Lawrence is doing everything right. Top five in quarterback rating, top five in yards per attempt. And the key with this Jacksonville offense, too, is that they stay on the field. They put drives together. Number three in the league in third down conversion rate. I'm really curious to see, because like you, I look at it and say, hey, the Eagles, they can't get blown out. You know, I know they're struggling, but this is an opportunity to sort of put their foot down and say, hey, we're not going to collapse. But I'm really curious to see if Jacksonville puts together one of those long drives. You talked about Tootin. He starts to grind some yards out on the ground. And Jacksonville goes up by, say, 10. Let's say even a single score. Let's say they take the ball first and drive down the field. And if they suck the life out of that Eagles sideline, what happens? Do the Eagles fold up the tent and go home early in this one, which would lead to the Jags sort of running away? You talked about the margin of victory they've had over the last calendar year. It's been ridiculous. They're not just winning games, they're smashing teams. I'm curious. That's kind of the other side of the coin here, is if it gets away from Philly early, it could get ugly.
4: Yeah, I think you're absolutely right. A matchup that I want to watch is obviously this offensive line. Lane Johnson, Cam Jurgens, Drew Kendall. You're missing a ton of pieces. And the Jaguars are so good, Anthony Campanelli, at generating pressure without blitzing. Like, they are really good at that. And here's a number that I thought was interesting. 41 pressures without blitzing, tied for fifth most in football. Philadelphia has allowed a 43.2 pressure rate, the third highest in football. 12 sacks, the fourth most in football. Trayvon Walker, Josh Hines Allen, here you go, Markelle Bell. Obviously, you got Jordan Mailata on the other side. Here you go, Willie Lampkin on the inside. You got some players that you are, the matchups don't look good. And everything says that this is going to be tough for the Eagles offense, who we just said didn't have 200 yards last week. Jalen Hurts, 68 net passing yards last week. But there's nowhere to go but up. And the first thing you do in these weeks when you go and you have such a poor performance, we talked about their third down, and you brought that up, Chris. Jacksonville's really good on third down.
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1: And we are getting you ready for absolutely every game on the Week 5 schedule. It gets started early this Sunday. This is Westwood One Sports alongside Kate Constable and 8-year NFL vet Clay Harbor. I am Chris Mack. It is BetMGM Game Day with you right up until 11 a.m. Eastern. Kickoff in London about 30 minutes away now between the Eagles and the Jags. We broke that one down from absolutely every single angle. We'll get you all of our official picks for every game that's left on the Week 5 schedule coming up in the final hour of the show and roll through all of the big up off the mat. There is one playing at home. I did home in air quotes for those of you watching the show on YouTube and Twitch, because do the Chargers ever really play a home game in LA at SoFi? They host the Broncos. This one of the late window kicks, 4:05 Eastern, 1:05 Pacific. Chargers 0-4. They have looked abysmal on offense, just 16.8 points per game. That is 29th in the league. Justin Herbert has been picked off in every game so far, 6 tying him for the second most in the league. They go up against this Broncos defense. It hasn't been quite as intimidating as it was last year, but now they do it without Joe Alt, without Rashawn Slater. The same old injury problems on the offensive line that they went through last year, rearing their ugly head again this year. On the other side of the ball, Clay, you got Sean Payton taking over the offensive play calling from Davis Webb. I don't know if that's enough to breathe life into this sluggish Broncos offense. They've been outscored 43-13 in the first halves of games, just 13 points in 4 first halves to this point. And I think the question is more about, hey, is this team actually capable of pushing the ball downfield? It's been a ton of 3 yards and a cloud of dust from J.K. Dobbins and checkdowns to R.J. Harvey, and not enough of the big play stuff we thought we were going to get when they added Jaylen Waddle in the offseason.
2: Yeah, absolutely. This one's an intriguing game. I think when you look at Bo Nix, I think the Davis Webb, letting Sean Payton get out there, former head coach and offensive coordinator of mine when I played with the Saints. Obviously, we had Drew Brees over there. It was a little bit easier to call plays for Drew Brees than for Bo Nix. But this is what's baffling to me. I know Bo Nix isn't Drew Brees. He's not Tom Brady. But you should let him throw down the field a little bit more than you do. Through 4 weeks, 37 of his passes behind the line of scrimmage, 46 0-5 yards, 23 6-10, and 29-11 plus. He leads the league in behind the line of scrimmage passing yards. You need to open up this offense, start trying to go downfield. Like you said, Chris, you bring in Jaylen Waddle for a reason. You got an athletic tight end, Evan Ingram. You know, let's not try to just focus on our defense and win games offensively. Your defense has shown it's not quite the team it was last season. They're not as good as they were, and you've got to try to open that up a little bit. And now defensively, Patrick Surtain out, did not practice. Riley Moss, Pat Bryant. There's a number of injuries they got to, and a matchup I'm watching here is Khalil Mack. I know this guy's old, return of the Mack. This guy just seems to keep doing it, but he's a guy on the Chargers that can still wreck your Sunday. He's got a sack in 3 straight games, 15 pressures, 10 TFLs. If you want Bo Nix to get on track, this sounds like I'm taking a time machine back to 2015, but you got to block Khalil Mack and do a good job of protection with him, because he is still a guy that can wreck a game. But I think Sean Payton will have a recipe for that and will do a good job, better than Davis Webb can.
3: I think if anything, like Sean Payton taking play calling back, maybe that breathes some life into this team early on. It's like, because Chris, you said it, like first halves has been the struggle. It's the second half that the offense comes alive a little bit more. Maybe Sean Payton can dial something up where things get going earlier on. And that's what allows this Broncos offense to have more success. It's just hard to imagine the Chargers offense having a whole lot of success with what they've showed this season. And then obviously the offensive line issues, but you have Ladd McConkey, who's questionable today. You have Quentin Johnson, who's out. Thompson's out. Like, they have a ton of injuries in that wide receiving core as well. And so while the Broncos have injuries within their secondary that are big, I'm not sure the Chargers are necessarily equipped to exploit those today. It's just kind of the injuries kind of on both sides cancel each other out. And if that's the case, I still trust in this Broncos offense more than I trust in the Chargers offense, really.
1: Yeah, I think it could be a pillow fight between the Chargers receiving core and the Broncos secondary, given all the injuries on both sides. Biggest injury, I think, to keep an eye on, you mentioned Pat Bryant, Clay. That he hasn't caught a ton of passes, but the ones he's caught have been big plays and impactful. Another guy who could help Jaylen Waddle stretch the field a little bit and open up the backside of the defense. And without him, you're talking about teams probably doubling Jaylen Waddle when they get an opportunity to. I imagine the Chargers will try that. Although last I checked, Derwin James was somewhat limited this week. He's not expected to play. So maybe a pillow fight on both sides between receivers and secondaries. Broncos favored by 3.5 at SoFi against the Chargers this afternoon. The surprising Raiders, who got their year started with a big win at SoFi early in the season, coming off a loss to the Chiefs. Yes, their first loss of the year. They fall to 3-1, but they made the Chiefs pretty uncomfortable in that game, I think. They put a scare into them. Brock Bowers had a huge game. New England did hold Dalton Kincaid to just one catch last week when they beat the Bills, and the Patriots finally cleaned up the turnover issues on offense, at least to the extent that it didn't keep them from winning the game against Buffalo, or Josh Allen turned it over more and in worse times. So that'll be the watch for me between the Raiders, who go to Foxborough, Clay, as 3.5-point dogs, to the Patriots, who are 2-2, and just trying to find, I think, some consistency on offense that has been so hard to find without A.J. Brown as a part of the lineup since week one. Can Drake May dial it in as he did at times against Buffalo last week? And can New England keep the Raiders from just going over and over and over to Brock Bowers, especially in the red zone?
2: Yeah, I think the first matchup you look at in this game is Drake May versus the Raiders pressure. I think Drake May looked like Drake May last week, and that was good to see. Obviously, Josh Allen has had a couple of uncharacteristic end of games with some of these turnovers. But, you know, Drake May did go shot for shot with them, and now you got a tough defense. Coming in, the Raiders are second in defensive EPA. They have 9 takeaways, the most in the NFL. They use cover zero at 10%. That means you're sending everybody's. Cover zero means there's no safeties back. Everybody's coming, the highest rate in the NFL. And then you got the Max Crosby factor. So you're missing for New England. You have a tough defense coming in. Can you play against them? And then the Patriots, Christian Gonzalez, you have your four-year cornerbacks aren't playing. Four cornerbacks, Christian Gonzalez, Carlton Davis, aren't playing. So the Raiders, whose running game is a little bit baffling, I don't know if Kirk can continue to carry this offense. He's done a good job of it, but Ashton Jeanty hasn't been able to get going. You want to try to establish the run there. I don't think they EPA 29th, 30th rushing success rate. Try to get Ashton Jeanty going, and if not, you're going to have to go back to old trusty, hit the tight end, get the ball to Brock Bowers. I think that's what's going to have to happen for the Raiders. Kirk Cousins is going to have to get very, very familiar with Brock Bowers early and often in this game, especially with these cornerbacks out. You can move him all over the place and get him on some really favorable matchups, Kate.
3: Yeah, with the corners out for New England, I mean, I think that's going to be obviously huge for Kirk Cousins. Their offensive improvement week to week, I mean, it seems like it's just kind of slowly getting, and maybe they're minimal improvements, but like, there's no drop off. It hasn't seemed. Averaging over 28 points per game so far, top 10 in the league. They've scored at least 26 in every game. Kirk Cousins, 10th in quarterback EPA, 12th in QB. Like, he's been playing really, really well. So even if you can't get the run game going with Ashton Jeanty, and obviously like that would be a priority and you'd want to, I think Kirk Cousins is playing well enough right now to exploit this depleted New England secondary. And I'm not sure. I'm like, are we sure Drake May's just back? Like he gets one win and he's back to Drake May that he was last year. Like, I don't know. I'm not quite there yet. So I think Max Crosby, obviously, he's a game wrecker. He can disrupt things on that defense for the Raiders. And I think, what is this? 3.5 in favor of New England at home. I would have to side with the Raiders today. I wouldn't be shocked if they went outright.
1: I think the point you make about Drake May is a good one. Like, we're so many people were waiting to see anything productive from him that a win over the Bills, granted, that's huge for New England, go on the road in the division, get a big win over Buffalo early in the season, that everybody just kind of stopped and said, okay, yeah, first 3 weeks were what they were. Drake May is going to be fine. I don't know against this Raiders defense. Hezekiah Masses is tied for the lead in INTs. Their secondary has been strong. A lot of it has to do with that pass rush, getting in quarterback's faces, forcing them into mistakes, and May has shown many times over that he can be susceptible to that. You mentioned Ashton Jeanty, Kate. He is a true game-time decision, dealing with an ankle and a foot issue. And so we'll see if he plays today. Definitely something to keep in mind for your fantasy teams if you've got Ashton Jeanty on your roster. Although Mike Washington Jr., at least based on what we saw in the preseason, I think if you have to pivot to an RB2, Clay, I'd feel pretty good about him. And you know, as we pointed out, Kirk Cousins has done a really good job of just managing the football and not making mistakes.
2: Yeah, he has. Kirk Cousins has been, he's been impressive this year. And here's the worry I have with the Raiders here. You come off of a big loss against a division rival, obviously the Kansas City Chiefs, and everybody is kind of like, everybody's happy to know that they could play them that tough, and you know, 30-27, it could have went either way, and now you're traveling to the East Coast, which makes it a little bit difficult, all the way to New England, and that's where I get a little bit iffy. I think the Raiders, it's a coin flip game. I'm going to go with the Raiders here. Actually, I'm going to go with New England here, excuse me. I think Kirk Cousins is playing some solid football, but it's going to be interesting. He's going to have to keep it going. He's been really good against single high. He's not very good against split safety. The Patriots don't run a ton of split safety defense. So unless they can figure out how to do that without some of their top cornerbacks, it's going to be tough sledding out there.
3: I think for Drake May, like, the most important thing today is just taking care of the football. I mean, the Patriots have the most interceptions, turnovers. Well, Drake May does. And the Raiders have forced a league high 9 takeaways this season. So like, that's going to have to be, if New England's going to win today, Drake May has to play a pretty clean game, which, I mean, that's not rocket science. It's kind of the MO for a lot of these games, right? But in his instance in particular, because of the issues he's had turning the ball over.
1: Yeah, absolutely. That's the prescription most times, but especially when you've got a young quarterback, relatively young quarterback who's been turnover prone. Maybe sometimes you need to just focus on playing a nice, quiet, boring game. I don't know if that'll be enough against Vegas. Patriots, 3.5-point favorites at home. That's an early kick, 1 Eastern, 10 Pacific in Foxborough. The Bengals are headed to Miami. Maybe this is just what Cincinnati needs. You know, a trip to Miami, a couple days in the sun, relax. You get the Dolphins, who, let's just be honest, they stink. But they've completely forgotten how to run the football, and they refuse to try and run it. I came into this season, Clay, thinking this was prime for a big Chase Brown breakout year. He had a great second half last season, but the Bengals are 31st in rushing yards per game, 31st in just rushing attempts. They're not even trying to run the ball. You got Joe Burrow saying they should actually throw it even more. I imagine Ja'Marr Chase plays today, was out of concussion protocol and practicing late in the week, but they're without T. Higgins. So you thin out that high-end receiving unit just a little bit. I don't know what to make of Cincinnati's refusal to try and find a little bit of balance on offense and run the ball. I don't know if it comes back around to Burrow and the franchise and the head coach's desire to ensure that Joe gets what he wants, or if it's their actual schematic strategy, but it's not working to this point.
2: Yeah, Chris, you're absolutely right. This running game has been abysmal. Last week, Chase Brown, 9 carries, 10 yards. Like, honestly, I think I could strap on some pads and go ahead and do that. So that's tough. Miami allows only 109 rushing yards per game, basically the middle of the pack, but I don't see that changing. So this is going to be squarely on Joe Burrow's shoulders, and he's a guy that does have some big shoulders. So you think that he can get the job done. And then Miami's short passing game versus Cincinnati's tackling. Cincinnati leads the NFL with 24 missed tackles. It just doesn't their Al Golden's defense. They're just missing a ton of tackles. They're taking bad angles on the other half. So screens, crossers, quick games, get the ball out quick, you know, make sure that these guys have to tackle. Don't throw haymakers, throw the jabs until they drop their hands, so to speak, if Miami wants a chance to win this game. This one's a tough one with the 7-point spread. Obviously, that makes sense with Miami. Miami did cover last week, but I'm gonna go with the Bengals to turn this one around. I think Cincinnati's pass rush is solid. 14 sacks, third in the NFL. You know, lowest blitz rate. So that shows you they can get pressure on the football without blitzing. So let's lay some points here, Kate, and I'm gonna go with the Bengals here.
3: Yeah, I think that's the right side, Clay. I'm with you. You mentioned those 14 sacks. That's what I was going to bring up. I mean, that's tied for third in the NFL right now for Cincinnati's defense, and Miami's given up 11 sacks on the year. So they're having a hard time protecting their quarterback. And I mean, that kind of leads to fairly anemic. I mean, 11.5 points per game is what the Dolphins are averaging this year. That's the worst mark in the league. If the Bengals offense is even remotely good, I think they can kind of blow Miami out of the water here, hence a touchdown spread. I mean, hopefully Ja'Marr Chase is back in and fully healthy. If he's playing, he's cleared concussion protocol, but like to have the same production level that he typically has. I mean, I think the Bengals offense is going to kind of dominate the time of possession here as well. And if you keep Miami's offense off the field for a lot of this, they're not going to be able to do a whole lot even when they are on the field based on what we've seen so far. So I'm with you that the Bengals here is probably the right side.
1: Yeah, it might be the perfect prescription for the Bengals to get up big in this game and then finally remember that you're allowed to actually run the football and lean on Chase Brown to maybe bleed the clock in the second half. We'll see how it goes. As you guys mentioned, Dolphins are 7-point home dogs to the 2-2 Cincinnati Bengals. We're rolling through the entire Week 5 slate here on BetMGM Game Day alongside Clay Harbor and Kate Constable. I'm Chris Mack. You can always take us with you inside that Westwood One Sports app where you can get all the big games. Your home for the NFL is Westwood One. Coming up next, a lot of emotional capital invested on one side. A lot of revenge angles based on what happened last year as we talk Niners, Seahawks next here on West Sports.
4: The Falcons and Michael Penix Jr. are suddenly one of the NFL's hottest teams. Could they win their third in a row facing the Ravens? 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

0: 2 carries, 25 yards for Henry. Jackson back to work. What a catch by Flowers! Scoots right in! He was hounded. Doesn't matter. Touchdown, Baltimore!
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2: Chris Lewis, Luke Kuechly on the call on CBS. Lamar Jackson to Zay Flowers against the Titans last week for a touchdown. We will talk Ravens, Falcons in just a couple of minutes and get you an update from Ian Rappaport as well on Lamar Jackson's status. We know he's not going to play this week in Atlanta. It'll be Snoop Huntley at quarterback, but just how long will they be without Lamar in Baltimore? We'll get to that in just a moment here on Westwood One Sports. Inside your Westwood One Sports app, where you can get all the big games. Your home for the NFL is Westwood One, including, yeah, that London game that's about to kick off between the Eagles and the Jags, alongside 8-year NFL vet Clay Harbor and Kate Constable. I'm Chris Mack. This is BetMGM Game Day. Also, on Sirius XM Channel 260 and inside your Odyssey app, we appreciate you joining us. I mentioned there is a lot of emotional capital invested in this Niners-Seahawks rivalry, especially after the way things ended last year. The Niners go up to Seattle in Week 18. They've got a chance to steal the NFC West crown. They lay an egg. They can't score. They put a field goal on the board and get shut down by that Seattle defense. Then they meet a couple weeks later in the divisional round, and the Seahawks just stomp San Francisco to the tune of 41-6 and eliminate them from the playoffs. And then they win the Super Bowl on their rivals' home turf, too, in Santa Clara. So Seattle has been dominating this rivalry from multiple perspectives over the last year or so. Mike McDonald's defense has historically given Brock Purdy fits, but Clay, Purdy's playing like an MVP right now. He's first in quarterback rating, 126.2. He's top five in touchdown passes thrown and yards per attempt. And this Niners offense just in general looks like one of the best in the league. So can they get on track today against that Seattle defense, or do the Seahawks remind the Niners that even though they're coming in undefeated, they may still be Seattle's little brother in this division?
3: You can't say enough about Brock Purdy right now. He's probably my MVP to start the season. Just what he's been able to do has been truly impressive. You talked about it, the 11 touchdowns, one interception, the passer rating, EPA per play first, success rate first, third down first, fourth down first. His QBR, the ESPN quarterback ranking that puts everything into context, sacks, rushing, scrambling, it's the fifth best four-game start since they began tracking it. Three of the four guys ahead of him won MVP. That's the type of season this guy's having. He's getting the ball out versus blitz last week. Denver tried to blitz him, 10 of 13, 118 yards, two touchdowns, 143.6 pass rating. Really good against the blitz, but here's the other thing. Mike McDonald doesn't have to blitz. He's one of the best defensive minds in football. The last two games against Mike McDonald, here's what Brock Purdy did. They had 9 total points, 400 total yards, 24 first downs, no touchdowns, 4 turnovers. Okay, it's a bad matchup for San Francisco. Brock Purdy has been so efficient, but the Seahawks are so good at sitting back in that shell and getting their safeties all the way down from a cover two back in a cover two to play in the run game. So it's very difficult in his entire career against Mike McDonald defenses, and talking about the Ravens too here when he was over there, Purdy's 2-4, 6 touchdowns, 9 interceptions. So this is one of those unstoppable force versus immovable objects. I know the Seahawks defense hasn't been as good maybe in some years past, but for whatever reason, they've given San Francisco trouble. So that's the fascinating matchup here. It's the Kyle Shanahan, Mike McDonald, Brock Purdy versus Mike McDonald. Does this efficiency continue, Kate, or is it something where Mike McDonald can continue just dominating this matchup?
4: Well, what about JSN versus San Francisco's defense? That's another aspect of this game, because the defense has been, for San Francisco, fairly disciplined. I know they're missing some key people on that defensive side, but as long as you're not allowing too many explosive plays, I think that this is a spot where you limit JSN and San Francisco gives themselves a better shot. Not saying necessarily like that's the only recipe to a win here, but 49ers have only allowed 6 completions of 20 or more yards this season. No runs of 20 or more yards at all. JSN, two touchdowns this year, 82 yards, 45 yards. So like, I mean, if you lose him in coverage, Seattle's going to make you pay. If you limit those today, obviously that gives you a lot better chance of winning this ball game. And, takes a little bit of the pressure off Brock Purdy to have to be perfect against a defense that's really given him fits before, Chris.
2: Yeah, and I'm curious to see. Sam Darnold has, since coming back from that, whatever it was, hip, glute injury, has looked pretty good. I mean, he's top 5 in yards per attempt. That Seattle offense has been able to gain yards in chunks because of JS.

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1: I do like one does not make peace with their enemy. 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It's similar to what I've been saying. If we're going to negotiate, I would love to negotiate their terms of surrender. But of course, that's difficult. And it seems like people in this country, our country as a whole, doesn't really want to make the sacrifices to get that done, which puts Trump in a tough position.
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2: Out of the slot, he can work outside. He's even in the backfield sometimes. This guy can line up anywhere. So I don't think they're going to shut him down. I think this is a day to where they do give up some explosive plays to JSN. And just historically, I know how good Brock Purdy's playing. Mike McDonald is going to have a great plan, those two deep safeties. And I think he can keep Purdy a little bit confused, make him take those 12-play drives and do it the hard way. I know how good the 49ers defense is, and I think this is a little against the grain, but I'm going with you with the Seahawks here, Chris.
3: Yeah, Kate, this is one we'll look back on. I know they played a couple of massive games late last year, but this is one of those big division rivalry games where we'll get to late December and we're looking at tiebreakers. We're looking at who beat who. We're trying to figure out who's going to win the division. This will be one that we'll look back on that had a massive impact in mid-October on how the rest of the NFC West plays out.
4: Yeah, I mean, we get that every year, right? Especially in these divisions where they're kind of stacked. You have so many good teams, and the NFC West is clearly one of those this year. So this has huge implications for the playoffs, for what could happen come week 18. I mean, that's what makes these games fun, too, early on in the season. Like, you don't know what these teams are going to be in 3-4 weeks, but still, who wins this game tonight could go a long way in terms of who wins the division, who's playing in the postseason.
3: Who's a one seed, even? I mean, that's what we were looking at last year. This thing came down to one seed or wild card, and one team got it and one team didn't. I mentioned earlier an update on Lamar Jackson from Ian Rappaport of NFL Network. He is out today. Tyler Huntley will get the start for the Ravens, but there are several people involved in the situation that believe Jackson will be back next week. The Ravens next week, want to make sure I have my schedule right, will be at Cleveland. So a divisional matchup. They've actually got a pair of AFC North matchups coming up at Cleveland next Sunday. Then they host the Bengals before they head to Buffalo. A big stretch of schedule here for the Ravens, as they'll have Jacksonville as well after that trip to Buffalo. So a big 4 weeks ahead for the Ravens, and it starts tonight, Sunday Night Football, in the resurgent Atlanta Falcons, who just have looked completely rejuvenated. I don't think Michael Penix is necessarily doing anything that electric, Clay, but he's making the right decision, which is get the ball in Bijan Robinson's hands. I mean, Penix and that Falcons offense, since they dispatched with Cooper Rush, have cleaned it up. They're still near the bottom of the league in turnover differential, but most of those happened in the first 2 weeks. Bijan continues to rip off massive gain after massive gain. They lit up the Saints in the Superdome on Monday night. This is another primetime matchup for the Falcons, and now they get the Ravens without Lamar Jackson.
2: And Trey Hendrickson. I mean, they're a little beat up there, two of their big-time players. But I think you're exactly right to talk about Bijan. I think that's the Falcons' route here, is you got to run the ball with Bijan. He's been incredible. Obviously, his yards after contact is what stands out to me. He's first in the NFL with 448 yards after contact. He's got 494 in the season. Yes. So the Ravens are going to have to come to tackle. You're going to have to tackle this guy. He brings it. He's elusive. He can break the tackle. And it looks like Michael Penix has changed Atlanta. I'm not saying he's doing anything crazy when you got Bijan Robinson. Sometimes you just got to stand back there and hand it off to him. But he's getting the ball out to Drake London. He's throwing over the middle of the field more than you saw him do in college. That was one of the things he didn't really do, getting the ball to Kyle Pitts. And Atlanta scored 80 points combined in his first 2 weeks back. So you're seeing some good things of Michael Penix. I've always been a fan of him if he can stay healthy. And now you don't have to worry about Trey Hendrickson coming at you, so that's a little bit of a benefit there for him. So this is an interesting one. The Falcons are hot. No Lamar Jackson, but we saw Snoop Huntley. He's a veteran that can win games. He came in and beat Chicago last year, the Bears, when we knew how good of a season they had with Ben Johnson and what they were doing. So this isn't your normal backup quarterback. What were

0: What are backups on the year right now? Just off of that stat, we might need to go with a backup, Kate.
1: I mean, backup quarterbacks are having their moment through the first, 4 weeks of the season. There's been some that have put together some pretty great performances. And you're right, Snoop Huntley, I mean, he's had plenty of run throughout his career as a backup. So this isn't like, you know, he's going to be coming in, bright lights are too much for him. I mean, he's played plenty. Atlanta's offense, you talked about the turnaround since Michael Penix has taken over. 200-plus net passing yards, 200-plus rushing yards a game in his two games back. I mean, the offense just looks completely different. And you're right, Clay. It's not like Penix is doing anything crazy. They're just operating at a high level right now. And you still have Derrick Henry on the other side for Baltimore, but this Atlanta run defense has also been pretty dang good lately. I mean, they lead the NFL allowing under 50 rushing yards per game. I think Derrick Henry is going to need 100-plus yards today if the Ravens are going to have some success here. And he has in games where Huntley's been under center. I mean, he's played really well in those games because he's had to. So I think we get a heavy dose of both running backs today, Derrick Henry and Bijan, but I would lean towards the Falcons and that offense continuing to roll.
2: Yeah, it's kind of a strength against strength matchup in that regard because the Ravens are fourth in league in rushing yards per game. You mentioned it, Kate, the Falcons giving up fewer than 50 rushing on the ground per game to this point, first in the league. Henry has carried the ball more than anyone else in the NFL through the first 4 weeks. He's also tied with Josh Allen for the league lead in rushing touchdowns with 7 and fourth in the league in just rushing yards overall. I do think, you know, we talked about the Cam Jurgens trade when we talked about the Eagles earlier. This is, I think, the perfect move for Baltimore to finally shore up, Clay, what was one of the glaring weaknesses. They've been trying to figure out the center position since the beginning of training camp, really. Dealt with multiple injuries, a number of different things. They get Cam Jurgens, an experienced veteran, very good anchor to the middle of the offensive line. And I think when you talk about this Ravens team, getting the offensive line to gel together over the next couple of weeks. I mentioned the 4-game stretch of schedule that's following this one. They're all massive games. But getting Lamar healthy and getting that offensive line to gel, we may look up a month from now, and if the Ravens have gotten through this point in the schedule and won the majority of these games, they might start to look like the unstoppable Ravens that some people thought they were going to be coming into the year.
0: Yeah, I mean, when Lamar Jackson gets back, I mean, he's been playing some of the best football of his career. And I think Declan Doyle is a guy that he can win with different quarterbacks. He's Ben Johnson's clone. You know, he's coming from that Ben Johnson offense. We saw what Ben Johnson was able to do with Case Keenum. We saw what he was able to do with Tyson Bagent. He's not a guy that puts down a playbook and says, all right, this is your playbook. No, he knows the strengths of Tyler Huntley. So I think he will be able to go out there and do the things that he does successful and really change the offense to fit him. And with Lamar, I mean, you've seen what he's been able to do. The play action game, before the injury, Lamar's playing unreal. His EPA per dropback was better than his 2019 MVP start. He had a 144.2 rating before leaving last week. 18th career game with 140 pass rate. This guy has been playing excellent. It's not gaudy passing numbers, but Declan Doyle does a great job with this offense.
2: Wanted to update you real quick on what's going on over in London because it's been wild already. We're 13 seconds into the game. We had a kickoff return for a touchdown, but called back because we had multiple offsetting penalties. We had illegal formation and holding and then offsetting personal fouls. And Philly's Jeremiah Trotter Jr. has been ejected from the game already. We are 13 seconds in and we are restarting it. They've just gotten the second kickoff. The second opening kickoff off as well. So, look, we knew this was a big game because the Eagles have to right the ship and Jacksonville's trying to prove that they're as good as some people refuse to believe they are. But that's a wild start to the game, Clay, an ejection right off the kickoff.
0: And Jeremiah Trotter Jr. is a guy that's going to have to play some snaps because of some injuries over there. That's a fascinating start, and especially you know, the momentum right there.
1: Fascinating is a great word for that play.
0: Yeah, unreal.
2: Fascinating.
1: I just don't understand. Like, you're 13 seconds into the game and you're throwing punches. Like, are you just too jacked up and too fired up for the start that you just kind of black out and that happened? Like, how do you let that happen? For an Eagles team that's already so banged up, like, you know how important you are being on the field.
2: Right. I was just gonna say maybe, you know, those that are out for Sirianni and Philly, just another thing they can throw back in the face of the coaching staff and say, hey, you don't even have your guys together on the opening kickoff. You got guys losing their minds and getting look. We've seen Eagles players get kicked out on the first play of a game before. It's unfortunately nothing new. It's happened under this regime now a couple years in a row. We got a possible Super Bowl preview in the host site of the Super Bowl. Bills-Rams, a massive Monday night matchup we'll talk about next here on Westwood One Sports.
3: Hollywood hosts a possible Super Bowl preview when the NFL's last two MVPs face off. Josh Allen leads the Bills into SoFi against Matthew Stafford and the Rams on Monday Night Football. Westwood One Sports.
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0: So the stuff that we know, we agree, may not be illegal. 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

0: in the shotgun. He's got the snap. Goff is back to pass. Steps up in the pocket. He looks. He throws over the middle. That's caught by Tesla, but he's tackled shy of the line again. He's taken down at the 22. That's a yard short, and the Panthers will take over.
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2: Ryan Radke with the final call there as the Panthers beat the Lions on Sunday night last week. The Lions try to bounce back and get a decent spot to do so on the road in Arizona. We'll talk about that game in just a moment here on Westwood One Sports. It is BetMGM Game Day alongside Kate Constable and 8-year NFL vet Clay Harbor. I'm Chris Mack, but we got a possible Super Bowl preview at the host site of this year's Super Bowl tomorrow night. Huge game between the Bills and the Rams. The Bills trying to bounce back after the divisional loss to the Patriots at home last week when their secondary got carved up pretty fairly well by Drake May, won AFC Offensive Player of the Week in doing so. Now, oh, here you go. Here comes Matt Stafford and Puka Nacua and Davante Adams and a Rams team that has been inconsistent and up and down, Clay, but finally feels like they've got all their weapons at their disposal now with Puka Nacua fully back and healthy and involved in the game plan and a chance for them to really spread the ball out and make it difficult for this Buffalo defense.
3: Yeah, and Buffalo's coming off of a heartbreaking loss, obviously, to the Patriots. So they're a little down. That defense in Buffalo is not great. Greg Rousseau is having an excellent year, but they just really can't get off the field, can't stop somebody that's leaving a lot to Josh Allen. And it's the Josh Allen Bowl here. And like you said, the Rams are looking good. Matt Stafford is looking like Matt Stafford again. I mean, that was an unreal meltdown by the Eagles for the Rams to win that game, but you got to trust what you're seeing in Stafford coming off his MVP season. He's got Puka back, Davante Adams, his tight ends are getting healthy. They're looking like a team that we thought they were going to be at the beginning of the year, and I know it's a win against a beat-up Eagles team that just looks horrendous and that was a tough meltdown, but defensively, they stifled the Eagles. The Eagles couldn't do anything. They couldn't do anything, so I think you're seeing a whole team, and now they're starting to get even healthier. So this Rams team down the stretch, I mean, that whole division, man, is really tough. But the Rams team is going to be really tough to beat with that efficient offense, and the defense is starting to look like a defense that we thought we were going to see at the beginning of the year.
4: I mean, I think that we're just going to see points in this one. I mean, Buffalo's defense is going to give up plenty. Stafford's going to be able to exploit that. I mean, you just saw Drake May look great last week. I mean, Drake May's back essentially because of how bad Buffalo's defense was last week. And I think Matthew Stafford, former MVP, he can do something. He can certainly carve up that defense. And then Josh Allen on the other side. Like, yes, LA's defense is significantly better than Buffalo's, but I mean, it's still Josh Allen, and he's even more efficient indoors than he is outdoors. So I think we get a huge game from him too. What's 54.5? I mean, that's a high total, but it's high for a reason. The turnovers for both of these quarterbacks this year, though, have been uncharacteristic, especially Matthew Stafford. I mean, he's turned the ball over in every game so far this season. I think if Stafford takes care of the ball today, this is the Rams game to lose. And that's, I mean, obvious based on the betting market. They're 3.5-point favorites. But I think they should have a better path to winning this one if Matthew Stafford can take care of the ball just because of how bad Buffalo's defense is.
2: Yeah, to your point about the points that should be expected on the scoreboard in this game, Kate, I know it was 2 years ago. Last time the Bills and Rams met, they combined for 86 points. Rams won 44-42. Yeah. And given what we've seen,
4: didn't Josh Allen have like three passing, three rushing touchdowns in that game?
2: Yes, that was the sixth touchdown game.
4: Crazy.
2: Yeah. So, you know, given what we've seen from both of these defenses so far, and the Rams have been underwhelming on their side because they were supposed to be this super team defense. Aaron Donald's availability has been up and down. Myles Garrett has been out. And then what we've seen from Buffalo's defense, Clay, this is another light up the scoreboard kind of game.
3: Absolutely. And if I had to trust one defense, and like I'll preface this again by saying the Rams were going against the Eagles, but you saw a lot of good things from that Rams defense. They exposed Philadelphia's passing game with pressure. Hurts was blitzed 16 times, the most he's been blitzed since 2024. Rams had a blitz rate of 50%. Hurts was 4-for-14 against the blitz. Obviously, I don't think you can do that against Josh Allen. He's a bit more on his hot routes. He's obviously a little bit more, I'd say he's more mobile than Jalen Hurts. He can get out. And Jalen Hurts' EPA against the blitz was the worst of his career. Philadelphia went 0-for-12 on third down. So the Rams did some really good things to force the Eagles to look, even as bad as they're looking right now, they made them look worse. So I trust the Rams' defense more than I trust the Bills' defense. It's one of these coin flip games. You got MVP Josh Allen, MVP Matt Stafford. So I'm probably going the Rams here just because I do trust their defense a little more than I do the Buffalo Bills' defense.
4: You also have Aaron Donald and Jalen Watson back on the defensive side for the Rams tonight, which is pretty big.
2: Yeah, that's... I can't wait to watch it just because I do think, like you guys said, we're going to see plenty of points in that one. Just to keep you up to date on what's going on over in London between the Eagles and the Jags. Jags came in as 8-point favorites in this game with all the injuries and other assorted absences, whether it be due to retirement or trade or everything else that's happened to the Eagles offensive line this week. 8-point dogs coming in. It is still scoreless. Just under 7 minutes to go in the first quarter. The big news out of that game so far early, the Jags returned the opening kickoff for a touchdown, called back because of offsetting penalties. Then you had a confrontation between a couple of players after the play, and we saw Jeremiah Trotter Jr. get ejected. We will keep you up to date on that one, and we'll pivot towards that Lions-Cardinals game that we mentioned just a moment ago, a chance for Jared Goff and that Detroit offense to get back on track. And maybe, hopefully, their defense, too. If that exists, that's next on Westwood One Sports.
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1: Coming up in 20 minutes here on BetMGM Game Day, we will roll through every single game left on the Week 5 schedule and tell you exactly who we are taking against the spread in each of those games. A few left yet to dive into the details of, including one team trying to get right, at least on one side of the ball, because the other side of the ball seems hopeless. We'll talk Lions as they visit the Arizona Cardinals in just a minute here on Westwood One Sports alongside Kate Constable and 8-year NFL vet Clay Harbor. I am Chris Mack. We appreciate you joining us, whether it's on across North America, inside the Westwood One Sports app, the Odyssey app, Sirius XM channel 260, or if you're watching the show, hi, on YouTube and Twitch. We appreciate you doing so. Jump in the comments there or call or text at 310-840-4910 with your thoughts on what's on tap for week five of the NFL slate today. I mentioned the Lions trying to figure some things out here, Clay. Like, they can score points. We know that. They can spread the ball around to their wealth of targets. Jahmyr Gibbs, one of the best running backs, if not the best dual threat running back in the league. Amon-Ra St. Brown, Jameson Williams, Sam Laporta, Isaac Tesla. We could run down the list. Jared Goff knows how to distribute the ball. Problem is, they can't stop anyone on defense, giving up nearly 32 points a game, over 300 yards passing a game. That's worst in the league. Almost 425 total yards per game they're giving up on defense. It continued last Sunday night in Charlotte against the Carolina Panthers. Now they get the Arizona Cardinals. Maybe this is a chance for them to dial some things in, but they're going up against Trey McBride and Michael Wilson. And I know the Cardinals haven't created a lot of big plays. They've got the lowest explosive rate in the league, but the Lions defense has the highest explosive rate yielded in the league. So something's got to give here, right?
2: Yeah, I'd say this is the movable object against the resistible force. And that's talking about the Lions defense versus the Cardinals offense here. It's just horrendous defense. I mean, you've talked about the numbers. These guys aren't tackling. You got Kelvin Shepard, the defensive coordinator, not taking any accountability for the lack of success he's having. It all starts at the top. If you want to have an accountable team, your defensive coordinator needs to be accountable. He's over here saying, I'm calling the right blitzes in these meetings. 32nd total defense, 32nd pass defense, 32nd third down, 32nd EPA. I don't know how the Lions are the worst defense and the Cowboys are the worst defense. And they're 2-2 when Jared Goff has been playing out of his mind. 1,200 passing yards, 9 touchdowns, no interceptions through the first 4 weeks of the NFL season. 4 guys have done that in the entire history of the NFL. Aaron Rodgers, Patrick Mahomes, Tom Brady, and Peyton Manning. That's how good he's playing. 4 of those 5 has won MVP that season. And you're 2-2 when Jared Goff is putting up these type of numbers. The problem here for the Arizona is the fact that they're probably the least explosive offense in the NFL, maybe one of the least explosive offenses in history. Brissett has attempted only 11 passes of 20-plus yards. He's completed 2. I mean, that shows you how there's just a lack of throwing the ball down the field. Talked about maybe it's time to see what Carson Beck can do. And now you got 2 offensive – Paris Johnson's out. Now you got Aiden Hutchinson. So that's something that I think the Lions can hopefully win at on defense. Paris Johnson starting left tackles up. Aiden Hutchinson going against a backup. They should be able to create some pressure on old Jacoby Brissett, former teammate of mine. Put that on the tab. But you got to like Detroit here, even though their defense is awful. Kate, what are your thoughts?
3: Well, yeah, and this is a spot where Dan Campbell thrives, or his teams thrive. I mean, he has an ability to get his teams kind of back and refocused. Under Campbell, Detroit's 13-4-1 against the spread as a favorite following a loss. And they're winning games by almost 7 points a game. So Dan Campbell, I don't know what it is, but he knows how to get his team to kind of refocus, take their anger on the loss out on their next opponent. Arizona also does not defend tight ends all that well. So not only do you have Amon-Ra and running back Jahmyr Gibbs, like as weapons, but then all of a sudden you have the tight end, you have Laporta that Arizona is going to have to know where he's at all times. So I think there's just too many offensive weapons where even if the Lions defense sucks again, like you said, Arizona doesn't have the explosive plays. I'm not sure their offense is going to be able to fully take advantage of how poor Detroit's defense is enough to keep up with the scoring that I expect to see from the Lions today.
1: Yeah, like the Monday night game we just got done talking about between the Bills and Rams, this one with a big total at 54.5, maybe an opportunity to see them light up the scoreboard in Arizona this afternoon between Detroit and Arizona. Speaking of Detroit, Tommy is in Michigan, 310-840-4910, if you want to join the conversation. Tommy in Michigan, welcome into BetMGM Game Day. How are you?
4: I'm great. Thanks for having me. Yeah, you know,
1: what's up?
4: Thank you for talking about Jared Goff. Am I on a delay here? Are we okay? You hear me all right?
1: We got you. Yeah, go ahead.
4: Okay, cool. Yeah. Thanks for talking about Jared. He's having a great season. He's flying under the radar, and he was my picker before the season to win the MVP in the NFC, and he's having that kind of year. No interceptions. It's just that our defense is so bad. It's just kind of overshadowing what he's doing, clouding what he's doing. But I think the Lions should put up probably 31 points today. And hopefully they keep Arizona with our defense. I'm thinking, God, keep them to 24? I don't know.
1: Yeah, I mean, that's the problem. And thanks for the call, Tommy. We appreciate you checking in. That's the problem, Clay, is, you know, as well as Jared Goff has played, second in the league in passing yards, you know, Tommy mentioned the 9 touchdowns to no interceptions. There's just at no point do you feel like a game is securely in hand if you're the Lions, because it's just too easy for teams to walk down the field on you.
2: But this is in Arizona. Like, I don't know how much tape you guys watch in Arizona Cardinals, but I can tell you I love watching tape, and it is hard for me to do. Like, I would rather run miles, sit in a cold plunge. I mean, name anything. Read some history book. I don't know. Okay, it's bad. They have the least explosive offense through 4 games since 2002 Bengals. Only 3.9% of their plays produce an explosive pass of 20-plus yards or an explosive run or 10-plus. Jacoby Brissett, this offense, you have some injuries. This is the perfect get-right game for the Lions. And I know Branch is out, Rockyson, they got some injuries, but the Cardinals have some injuries too. Jeremiah Love is a little banged up. So if you can't stop this offense, if you can't get off the field against the least explosive offense in the NFL, you might have to start having some conversations if you're Dan Campbell, how long you want to watch Kelvin Shepard be your defensive play caller and might need to make a move.
3: Yeah, the leash is going to be short on Shepard if that's the case today. And I mean, the Cardinals, like you look at what they put up against the Giants, 24-30 against San Francisco. San Francisco's supposed to have a really good defense. So, I mean, I'm with you that I don't think the offense is great by any means for Arizona, but they catch you on the right day, maybe they are, and that could be a huge issue for good old Kelvin Shepard on the defensive end there in Detroit.
1: Yeah. We've seen other coaches take back play calling duties on certain sides of the ball already. Maybe we get to that point with Campbell and the defense in Detroit if they continue to struggle as mightily as they have through the first 4 weeks of the season. We started the show this morning talking about the passing of Mike Ditka, and I mentioned how appropriate it is that the Bears face the Packers this weekend. Yeah, it's up at Lambeau, but I'm sure we'll see a few Ditka sweater vests in the crowd, maybe even a few Ditka jerseys before the Bears finally, I would imagine, do up a big tribute to Mike Ditka when they are home a week from Thursday against the New England Patriots. The Bears come into this one as 1.5 point road favorites at Lambeau because the Packers have been rough. I know they're coming off the win in Tampa, but they're still fourth worst in point differential in the league. They haven't been able to run the ball to save their lives. 58 yards of rushing per week. Now they've lost Edgerrin Cooper as well. He's done for the season on the other side of the ball. There's a lot of reasons to worry that things could continue to spiral for the Packers, Clay, not the least of which is the Bears coming to town. The Bears. Yeah, Kyle Manunga's out, but this team just runs the ball well. I don't know if you necessarily need the 1-2 punch of Swift and Manunga. I think you can succeed with just Swift on the ground because Ben Johnson just keeps dialing up the right thing, even with Tyson Bagent at quarterback. Sounds like we're still probably a week away at least from Caleb Williams being back. Mike Garofalo of NFL Network saying he's pushing towards getting back next week. But Ben Johnson knows exactly what he wants to do with Bagent, which with the run game. And I imagine would love nothing more than to go up to Lambeau and just rub a little salt in LaFleur's wounds.
2: And I'm going to start off doing something crazy, and I'm going to shout out the Bears defense, Chris. 28 total points over the last three games, their lowest total since 2012. Dennis Allen has this group playing at a high level. They've been great on third down, the money down. They're second in the NFL right now, only 23.7%. Last three opponents, 5 of 29 on third down, 17%. The Jets were 0-7, 0-7 last week. Dennis Allen is an unbelievable schemer when it comes to third down. He does those simulated pressures, a similar way of Brian Flores, where you don't know who's coming. And he's been confusing a ton of quarterbacks. So I think you continue to see that. The Packers' offensive line is atrocious this year. So I think you can get to Jordan Love. And then offensively, the Bears had 232 rushing yards last week. The Green Bay Packers have 232 rushing yards in the entire season, Kate. So this is something that I'm watching, and the Bears love that wide zone Ben Johnson scheme. The Bears run outside zone 60% of their carries, first in the NFL. Green Bay gives up 6.2 yards per carry on outside zone. That's 31st in the NFL. We saw what the Falcons were able to do when they rushed for 244 yards on the Packers. So there's some holes there. I think you make Tyson Bagent manage a game, give it to DeAndre Swift, even Roschon Johnson, early and often, run this game, control the clock like you did the time of possession for 40 minutes last week against the Jets. And I think the Bears will take down a rivalry game, even though in these rivalry games, sometimes stuff gets funny. You think it points towards the Bears, but this is anybody's game. But I like the Bears here, guys.
3: I like the Bears too, Clay. I mean, this Packers team has been pretty atrocious. They're lucky to be 2-2 at this point. And I know there are a lot of injuries. So, but every team has injuries, right? Like, Kyle Manunga is not going to be in for the Bears tonight. That's a big loss for their run game. Now I think Roschon Johnson can slot in there just fine and kind of take over. And it gives DeAndre Swift an opportunity to kind of get back in the good graces of Ben Johnson after those fumbles last couple of weeks. So, I mean, I expect a very motivated Swift today. And I think the Bears just kind of have to make Green Bay show them that they can stop the run consistently because they haven't been able to do it at all this season. So, the strength of this Packers offense right now, and that's, I mean, there's not a whole lot because, like you guys mentioned, there's zero run game, but it's kind of the downfield passing with Christian Watson, Matthew Golden. But if Chicago can take that away, like, I don't know what Green Bay really does on offense if those two aren't open, available, a big part of the game plan today. I mean, I know the Bears haven't been favored at Lambeau in like 20 years. So it may, 20 one and years. A half is maybe a good number, but it almost doesn't seem like enough. And then you add in the Ditka passing and what that means to the city and the team. And it's not that like Ben Johnson really needs much more to motivate his group week in and week out. I think he does a very good job of that. But I mean, if there's anything to add to the motivation, it's getting a win for Mike Ditka in the city of Chicago.
1: Yeah, I think. And look, honestly, with Caleb Williams pushing to try and get back next week, maybe the following week at the latest, to look up, we've talked a lot about backup quarterbacks so far this season, to look up and find yourself get through that run with a 3-game winning streak or 3-1 if things, you know, if you were to drop one over the next couple of weeks, you're in a good spot, a really good spot. If you can get through 3 or 4 games with a backup quarterback, and that's a testament not just to Tyson Bagent, Case Keenum, but to Ben Johnson, obviously, as well, and everything else around those quarterbacks on the offensive side of the ball. But if you can get through that stretch with 3 wins, then you're in a really good spot going forward once Caleb Williams is back and healthy. The Bears were utterly dominant last week against the Jets. More first downs, 34, than the Jets ran offensive plays, 32, which is just an insane number. All right, we're going to roll through game by game and pick each and every single one of them against the spread to get you ready for the 1 p.m. Eastern kickoffs. Get you ready for Nick and Femi on You Better You Bet Countdown to Kickoff coming up at 11 a.m. Eastern. Our picks next here on Westwood One Sports.
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0: the fake. Williams looking downfield, launching downfield, going for it all. It is caught. Bears win it. DJ Moore.
1: The gridiron is set, and the road to the Super Bowl continues right now. It's BetMGM Game Day on Westwood One Sports.
2: Just a little something extra between the Bears and the Packers after everything last year, including Kevin Burkhart on Fox on that call of the Caleb Williams to the DJ Moore prayer that won that game. We just got done talking about that one. It should be a lot of emotion. I'm sure there are going to be some Bears fans in the building at Lambeau, and you've got the passing of Mike Ditka on Friday. A lot to process for Bears fans this week, but you're playing well with backup quarterbacks and you're headed to Lambeau against a Packers team that stinks. Let's be honest, as Kate said, lucky to be 2-2. So where will we come down on that one? We'll pick all of the games here in just a second on Westwood One Sports. 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All right. Pay no attention to the graphics that are about to go up on the screen if you're watching on YouTube and Twitch. I haven't been able to independently verify these numbers. I'll just say that, okay? No, in all seriousness, Kate and Clay had really good weeks picking games against the spread last week. Kate, 10-3-2. Clay, 9-4-2. I did not. I went the full Costanza method, and it did not work out for me. So I'm just going to go back to just picking the games myself and see how it works out. Maybe poorly again. I don't know. Just to recap, Clay and I were on the Eagles plus the 7.5 this morning in London, and they are currently losing to the Jacksonville Jaguars 7-0. A big Parker Washington catch and run put the Jaguars up in London. Kate is on Jacksonville to cover a big number. Let's get into the rest of our games today. Raiders visit the Patriots in Foxborough. Raiders getting 3.5 on the road. I don't know. Something about that Las Vegas pass rush and something about Kirk Cousins just playing efficient football at quarterback. I think at the very least, this is a tight ball game. Another tight one for the Raiders against a team that some people may consider better than them. So I'll take 3.5 with Las Vegas, Clay.
3: I'm going to go with you. I'm going to go with you, Chris. I think this is one of those coin flip games. And when I see it as a coin flip game, you just got to take the points. You know, and that's what it comes down to. Drake May looked good. Do we trust him yet? No. I still got some trust issues. I'm sorry, Drake. I still got some trust issues. Kirk Cousins has been playing well. They got to get the run game going. I like the Raiders.
4: I mean, Kirk has defied my trust before, but right now I've come back to him, and he is he has my trust. So I'm with you guys. I mean, what could go wrong? We're all on the Raiders in that one, but I like it.
2: We know what happens when we're all on the same side. Yeah. Doesn't usually end up well, but we'll see. We believe in Kirko Chains. Bengals are in Miami, and it looks like there's a chance T. Higgins may play. Looks like a good chance Ja'Marr Chase is going to play. How healthy are each of them for Joe Burrow? And do the Bengals remember to run the ball? They're laying 7 at Miami. I don't think that's enough. I think the Bengals win by double digits, Clay.
3: I'm going to go with you with the Bengals. 7 is a huge number, and the Bengals haven't been exactly the most trustworthy team this season either. But Joe Burrow versus Malik Willis is as far as I want to go on this one. Bengals defense has been doing good at getting pressure. Like you said, run the football, get it going a little bit. I like the Bengals, Kate.
4: Uh-oh, guys.
2: Another one.
4: This isn't great. I'm on the Bengals as well. Yep.
5: All right, good start for us.
2: Well, you know, Bengals-Dolphins feels like an obvious one. I mean, maybe this next one will give us some pause. There's no way we can all be across the board. Window slate, right? Oh, wait. Texans are going to Nashville. The Titans are 0-4. I know the Texans are 0-4 too, but the Titans are just terrible offensively. Texans are laying 7.5, though. That's a big number. They've struggled. You know what? They cover it. They cover it. The Titans are bad. The Texans get right a little bit today, especially on offense, and they cover the 7.5, Clay.
3: I don't like this because I'm going with the Texans too here. I like Texans. 7.6. Is this 6.5 or 7.5? 7.5 now?
2: I'm going. I'm still the line on the screen says 7.5, so I'll go 7.5.
4: So Clay's going Texans?
3: Texans.
2: Yeah, I think so.
4: I can't trust the Titans. What have the Titans showed us at all this year? Like, yeah, they're both 0-4, but the Texans are the significantly better 0-4 team.
2: All right. So, once again, a clean sweep. We're all on the Texans over the Titans, laying the 7.5 in Nashville. This one we didn't get a chance to dig into, but the 3-1 division-leading Browns are in New Jersey to meet the New York Jets. Weather going to be a part of this with a lot of rain, as it will be in Pittsburgh and Washington today as well. We'll get to those games in a couple minutes. The Browns lead the division. I don't know how this is working, but it's working. Deshaun Watson has been just good enough. The Jets offense didn't even really get to play football at all last week. I mentioned it a couple minutes ago. They ran fewer plays than the Bears had first downs. I'm on the Browns. They're getting 2 on the road against the Jets team that, yeah, Geno has managed the football well, but I think Cleveland's got just slightly more potency in the offense, Clay.
3: Yeah, this one's fishy after the performance the Jets put up. I mean, that was probably the biggest domination in an 11-point game in NFL history. But I'm going to go with the Jets here. I think they bounce back. I like Geno Smith. He's been completing the ball at a high level, 75% on the season. I know he had a tough day against the Bears. I'm going Jets.
4: The line is fishy. Like, the Jets looked awful last week, and now they're 2.5-point favorites at home. Because of the fishy line, I'm going to go with the Jets. And that's the only handicap in this one. I don't really believe in the Jets, but it's too fishy not to.
2: It's hard to believe in the Jets. Yeah. It is strange that they come in to 2-point favorites at home to the Browns. Another one where the weather will be a factor, as I mentioned, the Steelers host the Colts at 1 Eastern. Big rest advantage for the Steelers. They last played on a Thursday night. Colts are fresh back from London and a win over the Commanders last week, where Jonathan Taylor had another big game, top 5 in the league in rushing. But the Colts also turned the ball over a lot. -6 turnover differential, and the Steelers have caused multiple turnovers in each game. Tight spread, Steelers favored by 2.5. I will take the Steelers and lay the points.
3: Don't blame me there. This is one of those coin flip games. I'm going Colts just because messy game. Jonathan Taylor on the ground, I think, gives you more than Jalen Warren. So I'm going Colts. Put it on Jonathan Taylor's back. Let him carry you to a victory. Colts over Steelers.
4: This line has kind of steadily been increasing in favor of the Steelers. I believe it opened at 1.5, and now we're at 3. And with the rest advantage, Chris, I'm with you. I think we go Steelers here. And this is concerning to me because so far we've had 1, 2, 3, 6. That's our 6th game, and I've picked favorite.

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1: When it comes to high prices in our economy, it's housing and rent, healthcare, energy, and childcare. 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The fact is, where the government is involved the most is actually where prices have gone up the most.
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2: Favored by two? I knew you're at New Orleans, but that doesn't make a lot of sense to me. I'm going to go with the Saints here. Upset.
3: I'm going with the Saints too. And I'm not just going with the underdog in this one because I picked all favorites. The Saints have been one of my picks all week. As bad as the Saints defense is, the Vikings offense really has not been great. They just have found ways to win, and maybe that's the case again today. But I like the Saints as the home dog here.
4: One thing to keep an eye on in that game, both for fantasy purposes and betting purposes and everything else, Justin Jefferson, still a game time decision. Keep it tuned into Westwood One Sports. Nick and Femi on You Better You Bet Countdown to Kickoff. We'll keep you up to date. Expected to play, but that could always change at the last second. And again, given the knee injury, maybe it's a start but not finish. Something to keep an eye on. All right, we pivot to Washington, another place where there will be plenty of rain today. This could just be a slog, I'll be honest, not just because of the weather, but you got the Commanders hosting the Giants. Commanders, this seems like a fishy line to me. 1-3 Commanders at home, laying 4 to the 3-1 Giants. I know the Giants aren't as good as that 3-1 would indicate, and it's Jameis, and it's Brian Burns out, but they all of a sudden dialed up the blitz rate a whole bunch last week, Clay. I'm on the Giants to get in Jaden Daniels' kitchen. He's fresh back. Not sure how confident he'll look throwing the ball, coming back off the elbow injury. So I'm going to take the Giants and the points.
2: I'm with you. I think some of those 50-50 games, I need to see how Jaden Daniels is going to look. And I do think that the Giants looked a lot better last week. Jameis had a solid game. He's got to cut out the turnovers. But give the ball to your boy Cam Scataboo. Let him get some yards for you on the ground. Win this one. I'm going Giants.
3: I'm going Giants too. I mean, if it's going to be rainy and wet and a sloppy game, I think anything can really happen. And 3.5 is a big number for that type of game against two mediocre teams. Plus, is Jaden Daniels wearing like some Terminator arm brace? Like, that's got to be uncomfortable to play with and kind of odd to get used to in his first game playing with this. So I'm with you guys. I'll take the Giants.
4: We just got done talking about Bears-Packers a few minutes ago, so I don't know how much deeper we have to dive into it. We know there's a lot of emotion between both sides. Bears are laying 1.5 at Lambeau. Bears are going to have the 89 sticker on their helmets to honor Mike Ditka. I'll take the Bears and lay less than 2, Clay.
2: I'm going Bears. If Ben Johnson wins this game in Lambeau, with a $5 million quarterback versus a $50 million quarterback on a team he's been coaching for 2 years versus Matt LaFleur 8 years, very telling to the balance of power in the NFC North. I'm going Chicago here.
3: Well, not just the balance of power in the NFC North, but the balance of power between the two of them. I mean, the rivalry flips here in terms of the Bears owning the Packers, whereas the Packers have owned the Bears over... I mean, Matt LaFleur was 11-0 against the Bears prior to, well, I guess 11-1. The Eberflus, Caleb got a win in Week 18. Whatever. That's all to say that Ben Johnson has owned Matt LaFleur. Yeah, I'll take the Bears today.
4: The Bears. Broncos Chargers divisional matchup. We broke it down earlier. I will say this, the Broncos are laying 3.5 on the road. I know it's not the biggest home field advantage at SoFi for the Chargers, but the Chargers put up 23 in Seattle last week. Maybe they're finding a little bit of traction on offense. I don't think the Chargers are going to win this game, but the hook gets me here because I think it's a close, hard-fought, tight divisional game. So I'll take the Chargers in the 3.5.
2: Man, I keep going with the Chargers, expecting them to turn this thing around. Yeah. With Joe Alt and the offensive line issues, I think that Denver defense is still in there somewhere. They're going to have a breakout.

0: Sean Payton taking a more hands-on approach to calling play. Start throwing it down the field a little more, Sean. I'm going to go with the Broncos here, but I'm with you, Chris. That's a tempting hook right there. But I'm going Broncos.
1: Well, I told you guys last week, I'm done with the Chargers out of the Tree of Trust. I'm just not betting on them at all until they show me something. So this is simply principle. I can't take the Chargers, which means we're taking the Broncos.
2: Hey, once you're kicked out of the circle of trust, once it's being allowed back in, Cardinals at home hosting the Lions. We talked about this one just a little bit ago. Should light up the scoreboard, a total of 54.5. The Lions laying 5.5 on the road. That's a big number to lay on the road when your defense can hardly ever get stops. But I'm going to do it anyway because I think Detroit's going to run up a lot of points in Arizona this afternoon. I'll take the Lions -5.5, Clay.
0: Fishy, my antennas are going up, but I'm going to let Detroit do it to me again. It came down to this last game with me and Kate last week, and I took the Lions and she took the Panthers, and Kate got me. So I'm giving you one more chance to stay in the trust tree, Detroit. Beat up on the Cardinals, one of the least explosive offenses in the league. Let's go, Detroit.
1: Well, Clay, we won't be going against each other on this one this week. I'm with you guys. I think we get just scoring points from Detroit today, and the Cardinals offense just can't keep up. So I'm going Detroit.
2: All right, we've got another emotionally charged division rivalry in Seattle this afternoon. Definitely the late window game of the week, maybe the game of the week, period. Seahawks hosting the Niners, 3-point favorites at Lumen Field against a team who they've just had their number going back to last season, late last season especially. I do think this is going to be a tight one. I do think the Niners are going to show up better than they did in the two late season meetings with the Seahawks last year, but I'm still taking the Seahawks, laying the 3 at home, Clay.
0: They're going to have to pay. I'm going to have to pay to see this one. I'm taking the Seahawks. I know the Niners, Brock Purdy, MVP candidate. He's been playing out of his mind, best quarterback in the league right now, but he hasn't done it against Mike McDonald and the Seahawks defense. I got to see him do it before I pick him against the Seahawks.
1: I'm going Niners, and Purdy we trust. The guy's playing incredible right now. I'm going to go ahead and say he just keeps that rolling here.
2: All right, Sunday night football in Atlanta, third straight primetime game for the Falcons. They've proven to be worth it the way they've played since Penix has been inserted back into the lineup. Bijan Robinson just continues to go off. They're going up against a Ravens team that'll be without Lamar Jackson. Probably lean on Derrick Henry a good bit. The Falcons laying 3 at home to Baltimore. I'm going to take the Falcons and lay the field goal. I do think this is another close one. Maybe we end up getting a push with the last second field goal. But Atlanta's offense has just been so explosive. I don't know how that gets slowed down given what we've seen from Bijan to this point, Clay.
0: It is the year of the backup quarterback. And I think this one is going to be fishy too because I think everybody's going to be on Atlanta. But I'm going to go with them. I mean, the way Bijan's been looking, the way Michael Penix has been, it's a tough one. I do think it's a year of the backup quarterback. Tyler Huntley can play. He got some wins last year, and when Tyler Huntley's in there, they give the ball to their big-time King Henry. So I'm going Atlanta, but it's a close one here for me.
1: I'll take some King Henry props, maybe a touchdown or two, but if I'm picking a side, I'm with you. I'm going Falcons.
2: All right. Finally, I called it a possible Super Bowl preview at the host site of the Super Bowl later this season. The Rams against the Bills on Monday Night Football. Another one that we expect to have a lot of offense. Total is at 54.5. Rams are 3-point favorites. I think Josh Allen learns from the late game mistake against New England last week, gets back to protecting the football, kind of Josh Allen that wins football games. Kate, you brought it up earlier. Matt Stafford has looked a little shaky turning the football over so far this year. Yes, he's got Devontae. Yes, he's got Puka back as well. But I'm going to take Buffalo plus the 3 on the road.
0: I got to go with I got to go with Josh Allen. I don't think he's going to have two back-to-back games to where he blows the lead here. And, yeah, I got to go Josh Allen just bouncing back and having a big game.
1: I hate to be with you guys because we've had so many similar picks this week, but I think it's the right side. I think this one comes down to the very end, and maybe it comes down to a field goal, and we all just push here. But either way, I think this one is going to be extremely close throughout, and so I'll have the points in my pocket with the Bills.
2: Those are our official picks for Week 5. We'll come back. We'll update you on what's going on over in London as they're in the final 7 minutes of the second quarter between the Eagles and the Jags. Any other breaking news you need before we hand it off to Nick and Femi on You Better You Bet Countdown to Kickoff, all next here on Westwood One Sports.
3: The Falcons and Michael Penix Jr. are suddenly one of the NFL's hottest teams. 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
1: Couple of quick notes for you. We mentioned it looks like Chase and Higgins will both be playing for the Bengals today down in Miami after both left last week's loss to the Jags in Cincinnati. Ashton Jeanty has worked out pregame as the Raiders get ready in Foxborough to face the Patriots. Still no official word yet if he actually will play or not. That looks like it'll be a true game time decision for Ashton Jeanty. And the Eagles have gone up on the Jags in London. A 62-yard catch and run from Jalen Hurts to Darius Cooper has the Eagles up late second quarter. Would be a massive way for them to bounce back, Clay, if they're able to win against a Jags team that has been rolling and do it with seemingly no one available to them. No Devontae Smith, no Saquon Barkley, no Tank Bigsby. They are really thin. No Hollywood Brown. And Darius Cooper has been one of those guys who stepped up for them in a big way early in this season when they've been able to come up with big plays. Cooper's usually been on the other end of it.
2: Yeah, he's been a guy. I went out there to training camp, you know, and I watched a couple practices, and he was a guy that everybody loved. And just watching him play, he was a guy that just came to work every day, hard worker, and just made catches. He's not a blazer. He's not a huge speed guy. Just knows how to make plays. And he's a weapon for them, and he's going to be a good player for a long time. And I think the even bigger story is obviously Jalen Hurts bouncing back after with this offensive line. Lane Johnson, the Eagles have been horrendous without Lane Johnson in his tenure with the Birds, and just being able to move the ball against one of the best defenses in the league. I know it's early, but 14 points, that's better than he did last week. So I think it's looking good in Philly. Obviously, the Jaguars are driving right now, a lot of game left, but I think they got to be happy with the way they started this game, came out with a good response, Cade.
3: Yeah, makes me a little nervous for my picks today because a lot of favorites, and here was a heavy favorite in Jacksonville, and the Eagles are up right now. But a lot of game left. But to your point, though, Clay, the Eagles have to be very happy with where they're at right now and how they've been playing in this first half so far.
1: Yeah, doing it without much of a running game, too. So 310-840-4910 is the number. You can always chime in here on Westwood One Sports. Chance is down in Alabama. He joins us on Westwood One Sports, BetMGM Game Day. How are you, Chance?
4: Man, I'm good. I'm a huge Bills fan, and I think it's going to be a bounce-back game against the Rams. Josh Allen does not always beat the Rams, but, man, he always balls out. He always puts on the cape every time he plays them. Last year, it was like a 42-44 loss, and he carried that team, man. The year after the Rams won the Super Bowl, the Vrabel has the Bills' number for some reason. We're going to split with them for some reason until, I don't know, maybe our new coach can figure it out. But I like the Bills going into the Monday Night Football game, man. Go Bills.
1: Yeah, thanks, Chance. Appreciate the call, man. I think I'm there. I think it's going to be just one of those back and forth kind of whoever ends up with the ball in their hands last, Josh Allen or Matt Stafford kind of game tomorrow night, Clay.
2: Yeah, and, you know, I did say the Bills' defense isn't great. The one thing they've been decent at is pressures. And on the year, they're fourth in pressures. And Deion Walker is a big reason why. I mean, he's just an absolute beast in the middle of that defense. Young player, has really found a niche. I mean, he's just an interior lineman that can really dent the center of that pocket for the Bills. And that's something Matt Stafford's got to worry about. I love Staff. Used to play with him with my former teammates, Kate. But he just can't get out the way of that up-the-gut pressure. So I think Deion Walker is a matchup that we have to watch there. And then the Bills, if you're talking money down, the Bills are really good on third down, and I think that'll help them. And I think they bounce back after this game they had against the Patriots, where the turnover killed him.
3: I mean, Chance from Alabama's not wrong. Josh Allen does seem to ball out and put on that Superman cape against against the Rams in big-time games. You're right, Chris. I mean, that's why I took the points with the Bills in our picks, is because whoever has the ball last is likely going to win this game. I think this is going to be one of the better games that we've had all season in terms of competitiveness and just kind of the pomp and circumstance around it, because you have two great quarterbacks.
1: Yeah, and I definitely think it gives us, you know, it's not crazy, even though it's still mid-October. It's not crazy to talk about this being a possible Super Bowl preview. Like, these are two teams that a lot of people had picked early on as contenders. And the way both teams – look, if you've got a quarterback, the teams aren't being asked to play superstar defense, Clay. All they need their defenses to do, unlike what's been going on in Dallas, all they need their defenses to do is show up and just make a stop here and there. And whichever defense can make a stop late, that may end up being the turning point tomorrow night in L.A. between the Bills and the Rams.
2: Yeah, I can't wait for this game. And two of the best quarterbacks in the game, they do it so differently. Obviously, Josh Allen has the off-script ability, just the playmaking. He can kill you with his legs. And Staff is just a guy that eats up the blitz, efficient, on time. He's got Puka back. He's got much better supporting cast offensively than Josh Allen does. So it's an intriguing matchup. I do give the nod to the Rams defense. They're getting some players back from injury there, so I think they could make a splash play. But this is one of those coin flip games. You guys said it. I'm just going to repeat it. Who has the ball last? They're going to win.
1: 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That's tomorrow night. We've got you covered all day today. Everything between now and then. 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Nick and Femi up next with You Better You Bet Countdown to Kickoff. 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
3: 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Femi, should we do a little play-by-play here? Jacksonville, first and goal, please, from the one. Chris Rodriguez stuffed at the one-yard line. Jacksonville, I don't think
4: they have
3: fumbled
4: left.
3: Rodriguez. We're at 10 seconds to go in the first half in London. Philly up 14-7. We'll break down everything going on for you in the first half of this game. Jacksonville just had a first and goal from the one. Handoff to, I believe, not Tootin, Chris Rodriguez, may have fumbled. Scrum at the one-yard line to see who recovered this ball. No word yet from the officials. So we're going to find out what's happening here. Eagles up 14-7. Femi, loaded show as usual on Week 5 NFL Sunday. We'll go through every game on the board, actives and inactives. Prop King, Femi's Island, best bets. My friend, how's it going?
4: It's going good. We got a lot of NFL to get to, obviously, today. Really fun slate of football, honestly. Can't wait for that Niners-Seahawks rivalry renewed. That's going to be a fun one later on this afternoon. Some of these early window games are really intriguing as well. But honestly, Nick, I'm just happy that my Cowboys are not playing on this Sunday because I can't stand the sight of them after what I saw this past Thursday. Absolutely disgraceful.
3: Yeah, listen, not all of us can root for the team that's in first place in the NFC East like I do right now with the New York Football Giants looking to make
4: I've been rooting for them the last couple of weeks, you know, betting on Big Blue. It's been doing me well the last couple of weeks. We'll see what happens this afternoon, but your Giants, man, it's been impressive so far.
3: All right, so we'll get to everything happening in the NFL today in a moment, but we got to keep you posted on what's happening in London right now because this is a critical play in this game. So it's the Jaguars and the Eagles. I think Jacksonville recovered the fumble. Jacksonville's out to run. Philly is up 14-7. That is a surprise. We're going to tell you how it's happened in case you've missed it. But it's a second and goal for Jacksonville. The Jags have no timeouts. The Eagles have just called a timeout on defense. Okay, so we're going to set the scene for what's happened so far in this first half. The Eagles are obviously very shorthanded in this game. Lane Johnson is retired. Cam Jurgens is now on Baltimore. No Saquon Barkley. No Devontae Smith. The Eagles down to their third-string center, Majors. And they've come out and played well in this first half against Jacksonville. The defense has been excellent. Jacksonville took an early 7-0 lead on a 51-yard touchdown pass from Trevor Lawrence to Parker Washington. And since then, it has been all Eagles. A Will Shipley 2-yard touchdown run in the absence of Saquon Barkley and Tank Bigsby tied the game at 7. And then Jalen Hurts 60-yard touchdown pass to Darius Cooper, who burned Monterrick Brown. Jags might have to bench Monterrick Brown. He's been terrible in the first half of this game. So Hurts to Darius Cooper, 60-yard touchdown, extra point was good. That gave Philly the 14-7 lead that they hold right now. Currently, we're in like an endless delay trying to figure out if Chris Rodriguez... Okay, so he didn't. So here we go. We're going to tell you... Now what?
4: more offsetting penalties? I mean,
3: This is a cluster right now.
4: The game started with a cluster, with the four penalties on the kickoff. Jeremiah Trotter Jr., Brian Thomas Jr. both got ejected. And it was an opening kickoff that went for a touchdown, but it was called back because of holding and offsetting penalties. It's been that kind of day in London.
3: I'd love to know what's happening right now. Why do the officials keep blowing the whistle? Why are they not running this? Liam Cohen's pissed off. Sirianni's. They're short. Still reviewing this play on first down. Was it a fumble or not? In any event.
4: I thought we were missing a pylon like we were at the start of Red River yesterday. So at least we got that all taken care of.
3: We'll get to, I feel like we kind of have to keep it here to see if it's a huge play in the game.
4: What are you sweating in this game, by the way, while we're waiting? Do you have any bets on this one?
3: I have some Jaguars teasers, but nothing significant.
4: I put on the hazmat suit. I took Philly plus 7.5, and I have a little bit of money line as well.
3: Honestly? Great call. Even if it doesn't win, I like it.
4: Yeah, it's just like, I was like, hey, like the market's completely selling. Like, I get it when it was like 6, 7. But once we got beyond 7, I was like, this is a little bit too much. And this is a prideful organization, the Philadelphia Eagles, who've done a lot of winning over the last decade. I don't think they're going to go out like some punks. And so far through the first half, they've shown us to be pretty good so far.
3: And Jalen Hurts has been playing well. Like, they're still reviewing. This has been like a solid like 5 minutes
4: that
3: they're
4: reviewing. Yeah, I'm not even sure. Is this even like...
3: It's ridiculous.
4: Russell Yerk, what did you see? Are they allowed to even review something this long? Like, I don't know. I thought they already came to a conclusion.
3: All right. Well, yes. And now, like, the officials are, back under the hood trying to figure out if this is a fumble or not. We'll keep you posted on it if it is or if it isn't. But, Femi, before we tell you what's happening there and get to the rest of Week 5 NFL Sunday, thoughts from you, and feel free to break in because you have it on the TV here. I think I may be ahead of you, so maybe I'll break in.
4: Yeah, you're probably on a wild college, like a solid 15 seconds ahead of me, I think.
3: On this college football Saturday from yesterday with Alabama losing to Georgia, LSU loses to Kentucky in overtime, a second loss for Lane Kiffin, Texas loses Red River to Oklahoma, Oregon loses at home to UCLA. Thoughts coming out of college football Saturday with a lot of upsets.
4: Yeah, who wants to be real was my big takeaway from yesterday's action in college football. I'll start with Red River because that was like the game that I was most looking forward to throughout the weekend. It's one of my favorite rivalries. That doesn't include one of my teams. Oklahoma, massive, massive win. Biggest win under Brent Venables for the Sooners. That was a plus 265 underdog money line ticket that cashed. Have to talk about Arch Manning's performance in the fourth quarter. The two backbreaking interceptions, one of which went for a pick six. The other one set up the eventual game-winning field goal for Oklahoma. I don't know what to make of Texas because this offense, they continue to kind of shoot themselves in the foot. Arch Manning, I don't know, Nick, like so many people have hyped him up as a great prospect. You can see the flashes on some throws. Like he had a throw to Cam Coleman. It's like, whoa, that's the Arch Manning everyone's been telling us about. But then you see the boneheaded mistakes. It's like he can't quite put a full game together, and that's what's holding Texas back. They got away with it against Ohio State in week two, didn't get away with it yesterday, and it's why I'm not in on this Texas Longhorns team. So that was a big takeaway from me. Not necessarily great Oklahoma, because Oklahoma won the game with a special teams touchdown and a defensive touchdown, more so bad Texas, and why I cannot trust Texas with my guy Seven Win Sark. So I think this Texas team, talented on their best day, can play with anybody, but we saw yesterday they can also play down to the competition as well.
3: All right, so Jacksonville retains possession of the ball. They have no timeout, second and goal from the one. So they get tackled in play, like the half's going to run out in all likelihood. Yep. Trevor Lawrence is in the shotgun, takes the snap, looking left, still rolling, a lot of time coming off, throws to the back of the end zone, incomplete out of the end zone.
4: How much time?
3: Five seconds to play.
4: Gotcha. So this seems risky, these...
3: I'm guessing that they'll kick the field goal here, but I mean, who the hell knows?
4: Kalen DeBoer went for it. Yes, last night.
3: Yeah. I think they're keeping the offense on the field here. Maybe we'll get another timeout or another review. So offense staying on the field. So we'll tell you what happens here at the end of the first half. So Trevor Lawrence is in the huddle. 10 seconds to go on the play clock. 5 seconds in the half. So this has either got to be a quick out, or they're trying to score here. This could be the final play of the half. So 14-7, play clock is running down. Lawrence is still trying to get everybody set. Receiver in motion. They get the snap off. Lawrence back to pass. Throws to the end zone, and it is incomplete. Brian Thomas Jr., the intended receiver. The clock runs out. Quinyon Mitchell with the pass breakup. Wow. Liam Cohen is insisting there's a second left on the clock. We're probably going to have another review here. We're just going to move past this. Which is kind of, it looked to me like the half had run out. I don't think there's a second left. So
4: is this Western Michigan, Michigan all over again?
3: Dude, I mean.
4: The in-stadium clock is different than the broadcast
3: clock. They put a second back on the clock.
4: Come on!
3: Hold on. So we're going to watch this replay here. So I'm watching the play here. So Lawrence lets it go with 2 seconds.
4: Oh, yep. Come on.
3: I think it's an okay call.
4: Are you sure? I mean, I just saw the play. Oh, yeah. My goodness.
3: So
4: are we sure?
3: And the Jaguars, I mean, they're going for the touchdown.
4: Yeah, I mean, if you're going to go the first time, why aren't you going this time? I feel like it's like you're pot committed now at this. I mean, I guess that you're not because you could opt to kick the field goal. But, I mean, they showed us their philosophy already. They're going.
3: Honestly, does the team that wins this play win the game? Jaguars score here. They tie it. Eagles take all the momentum going to halftime if they don't. All right, so here we go. So Chris Rodriguez is the setback. Lawrence is under center. They can run the ball here. Okay, so Rodriguez kicks out. They're going to sneak this, no? All right, so Lawrence.
4: QB draw.
3: Let's see. Oh, end around to Tootin, and he has stopped like six. Oh, and he might have. He fumbled, but he recovers it. Terrible play call by Liam Cohen.
5: Wow.
3: Blown up by Jalen Hunt and the Philadelphia Eagles. Tootin on an end around. Zach Bond's the player that blew it up. Bond tackles Tootin at about the 5-yard line. A little trickeration from Liam Cohen and the Jags. Jacksonville comes up empty on the goal-to-go sequence. Jalen Hunt is down for the Philadelphia Eagles and in a ton of pain.
5: Ooh, that's big.
3: But we go to halftime in London. Philadelphia leading the Jacksonville Jaguars 14-7, Femi.
4: That's massive. Well, and you asked the question, like, if Jacksonville scores, are they back in control? If Philadelphia gets a stop, do they win? I do think that that was like almost, I cringe to say game deciding play because there's still 30 more minutes to go. But the important note with this is that the Eagles get the ball to start the third quarter. Like, Jacksonville started the game with the ball. So now Philadelphia, momentum, get that stop. And now you have the ball up 7 and get to play on your own terms. Like, if the Eagles get any points on this opening drive, whether it's a field goal or a touchdown, now you have a 2-possession lead with that pass rush, which Jalen Carter, we haven't mentioned him yet. He has been playing with his hair on fire.
3: Do you want his stat line? I just saw it just came up on my Twitter timeline. Four. So this is Jalen Carter at halftime. 4 tackles, 3 tackles for loss, 3 pressures, 2 sacks, 2 forced fumbles for Jalen Carter in the first half.
4: He's looking like the best player in the league. Honestly, he looked like prime Aaron Donald in that first half with the way he just absolutely blew up that Jacksonville Jaguars offensive line. Which, if you were to nitpick the Jaguars, because I know this week leading up to the game was Jags week and it was Jags best team in the AFC and Jags this, Jags that. It was a big Jacksonville week. But if you can nitpick Jacksonville, that offensive line I still think is shaky. And if there's something that the Eagles do well, especially when they're humming on all cylinders, it's get to the quarterback and it's disrupt the quarterback with their defensive front. And Jalen Carter has been the leader in doing that. But yeah, this Jalen Hunt injury, which, like, I'm seeing it now, like, he's still down
3: on the field. It looks bad. Unfortunately.
4: It does not look good. So, like, that would be problematic for this Eagles defense that's already down some guys. Jonathan Grenard was inactive, I believe, so he is not dressed for this game. So you're losing pass rushers for Vic Fangio's defense. But so far, this Eagles defensive line has kind of dominated this game, and the Eagles offense is doing just enough and doing more than just enough as they've come up with some explosive plays as well.
3: Just to offer some context as to why Liam Cohen could have potentially gone for it there, Jacksonville's all-pro long snapper Ross Matzik injured during the first punt of the game. So Jaguars nose tackle Devon Hamilton, who's been an outstanding run defender for the Jags defense this year, is the fill-in long snapper. He has long snapped for the Jaguars in the past in a situation like this. Perhaps, you know, that aided with a desire to score a touchdown, why Liam Cohen chooses to go for it. And Liam Cohen obviously gets a ton of credit from people, including me, and he's a great offensive coach.
4: Yeah,
3: it looks like he galaxy-brained himself on that fourth down play call, end-around to Bashaul Tootin from the 1-yard line. Zach Bond blows it up. We go to halftime with the Eagles, Femi, up 14-7 on the Jaguars. Anything else, Femi, from college football Saturday? You talked about Red River. Anything else from college football Saturday worth noting?
4: Yeah, I mean, Georgia-Alabama, of course, was like the game of the day going into it. 2 versus number 6. Georgia gets out of there with the win. Controversial no call on the pass interference on the final drive for Alabama. Not quite like Rams-Saints NFC title game, but it wasn't far from it. Like, it was pretty bad. I think in real time, everybody was like, oh, pass interference. Kalen DeBoer is crashing out on the sidelines, losing his mind, yelling at the refs. You don't see Kalen DeBoer that demonstrative on the sidelines, but he was going crazy because of that no call. Ends up swinging the tide towards, no pun intended, towards the Georgia Bulldogs. And Georgia gets out of there with the first win in the regular season since Matthew Stafford was the quarterback back in 2000. They'd beat him in the SEC title game and the national title games, but they hadn't beat him in the regular season. So you could tell Kirby Smart very pumped up. Is this Georgia team one of 4 teams, I believe, can win the national title now that we're kind of getting to the nitty gritty of this college football season?
3: Give us the other 3.
4: Ohio State, I believe, can win it. Surprise, surprise. Notre Dame. I don't know if everyone has Notre Dame in that class because Notre Dame hasn't really played anyone. They're going to play someone next Saturday as game day is going to be in Provo, Utah for that BYU-Notre Dame game. And then Miami. Those are the 4 teams that I have. It's Miami, Notre Dame, Ohio State, and Georgia. Not necessarily in that order, but those are the teams that I think that can win it. We can cross off Oregon after what we've seen over the last few weeks. Dylan Raiola, I don't know what he was doing. And I don't even know what Nico Iamaleava was doing in that game either. It's one of the worst games I think I've ever seen amongst ranked opponents, to be quite honest. But UCLA won it because they look like the better coach team. 2026 Penn State. With all that hype, this is the year. Look how good this roster is. And it's completely fallen flat with an embarrassing loss at home to the Bruins, who've been good, but you can't lose that game.
3: Yeah, Oregon still has a shot, obviously, to make the playoff with two losses, but have to win out.
4: You got to go to Columbus.
3: Yeah, I mean, have to win out, have to beat Ohio State on the road. Dante Moore should be back for Oregon. Femi, I mean, Dylan Raiola was terrible in this game. And like you, like Femi said, Nico Iamaliava, not much better. But Bob Chesney and UCLA improved to 5-0, so great job by the Bruins, who will remain ranked. Georgia should be the new number one team in the country following Texas's loss in Red River. And just to reiterate, for people that missed it, if you went to bed early last night, LSU and Lane Kiffin losing to Will Stein in Kentucky. Kentucky goes for two in the first overtime, converts, and wins the game 35-34. So LSU, zero margin for error moving forward if Lane Kiffin and company want to make the college football playoff. Before we hit the break, Femi, the Cleveland Guardians beat the White Sox last night in Game 5 of the Division Series, so the League Championship Series are set. Game 1, Dodgers-Brewers tonight in Milwaukee, Mizorowski and Skubal, that's pretty epic. And then we have the Rays and the Guardians in the ALCS starting this week. Anything on Major League Baseball for the audience?
4: Yeah, from the ALDS, this was a heartbreaker for me. I was loaded up on the Chicago White Sox to win the series. First two games, looking pretty good there. I actually had some White Sox in five, so I didn't really hate the fact that Cleveland won games three and games four, but then you see that game play out the way it did. Cleveland pitcher struck out 21 White Sox batters, which is an MLB record. Not just playoff record, playoff and regular season. I saw that tweet from MLB Network's Sarah Langs. It was just swing and miss after swing and miss after swing and miss. Gavin Williams, the big rig, he was an absolute stud, so got to give him his props. So the Guardians advance. As for the ALCS and NLCS, I think Tampa's pretty much a shoo-in for the World Series, and maybe I'm just disrespecting Cleveland. I have not been impressed by the Guardians. Now, one thing, if you are a Guardians fan or a Guardians that you can maybe hang your hat on, is that Jose Ramirez is starting to look like Jose Ramirez. He was dealing with some injuries during the season.
3: Dude,
4: this playoff,
3: that home run that
4: ridiculous.
3: He hit last night, golfed that ball. That ball was basically like on the dirt, on home plate, and he golfed it for a home run. I haven't seen
4: like
3: that.
4: Carlos Beltran.
3: Do you remember when Carlos Beltran got traded to the Astros and he had like that insane run in the postseason and then he signed with the Mets? Beltran had a ball during that postseason that he like golfed off the ground. This is an incredible home run by Jose Ramirez last night. It was incredible.
4: It was the difference in the game. It was the difference in the game. That was the hit, the two-run homer, 2-0. Cleveland beats Chicago as the White Sox just could not get runners on base. And when they did, they were just swinging and missing. The heart of their lineup did not show up, which, I mean, they were obviously a year ahead of schedule. But still, you wish you would have gotten one of those three victories for Chicago. But I'm not necessarily buying into Cleveland. I think Tampa has been the most complete team in the American League all throughout the season. It was just the Rays as we were all looking for Yankees, Red Sox, this team, that. No, I think it's always just been Tampa. As for the NLCS, I don't want to put so much weight on this game one, but I kind of do. Psychologically, I think this is massive for Milwaukee to get this win tonight. Because if you lose this game, I know like Dodgers are pitching Skubal, they're throwing Mizorowski, so it's a heavy hitter matchup here. But if you lose this game after what happened last year, getting swept, and then feeling like this is the year for Milwaukee, that doubt starts to creep in. So I could see this. If the Brewers win, it wouldn't shock me if Milwaukee won this series in like five games. It truly wouldn't, because I don't think the Dodgers are right, because I don't think Otani's right just watching him. He's playing through an injury that they continue to just kind of like gloss over. But I think this is going to be a really fun matchup tonight, though, and I can't wait to watch it.
3: Second half line, Jacksonville -5.5. So this is essentially the Jaguars to lose by one, the game to end in a tie, or to win. Total 20.5. I'll be on the sidelines here. Anything from you for the second half of this game?
4: Just sweating out my Eagles +7.5 and Eagles money line. I'm liking where I'm at with that right now. Let's get a good drive to come out the locker room.
3: All right, we will keep you posted, obviously, on the Eagles and the Jaguars when they come out of the break at Tottenham Hotspur Stadium in London. Eagles up 14-7. But on the other side, we get right into it with It Moved. We will break down every game on the board coming up Week 5 NFL Sunday. Nick Kostos, Femi Abebefe, and you here on Countdown to Kickoff.
0: Hollywood hosts a possible Super Bowl preview when the NFL's last two MVPs face off. Josh Allen leads the Bills into SoFi against Matthew Stafford and the Rams on Monday Night Football. Westwood One Sports.
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0: I think it moved. 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
1: It moved.

0: Ah, yes, it does hit difference. Week 5, NFL Sunday. Nick Costos, Femi Abebefe, and you here on Countdown to Kickoff. So we are at halftime in London. The Eagles up 14-7 on the Jaguars. We'll get back to that game and tell you what's happening when they resume action in the second half. But Femi, let's move to the 1 o'clock Eastern slate of games and begin in Foxborough with the 2-2 Patriots hosting the 3-1 Raiders. No Christian Gonzalez or Carlton Davis today for the Patriots.
1: Yeah, big loss once again for that New England secondary as they continue to be banged up. Christian Barmore back, though, on that defensive line, so that should help out a little bit here. Not a whole lot of movement. I mean, we saw some fours earlier in the week, but now we're sitting here at 3.5. The total's at 45.5. This is one of the few games outside on the East Coast that has decent weather, at least the pregame videos that I've seen. No rain, no nothing like that that's been going on out there in the Boston area. So as for me, I slight lean actually to the Raiders now that New England is confirmed to have these guys out with Gonzalez and Carlton Davis. I'll have this game in my underdog moneyline parlay. Spoiler alert, a little bit of on the silver and black here, but from a straight up standpoint with the side, no bet on the side or the total in this contest.
0: You know, throughout the week, I kind of like the Patriots a little bit, Femi, but kind of what I said when we got to Thursday and Friday is if Christian Gonzalez isn't going to play, I think I like the Raiders. My guess was going to be that Gonzalez would have manned up Brock Bowers, and now without him, I don't think the Patriots can cover Brock Bowers. And Bowers, I understand, is a tight end, but really he's a wide receiver. And I think Michael Mayer can have a huge game as the Raiders' tight end, and I certainly like Brock Bowers as well. And I give the Patriots credit for beating the Bills last week, but Joe Brady, I think, kind of handed them that game by getting away from James Cook. I don't think Clint Kubiak will make the same mistake. I like the Raiders plus 3.5 here. I wouldn't be shocked if the Raiders won. Just for everyone out there, for your fantasy leagues, we don't know if Ashton Jeanty is going to play. He has been called a true game-time decision. He went through about a 9-minute workout on the field recently, per Jay Glazer of Fox Sports. As soon as we find out, which should be in the next 5 minutes or so, about Ashton Jeanty's status, we will bring it to you here. If Jeanty cannot go, Mike Washington will be the Raiders' number one running back today in New England. For now, Femi, let's move on to the Cincinnati Bengals visiting the Miami Dolphins. Ja'Marr Chase and T. Higgins both listed as questionable on the final injury report. We'll find out for sure in about 2 minutes of real time, but ESPN's Adam Schefter reporting in this hour that Chase and Higgins both likely to play for the Cincinnati Bengals, Femi, on the road in Miami.
1: Yeah, and with that news coming out, we saw the movement in the market go towards Cincinnati. This was flirting with 6.5. I bet some 6.5 yesterday on the Cincinnati Bengals. A little bit juice, minus 120, but I like Cincinnati in this game, even at 7, to be quite honest. Miami, I know last week they hung in there with the Minnesota Vikings. That's a completely different kind of offense. Minnesota's still trying to figure things out with Kyler Murray in a new system. This is Burrow, Chase, Higgins, and what the Bengals provide. And also, too, I have to give Cincinnati a little bit more credit defensively. They're a little better than what I thought heading into the season. So I like the Bengals, even at 7. Total 44.5, no opinion there. But to me, it's all Cincinnati as long as Chase and Higgins are healthy, which I'm assuming in the next couple of minutes we'll find out that they'll be good to go.
0: Yeah, I'm with you here on liking the Bengals. Although it is worth noting that Miami has been pretty respectable the last couple weeks, facing teams with a combined record of 8-0, and the Chiefs are better than the Vikings, obviously, but, you know, Miami was in that game against Kansas City up until the very end when Mahomes hit Kelce for the 24-10 margin of victory, and then only losing by 5 last week on the road in Minnesota, much to my chagrin. TJ Hockenson, wish you had scored to cover my bet, but alas, such is life. No bet for me on this game. Make me pick the winner. I would take the Cincinnati Bengals to win and send the Dolphins to 0-5 and Joe Burrow and the Bengals, Femi, to 3-2. All right, we move on now. You Better You Bet's Countdown to Kickoff, Week 5 NFL Sunday. Nick Costos, Femi Abebefe, and you on Westwood One Sports to the 0-4 Bowl as 0-4 Houston, the Texans visiting the 0-4 Tennessee Titans. I think, Femi, people believe that Marvin Harrison Jr. will be headed to Houston potentially after this game. Mm-hmm. We'll get to MHJ when we talk about the Cardinals. Some pretty interesting line movement, though, in this game, Femi, that I'm seeing right now. Tell the people what's happening with the Texans and the Titans.
1: Oh, it's tighten up is what's happening. The people are betting the Tennessee Titans. This was 7 pretty much all week long. There were even some 7.5s earlier in the week at open, but now it's 6.5. So money is coming on the underdog Tennessee Titans because it just looks strange to see an 0-4 team laying 7 on the road in a division game. I probably disagree with the movement. I have not bet this game yet. I'm curious to see how low do we go? Do we see more money? Do we ever get a 6? I don't think so, but there's still time, 90 minutes until kickoff. Total's at 38. I don't know what the weather is supposed to be like in Nashville, but it's the Texans defense. It's the Titans offense. It's going to be a lower scoring game, but I'm fascinated by that line movement because I disagree with it.
0: D'Amico Ryans, the head coach of the Texans, taking over defensive play calling duties from coordinator Matt Burke, which I think should help. Maybe you'll get a one-game bump for the Texans defense. Azeez Al-Shaair back at the linebacker position. I did bet some Texans minus 6.5 way early in the week, so that's where we stand right now. I don't necessarily love the late move here on the

0: The Yaffe Program, 9 to 11 a.m.
1: The idea that in a war with Iran that hasn't even gone on a year yet, we are just running out of our stockpiles. There was thinking in the military for the past maybe 20, 30 years that instead of focusing on quantity, we were going to focus more on quality, technological advancement. It's becoming obvious that we probably need to focus on both.
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2: This does feel a little bit like the sell high spot on Cleveland coming off three straight wins, most recently one of them being in primetime. So Jets are passed. I'm going to pass the side, but I might get there with a teaser with the Cleveland Browns up to 8 or 8.5, depending where you do your betting.
3: Yo, it's a little surprising to me that the Jets are getting bet out like this without Breece Hall and A.D. Mitchell. You know, no Mason Graham in this game for Cleveland, their star defensive tackle, second-year defensive tackle, who looked like he was having like an all-pro start to the season before he got hurt last week against the Pittsburgh Steelers. Not only is Mason Graham out, but Graham's replacement, what a do, baby, the Iceman Mike Hall, got his mouth looking something like a disco ball, also out. This could be a big game for Braylon Allen on the ground. Bettors, Femi showing confidence here, and Aaron Glenn and the New York Jets at home. I would only bet the Cleveland Browns in this game. No desire to bet it. I'll be on the sidelines with the Jets and the Browns. Bad weather yet again today in the Northeast coming up for this game. Speaking of bad weather in the Northeast, Femi, let's go to Pittsburgh, where the 2-2 Steelers host the 2-2 Indianapolis Colts. What can you tell us about this game?
2: Yeah, what I can tell you is that the betting market likes the Pittsburgh Steelers. This was 2.5 earlier in the week. We have now hit 3 over at BetMGM. Total is at 42. Now, this is, I think, one of those betting situations where people are factoring the spot. Indianapolis last week was playing the Washington Commanders in London. Now they're on the road. They did not opt to take that bye week. So I think a lot of folks are looking at, all right, this is a time to bet against Indianapolis, which also didn't really look that impressive. We were on the air live on You Better You Bet's Countdown to Kickoff, like doing the game, and it didn't look good. It was Ethan Calliope-Manis. Shout out to him. But like outside of that, like if Mariota stays healthy, I think Washington probably wins that game based on what we had seen over the first couple of drives. But a lot of people like Pittsburgh, extra rest. Meanwhile, international travel for Indianapolis, which is why the betting market is put Pittsburgh out to a 3-point favorite. No strong opinion for me. I understand the movement. I just think that this is probably too expensive of a price to pay.
3: I bet Pittsburgh earlier in the week, laying 2.5. 2.5. I feel bad for Daniel Jones. He very clearly has lost a lot of that athleticism coming off these, and maybe he'll work his way back into it. But Femi, we were on the air last week during the Colts Commanders game in London. He doesn't have it anymore in terms of the get after it when he's running the ball. He's getting caught by players he should not be getting caught by. And in bad weather against that Steelers pass rush, Femi, feels like a recipe for disaster for me here for the Indianapolis Colts. I actually like the Steelers quite a bit. And looking forward to DK Metcalf barbecuing Ahmad Gardner, the former Sauce, who can't be called Sauce if he's going to get burnt the way he has.
2: Sauceless. He's sauceless now. He's dry rub Gardner. That one maybe doesn't work as well. I was like, are we sure that one works as well? Maybe that's
3: what
2: it is.
3: It's not bad.
2: They asked him about Sauce and he said, who? I'm not really concerned about the DBs. So I'm sure we'll get some fun interaction between those two guys today.
3: We do have news on Raiders running back Ashton Jeanty. He is active. So Jeanty will go today for the Raiders. If you have him in fantasy, I do in a couple leagues, I'm going to play him. But just be prepared that this could not go well today for Ashton Jeanty. Mike Washington has been very impressive behind him. It feels like Jeanty is not 100%, but he's going to play Jeanty active today for the Las Vegas Raiders against the New England Patriots. Let's hit one more game here in this segment, Femi, and that is the Vikings and the Saints in New Orleans. We already told you Justin Jefferson is active for Minnesota. No Jordan Addison in the passing game for the Vikings. Alvin Kamara is active, and he will be the primary running back today, Femi, for the New Orleans Saints.
2: Yeah, funny point spread with this one. Minnesota Vikings are 4-0. They are playing a team in the New Orleans Saints who just got their doors blown off Monday night against 2-point spread. I think a lot of folks might see that and say, hey, just lay the points with Minnesota. I like New Orleans. I took 2.5. I also took a little bit of money line at +120 as well. I think the Saints are better than what they've shown the last couple of weeks. And I just do not believe the Vikings are anywhere close to as good as their 4-0 record. I think they're going to have to wait until after the bye week. Maybe that can then get Kyler Murray on the same page with this Kevin O'Connell offense. Something doesn't seem to be clicking. Defensively, they're all there. But an important thing, too, is Jefferson has been the headliner in terms of the injury news. The left side

0: of the offensive line for the Vikings is completely hurt. Christian Darrisaw is not playing in the game. Donovan Jackson, their left guard, is out for the rest of the season. So this is a new left side of that offensive line for Minnesota on the road in a probably a gotta have it kind of game for the Saints. I like New Orleans in the spot. I think the Saints win this game outright.
1: I like Minnesota a little bit, Femi, in a lower scoring game. I think Brian Flores, after what Jeff Ulbrich and the Falcons did on Monday night to New Orleans offensive line and Tyler Shuck, I'm expecting Brian Flores to have Tyler Shuck and Kellen Moore and the New Orleans Saints offense in a blender today. Lean for me towards the Vikings. I have not bet the game, but if I had to, I think Minnesota wins the game. And I agree with you. The Vikings are not as good as 4-0 would indicate, would not be as good as 5-0 would indicate, but I do think they will get to 5-0 today. All right, the Eagles went three and out on their opening possession of the second half. The Jaguars have the ball, but 13 minutes to go in the third quarter. Eagles up 14-7 in London. We'll take a break. And on the other side, all the actives and inactives you need to know about for the early slate of games. We'll continue to keep you abreast of the Eagles and the Jaguars in London and hit the rest of the slate Week 5 NFL Sunday. And we will start with the Giants and the Commanders in our nation's capital right after this.
2: The U.S. women's national team faces off against number one ranked Spain. 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Hear it live on the Westwood One Sports app. Tuesday at 8 Eastern. 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
1: 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Quick update on what's going on in London with the Jaguars and the Eagles. Jacksonville is in Philly territory, a 3rd-and-11 coming up at the Eagles 28. We are in commercial break, so presumably the Jaguars will kick a field goal if the Eagles hold here. But Philly up 14-7, 9:39 to go in the third quarter, but Jacksonville in Philly territory ahead of a 3rd-and-11. Okay, just a couple injury notes that you need to know about for the early slate of games. As we told you, Justin Jefferson active for the Minnesota Vikings, but Jordan Addison out for Minnesota. Alvin Kamara in for the New Orleans Saints. Michael Pittman Jr. on IR for the Pittsburgh Steelers, so he's out the next four games. Rico Dowdle out for Pittsburgh. Jaylen Warren will be Pittsburgh's RB1. Keenan Allen will play for the Indianapolis Colts. For the Jets and the Browns, A.D. Mitchell and Breece Hall both out for gangrene. Dolphins and the Bengals, Jamar Chase and T. Higgins are both in. It looks like Chase has more of an opportunity to play a lot of snaps in this game. Per some NFL insider tweets, T. Higgins will be on a snap count and will play on, quote, the important snaps, whatever that means. Ashton Jeanty will play today for the Las Vegas Raiders, but as we told you, Christian Gonzalez and Carlton Davis are both out for the Patriots. The Giants are going to dress only two quarterbacks in this game, Jameis Winston and J.J. McCarthy. That just coming down per our friend Mike Garafolo. Stephon Diggs is out for the Commanders, but Terry McLaurin will play. Apparently, he will be on a snap count. Kyle Manungai out for the Chicago Bears, officially for the Bears and the Packers coming up at Lambeau. We'll get to that game momentarily. Anton Harrison is being carted off of the Jaguars. They're starting left tackle. Former second-round pick Walker Little comes in now as the left tackle for the Jacksonville Jaguars. If that is a long-term injury for Jacksonville, that is bad news. Anton Harrison, their starting left tackle, being carted off. Will Shipley, Philly's starting running back, entered the game, has been ruled out, so it'll be Damian Pierce as the primary ball carrier in Philly the rest of the way. Trevor Lawrence completion on 3rd-and-11 to Brenton Strange. So a new set of downs coming up for the Jaguars as they threaten to tie this game in London against the Eagles. But for now, Femi, let's move on with the slate of games today in the 1 o'clock action with the Commanders and the Giants in our nation's capital. A lot of rain expected today for this battle in the NFC East.
2: Yeah, a lot of rain and a lot of money on the New York Giants, as this was about 4 earlier in the week. Now we're sitting here at 3.5, and the 3.5s are pretty cheap if you want to lay it with the Commanders. It's -102. The big news with this game, it is the return of Jaden Daniels, who's coming off of the left elbow dislocation. Now the elbow is still injured, but he's going to wear that big brace on that left elbow. The total is at 41.5. But some reports that were coming out, Adam Schefter had a report earlier this morning talking about how doctors around the league think it's a matter of when and not if Daniels will hurt that left elbow again. So not great long-term for the Washington Commanders, but for today's game, maybe he has a chance to look like the guy that we saw prior to that injury. No real betting opinion for me with this contest, just because the Jaden Daniels uncertainty, the weather, you got Jameis Winston. I think that the wheels are going to fall off eventually with that, which is why I think it's noteworthy what Mike Garafolo posted. Like, I wouldn't be shocked to see J.J. McCarthy even enter this game, to be quite honest. Like, maybe if you want some Jameis Winston under on props or something like that, because wet football, that feels like Jameis turnovers all over the place in our nation's capital. So I'm going to pass this game, but an interesting game one nonetheless.
1: One other piece of injury news to get in from the Texans-Titans game. As expected, Carnell Tate is active, got into practice in on Friday. He was questionable with a back injury. He is good to go. Carnell Tate will play today for the Tennessee Titans. As far as the Giants and the Commanders go, Femi, maybe I'm drinking the blue Kool-Aid here, certainly possible. I'm going to take the points with the Giants today. I'm believing. I'm choosing to believe. And
2: just took a couple weeks.
1: Yeah. Now that I'm on it, they'll lose by 100. The Jaden Daniels tweet that you brought up from ESPN's Adam Schefter, you're right to bring that up. And I asked some of my friends around the league about this, and I feel like the Commanders, from what I can gather, I'm not reporting anything, are not happy that this report came out. I'm not insinuating they're not happy with Schefter. It's whoever's leaking it, obviously. And I'm not going to be the first person or the last to say it. This feels like RG2, like RG3 part two, potentially. Mm. With RG3, he got rushed back, tore his ACL in week one after he got hurt in that wild card loss his rookie year to the Seahawks. If they're rushing Jaden Daniels back here, is playing with the brace, and maybe he'll be fine. But if he blows that elbow out, there's going to be some problems here going on with the Washington Commanders in Dan Quinn's third season. We also have this from Nick Underhill.
2: Let me ask you something real quick.
1: Okay. Go ahead.
2: I was just asking, do you think it's the Commanders rushing him back or is Daniels rushing back, given that he's eligible for an extension after this season?
1: Could be both. I mean, the coaching staff kind of needs to say, like, to win to keep their jobs. And my verbiage. Like, no one else is saying that they're rushing him back. Mm-hmm. But if he's at this serious risk of re-injury, you kind of have to wonder what's happening here with their franchise quarterback. Nick Underhill, who covers the Saints locally in the Louisiana area, tweeting that the Saints have, quote, a major sickness running through their locker room today. We saw this with the Texans, a bunch of their offensive linemen questionable with illness. Now it feels like members of the Saints are unhealthy. The Vikings, Femi, have been bet out to a 2.5-point road favorite here. So we're not at 3, but money coming in on Minnesota. Perhaps sports bettors know something we don't right now as it concerns this Vikings-Saints game. Washington, again, a 3.5-point favorite over the Giants, total 41.5. You better you bet, Week 5 NFL Sunday. Nick Costos, Femi Abebefe, and you on Westwood One Sports. Let's hit the Bears and the Packers, Femi, at Lambeau Field, where, you know, the Bears will be honoring the late, great Iron Mike Ditka, who passed away on Friday. Just to get this out there, I do appreciate, not obviously, you don't want anyone to pass away. Walter Payton passed away in November 1999, leading up to a Bears game at Lambeau. The Bears beat the Packers at Lambeau that week on a blocked Ryan Longwell field goal in the closing moments. Mike Ditka passes away on Friday ahead of a Bears-Packers game in Lambeau. No, not that the Bears needed any extra motivation or Ben Johnson needed extra motivation, but man, I don't know how you don't think about things like that. Rest in peace to the great Iron Mike Ditka. Femi, what do we have here with the Bears and the Packers in Lambeau?
2: Yeah, but right now we have a 1.5-point spread in the Bears-Packers game right now. The Bears are road favorite, which, I mean, that might seem small to a lot of people, given what we've seen from the Green Bay Packers so far this season, what we've seen most importantly from the Chicago Bears with their dominance. But it seems right to me. I feel like Bears, it's still Tyson Bagent on the road at Lambeau Field in the game where the Packers got to have it. It's a rivalry game as well. So I totally get why the point spread is the way it is. No strong betting opinion for me with this game. An intriguing game given the rivalry between the coaches and the teams and the organizations. But to put a bow on the point that you brought up about 1999, Brian Robinson was the Bears offensive lineman who blocked that chip shot field goal. And after the game, he said, "I think Walter Payton picked me up because I can't jump that high." That was his quote after the game, blocking the field goal in 99. So we'll see what happens on the field today. Obviously an emotional day, though, for the Chicago Bears organization.
1: I'd bet the Bears, Femi, if I had to bet the game here.
2: Yeah, I could see I could see anything happen in this game. I could see anything.
1: Do you agree with me where if the Packers are going to win this game, it almost has to go over the total? Do you agree or disagree with that?
2: I agree because I don't think Green Bay can stop the Bears' run game.
1: Even with no Kyle Manon guy, DeAndre Swift and Roschon Johnson.
2: Yep. Yes. Even with
1: tough no Manon guy. Tough to disagree. Edgerrin Cooper out for the season for the Packers, their star young linebacker. Just an update on what's happening in London. The Jaguars had to settle for a Cam Little field goal. He drills it from 34 yards out. So it's now Eagles 14, Jaguars 10. Still 7 minutes to play in the third quarter. Ton of time left in London. Eagles up 14-10. Femi, let's try and sneak one more game in here. Let's do the Broncos and the Chargers in Los Angeles, where Joe Alt, Rashawn Slater, Trevor Penning, another guard, are all out for the Chargers. Ladd McConkey is not expected to play. Quentin Johnston is out for the Chargers. And by the way, they're 0-4. Not great. For the Broncos, Patrick Surtain and Riley Moss are both out. Sean Payton takes back the play calling from Davis Webb. What's happening with the Broncos and the Chargers?
2: I can tell you that we're sitting here at Denver as a 3.5-point favorite is where we've been hanging out for much of this week. Total is at 42. Maybe the total's not low enough. I know the Denver Broncos have the injuries in the secondary. The Chargers are literally starting four rookies on the offensive line. That's what's happening with the Chargers today. So no betting opinion for me. I think Denver should be more than a field goal favorite. They are more than a field goal favorite. Desperation spot for the Chargers, but I think it's kind of seasoned down the drain for them, unfortunately.
1: Why do you think this point spread is not bigger right now?
2: Because of what we've seen from Bo Nix in this Broncos offense. Now, Sean Payton's calling the plays, which is the big development with this game. Maybe we'll see Denver reach another level. But Denver's offense has been pretty brutal so far through the first month of the season.
1: If you had to bet the game, what would you do?
2: Denver alt. That's how you do it. Like, bank on Payton and the upside of the offense, and then the Chargers just can't move the ball.
1: I love Denver as a money line parlay piece. For anyone looking to put in money line parlays today, I don't want to say the Broncos are a free square. They're only 3.5-point favorites, but I do think that Denver will win this game today in LA against the Chargers. Hour one done, hour two for you coming up on the other side. We will break down the rest of week 5 NFL Sunday, including the Niners and the Seahawks in Seattle, Thy Royal Prop King, Femi's Island, Best Bets, the Underdog Money Line Parlay. Keep it locked here. Countdown to kickoff.
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3: Hour number two, Countdown to Kickoff, Week 5 NFL Sunday. Nick Kostos, Femi Abebefe, you here on Westwood One Sports. We will get back to it moved with all the line movement from today's games in just a moment, but just to update everybody on what's happening. Femi, in the line of 4th and 3, Philly went for it. 4th and 3 from the Jacksonville 43-yard line. Incomplete pass by Jalen Hurts, broken up by Travis Hunter. So the Jaguars will take over 1st and 10 from their own 43. The Eagles still holding a 14-10 lead, about a little less than midway through the third quarter in Tottenham Hotspur Stadium in London.
4: Yeah, right now live spread is the Jaguars 2.5-point favorites, heavily juiced, -145. So pretty much Jags by 3, totals at 38.5. You look at the box score, outside of the penalties, Jacksonville has been the better team in this game. So as someone who's holding Eagles plus 7.5, got a little bit of Eagles money line, might need another turnover defensively here, or just a turnover since they haven't gotten one yet for the Eagles to somehow pull out this upset because the offense looks like they're playing in mud.
3: What's the money line right now?
4: The money line to win the game? So Jacksonville -190, Philadelphia +150.
3: I think the Eagles are going to win.
4: I hope you're right.
3: Dude, the Jaguars can't, it doesn't mean that they won't win. Jacksonville cannot run the ball. The Jaguars are averaging, well, Bashaal Tuten is 12 carries for 22 yards. He's averaging 1.8 yards per carry. The Jaguars have 2.3 yards per rush. Now, the Eagles can't run the ball either, but Philly also has the lead in this game. I actually think the Eagles are going to hold on and win this game, Femi. I might take a little Eagles live money line here.
4: I guess my question would be then, like, what happens if Jacksonville, let's say on this drive right now, they go up 17-14. Now Philadelphia has to, like, they don't have to abandon the run. They're only down by 3, and it's a one-possession game. But, like, if they had to get into must-pass situations, can Philadelphia, with their current passing group, where they're giving Zach Ertz targets in 2026, can they actually make plays and execute and hold off this Jags pass rush? I'm not so sure they can.
3: Well, I'm a Jalen Hurts guy. Everyone hates Jalen Hurts except for me. Winner, Super Bowl MVP. Everyone thinks he sucks. I think he's awesome. I'm the only one, apparently.
4: Yeah. No, I tend to agree with you. Like, I think the Hurts slander is a little bit much. We've seen him show up in big games when other guys have not, my quarterback included in that one. But
3: so people that don't know, Femi is a Cowboy. Femi, by the way, any truth to the rumor that it was you in the tunnel that told Dak Prescott that his play was embarrassing after the Cowboys lost to the Bucks on Thursday night?
4: No, my language would have been harsher. It would not have been just embarrassing. I was tweeting through it Thursday night. I tell you what, I was tweeting through it. It was just, that was just, I mean, yes, embarrassing is a good word to use, but there are some other words that we could use as well that we cannot clear on these FCC airwaves.
3: All right. We'll get to thy royal prop king. We will get to Femi's Island, underdog moneyline parlay, and we'll tell you what's happening with the Eagles and the Jags in London. But for now, we continue with the line movement today with Week 5 NFL Sunday. And Femi, let's go to the desert, where the 1-3 Arizona Cardinals will host the 2-2 Detroit Lions. And just to tell the story again, what's happening here in this game. So the Arizona Cardinals have agreed to trade Marvin Harrison Jr. We don't know where he's going. We just know that he's going to get traded. And if you think that sounds bizarre, you're right. It does. Now, my sense is, no one has said this to me. I am not reporting anything. My sense is, if the Texans win today to improve to 1-4, I think they will be the team that trades for Marvin Harrison. If they lose and drop to 0-5, I have no idea. But Harrison is going to get traded by the Cardinals. They have made him inactive, Femi, for today's game. And just to show like how little I think people think of Marvin Harrison Jr. right now, the former 4th overall pick of the NFL draft, the betting market has not moved at all right off of this news. What are we looking at with the Lions and the Cardinals?
4: Yeah, nor should it move. And just to kind of follow up on your Harrison thought there, because don't you think there's more than one team involved that's not just Houston? Because like why float this out there for anybody to like hear, like, hey, like, we've all known he's been available for the last few weeks. Hell, we've known that since training camp, that you could call up and get Marvin Harrison Jr. if you want him. So why now tell this to Schefter before we play the game later on this afternoon?
3: Yeah. Doesn't seem to make a lot of sense, honestly. It feels like a fantasy football league where, like, I make a trade with somebody or agree to a trade, and then I text everyone else in the league and say, can you beat it?
4: Yeah. Like, it makes no sense whatsoever. But, hey, we'll see what happens. But, yeah, he is not an impactful player, which, I mean, I think we were all dead wrong on that one because I thought he was being an absolute stud. And maybe he can turn things around.
3: Who didn't think that, to be fair? Like, I want to know the person that said Marvin Harrison Jr. was going to stink in the NFL after he dominated at Ohio State.
4: I mean, whoever that person is out there, I want all your wide receiver evaluations because you absolutely nailed it. Because amongst all these guys, JSN, Olave, Wilson, he was the best one out of all those guys at Ohio State. And look how his career has gone and look how those guys' careers have gone. But in this game in particular, Lions and the Cardinals, the total sky high because we all saw Detroit's offense the last 4 weeks, including last Sunday night when they were getting diced up by Bryce Young and Tet McMillan. The Lions are a 5.5-point favorite. That's gone up a little bit. There was some 4.5s at open, now up to 5.5 just because I think we're going to look back on that week one performance just being more so the Chargers and more so being week one as opposed to some sort of sign that the Cardinals have turned a corner. No bet for me. I think that this is right. Should be more than a field goal. Should not be 6. And that's where we're hanging out. So I'm passing the game.
3: I laid the Lions here. I think they might win this game by like 17. I think they might like slam the Cardinals in this game.
4: Can the defense allow them to do that?
3: Well, I think so. Aiden Hutchinson will be going up against like a third string rookie tackle. I think he might wreck this game for Arizona on offense. And I think the Lions will name their score offensively. Now, I said that last week. They only scored 26 against Carolina. Bryce Young and Carolina's offense, bit of a different situation than Arizona's offense. So I do like the Lions in the game. And just to update everyone, Tyler, is this definitely confirmed, this interception? Because it looks like Quinyon Mitchell has picked off. Here's the review. We will find out for sure. First down, Eagles. So Quinyon Mitchell with a clean interception. Trevor Lawrence pressured. Quinyon Mitchell picks off Trevor Lawrence, Femi, and the Eagles will take over in their own territory, holding a 14-10 lead, 2 minutes and 15 seconds to go in the third quarter. Brian Thomas Jr., the intended receiver, been a disastrous season for BTJ.
4: Go Birds. Eagles now the 1.5-point favorite in the live market, total 36.5. Moneyline, Philadelphia -120, Jacksonville -105. I am holding on to Eagles +7.5 in Moneyline. So, of course, EAGLES, Eagles for me, which sounds disgusting coming out of my mouth. But let's get it done. Let's go.
3: This has been not a well-played or well-coached game on either front.
4: No.
3: But you know what? It's what we've got on right now, so we're gonna make the best of it. Okay, you better you bet. Week 5 NFL Sunday, Costos, Abebefe, and you on Westwood One Sports. Femi, potential NFC title game preview in Seattle as the reigning defending world champion Seahawks host the undefeated 4-0 San Francisco 49ers. What can you tell us here, Seattle hosting San Fran?
4: Yeah, what I can tell you is that throughout the course of this week, the betting interest has been on the Seattle Seahawks amongst influential bettors here. I mean, this was 3. There were some heavily juiced 2.5s at open last Sunday, but now we're 3.5 at BetMGM. Totals at 46.5. Once again, no Nick Bosa for the 49ers. They will get Michael Williams back. Their second-year pass rusher is making his 2026 debut after a torn ACL last season, so that'll help out in the pass rush department. But the big thing to me is the matchup between Brock Purdy and Mike McDonald. We've seen it a number of times in the past, whether McDonald was the defensive coordinator with the Ravens on Christmas night or what we've seen last year as well in that Week 18 showdown that decided who was the one seed in the NFC. McDonald has gotten the better of Purdy and Shanahan. Can those guys get the lick back? We'll see what happens later on this afternoon, but I'm on the Seattle side. I laid 3 earlier in this week. I think the Seahawks flex their muscles and remind everybody that they're the best team in the NFL.
3: So why do you like Seattle in this game, Femi?
4: I just think they're just the more complete team. Like offensively, I think that they can move the ball on this Niners defense, which defensive line is a little bit shaky. Williams is back, but you can run on that Niners defensive front. And then also, too, the Seahawks defense. Leonard Williams dealing with an ankle injury, but he's back and good to go. I think the Seahawks defense, one of the best defenses, maybe the best defense in the NFL. I think they're just more complete than what San Francisco is. Niners have a bunch of injuries. They say Evans is off the injury report. We watched the game last week. Evans is clearly has like broken ribs or something going on. Like he is not himself. So Niners just not in a great spot. And also they haven't really faced tough competition. Whereas Seattle, I think they're just the best team.
3: Well, I mean, the Niners did slam the Rams for what it's worth. Like that did happen.
4: Yeah, I mean, that did happen, but it was also a botched travel preparation by the Rams. Like that was also a big factor into that game as well. So I mean, yes, give them their credit. I'm not trying to take any credit away. But it's since then, it's been a lot of Dolphins.
3: Sounds like you're taking credit away.
4: I'm providing context. I'm providing context is what I'm doing. Like, I mean, after the game, we all said, what the hell were the Rams doing going out there a day before? Like, that's a big deal. Going not halfway across the world, all the way across the world. But since then, Dolphins, Cardinals, I mean, the Broncos, okay, the Broncos are a good team, but we just saw their play caller get his duty stripped away and the head coach is now taking over the play calling. So, like, that's what it's been since that Rams win. So, to me, I more so value the Seahawks. I think they're just the flat-out better team. I think they're the best team in the league.
3: So now that the point spread, Femi, is at 3.5 at BetMGM, I'm gonna take a bite of the San Francisco 49ers here. I think what's going to happen with Seattle offensively in this game, remember, they tried to sign Joe Mixon this week, and yep. He failed his physical. George Halani's not 100%. Price is on IR. Charbonnet is not ready to return. Kenneth Walker, maybe the MVP of the league right now on the Kansas City Chiefs. I think the Niners are going to be able to make Seattle one-dimensional. And maybe they throw the ball all over the yard on them. And JSN has a huge game. Could certainly happen. I'll take my chances with the better quarterback. At 3.5, I will bet the San Francisco 49ers here plus the points now that we have gone up to 3.5 on this NFL Sunday. And last game for us to hit, and it moved. Set the stage, Femi. All the injury stuff. Sunday Night Football with the Falcons, who've won two straight games in primetime, looking to make it 3 in a row as they host the Baltimore Ravens.
4: Yeah, the big injury news with this game, of course, Lamar Jackson, who was ruled out on Friday by head coach Jesse Minter. So no Lamar Jackson. It'll be Tyler Huntley starting at quarterback. Still waiting on Trey Hendrickson, whether he's going to be playing in this game. I believe he's more so on the doubtful side than he would be on the probable side.
3: He was like officially ruled out, Hendrickson.
4: Was he ruled out? Okay. Yes. I must have just missed that news. So Hendrickson was ruled out. Marlon Humphrey looks like he'll be good to go. Recently acquired Cam Jurgens. They're going to need another week for him to play before he can join that interior of the offensive line. And of course, we know the Falcons have their edge rusher injuries and suspensions that they came into this year with, in addition to AJ Terrell also injured as well. So with this game, a lot of injuries, but as you know, I like to bet these fallen hero spots, and I bet the Baltimore Ravens. I bet 3.5. It's 3 right now at BetMGM. I think you need that hook. Like, I don't think you want to be betting +3. You need the hook. So make sure to shop around, get the 3.5 if you can find it for Baltimore. It just feels like after two dominant primetime wins, one over the Packers, one over the Saints most recently, like the Falcons now have gotten a lot of people's attention. That's usually when you want to be on the other side. The total's at 43.5. I get it because Lamar's not playing, but I would tend to lean a little bit towards the over because this Falcons offense, since Penix came back, has been electric. And I think Huntley, like, he's one of the more accomplished quarterbacks that we have, backup quarterbacks, I should say, that we have in this league. So I don't think this has to be completely, wow, Ravens offense is going to look terrible. And now that he's also gotten all the reps throughout the week of practice. So slightly into the over, but 3.5 plus the points with the Baltimore Ravens is the bet for me.
3: I agree 100% with you. I like the Ravens, but I have to get 3.5 with Baltimore, Femi.
4: Yep.
3: Have to get +3.5 with the Ravens. Is your best guess that the Falcons win a close game, or would you advocate for a Ravens bet on the money line?
4: I mean, my Falcons win close game, but I wouldn't hate anybody that has the Ravens on the money line. You know, I think it's not a coin flip game, slight edge to Atlanta, but given the price +150 or higher, like, you could talk me into that.
3: Yeah, and +3.5 has to be 3.5. I do like the Ravens. And just to get this in, Femi, because it's one of the biggest games of the year in the NFL, what about tomorrow night with the Bills and the Rams in Los Angeles on Monday night, where my best guess is DJ Moore does not play for the Buffalo Bills? What about Monday Night Football, quickly to wrap this segment?
4: Yeah, and if DJ Moore doesn't play, that's why we're seeing the Rams as a 3.5-point favorite at BetMGM. The total's 54.5, which you understand why. SoFi Stadium, indoors, Josh Allen, Matthew Stafford, these weapons that the Rams have against a Buffalo Bills defense that I've been very critical of through the first 4 weeks of this season here. Slight lean to the Rams, but I think you needed the Rams at 3. Now that it's 3.5, not a whole lot to do there. I wouldn't hate anyone that took the 3.5 because you are getting 3.5 points with one of the best quarterbacks in the NFL in Josh Allen. But I think the Bills defense is just in a little bit of a rough spot going up against this Rams offense that's getting healthier.
3: The Eagles on a 3rd and 13 just now. Jaguars send zero blitz, so like no one back to help.
4: Yep.
3: Dontavian Wicks runs right past the corner, Monteric Brown, and is wide open for a touchdown, and Jalen Hurts overthrew him by about 10 yards. Now, had guys in his face, but that's a throw that Jalen Hurts absolutely has to make.
4: Oh, my goodness.
3: Yeah, it's brutal. Like Wicks is wide, runs right past the corner again. Zero blitz, nobody back to help. If Hurts puts the ball on the money, it is a walk-in touchdown for Dontavian Wicks. Instead, incomplete. The Eagles just punt. They fail to down it inside the 5, bounces into the end zone. So the Jaguars will take over 1st and 10 from their own 20 when they come out of commercial break at the end of the third quarter. Eagles holding a 14-10 lead. All right, we've hit every game on the board, which means it's time to take a break, and on the other side, thy royal prop king will take a trip to Femi's Island, give you the Moneyline Underdog Parlay, a little survivor advice, as well as Countdown to Kickoff rolls on right after this, presented by BetMGM.
5: The Falcons and Michael Penix Jr. are suddenly one of the NFL's hottest teams. Could they win their 3rd in a row facing the Ravens? Sunday Night Football, Falcons, Ravens, Westwood One Sports.
6: I love days like these at the pool, but my moderate to severe plaque psoriasis can sometimes take me out of the moment. 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

0: Now approaching the betting window, it is your prop king, Nick Kostos. 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

0: We've reached the end of the third quarter, by the way, in London. Eagles up 14-10 on the Jaguars. The prop king off to a 1-0 start. Parker Washington over receiving yards. He is well over already. So we're feeling good at the moment right now in thy royal prop kingdom with your friendly neighborhood wide receiver, Peter Parker Washington, going over his receiving yards. So we move on now to the Patriots and the Raiders. And I said this last week, and I will hold to it. If you see Brock Bowers and his receiving yards number starts with a 7, it's wrong. Whether he goes over or under, it's wrong. We need to start thinking about Brock Bowers like he's Justin Jefferson or Ja'Marr Chase or Jackson Smith and Jigba. 76.5 needs to be 10 to 15 yards higher for Brock Bowers. Brock Bowers over receiving yards, Michael Mayer, anytime touchdown for the Las Vegas Raiders. Bengals and the Dolphins, Chase and Higgins are both active. I think the Bengals are going to run the ball with a lot of success today, like the Vikings did last week. Let's go Chase Brown, as our friend Brad Evans would say. Getting down with my man Chase Brown. I like when Brad says that. Chase Brown over rushing yards. Like that quite a bit. Jalen Wright, anytime touchdown. The price is right for the Miami Dolphins. Texans and the Titans, 2 yardage props in this game because it's 2 of my guys. Number 1, Jalen Knoll. Bet him every week. We're 3-1 so far. 20.5 is the number. Jalen Knoll over receiving yards. And remember last week when I told you Carnell Tate had the same receiving yards number that he had the week before when he went over? Well, it was 44.5 last week. He had 145 yards. This week, the number is 45.5. Okay. I don't care who's calling plays. Have Brian Flores call plays on defense for the Texans. I don't care. Carnell Tate over 45.5 receiving yards. Anytime touchdown. How about Sean's son, Woody Marks? Hopefully does a better job than the Nets GM. Woody Marks, anytime touchdown for the Texans. Jets and the Browns. So Denzel Boston's been an absolute monster so far this year, but the weather sucks locally here in New York, and Boston's average depth of targets way down the field. I think we're going to see some dinking and dunking today from Deshaun Watson, which should benefit not Boston, the second-round wide receiver, but KC Immaculate Concepcion, the first-round receiver, over 42.5 receiving yards. KC Concepcion, anytime touchdown for the Cleveland Browns. Steelers and the Colts. Ahmad Gardner will be one-on-one today with DK Metcalf. Say less. DK Metcalf over 52.5 receiving yards, 2 anytime touchdowns. Darnell Washington, who is 6 foot, 7 foot, 8 foot, what? Darnell Washington anytime touchdown. And with Michael Pittman on IR, some people like Roman Wilson to be Aaron Rodgers' target opposite DK Metcalf. What about the second round pick, Jeremy Bernard? And yes, Jeremy is how Eddie Vedder says the name Jeremy in the classic Pearl Jam song. Jeremy spoken. So Jeremy Bernard and Darnell Washington, anytime touchdowns. Vikings and the Saints. Do we have a number on Justin Jefferson now that he's officially in the lineup? I'm going to look this up quickly here to see, do we have the JJ number? Stand by. Justin Jefferson, 84.5. First game back in Louisiana. Over. Big time on JJ. JJ hits 100+, Justin Jefferson over. And look, we know what Brian Flores is going to do. He's going to send the blitz all day at Tyler Shuck and the Saints, which means Shuck's going to be trying to beat the blitz deep. And if he does, I believe that the receiver that he will beat the blitz with is Bryce. Lance, make her dance. Lance, make her dance. You know, Trey's brother. It's true. He is Trey Lance's brother. Bryce Lance, anytime touchdown. Commies and the Giants. No Stephon Diggs. Do you know who an absolute star is? And I mean that. Antonio Williams, rookie wide receiver for Washington. Antonio Williams over receiving yards and anytime touchdowns. Look, the Commanders are on Ozempic. They just cut the fat man. Catron Allen is cut by the Commanders. He's now on the Miami Dolphins. Austin Eckler, stone cold Austin Eckler for the Washington Commanders, anytime touchdown. And we've seen tight ends score on the Commanders this year. Isaiah likely to score a touchdown today against Washington. So likely an Eckler, your anytime touchdowns. Bears and the Packers. Colston Loveland should eat today with no Edgerrin Cooper. Colston Loveland over 38.5 receiving yards. This is my favorite anytime touchdown prop of the day. So we know the Kyle Manon guy's out for the issues this year for the Bears, especially down by the goal line. If the Bears get down by the goal line, maybe they'll go to Swift. But why can't they go to Roschon Johnson? Roschon Johnson, anytime touchdown for the Chicago Bears. Broncos and the Chargers. Buckle your seatbelts for a couple narrative bets here. So, Pat Bryant's on IR for Denver. right? Sean Payton's taken back the play calling. Do you know who's been invisible this year thus far for Denver in the receiving core? Do you know who Sean Payton has dialed up many passing plays for in the past? Do you know who went to college with Bo Nix at Oregon? The answer, Troy Franklin. Troy Franklin over receiving yards. Troy Franklin, anytime touchdown. Lions and the Cardinals. Sometimes, no matter where you vote politically, and we don't judge whatever you want to do on the show, sometimes you wake up and decide, today, I'd like to own the libs. If you would like to own the libs, perhaps consider a bet on Tesla. Isaac Tesla over receiving yards and anytime touchdown. He's getting tons of targets right now on the Lions in the passing game. We saw it on Sunday night against Carolina. And look, like Amon-Ra and J-Mo and Gibbs could also have big games. I'll take a shot on Tesla. Buy low on Isaac. Can you buy low on Teslas at this point? Let me tell you something. Those, what are those things called? The cyber vans? The cyber trucks?
1: Cyber truck.
0: Those things are hideous. Not a political statement, just like the cars are ugly. Seahawks and the Niners. Christian McCaffrey over receiving yards. How about Torrey Horton last week? We bet his anytime touchdown. He scored. Let's do it again. Torrey Horton, here's a who. Insert the Phil Leotardo joke. Take the word who. Add an extra syllable. Imagine Phil Leotardo saying it. Oh, Phil, those Islander tickets. How about that humidity? Great show. Torrey Horton, anytime touchdown. And then the Falcons and the Ravens. Zay Flowers is going to play. And October showers. Bring Zay Flowers. Flowers over receiving yards. And I do this work so you don't have to. I went this morning and I poured over Baltimore preseason stats. And do you know what I found? That Tyler Huntley in the preseason threw one passing touchdown. He threw that touchdown to Chris in the midnight hour. She wants more, more, more.
1: You gonna finish it?
0: I mean, not if you're gonna laugh, I'm gonna laugh. Chris Moore, huge price, obviously, like beer or pizza money on these. Chris with a rebel, yeah. Chris Moore, anytime touchdown for the Baltimore Ravens. And those are thy royal props for week 5, NFL Sunday. And with that, get your suntan lotion, get your passport, and let's take a tropical vacation.

0: Last week was a feline fixture, but this week in the ATL, we have a battle of the birds on Sunday Night Football between the Ravens and the Falcons. For Baltimore, we lean into the fallen hero spot. One of the most accomplished backups in the NFL, a Pro Bowler. After the Pro Bowl, used to be played on the island, but a Pro Bowler nonetheless. He can call his own number, and he will tonight. To get us to the window, give me Tyler Huntley at 21-1. And for the Falcons, the Dirty Birds, we go with a pass catcher who's gotten the second most targets since Michael Penix returned to the lineup, a former first round pick. While everyone's worried about Bijan and Brian Robinson or Drake London and Kyle Pitts, it will be Jahan Dotson who reaches pay dirt like he did on Monday night. But this time, he'll be the first to do it. So it's Tyler Huntley, Jahan Dotson, and I'll see you on the island.
1: Now, far be it for me to ever criticize Femi's Island here, but you did have it, like, ready-made for you since they play in the Mercedes-Benz Dome in Atlanta. Make it in the Benz to Jahan Dotson, like the line in Gold Digger. You did have that right in front of you.
0: We don't want to be a gold digger on the island, but we do hope for many riches, my friend.
1: All right, so hopefully Jahan Dotson and then Snoop Huntley, the anytime touchdown scorers, first touchdown scorers today for Femi on the island. All right, thank you to Femi's Island, and thanks to me for the Prop King. Just a quick update on what's happening in London with the Eagles and the Jaguars. Philly just punts. I think they went 3 and out. Yeah, here was Philly's possession just now. Damian Pierce, 1 yard loss. Full start.
0: Oh, sweet.
1: Offensive pass interference. Incomplete pass, punt. Not great. Jacksonville will have a 1st and 10 in their own territory when we come out of the commercial break. Eagles up 14-10 in line.

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1: The idea that in a war with Iran that hasn't even gone on a year yet, we are just running out of our stockpiles. There was thinking in the military for the past maybe 20, 30 years that instead of focusing on quantity, we were going to focus more on quality, technological advancement. It's becoming obvious that we probably need to focus on both.
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2: But Giants, Raiders, Browns, three-team money line parlay, plus 1,300. I'm going to put that one in during the break. We absolutely love it. All right. Femi, if we were alive in Survivor, which, to be clear, we dead.
3: Yeah.
2: We've
3: electrocuted,
2: been dead.
3: Perhaps.
2: Yeah. We bolted up. Fork in the light socket. Don't do that, please. What would you do today in Survivor if you were still alive, which, again, to be clear, we are not? And would we have taken the Cowboys on Thursday night?
3: Oh, my goodness. I mean, probably, Cowboys, right? Thursday night was like, it's like reminiscent to Niners or Rams last year against the Niners, right? Like Thursday night, banged up team. And it's like, oh, they should win. And then just like everything goes wrong. Maybe not as fully.
2: Yes, except in that game, we were going up against Kyle Shanahan. And in this game, we were going up against Todd Bowles. So this would have been even worse.
3: Yeah, Todd Bowles, who tried to give the game away at the end there. But Dallas said, nope, we don't want that. In particular, Jake Ferguson. This week, now the betting market is going against this team. I don't care. I don't see it. It would be Houston. That's the team that I would suggest. Like, I think it's the Texans.
2: Not the Bengals?
3: Like, that defense. No, I just like the teams with the defense. And like, I still believe in Houston's defense. Like, this is a massive drop off in competition from a quarterback standpoint. It's Allen, Burrow, Dak in the first 4 weeks, and now it's Cam Ward. Like they're going to be looking at this being like, oh man, this is light work. They could pitch a shutout, honestly, in this game. It would be the Texans, especially with the urgency of DeMeco Ryans taking over the play calling.
2: I would take Cincinnati just because I think the Dolphins are the worst team in the league. Another penalty for the Jaguars. They're up to 10 now for 85 yards for the game. Second and 18 coming up. Femi, if the Eagles hold on to win this game, does it change how you view the balance of power in the NFC East?
3: I still think Philly's going to win it. I mean, I guess I never really was like, hey, Dallas, the Cowboys, all this stuff. So I still think Philly's going to win it. It's just going to be I think it's going to be a mid-off in that division. Like, we all thought the mid-off was going to be like the NFC South or some of these other. I think the NFC East is actually going to be the mid-off. Like, Philly hasn't been super impressive. Now, they're going to get healthier, but Dallas, their defense is just in such a brutal place. Offensively, they'll be much better than what we saw Thursday night, but defensively, I don't know how they find the answers. Maybe Joey Porter Jr. will fix everything when he recovers from his illness, but man, that was brutal. That was rough. What about Jacksonville? Because I haven't bought the Jags' best AFC thing. And to me, this is more what I expect from Jacksonville.
2: I still think the Jaguars are awesome, even if they lose this game. I still like Jacksonville a lot, even if they lose. And I still think they're a contender to win the AFC, even if they drop this game against the Eagles.
3: Yeah, I think even if they win, I'm still not there. I see the ceiling, but I don't see the down-to-down consistency.
2: So the Jaguars had a second and 18 and hit Parker Washington for about 15 yards, and then a Trevor Lawrence, like 15-yard scramble, just got a first down. So the Jaguars are into Eagles territory right now. Yeah. At the Eagles 41, touchdown takes the lead, field goal cuts the lead to one. So we're going to have a pretty good finish here, I think, in London between the Eagles and the Jacksonville Jaguars. Before we hit the final break of the show, just to keep everybody updated in the betting markets right now, Houston is off of 7, as we told you earlier. The Texans are 6.5-point favorites. Minnesota out to a 2.5-point road favorite in New Orleans. Remember, Nick Underhill, who ace beat reporter for the Saints, reporting that there's an illness going through the Saints locker room in a big way on Sunday morning. Perhaps that's the reason why we've seen betting attention on the Minnesota Vikings. The Steelers are out to 3 at home against the Indianapolis Colts. The Jets are almost at 3 at home against the Cleveland Browns. And it looks like the Bengals might go back up to 7.5. We are at a juiced 7 for Cincinnati on the road in Miami, with Ja'Marr Chase and T. Higgins both set to play today for the Cincinnati Bengals. Bashaul Tuten with a 13-yard run for the Jags. 1st and 10 for the Eagles, 28. Under 9 minutes to play in London. Eagles up 14-10. On the other side, best bets to wrap up the show. And I don't think this game, there's no way it's going to be over in the next 20 minutes. But we'll let you know what's happening in London with the Eagles and the Jags right after this.
0: Hollywood hosts a possible Super Bowl preview when the NFL's last two MVPs face off. Josh Allen leads the Bills into SoFi against Matthew Stafford and the Rams on Monday Night Football. Westwood One Sports.

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1: You can't even believe what's happening in this Jaguars-Eagles game. So third and goal here, pass to Parker Washington. He's going to get tackled, pushed out of bounds at the five. They almost have to kick at this point, right? To make it 14-13?
2: At the five, this is 50-50. I lean towards going for it at the five-yard line. Like,
1: are you going for it? Liam Cohen's like chomping away into his headset here.
2: I agree with this call. I think you have to go for this one. And because if you don't get it, it's like, okay, you at least have Philadelphia pinned back down deep in their own territory. Unless you, like, I don't know, like you throw the ball and intercept in the end zone and it's a touchback.
1: Here we go. All right. So Lawrence out of the shotgun, fourth and goal from the five, 14-10 Eagles, 6:45 to play. Running back to his left, LaQuint Allen, Jacoby Myers in motion from the right to the left. Lawrence drops back to pass, looking right, looking over the middle, steps up, throws, incomplete, intended for Jacoby Myers out of the end zone. This is a Liam Cohen, and I love Liam Cohen. This is a Jacksonville Jaguar disaster class in this game. And we were in commercial break during I've been watching football for almost 40 years. This is one of the most pathetic goal-to-go sequences, I think, in the history of the National Football League, what the Jaguars just did. I'm going to read this to everybody. First and goal from the one after a 27-yard pass to Brenton Strange.
2: From the one.
1: From the one. First and goal from the one. False start, first and goal from the six. 2-and-2-yard gain. Delay of game. Trevor Lawrence, incomplete pass to Brian Thomas, where he caught the ball and then couldn't get both feet in bounds. Then another delay of game. So two on the same goal-to-go sequence. Trevor Lawrence, you never see him get demonstrative like this, screaming at center Robert Hainsey and spiked the ball right in his face. Third and goal, Parker Washington, 9-yard pass. And then the fourth and goal, incomplete intended for Myers. They come away with nothing, and the Eagles take over up 14-10. It is honestly, like, I got nothing really going on this game, like a small teaser on the Jaguars. It's whatever. That is pathetic from Trevor Lawrence, Liam Cohen, and the Jaguars. Pathetic.
2: Are the after-the-fact Andy's going to say that they should have kicked at the end of the first half and then kicked here, they'd be up 16-14? is that what everyone's going to say?
1: Because
2: the game
1: would have
2: played out that way?
1: End of the first half, whatever. I think I actually would have kicked there. Because you think the Eagles' offense is going to beat you, then a field goal wins the game, and your kicker could bang it home from 65.
2: End of the first half, you also don't get the benefit of, like, if you do get stopped, they're pinned back deep. Like, end of the first half is just end of the first half. Eagles get the ball reset.
1: Problem. I think there you actually have to kick.
2: So I think we have it reversed. I kick end of first half. I go on fourth and goal from the five in this situation.
1: All right,
2: situation.
1: So 14-13 in any way.
2: It's 14-13, then you kick. Yeah, 14-13 is probably worse.
1: What, are the Eagles going to close the game out here and win the game on offense? Like, they haven't done anything, really. This Hurts missed Dontavian Wicks on a wide-open touchdown. Anyway, we got to get to the bets. We'll tell you what happens as this game continues to wrap. Under six to play, Philly with the ball up 14-10. Let's drop the dope-ass beat and get to the bets. 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Femi, we'll have to motor through this here. The Patriots, 3.5-point home favorites against the Raiders, total of the game, 45.
2: Yeah, no bet for me with the side or the total. I do have the Raiders in my underdog moneyline parlay, so a small bet on the Raiders on the moneyline, but that's how I'd lean with this game, given the cornerback injuries for the New England Patriots.
1: Yeah, Raiders plus 3.5 for me. By the way, Jalen Hurts, incomplete pass on third down. Eagles go 3 and out, about to punt it back to Jacksonville. Still need a touchdown to win the game. Absolutely, I feel like should have kicked a field goal, and I'm always erring on the side of aggression. I think they needed to kick that field goal there. It would be 14-13, but the Jags will get the ball back here momentarily as we are under 6 minutes to play in London. The Bengals, Femi, touchdown favorites on the road in Miami, total of 45.
2: Laid 6.5 with Cincinnati a couple days ago. I would still lay 7 now that Chase and Higgins and those guys are in this game. I don't think Miami can keep up with them. And also Cincinnati's defense should be able to hold that lead as well. So lay it with the Bengals in this game.
1: Parker Washington returned to midfield. That's where the Jaguars will start their drive. 5:27 to go, needing a touchdown to take the lead against the Eagles. No bet for me on the Bengals and Dolphins. I consider Bengals teasers if it went up to 7.5 in between now and kickoff. Jersey Meadowlands, Femi, the Jets, 2.5-point home favorites against the Browns, 38.5 the total.
2: Do we skip Texans Titans? But we can do Browns Jets right here real quick. But no bet for me in this game. I think I get why Jets are the favorite with Cleveland coming off of the three straight victories. But no real strong opinion. I'm rooting for Cleveland though, just because of some season long bets.
1: Yeah, I would bet the Browns if I had to bet the game. And yes, bet MGM for whatever reason, knock Texans Titans in rotation order all the way down, which is why I think the confusion there.
2: Oh.
1: We will move on to the Steelers and the Colts, Femi. Pittsburgh, a 3-point home favorite, total 42. I bet Pittsburgh minus 2.5 earlier in the week, one of my favorite bets of the week. No play for me at 3, but I do like the Steelers in the game.
2: Yeah, no bet for me with this game either. I think if you wanted to bet Pittsburgh, you should have done it like Nick did earlier in the week. I think at this point, it's a little bit too much of a price to pay. I do not have interest in Indianapolis, given the spot. We're in London last week, now on the road this week.
1: So I like the Steelers against the Indianapolis Colts. A Trevor Lawrence completion to Jacoby Myers down to about the 32-yard line. So the Jaguars in business, again, need a touchdown to take the lead. It feels like if Jacksonville scores a touchdown, the game's over. The Eagles' offense has done nothing in this half. Okay, Vikings and the Saints in New Orleans. Minnesota, 2.5-point road favorite, total 41.5. Justin Jefferson will play for the Vikings. An illness reportedly going through the Saints' locker room. No play on this game for me, Femi. If I had to, I would bet the Vikings minus the 2.5 and Moneyline minus 140.
2: Yeah, I took Saints plus 2.5. I also have some Saints plus 120 on the money line. Didn't know about this illness that has spread throughout the Saints locker room here, so I guess we'll see how this one plays out this afternoon. But I just like the spot for New Orleans and Minnesota. They're more of a mediocre team than they are a 4-0 team. I think we're going to see that this afternoon.
1: Commanders and the Giants in our nation's capital. We are close to this going down to 3, but the number is still Commanders minus 3.5. 41.5 is the total, Femi, for the Commies and the Giants.
2: If this hits 3, I will lay the 3 with Washington. I think at that point it's a little bit crazy. And I'm saying this as someone who's bet the Giants the last 2 weeks. I've been in on the Giants. I think they've been undervalued. Now they're getting towards being a little bit overvalued with Jaden Daniels now returning. I know the field's going to be slick and all that. It's going to be a downpour, but it should not be 3. So if it's 3, I'll bet Washington.
1: Yeah, I like the Giants at anything more than 3. Giants plus the points. The Giants battle-tested in the rain since all it does is rain here in the north. It's rained every Sunday thus far since the start of the NFL season. I guess better now than during the summer. Bears and the Packers in Lambeau. The Bears down to a 1-point road favorite. So all the action the last couple days has been on the underdog Packers. Total of the game, Femi, is 47.
2: No betting opinion for me with this game here. I can't wait to watch it. We'll see how this unfolds. I'm assuming something just took place in London, though.
1: Fourth down coming up for the Jaguars. Batted down pass by the Eagles. So 4th and 5 for Jacksonville. Can't kick a field goal. I guess they could, but I mean, they're committed now to going forward on 4th down. So 4th and 5 coming up for Jacksonville. Please continue.
2: Chips to the center of the table. But yeah, I think this is just a game that it's going to be obviously highly emotional after the passing of Mike Ditka on Friday. Can't wait to watch this one, but I think that this is just right. Bears should be a short favorite on the road. They are a short favorite on the road.
1: I'll lean to the Bears for me, but no bet on the game with the Bears and the Packers. We'll tell you. Okay, so 4th and 5 here for the Jaguars at the about 27-yard line. Trevor Lawrence drops back to pass out of the shotgun, throwing deep towards the end zone, towards Parker Washington. Oh, my God. That is an unbelievable catch by Parker Washington. Touchdown, Jaguars. He beats Reek Wallen on the play. Touchdown, Jags. Extra point will make it 17-14 on 4th and 5. It is a beautiful pass by Lawrence, a better catch by Parker Washington, who is the Jaguars' top wide receiver. Touchdown, Jaguars. Extra point will give them a 3-point lead. Still 3:20 to go for the Eagles' offense. We got to motor through the rest of these bets here. Texans laying 6.5 at the Titans, 37.5 the total.
2: Yeah, I'm going to bet Houston. I don't know why this is 6.5. I disagree with that. I think the Texans' defense finally flexes their muscles on an NFL team.
1: I bet Houston earlier in the week. I don't love the line movement towards Tennessee, but I like the Texans as well. Broncos, 3.5-point road favorites at the Chargers and their hurt offensive line. Cam Little missed the extra point. So 16-14.
2: That's why you go for it.
1: Field goal wins the game for the Eagles here. Jake Elliott has a big leg. Chargers starting rookies on the offensive line, total of 42.
2: No bet for me in this game. I get why the Broncos are more than a field goal favorite. Too many injuries.
1: Broncos as a money line parlay piece for me. I laid the Lions, Femi, minus 5.5 on the road in Arizona, total 54.5.
2: I think the Lions should be more than a field goal favorite, but not 6. They are that, so I'm going to pass this game. So no bet. We're good.
1: We are off 3.5. We are down to 3 with the Seahawks and the Niners, so your time to grab 3.5, it looks like, has ended. Seattle minus 3, 46.5. I told you earlier in the show, I bet some San Francisco 3.5. Now we're at 3, and Femi, you like the Seahawks, right?
2: I do like the Seahawks at 3. It is a bet on the Seattle Seahawks. Bet it earlier in the week. I would still bet it right now. I think we see that matchup favor Mike McDonald yet again against Shanahan and Purdy.
1: And we will close Sunday Night Football in Hotlanta. Snoop Huntley starting in place of Lamar Jackson. The Falcons a juiced 3-point favorite, but it is 3, not 3.5 at home. Total is 43.5.
2: It's the fallen hero spot. If you can find a 3.5, it's a bet on the Ravens. You must bet 3.5, though. Do not bet +3. Baltimore, bet +3.5. I think Baltimore keeps this one close.
1: I agree completely with that school of thought. All right. Do you have a live money line here on Jaguars Eagles?
2: Yes, let me scroll up real quick right now on the BetMGM app. I see Jags -210, -325, Eagles +240. Did something happen on the kick return? I don't know, but it's now it's off the board.
1: It has not happened yet. At least what I can see yet.
2: Gotcha. But yeah, Jacksonville was -320. Now we are off the board with a spread total and money line, but it was -320 +240 was the last number that I saw. And the money line with this one. So, big missed extra point, though.
1: Kick return out to the 35 for the Eagles. So, here's the situation. We're going off the air here in about 45 seconds. But Jalen Hurts.
2: -210 +160 now, by the way.
1: Jalen Hurts looking for a game-winning drive here. Cam Little missed the extra point after the Trevor Lawrence touchdown to Parker Washington, put the Jaguars up 16-14. Little pulls the extra point, so now a field goal wins the game for the Eagles, if they could even get into field goal range. 3:13 left to play. Femi, I will talk to you in a couple days, or not, my friend. Wishing you good luck on your bets today and with everything else, my friend.
2: I really appreciate that. Good luck with the bets, everybody. Go Eagles. I'm rooting for Philadelphia to win this game. They're good with the +7.5, but let's go ahead and get the money line home and enjoy Sunday.
1: All right. Wishing everyone minimal sweats, winning bets, the absolute very best of luck. Enjoy.
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16: So a Texas rancher was killed by a suspected cartel IED. 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
1: Week 5 in the National Football League. We are off and running. We got a darn good one going on in London between Jacksonville and Philadelphia. Thank you for starting NFL Week 5 with us as we're at the quarter pole of the National Football League season. One game in the can on Thursday night, one ending. We got about a minute and 50 seconds to go in the fourth quarter. Jacksonville has a two-point lead on the Eagles, 16-14. It's 3rd and 8, and I'm not 100% sure why Jacksonville just threw a pass. It was knocked down, stopping the clock. A lot of questions about the way Liam Cohen has handled a lot of situational football today. Very cute around the goal line on first and second and third and goal-to-go situations. I don't quite understand why they're not making Philadelphia burn their timeouts here in the final 2 minutes of this game. But it is 16-14. Jags have the ball, two-point lead. They just scored and missed the extra point. This time they do run the ball on 3rd and 8. It's a handoff to Bashaul Tootin, who picks up about 7 with a minute 46 to go on 3rd and 8, bringing up 4th down. And now Philadelphia will use a timeout, and they're going to get the football back. They did have a chance to get a game-winning or go-ahead score on their previous drive, but a big sack on 2nd down set up a 3rd and 20. Jalen Hurts threw a screen pass to Dallas Goedert that went basically nowhere. They punted the football back, but between the Eagles' defense doing their job and some very questionable play calling, Philadelphia is going to get the football back. Jacksonville is going to be punting from about their own. Well, they'll snap it at about the 30, and the Eagles will have the ball, minute 46 to go with one timeout, down 2. They can get themselves into field goal range, and Jake Elliott might win this thing. How do we get to this point in the London game?
2: Play fake, boot. Lawrence throwing, hitting Parker Washington. And Washington slips a tackle inside the 20. Washington heading for the end zone. Touchdown, Jacksonville. Lee busts a tackle and finds pay dirt. Touchdown, Philadelphia. A deep fade pulled in by Cooper. He's already got 3 touchdowns. Make it 4. Eagles bring pressure. Lawrence. Deep pass! Oh, what a pass!
1: Oh, my God! It has been a pretty up and down, back and forth, a little bit ugly football game, but it's been entertaining. It's 16-14, minute 35 to go. Jacksonville just punted, and Philadelphia, with one timeout left, has to get about 25, 30 yards to get their kicker into field goal range. In the ball game so far, Jalen Hurts, 17 of 33 for 180 passing yards, a touchdown. He's only got 2 rushing yards in this football game. That killed my parlay. No Saquon, no Tank Bigsby. Will Shipley started in this ball game in the backfield as the starting running back. 5 carries, 6 yards. Did have the touchdown run from the 1-yard line. But Shipley got hurt, and Damian Pierce, who, yes, that Damian Pierce, who was called up from the practice squad early this in the last week or so, 10 carries, 17 yards. So not a lot on the ground for Philadelphia. Jacksonville doing a good job of bottling up this patchwork running back room that the Eagles brought to London. As for receiving numbers, Darius Cooper, who you probably don't have but should on your fantasy team, caught 2 touchdowns last week, 2 catches, 71 yards, and a 62-yard touchdown that you just heard there from the NFL Network. Dontavian Wicks, 3 catches, 47 yards, 4 catches, and 36 yards for the rookie Mekhi Lemon. On the other side, Trevor Lawrence, 331 passing yards, 2 touchdowns, 1 interception in this ballgame. Bashaul Tootin, 22 carries, 72 yards. Also Tootin has got a couple of balls for 24 yards. Parker Washington, another monster game. 6 catches, 124 yards, and 2 touchdowns. And my wife has him on her fantasy team, so I am getting smoked, absolutely smoked by my wife in fantasy football. 16-14, Jags with the lead. Philly with the football, a minute 31 to go. And we have a penalty, a false start penalty on Philadelphia. And it's now 2nd and 15. First down pass was incomplete to Goddard, and now it'll be Jalen Hurts in the gun. Again, a minute 31 to go, down by 2. They have to pick up about 30 yards to get into field goal range. 20, 30, maybe a few more. I don't know. Hurts throws a pass to the sideline, caught by Dontavian Wicks, picking up about 9, 10, something like that. They got 9. All right, third down now for the Philadelphia Eagles as we are getting near the end of this one. The clock is winding down. All the other games are getting ready to kick off. There's so many games dripping with intrigue, and this London game is coming down to the wire. 3rd and 5, 1:27 to go. Eagles have the football with 1 timeout, down 2. Again, Jacksonville just scored a touchdown. Their kicker, Cam Little, missed the extra point, which sets the Eagles up in business. First down catch from Dontavian Wicks, and they will give him the first down near the 50-yard line, 1:18 to go, and the clock continues to roll. The Eagles do have that timeout in their back pocket. They have kicked off at Lambeau Field, Bears and Packers. The Titans already have the football. Let's see here. Check that. The Texans have kicked off. That one's already moved about 2 minutes into the game. It's scoreless Texans and Titans. Let's see. Big day, big start there for Cam Ward and company. They're already into Houston territory, which they're down to the 22-yard line of the Houston Texans, which is incredible considering DeMeco Ryan said, I'm taking back the play calling. I've had enough. Raiders and Patriots just kicked off. Vikings and Saints in New Orleans have just kicked off. Browns and Jets have already kicked off. Colts and Steelers have kicked off, as have the Giants and Commanders. And we have our first touchdown of the day. Ja'Cory Kroski Merritt in from a couple of yards out for the Washington Commanders. And they take an early 6-0 lead with the extra point to come. We have a touchdown in the Bengals and Dolphins game. It's 7-0 Cincinnati. Joe Burrow threw a touchdown pass to not Ja'Marr Chase. Sorry. Not T. Higgins. Sorry. Not Chase Brown. Sorry. It actually went to Mike Gesicki. So hopefully you have Mike Gesicki on your fantasy team because he's already caught the touchdown pass, and it is 7-0 Bengals on top of the Dolphins. That drive took 57 seconds for them to go, for Cincinnati to go up on top. Philadelphia inside the 35-yard line of the Jaguars with a big pass by Jalen Hurts. 25 seconds to go. They are in field goal range. They have a timeout in their back pocket. Jags just stopped the clock using one of their final timeouts. And again, it's 25 seconds left. Jags up 16-14 on the Eagles. That game is in London, as all the rest of these games have just begun to kick off. Teams are driving. They're on their way. Raiders and Patriots. New England's got the football on their own 25-yard line. Vikings have the ball at their own 41-yard line at New Orleans. The Jets have the football at their own 29-yard line. 12:38 to go in the first stanza as they're taking on the Cleveland Browns. Colts and Steelers wrap out midfield. Indianapolis has the ball, 12:21 to go in the first quarter. But we're keeping an eye, of course, for you on that Bears and Packers game as well. And there is a cloud and a heavy heart in that one as we lost the great Mike Ditka, who meant so much to the Chicago Bears and so much to that rivalry. There was a moment of silence before the game began, honoring Doc Coach. The Bears on their opening drive have just punted the football to Green Bay. The Packers will have their first drive starting at their own 9-yard line. Back to the London game. Jalen Hurts rolls out to the right. Nearly has it picked off as he was trying to throw the ball out of bounds. The defender did one of those things where they keep their two toes in and try to reach and grab, and it wasn't enough. 2nd and 10 now for Philadelphia, trying to get into field goal range so they can shock the world here in a game they probably... Look, neither team really had much business winning this game. Neither team has been fun to watch in... Got super cute around the goal line a couple of times. Some real knucklehead penalties around the goal line a couple of times. They should have more than 16 points in this football game, but it's football. That's where we're at. And the Eagles now still with a chance to close this thing out. 16-14, Jags on top. Little pass to Mekhi Lemon over on the right side. And the Eagles are getting closer and closer. 3rd down. And I believe he's out of bounds. He's out of bounds. And that should stop the clock. It is 3rd down now. They've got to be in field goal range now. They're down to the 30-yard line. That makes it a 47-yard field goal attempt. Conditions are great in London. You know, it's not a rainy, snowy, sloppy track there in London. It looks pretty good. It looks good. Let's see. Giving you the quick update on all the games so far. We're very early in a lot of these, and a handoff to Damian Pierce goes nowhere. The Eagles are going to let this clock wind all the way down. We're at the 11-second mark. There is a clock stoppage. The Jaguars have called timeout, maybe to save a couple of precious few seconds, but it'll be Philadelphia sending their kicker out there to try to win this thing. Remember, Cam Little, one of the key stories in this game, by the way, if you've been watching Jacksonville on any of their kicks, their long snapper got hurt. They have a back kicks, including the one that Cam Little just missed, including that, the snaps have all been high. And the guy who's the snapper, the snaps have all been high. The holder has had to go way, I couldn't think of the word holder. The holder has had to reach way up and get the ball down. And that happened on the last PAT by the Jags that went left. So when you lose someone as a long snapper, we are like, ah, it's a long snapper. But that matters so much when you're talking about extra points and field goals. 48-yard attempt from the Philadelphia Eagles kicker to win it in London as that is good! 17-16, the Eagles with a one-point lead on the Jacksonville Jaguars. Still 8 seconds to go. Jags have no timeouts. Trevor Lawrence and company have a shot, I guess. They have a chance. Fly, Eagles, fly. I don't know how they're leading this football game, but they are. 17-16 with 8 seconds to go. The Eagles will kick it off to the Jaguars. Expect some kind of a squib, right? I think we've learned you don't want to give anybody a chance to, you know, have a return with no time coming off the clock. So you got to squib this thing. Packers and Bears scoreless. Green Bay has the ball at their own 32-yard line. 9:58 to go in the first. Titans have a 3-0 lead on the Houston Texans early in the first quarter. Mike Gesicki has a touchdown catch from Joe Burrow. Bengals lead the Dolphins 7-0. Cincinnati, Miami with the ball inside Cincinnati territory. Look at Malik Willis making some plays. The New England Patriots have a 7-0 lead on the Las Vegas Raiders. Drake May has a touchdown pass to Pop Douglas. It's 7-0 New England, 11:23 to go in the first quarter. Vikings and Saints scoreless, 10:23, but Minnesota attempting to do something they've only done six times through four games. Score an offensive touchdown. Justin Jefferson active for this one. Jordan Addison inactive. Vikings have the ball at the New Orleans 27-yard line. Browns and Jets. We have a touchdown pass from Geno Smith. 32 yards to Garrett Wilson. And the Jets have a 7-0 lead on the Browns. The kickoff has gone. Oh, my goodness. So the Eagles kickoff gets received by, is that Amir Abdullah? Who plays for the, does he play for the Jaguars now? And a big time kick return for Jacksonville crosses the 40, crosses into Philadelphia territory. And I believe they're at the 40-yard line of the Philadelphia Eagles to the 50, 45. He's down at the 40 and he did it in 7 seconds. There is 1 second left down to the Philadelphia 39-yard line. It's first and 10. And I think they're going to send their kicker out there to try to win this thing. They're going to send the kicker back out there to try to win this thing and kick, what is this, 49, 59, a 62-yarder. He's kicking from the NFL logo, the giant logo in the middle of the field. The Eagles are going to use their final timeout. And I'll remind you, and I know we got to go to break, but we're not leaving. We're not leaving until this is over. The long snapper for the Jaguars, their starting long snapper, is hurt. And every kick, every PAT and field goal that Jacksonville has kicked today has been a roller coaster. The snaps have all been high. The holder has done one hell of a job getting the ball down. And now Cam Little, from 57 yards out, has a chance to win it for the Jacksonville Jaguars. They're down one. It's 17-16. There were 8 seconds left on the return. He ran it back to the 39-yard line in 7 seconds. The snap is up. He got it down. Little with the kick, and the Jaguars win the football game. Oh, my gosh! Oh, my gosh! That is the most incredible thing I've ever seen in London, ever. How in the world did the Jaguars steal that football game? That is incredible. Again, Philadelphia kicked the field goal. You thought it was the game-winning field goal. And with 8 seconds left, oh, there's a kid crying. All these people in Eagles jerseys look so sad. There's a kid in his dad's, like, he's turned around and he's in his dad's chest and he's crying. Oh, man. just brutal. So the kickoff after the Eagles took the 17-16 lead gets fielded by Amir Abdullah, and he takes it into Philadelphia territory. And with 1 second left on the clock, and the kicking operation has been a disaster today for Jacksonville, they get the ball down, and Cam Little, he fields it, by the way, the kick return gets fielded at about the 7 yard line, which was smart. Like, you want him to return it, but you need to tackle him in his own territory. You can't let him cross the 50. These kickers today have legs with sticks of dynamite in their foot. Unbelievable. And with 1 second left, the Jacksonville Jaguars steal a victory. They're now 4-1, and Cam Little is going to have a lot of free pints bought for him because Jacksonville plays in London again next week. Wow. What a start to the day. What a great start to the day. We got scoring all over the National Football League, including at Lambeau Field. We'll get you updated on everything coming up next. Mike Wickett, it's NFL Sunday Now, right here on Westwood One Sports.
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1: Man, we've only had one game, and I'm already going nuts. We got so much stuff going on in the National Football League.
2: Scoreboard now.
1: Let's get right to it. The London game was crazy. It was not the most fun football game ever. Philadelphia kicked a field goal to go up 17-16 after Cam Little missed the extra point following a Parker Washington touchdown. Philly goes down the field, kicks a field goal, going up 17-16, 8 seconds left. They kick the ball to Amir Abdullah, and Abdullah returns it down to the 39-yard line. Woo, baby! Setting up Cam Little for a little redemption.
3: High snap. It's down. The kick on the way. Oh! And the kick is good. And the Jaguars win it. They were down with 8 seconds to go. But a great return by Abdullah.
1: Maybe, I'm going to say it, the greatest finish in NFL London game history. The craziest finish I've ever seen at London. Jalen Hurts in this one, 220 passing yards, a touchdown, no picks. The running game was nothing special. No Saquon, no Tank Bigsby. Damian Pearson, Will Shipley combined for 20 rushing yards. Darius Cooper, 2 catches, 71 yards. Did have a 62-yard touchdown catch from Jalen Hurts. Dontavian Wicks, 5 catches, 63 yards. On the other side, Trevor Lawrence, 331 yards passing, 2 touchdowns, 1 pick. Bashaul Tuten, 22 carries, 72 yards. Parker Washington blew up again. 6 catches, 124 yards passing, 2 TDs for the Jags. They win 19-17. They escape with the win, 4-1 now on the year. The Eagles fall to 2-3. With the rest of the NFL, top that, Peyton Lodge. Let's see if you can do better than that.
4: I don't know if I can, unless you really like Ollie Gordon II, who just got in the end zone and tied things up at 7. Dolphins, Bengals, 8 minutes to go in the first. 7 apiece there. Also 7 apiece, 8 minutes left to go in the first in New England. Raiders, Patriots. The Raiders just get in the end zone with a Brock Bowers touchdowns from Kirk Cousins. Minnesota Vikings up 3-0 early on the Saints. 5 minutes left to go in the first. Little 5-yard catch for Justin Jefferson to put the Vikings in Saints territory with 5 to go in the first. Cleveland Browns in New York playing the Jets. It's 7-0 New York with 4:50 left to go. Geno Smith, a 32-yard touchdown pass to Garrett Wilson for the Jets to go up early in that one. And 7 minutes to go in Pittsburgh. Steelers-Colts, it's 7-6 Pittsburgh after an 80-yard touchdown catch from Aaron Rodgers to Jaylen Warren, the running back. 7-6 Pittsburgh with 6:55 to go. Tennessee, the Titans are on top of the Texans, 3-0, 6:45 left to go in the first. 5:50 left to go in the first in Washington. The Commanders are up 6-0 early against the Giants. 33-yard touchdown run from Ja'Cory Kroski-Merritt put them up, but they missed the extra point too, just like the Jaguars did today. So 6-0 Commanders, 5:50 to go in that one. And your Packers, Mike, yeah, up 7-0 early against the Bears.
1: Let's go. I got a little Packers-Brewers parlay I've got going on today.
4: Oh.
1: I had a little money line with the Packers and Brewers coming up tonight. Let's hear, how did Green Bay go up 7-0?
5: The Bears 42, the fade to Lloyd, and a look going deep. Watson, touchdown!
1: Jordan Alexander Love to Christian wide receiver one Watson. And that is how the Packers are up 7-0. Actually, Javon Buller just had an interception of Tyson Bagent starting for the injured Caleb Williams. Packers are driving under 4 to go in the first quarter there, Peyton. It's 7-0. Go, Pack, go. Come on. Love is 6-for-6 for 73 yards in the touchdown to Watson.
4: Oh, my goodness. Let's go. Go, Pack. Your
1: Let's
4: team
1: go.
4: Playing right now and
1: Let's
4: tonight.
1: Let's go. Yeah, exactly.
4: 8:20 Eastern time. I got my team playing.
1: I'm going to have
4: Snoop Huntley.
1: I was going to try to tell my wife, I'm like, you know, honey, I don't want to watch football tonight. You know, like, what if we didn't watch any football tonight? Because she gets so sick of how much football that I watch. And I'm like, yeah, but the Brewers and Dodgers are on game one of the NLCS. Like, I don't know if, like, that's the right answer coming up tonight. Don't forget, by the way, you can listen to the Ravens and Falcons on the Westwood One app. Sunday Night Football at the, just find the Westwood One app, wherever you get your apps. All right. We got so much happening in the National Football League. Let's get you some highlights. How'd we get here? Bengals and Dolphins, Cincinnati, first touchdown of the day.
6: Third down and goal. Burrow, back to the end zone, touchdown, Cincinnati.
1: Cincinnati goes up 7-0. Ollie Gordon added a touchdown. It's now 7-7 there. The second touchdown of the day came in the Washington game. You heard they missed the extra point, but they got their six from the legs of Ja'Cory Kroski-Merritt.
7: Straight ahead. Kroski-Merritt is loose. Headed to the end zone. Touchdown, Washington.
1: That's how you get it done right there. In that ball game, they missed the extra point. Giants do have the ball at their own 24-yard line. Jaden Daniels is playing for the Commanders, by the way, but he has the brace on the left elbow that went sideways, a couple of weeks ago when he was knocked out. I think it was in the Cowboy game, actually, a couple of weeks ago. As for the Pittsburgh Steelers, they're up 7-6. Aaron Rodgers with an 80-yard touchdown pass to Jalen Warren.
8: Rodgers, oh, man, he got hit. Ooh, got it away in time. The Warren slipped to a tackle.
9: He might be gone.
8: He's going down the sideline. And with an escort, it is going all the way for a touchdown.
1: The 80-yard touchdown pass from the old man to the running back on a screen. It's 7-6. Steelers lead the Colts. Michael Pittman, the former Colt, now with the Steelers, out, went to IR, hurt his foot. This would have been a good, like, little reunion game for Pittman, but it did not happen as he is out. The New England Patriots got on the board first against the Raiders.
10: Second down, 10, made to the air. Moses, the block, the time, always going to go deep. Got him! Touchdown to Mario Douglas!
1: Pop Douglas gets on the board, and the New England Patriots had a 7-0 lead, but then, well, this guy's pretty inevitable, Brock Bowers.
10: Fake by Cousins, first and 10, end zone throw, touchdown! It's caught by Brock Bowers!
1: Bowers is pretty good. You might want to guard that guy. So far, he's got a couple of catches, 37 yards, and the touchdown. Drake May, 4 of 4 in that ball game so far for New England, and they have the football at the Las Vegas 42-yard line. Bears and Packers, it's now first and goal for the Green Bay Packers at the Chicago 7-yard line. Jordan Love, 8 of 9 for 93 yards in the first quarter and a touchdown. How about Marshawn Lloyd actually showing up? The Packers showing some semblance of a running game. Marshawn Lloyd, 5 carries, 25 yards. Do the math. That's 5 yards per carry. And then Watson has the long touchdown catch from Love. He's got a pair for 47 yards in this one. Again, it's 7-0 Green Bay. A pass from Jordan Love to Matthew Golden gets the Packers down to the 6-yard line. There was a 1-yard pass to Sky Moore. It's now second and goal at the Chicago 6. And listen, I'll tell you what. It doesn't matter if you're a Packers fan or not. You know about the collapses that have happened by Green Bay against the Bears. You know about the choke jobs in the fourth quarters and the overtimes. And that is not just against the Bears. It's been the Packers' MO for the most part. You know that the Green Bay Packers have problems closing things out. If they don't score a touchdown here, and the first quarter has now come to an end, if they get out of this with just a field goal from Trey Smack and 10-0, you don't feel very good if you're a Packers fan. You feel a lot better if they're able to get 7 out of this and go up 14-0 on backup quarterback Tyson Bagent. But even then, if you're Green Bay, who's, I'm not going to say their season is on the line, but there's this cloud of sadness around the Green Bay Packers right now. There's a lack of belief in the Green Bay Packers right now. And if they can get to 3-2 and beat the first place, second place, I forgot Minnesota still exists. If they can beat the defending North champions, cheeseheads will be a lot happier than they would if they were to lose again to Ben Johnson and lose again to the Bears. Look, when Aaron Rodgers and Brett Favre were there, they owned this rivalry. And for the beginning of Love's tenure, they owned the rivalry. But Ben Johnson showed up, and the pendulum is swinging the other way. End of the first quarter, Packers on top of the Bears, 7-0. It's second and goal. The Packers have the football at the Chicago 6-yard line. Texans and Titans tied at 3, kind of a snooze fest. Bengals and Dolphins, nothing since the Ollie Gordon touchdown. It's 7-7, also 7-7 between the Raiders and the Patriots, although New England does have the football, 4th and 3, at the Vegas 8-yard line. I am fairly certain Drake May and Mike Vrabel are going to go for this, but I can't guarantee it. The Vikings did what the Vikings do. They did not score a touchdown on their first drive inside the red zone, inside the 10-yard line. They kicked a field goal to go up 3-0. Aaron Jones just fumbled the football, and the New Orleans Saints recovered. The Vikings had the ball inside.

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1: You look at a lot of the socialist places, they're, usually pretty dirty. 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So it does cause a mess.
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2: Always the road team. The Chargers never have a home game, especially with the way that the Denver Broncos travel. Those fans will be going crazy. So that one's coming your way at 4:05 on the East Coast. Lions and Cardinals out west. The weird storyline there is Marvin Harrison Jr. is deactivated, and according to Schefter and Rappaport, he's getting traded. This was the story about 26 hours ago. He's getting traded. We just don't know where. The teams didn't want to say or whatever. I think the tweet went out, the report went out to drive up the price. If anybody else wants to take a chance on whether or not Marvin Harrison Jr. can resurrect his career for another franchise. We have breaking news. Breaking news. Let me hit the breaking news button. The Green Bay Packers have a rushing touchdown. It is their first rushing touchdown all season. But coming into this game today, 62 NFL players had rushing touchdowns, including Kenyon Sadiq, Joe Burrow, and A.J. Barner. And the Packers had zero. All eight of their touchdowns had been scored and thrown by Jordan Love. Until right now, Marshawn Lloyd powers his way into the end zone, and the Packers go up 13-0. The PAT good. It is 14-0. The Packers lead the Chicago Bears at Lambeau Field. They just started. That was the first play of the second quarter. Whew! Not a bad first half hour. We got a lot going on. Lions and Cardinals, as I mentioned later. Also, Niners and Seahawks. That one should be epic. Ravens and Falcons tonight. You can hear Sunday Night Football here. Grab the Westwood One Sports app. Tomorrow night, it's the Bills at the Rams. And, of course, on Thursday, we watch the Tampa Bay Buccaneers embarrass the Dallas Cowboys. Absolutely embarrass the Dallas Cowboys. Woo! More highlights. More updates on your favorite teams, on your fantasy teams, on your parlays, on your straight bets. If it happens, we get it to you now. It's why we call it NFL Sunday Now. Happy to have you. My name is Mike Wickett. We got more coming your way. 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
0: The Falcons and Michael Penix Jr. are suddenly one of the NFL's hottest teams. Could they win their third in a row facing the Ravens? 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
1: Thanks for being part of NFL Sunday Now, wherever you're listening to us. 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And she'll do it, all right? She will do it. If you missed earlier today, we had a game-winning field goal as time expired in London. The Jaguars beat the Philadelphia Eagles 19-17, and we've had a lot of action already early on here in week number 5 of the NFL season. Let's get you caught up. No, not that button, Wicket.
0: Scoreboard now.
1: The Green Bay Packers did not have a single rushing touchdown all season long through 4 games. Earlier in the ballgame, Jordan Love threw his 9th touchdown pass of the year. He threw it to Christian Watson. And on their next possession, Marshawn Lloyd ended that streak.
2: On 2nd and goal, it's Lloyd to the end zone. Touchdown!
1: Marshawn Lloyd, the first rushing touchdown for the Packers all season long. And the Green Bay leads the Bears 14-0 up at Lambeau Field. Jordan Love, 9 of 10 for 94 yards and a touchdown. Marshawn Lloyd, 6 carries, 31 yards, and that TD. Christian Watson, 2 catches, 47 yards, and the touchdown pass. From Love to Watson went for 42 of those. Packers leading the Bears 14-0. No Caleb Williams in this. He is out with a hamstring injury. Tyson Bagent, 2 of 5, 18 yards, and 1 interception so far. Roshan Johnson getting the start. Or getting some run with Kyle Manungai sidelined with a toe and a thumb. He was in a boot late in the week last week. DeAndre Swift in the ballgame. 2 catches, 18 yards. Other than that, not a lot so far for the Bears on offense. Packers lead early in the second quarter. It's 14-0. With the rest of the NFL, I don't know if he can even keep his breath. There's been so much. Here's Peyton Lodge. Peyton? Maybe we don't have Peyton. All right. I got it. I can do this. How about those New York Jets?
3: 10 and 10. Geno fires over the middle, right back to Wilson. Spinning away. Garrett Wilson at the 10. 5. Touchdown! What a play by Garrett Wilson!
1: Jets up 7-10. Jets up 7-3. Garrett Wilson with the big touchdown catch. He's got 3 for 70 already in the first quarter. Geno Smith, 4 of 6 for 69 yards and the touchdown pass. The Browns, Deshaun Watson, 5 of 8, 18 yards. Quinshon Judkins, 6 carries, 21 yards. Denzel Boston has a catch. Casey Concepcion has a catch. But the Jets lead 7-3 at the end of the first quarter. The Colts and the Steelers. There's an 80-yard touchdown pass in this one from Aaron Rodgers.
3: Rodgers, oh man, he got hit. Got it away in time to Warren. Slipped to a tackle. He might be gone. He's going down the sideline. And with an escort, it is going all the way for a touchdown.
1: 80 yards on the score for Jalen Warren. He's got like 5 other rushing yards, but for your fantasy, all that matters is 1 catch, 80 yards. He's actually got 3 for 75. Lost a couple of yards. If you're doing the math, they lost a couple of yards. Aaron Rodgers is 10 for 10 for 111 yards and 2 TDs. He just threw a touchdown pass to Pat Freiermuth, and the Steelers lead the Colts 14-6. Daniel Jones, 4 of 5 for 22 yards. Jonathan Taylor, 4 carries, just 5 yards so far in this one for Indy. Tyler Warren, 2 catches, 18 yards. 13 minutes to go in the half. The Steelers lead the Colts 14-6. Giants and Commanders. Jacory Kroski-Merritt had a 32-yard touchdown run. They're up on top of the Giants 6-3. Washington has the ball at their own 37-yard line to start the second quarter. Also, the Patriots and the Raiders. Well, Ramondre Stevenson.
4: Henderson is on the move, and it's first and goal. Ramondre Stevenson knifing. That is a corkscrew touchdown. Oh, what blocking ahead.
1: Stevenson gets in from 5 yards out, 4 carries, 12 yards for Ramondre. New England on top of Vegas, 14-7. Drake May, 6 of 8, 85 yards and a touchdown pass. He threw it to Pop Douglas. On the other side, Kirko, 3 of 6 for 53 yards and a touchdown pass. He threw it to Brock Bowers. Ashton Giante was questionable coming into this game. So far, 3 carries, 11 yards for Giante. Patriots lead the Raiders 14-7 early in that second quarter. Bengals and Dolphins. Joe Burrow threw a touchdown pass to Mike Gesicki in this one. Ollie Gordon ran one in on the other side. It's 7-7. They're just getting started in the second quarter as well. Dolphins 0-4, Bengals 2-2 so far on the season. Ja'Marr Chase and T. Higgins both in this game, both active for this one in Cincinnati. Texans and Titans, D'Amico Ryans has had enough. He's taking over the play-calling duties on defense for the 0-4 Texans. C.J. Stroud, 6 of 8, 6 of 8 for 65 yards. The Texans lead the Titans 6-3, 13:33 to go in the second quarter. Tennessee drove down on their opening drive. They got inside the red zone, only got 3 points out of it. It's 6-3. The 0-4 Texans and the 0-4 Titans are in a real slug match. Grudge match. I don't know, I made that one up over there in Nashville. Vikings and Saints, it's 7-3. New Orleans on top of the Vikings, who still can't find ways to score. Tyler Shuck and company up 7-3. Kendre Miller has a rushing touchdown for the Saints. The Vikings, well, they had the ball deep inside New Orleans territory at one point in this football game, but Aaron Jones fumbled it away. New Orleans recovered, went down the field, and scored. 8:23 to go in the second quarter. The Saints lead the Vikings 7-3. And coming up tonight, Sunday Night Football, you can hear it on Westwood One Sports. Snoop Huntley and the Baltimore Ravens. That's right, Snoop Huntley, not Lamar. And the Ravens taking on Bijan Robinson, Drake London, Michael Penix, and the Atlanta Falcons. You can hear that one on the Westwood One Sports app. You can go ahead and download that wherever you get your apps. And then you can hear Monday Night Football tomorrow night on the app as well. Bills and Rams, that one going on in Los Angeles. No Myles Garrett in that one still. Garrett hasn't even opened up his 21-day practice window. He had the surgery to fix whatever was ailing his knee. He was out of a lot of camp for the Rams. I don't know if Aaron Donald is going to play in this one coming up tomorrow night. But the Rams are 2-2. And there was all this talk of, what if they have a perfect season? Well, you know what? That's why you play. This is what happens. And the Browns, I know Browns fans, you know, you've got your own stuff going on with Deshaun. You're 3-1. There's mixed feelings going on there. But when you see Myles Garrett at 31 succumbing to Mother Nature, to Father Time, like all of us do, I'm not going to say you're happy about it, but it's like, okay, maybe we sold high at the right time. Maybe Garrett comes back and he plays like the defensive player of the year. That would be fantastic. You'd love to see that, especially if you're a Rams fan. If you're not a Rams fan, you don't want to see that. But if you are a Rams fan, you would love to. And I think as just football fans, you would want to see it go down. But the Rams have not looked right. Puka's been in, out. Devontae's been good. Stafford has been good, not great. They survived last week against Philadelphia with a big fourth quarter comeback. But the Rams and Bills will play tomorrow night. And, of course, on Thursday night, Jalen Daniels and the Tampa Bay Buccaneers went to Dallas and beat the Cowboys. Earlier today, it was Cam Little kicking a game-winning field goal as time expired in London, and the Jaguars beat the Philadelphia Eagles. So that is what's going on, man. We've got a ton of stuff in the National Football League. We will keep you up to date on all of it. The Packers on their third possession wound up punting back to the Bears, who have it at their own 28-yard line. A little 12-yard scramble there from Tyson Bagent. Is Case Keenum warming up? Case Keenum warming up on the sideline. Bagent, I don't think, is hurt. He's just 2 of 5 for 18 yards and an interception. I can't imagine they would put him in, but hey, I don't know what's going on with the Chicago Bears. I know they're losing 14-0 at Lambeau Field. Texans have the ball at the Tennessee 31-yard line, up 6-3, looking to add on to their lead. They, to me, along with the Chargers, are the two most disappointing teams in the NFL. The difference between the Chargers and the Texans, I give a team who is instituting or bringing in the a new coordinator, a new system, and that's what Mike McDaniel is. To me, that's harder to figure out in the first couple of weeks of the season. The Texans didn't change anything on defense. Maybe D'Amico Ryans gave up play calling, but they added Jadeveon Clowney and brought back all 11 starters. They've still got Derek Stingley on that defense. Still have Will Anderson, who right now would be the defensive player of the year. And it hasn't been the offense that's been a problem, which it usually is for the Houston Texans with C.J. Stroud. The problem has been the defense for the Houston Texans, and no one can figure that out. That, to me, is why they are the most disappointing team at 0-4 in the National Football League. The Chargers are right there, too. Don't get me wrong. The Chargers are a massive disappointment as well. But to me, it's Houston. Like, how is this team 0-4? I'm assuming they want to take out their frustrations on the winless Texans. They want to get right against Cam Ward, but we're going to keep an eye on that one. 10:41 to go in the half, and Houston has the 6-3 lead on Tennessee. No other scoring has gone down so far in the last few moments. The Commanders have a 6-3 lead on the Giants. Colts up 14-6. Check that. Steelers up 14-6 on the Colts. The Browns trail the Jets 7-3. Saints 7. Vikings 3. Patriots 14. Raiders 7. Bengals and Dolphins 7-7. But Cincinnati is set up at the Miami 10-yard line. It is first and goal. And the Colts, by the way, trailing 14-6, just set up a first and goal. Laquon Treadwell, one of the heroes from that game against Kansas City that they lost. Laquon Treadwell with the big catch for Indianapolis. They're going to set up first and goal at the 2-yard line. You would assume it's Jonathan Taylor time there for the Indianapolis Colts. I'd be fine with that. He's on my my guillotine chop team. I could really use a touchdown from one JT. We'll keep an eye on this one and tell you what's going to happen. You got Daniel Jones in the gun. They're at the 2-yard line. The ball gets handed off to Jonathan Taylor, and he gets it up to about the half-yard line. It'll be second and goal officially from the 1-yard line for the Indianapolis Colts. And this is where the coaches today tend to get a little bit too cute. This is where Liam Cohen got in trouble in London earlier this week. This is where the NFL, like when we lost Mike Ditka earlier this week, the great coach, RIP to Mike Ditka. Mike Ditka, if he was in the booth watching these teams spread out wide, go four wide, empty backfield, in the gun from the one, he'd be losing his mind in the booth. Just do what you're supposed to do from the one and hand the football off to your big running back and slam it into the end zone. That would be nice. That would be nice. The Colts just did that, by the way, and picked up half a yard. Third and goal now for the Indianapolis Colts. They trail 14-6. At Pittsburgh. The first two tries with Jonathan Taylor, not a lot of holes in that offensive line to run through. Not a lot of holes in that defensive line to run through either, I guess. They're going to set up for third and goal. Bears are on the move, going up against the Green Bay Packers down to Green Bay's 36-yard line. Tyson Bagent, little trickeration here on an end-around. The third and goal run, setting up fourth down for the Indianapolis Colts. Get this thing in the end zone! What are you doing? What are you doing? It's now fourth and goal. We'll see what Shane Steichen's got in his bag of tricks. We are going to keep you updated with every single thing that is going on. We got eyes on all the games. We got ears for all the highlights for your team, your favorite team, your fantasy team, your parlay. Keep it right here. We're coming back on the other side. It's NFL Sunday Now. I'm Mike Wickett right here on Westwood One Sports.
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0: 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Here's Mike Wickett.
1: Well, happy NFL Week 5, wherever you are. 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If it happens, this is NFL Sunday Now. 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
3: Jonathan Taylor.
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1: I wonder what the score or what the odds would have been for a Warren and Warren parlay. Jalen Warren scored on an 80-yard touchdown run, catch and run for Pittsburgh earlier. This time, Tyler Warren sneaks it in from 1 yard as they tried three times on the 1 yard line with Jonathan Taylor, and it did not work. Pittsburgh's defense held up, but Tyler Warren gets the rushing touchdown, ruining your fantasy day. Daniel Jones, 7 of 9, 95 yards passing. Josh Downs has two catches for 42 yards for Indianapolis. They're down 14-13 to Pittsburgh because Aaron Rodgers is 11 of 12 for 116 yards and two touchdown passes. He's thrown one to Jalen Warren that covered 80 yards, and he threw one to Pat Freiermuth that covered 7 yards. The strangest stat in this is that Pittsburgh's leading rusher is DK Metcalf. 6:03 to go. The 2-2 Pittsburgh Steelers lead in the second quarter. It's 14-13 over the 2-2 Colts. Peyton Lodge, what do you have?
5: Well, Malik Willis just threw a really bad interception. It's 14-7.
1: No.
5: I know. 14-7 Bengals. 10:20 left to go in the first half. 14-7 Patriots in New England on top of the Raiders. 8:30 left to go in that one. And the Saints are on top of the Vikings. 4 minutes to go. Aaron Jones, by the way, when he fumbled, he's on my fantasy team, so I'm not very happy about that. We move on to the New York Jets taking on the Browns. 7-6 Jets. 9 minutes and 30 seconds left to go in that first half. And you just mentioned the Colts getting in the end zone. 14-13 Steelers. They did not go for two to try to tie it up. So still a 1 point deficit for the Colts. 6 minutes to go in that first half. 9-3 Texans in Tennessee. 6:45 left to go in the half there. 9-3 Commanders as well over the Giants. 7 minutes to go in that second quarter. And the Chicago Bears are in the red zone. It's 4th-and-1 with 1 minute and 53 seconds left to go in the half. They're on the 1 yard line. Or excuse me, it was 4th-and-goal. And DeAndre Swift runs it in for the first Bears touchdown. Packers now pending the extra point, of course. And tonight at 8:20 Eastern time, Snoop Huntley and my Baltimore Ravens make the trip to Atlanta.
1: No one's excited to say that ever. No one's ever like, yes, I get to watch Snoop Huntley play tonight.
5: They definitely are. And by they, I mean me. And
1: you,
5: me.
1: You are, yeah.
5: But yes, me. But they're facing the hottest 2-2 team in the NFL that you've ever seen, the Atlanta Falcons. You can listen to the Falcons Ravens on the Westwood One Sports app, of course.
1: I might believe in the Atlanta Falcons. I really might. Like there's something about, as long as Penix can stay healthy, their pass rush is somehow good, even though they don't have either of their two best pass rushers, which is really weird. I might believe in this Atlanta Falcons, not as a Super Bowl contender, but a team that can win the South. Which doesn't say a whole heck of a lot, by the way, because the South sucks. but it's just the way things go. Cincinnati, by the way, on the interception you heard that was thrown by Malik Willis. Bengals get the ball back, and Joe Burrow threw a touchdown pass. And you're like, cool. Did he throw it to Ja'Marr Chase? Did he throw it to T. Higgins? No.
6: P-Ride! Touchdown, Cincinnati!
1: That's never what you want to hear if you've got T. Higgins or Ja'Marr Chase on your fantasy team. Who did Joe Burrow throw that second touchdown to?
6: P-Ryan!
1: No, you don't want it to be Samaje Perine. Unless you have Burrow, you don't care. But that's who caught touchdown pass number two from Joe Burrow. He's 10 of 13 for 69 yards. Two touchdowns in this one. One to Perine, and the other to Mike Gesicki. Malik Willis, one of six. Now, there are some people out there that still believe the Green Bay Packers kept the wrong quarterback. There are actual people, non-ball knowers, there are actual people who believe Green Bay kept the wrong quarterback. It's mind-boggling. Trust me. I have to fight them off on Twitter all the time. All the time. Yeah, DeAndre Swift gets into the end zone for the Bears. It's 14-7. Green Bay on top of Chicago. The Packers will get the football back under 2 minutes to go in the half. We'll see if Jordan Love and company can put some more points on the board and do that. You know, I don't know who received the opening kickoff, but I'm about to find out. Let's see, who got the football first? The Bears got the football first. So maybe if you're the Packers, you play it a little conservative having a 7-point lead, but you could double up here. Maybe you can double dip. Maybe if you're the Packers, you can get three out of Trey Smack, or if Love can get the ball into the end zone, and then you get the ball in the second half. And that would lessen the chances at another Green Bay collapse. And those are tough to avoid if you're Green Bay. You know? Those are very tough to avoid if you're Green Bay. It's 14-7, Green Bay getting the kickoff after the DeAndre Swift touchdown. Minute 53 to go in the second quarter. Texans and Titans. Houston has the ball on their own 31-yard line. 5:44 to go in the half. Houston with a 9-3 lead at Tennessee. The Bengals up 14-7, as mentioned. Joe Burrow has two touchdown passes. Miami starting their own drive at their 18-yard line. Patriots, 14-7 leaders on the Raiders. Drake May has a couple of touchdowns in this one. No, I'm sorry. Drake May has one touchdown in this one. Ramondre Stevenson has the other. Brock Bowers and company are inside the New England 35-yard line. First and 10, second and 10 at the New England 35-yard line as I look up. Saints up 7-3. Vikings had a chance to get a touchdown earlier in this ball game, but Aaron Jones fumbled inside the red zone. New Orleans capitalized. The Browns and Jets, Cleveland with the ball at their own 37-yard line, 8:32 to go in the half. The Jets have a 7-6 lead. Garrett Wilson with a touchdown catch from Geno Smith. The Colts and Steelers, this has been a good ball game. At one point, you were like, are the Colts going to show up? Well, as a matter of fact, yes. It's now 14-13, Pittsburgh with a 1-point lead. Aaron Rodgers playing kind of like the old Aaron Rodgers, very efficient. And by the way, Daniel Jones playing well, 9 of 13 for a 131. Jaden Daniels, 5 of 10, 83 yards, playing with the brace on his left elbow. The Commanders have a 9-3 lead on the New York Football Giants 5 minutes ago in that half. And then later today, we get the Broncos and the Chargers, followed by the Lions and Cardinals, Niners and Seahawks. Those are your late games. And that Cardinals-Lions game has just this weird cloud hanging around. You know, yesterday, about 9, 10 o'clock in the morning, we saw the tweets from Schefter and from Ian Rappaport that Marvin Harrison Jr. is inactive today because he's being traded. We just don't know who the trade team is. We just have no idea who, where, or for what. The hot rumor is the Houston Texans. That doesn't make any sense to me whatsoever. Because they've invested so much in the wide receiver spot. They've got Nico Collins. Jaden Higgins, I know, is hurt, but Jaden's a really good player. They drafted Jalen Knoll. They brought in Keyshawn Booty. They've got wide receivers. I don't know if Marvin Harrison Jr. at this point is an upgrade there. Hell, I don't know if Marvin Harrison Jr. is an upgrade anywhere in the National Football League. The Chiefs make sense because they're desperate, and putting Marvin Harrison Jr. with Andy Reid and Patrick Mahomes might reignite some fire. But I just don't, all this talk about where's Marvin Harrison going, and there's fantasy circles talking about it. And I'm like, have you seen what Marvin Harrison's done? Marvin Harrison Jr. has 5 more catches this season than I do. Marvin Harrison Jr. has 85 more receiving yards this season than I do. We don't know if Marvin Harrison is anything else than just a bust, right? He was good as a rookie, mediocre as a sophomore, and this year as a junior, he's been nothing. So I all this hype about where's Marvin Harrison Jr. going, I mean, he might, you got to get him in the right system. You got to put him with a coach that can motivate him. You've probably seen the videos of him being, you know, lazy, lackadaisical, not running these tough routes. I don't, all this hype about Marvin Harrison Jr. to me is just, I don't quite get it. But he is inactive today, which by the way sucks, because if you did have him in fantasy football, there's nobody you'd want him to play more than the Detroit Lions and their horrific secondary. In the Pittsburgh and Indianapolis game, It's 14-13. Pittsburgh with a one-point lead. The Colts are about to punt on 4th and 12 from their own 35-yard line. A couple of plays ago, T.J. Watt, rushing on the left side, took a hand through the face mask, and he came off the field, ripped his helmet off. He got hit in the eyes. Maybe eyes or eye? He is on the sideline. He is crouched over, and the medical staff for the Steelers is attending to him. It looks kind of, I mean, I'm not going to speculate, but he's grabbing at his eyes. It's an eye injury, they are saying. And yeah, he took a shot inside the face mask, which lends some credence to why people wear the plastic over the face mask. But TJ Watt off to the sidelines. Steelers getting the football back up 14-13. The Packers are about, it's 3rd and 6. Check that. It is 4th and 6. Jordan Love looking for Bo Melton, incomplete. So Green Bay instead. As a Packers fan, it's hard, but as a guy who's on the radio nationally, I have to remain indifferent, right? Instead of figuring out a way to get the football down the field, that's a drop, instead of getting the football down the field and getting points and trying for a 2-for-1, or at the very least, eating this clock up so Chicago doesn't get the football back, they went 3 and out and are now punting the football back to the Chicago Bears. Just terrible situational management, situational football by Green Bay. Because I have a really gross, dirty feeling as a Packers fan, it's going to be tied at halftime. Okay? I don't feel good about this. Cheeseheads, let's unite. Let's hold our fingers crossed and shake our lucky rabbit's feet or whatever. But I do not like what's going on at Lambeau Field. Packers were up 14-0. Their punter, Danny Whalen, kicked the snot out of this football. It bounced at the 5, rolled into the end zone. I think the return man tried to pick it up and ran it out to about the 19-yard line. It was a heck of a punt. It absolutely flipped the field, I'll tell you that. There is a flag down in this game, but it absolutely flipped the football field. My goodness. Danny Whalen, the punter for the Packers, kicking from about his own 10-yard line. Bears are going to start at the 18, but maybe even further back, maybe the 9, depending on what this penalty is. Got about a minute 40 to go, minute 22 to go in this one, 14-7 in the second quarter. The Packers lead the Chicago Bears. 9-3, Texans have the lead on the Tennessee Titans. They've got the ball at the Tennessee 37-yard line, 2:37 to go in the half. Bengals 14-7, 8:20 to go in the half. They're on top of the Dolphins. They have the ball at the Miami 14-yard line. Patriots up 14-7 on the Las Vegas Raiders. New England's got the ball in their own 35, 5:12 to go in the first half. The Saints have the football. They're leading the Vikings at the 2-minute warning, 7-3. Kyler Murray, 12 of 13 in this for Minnesota, by the way. It's pretty damn good. The Browns and Jets. New York has a 7-6 lead on Cleveland. Garrett's Geno Smith, 6 of 10, 86 yards and a touchdown. It went to Garrett Wilson. Colts and Steelers, as mentioned, 14-13, 2:42 to go in the half. And the Commanders have a 9-3 lead with 3:40 to go on the Giants in the first half as well. Let's see, Aaron Rodgers and company starting at their own 10-yard line with 2:39 to go. I don't know if there's anybody. For some reason, Jalen Warren and the rookie Jeremy Bernard were standing in the same spot where Aaron Rodgers just threw the football, which doesn't make a whole lot of sense there. But that seems Aaron giving the look you would expect Aaron Rodgers to give when two guys are standing in the same spot. Rodgers today, 10 of 12 for 103 yards and 2 touchdowns when throwing the ball under 10 yards in the air. Everything is quick. Everything is catch and run. Everything is yak. That's pretty impressive. That's pretty impressive. Raiders have the football down to the 30-yard line. Kirk Cousins with the pass to Ashton Jeanty in this ball game to get him to the New England 30-yard line. Brock Bowers in this football game, 4 catches, 69 yards. The dude is a monster. That guy is just so freaking, he is so good. Kirk Cousins, 9 of 13 for a 116 and a touchdown pass. It went to Bowers. Maybe they're the secret team for Marvin Harrison Jr. Young receiver, young tight end, young running back. Mendoza's on the bench, but a young quarterback, first-year coach. Maybe they're the secret team for Marvin Harrison Jr. That one would make sense. Like, I don't expect Marvin Harrison Jr. to come in and be wide receiver one and be the focal point of anybody's offense. But if you're going to get him in a system, get him with a good quarterback like Kirk, get him with a good coach like we think Clint Kubiak is, he does not have to be the focal point of the offense. He doesn't have to be. Look, the focal point is Bowers and Jeanty. You can be the third option, which is probably what Marvin Harrison Jr. is at this point of his NFL career. You know, he's not Justin Jefferson. He's not Jamar Chase. He's a bust so far, and he's got to dig himself out of that hole of being a first-round draft. Who that team is, who that other team is, we have no idea what's going on there. Dolphins and the Cincinnati Bengals. It is 14-7. The Bengals were getting ready to score. Joe Burrow threw a pass over to his running back inside the 20-yard line, and he got hit as he was about the 7 or 8. Ball fumbles, comes out. The Dolphins recover, and the Dolphins are in business with 6 minutes to go, starting deep in their own territory. Bears starting at their own 9-yard line after the penalty, minute 16 to go. In the second quarter, they're down 14-7. Tyson Bagent trying to get some more points on the board. Green Bay will get the ball in the third quarter, leading 14-7 right now. And if you're a Packers fan, you desperately need them to keep Chicago out of the end zone. Bagent sacked on 2nd and 5. It'll now be 3rd and 15 from their own 10-yard line. The rookie quarterback, Brandon Cisse from South Carolina, got the big pressure on Bagent and took him down. 56 seconds to go, 3rd and 10. It'll be the Bears trying to get themselves up, you know, into something, into field goal range for Cairo Santos. Or maybe if something kooky happens, they might be able to get down to the into the end zone. We'll update you on that. We'll update you on the Bengals and the Dolphins. The Texans just kicked a field goal. They're up 12-3. Raiders at the 2-minute warning inside the 30-yard line. Vikings are driving. Jets are driving. Everybody is on the move. Halftime is coming from all of these games. If it happens, we tell you about it now. That's why this is NFL Sunday Now. More coming up on the other side. I'm Mike Wickett here on Westwood One Sports.
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1: You have missed exactly zero touchdowns in that last time out. No touchdowns, couple of field goals, and just when I thought for a moment, just when I thought the Packers have figured out how to play football again under Matt LaFleur. No, they have not. They did not. They had the football with 39 seconds to go at about their own 35-yard line, and let's see, Jordan Love got sacked twice, and then there was an illegal formation. Not a good way to end the half. Not a good way to end the half for the Packers. I guess the good news is, if you're a Packers fan, they didn't screw up and let the Bears score any points, and Green Bay gets the football in the third quarter. The problem for the Packers is they don't usually play very well in the second half of football games, so I don't think this 14-7 lead is terribly safe. The Texans are on top of the Titans. You know what? Let's bring in the man, Peyton Lodge. He's going to tell us all about what's going on.
2: Scoreboard now.
1: But before he does that, I do want to tell you the Bengals are up 14-7 on the Miami Dolphins. Joe Burrow, 15 of 19 for 101 yards passing. Two touchdowns, one to Mike Gesicki and one to...
3: Perine! Touchdown, Cincinnati!
1: Samaje Perine. Look, if you've got Ja'Marr Chase, who is active, and you've got T. Higgins, who is active, you're not doing a whole lot. T. Higgins, two catches, 22 yards. Ja'Marr Chase, three catches, 11 yards. You know, they had talked about needing to get more explosive plays this week. Joe Burrow specifically talked about needing to get more explosive plays. It's not really happening. Samaje Perine, by the way, six carries, 40 yards. I hope you don't have Chase Brown on your team. He's not doing a whole hell of a lot. Bengals up at the two-minute warning. 14-7 on the Dolphins. For Miami, Ollie Gordon, seven carries, 33 yards and a score. Jeff Hafley told us that Jalen Wright was going to get more carries this week, which maybe you took a gamble on in your fantasy team. Jalen Wright, three carries, 7 yards. Jalen Tolbert has the only completed pass from Malik Willis. He's one of seven for 22 yards, and it went to Jalen Tolbert. Bengals up 14-7, two-minute warning at Miami. With the rest of the NFL, here's Peyton Lodge.
4: It's 14-7, Patriots on top of the Raiders. 28 seconds left to go in that first half. Mike, I hope you don't have Matt Gay as your kicker. He just doinked a 49-yarder.
1: No, I don't. I don't. My team sucks, but I don't have that guy.
4: All right, well, we got 7-6 at halftime in New Orleans. Saints on top of the Minnesota Vikings. Saints came into this game as dogs, but right now they are up 7-6 at the half.
1: Yeah, this one is interesting for a number of reasons. One, Minnesota has six touchdowns in four games on offense, which is a little ridiculous. Kyler Murray, 15 of 18, 143. Very efficient, no touchdowns. Aaron Jones, 10 carries, 36 yards. Doesn't have a catch in this. Has two catches in this one, by the way, but does have a big fumble, which actually led to the New Orleans Saints touchdown. Tyler Shuck, 8 of 11, 37 yards passing. Shuck boys not having a good day. Chris Olave not helping out your fantasy team either. Two catches, 19 yards. Kendre Miller has the only touchdown in this. He carried it in for New Orleans. They're up 7-6 at the half on the Vikes.
4: Well, another absolute barn burner is 7-6 as well. New York Jets hosting the Cleveland Browns. 45 seconds left to go in that first half.
1: Yeah, how about Garrett Wilson having a good day for your fantasy team? Three catches, 70 yards, and a 32-yard touchdown reception. Geno Smith, 7 of 13 for 95 in that TD pass. Braylon Allen, 8 carries, 54 yards, playing for the injured Breece Hall. A.D. Mitchell also out of this football game. Deshaun Watson, 10 of 16, just 86 passing yards. Isaiah Bond, 2 catches, 44 yards. He's the Browns' leading wide receiver. Quinshon Judkins, 7 carries, 21 yards, also has a couple of catches in this one. Not a lot going right for Cleveland, but luckily, not a lot going right for New York either. 7-6, Jets on top of the Browns with 43 seconds left in the half.
4: Steelers kicker Chris Boswell tacked on a 48-yarder to put the Steelers up now 17-13 on top of the Indianapolis Colts with 20 seconds left in that first half.
1: Aaron Rodgers, 16 of 21 for a 166 and two touchdowns, including an 80-yarder to Jalen Warren, who has five catches in that 80-yard touchdown catch. Warren also has four carries for 13 yards on the ground. Warren's the leading receiver and the leading rusher. If you're wondering about DK Metcalf, like I am on two of my fantasy teams, 3 catches for 12 yards. On the other side, Daniel Jones, 10 of 15 for $132. Jonathan Taylor, 7 carries, 8 yards. Yikes. That's not good. Does have a catch for 24 yards, but it's not good. Tyler Warren has the only touchdown for Indy. He ran it in on 4th and goal from the 1. 17-13, 21 seconds to go in the half. The Steelers lead the Colts.
4: We have yet to have a touchdown in the first half of the Houston Texans-Tennessee Titans game. It's 12-3 Texans. 4 field goals from Houston, but that suffocating defense has held Cam Ward to just 3 points, and they picked him off.
1: Cam's 8 of 17 for 62 yards in that interception that you mentioned. Tony Pollard, 7 carries, 32 yards. Tyjae Spears has 5 catches. Calvin Ridley is the leading receiver with 23 receiving yards for Tennessee. On the other side, C.J. Stroud, 16 of 20 for $161. No touchdowns yet. Nico Collins, 3 catches, 45 yards. Xavier Hutchinson, 2 catches, 34 yards. 0-4 Houston leads 0-4 Tennessee. One team we expected to be 0-4. One team did not. It's 12-3 at half.
4: One team we expect to come out with a win in that one, I guess.
1: Yeah, also, well, somebody's got to win.
4: Someone does. 12-3 Commanders, so another 12-3 game. 24 seconds left to go in the first half. Jameis Winston just threw one to Isaiah Likely. The Giants are marching in Washington. Commanders on top of New York.
1: Jameis 7-13 for 72 yards. Cam Scadaboo, 6 carries, 12 yards. That's it. Doesn't have a catch in this one yet either. Isaiah Likely, your leading receiver for the G-Men, 4 catches, 40 yards. Malik Nabers, 2 for 27. Over on the Washington side, Jalen Daniels playing with a brace on his left elbow, 6 of 11 for 85 yards. Ja'Cory Kroski-Merritt, 7 carries, 50 yards, and had a 33-yard touchdown run to get the scoring underway. Chig Okonkwo, 4 catches, 61 yards for the Commanders. They're up 12-3, 24 seconds to go. But as mentioned, the Giants are driving. They've got the ball at the Commanders' 39-yard line, 24 seconds left in the second quarter.
4: Halftime in Green Bay, 14-7, Packers on top of the Bears.
1: Jordan Love, 13 of 15 for 109 yards passing and a touchdown. He hit Christian Watson for a 42-yard touchdown pass. Tucker Kraft has a couple of catches in this one for 18 yards. Marshawn Lloyd, 6 carries, 32 yards, and the first rushing touchdown for the Packers in the 2026 NFL season. That's his first in his career and the first for the Packers this year. Tyson Bagent playing for the injured Caleb Williams, 7 of 12, 54 yards, has one interception. DeAndre Swift, 8 carries, 35 yards, and ran it in from 1 yard out. Also Swift, 3 catches, 24 receiving yards. Luther Burden has 2 catches for 19 yards. It's halftime at Lambeau Field. Packers on top of the Bears, 14-7.
4: And tonight at 8:20 Eastern time, Snoop Huntley and the Baltimore Ravens making the trip to Atlanta to face the hottest 2-2 football team you've ever seen, the Atlanta Falcons. 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
1: Thank you very much, Peyton. Appreciate it. You know, Peyton, no one has ever been excited for Snoop Huntley and the Baltimore Ravens. Like, literally, no. Like, I know you're a Ravens fan. You want to watch your team play. You hope they win tonight without Lamar. But on a scale of 1 to 11, where's your excitement for Snoop Huntley tonight?
4: You know, probably a 2. That's just because that's it. Yeah.
1: But, hey, if you get a win, a win's a win. Like, look at the Bears right now. They're playing with Tyson Bagent. If they get a win, so what? It doesn't matter. It doesn't matter if Caleb's the quarterback or Bajan's the quarterback, if Lamar is the quarterback, or if Snoop Huntley is the quarterback. All that matters is you try to get that dub. I don't even care. Like, as a Packers fan, I don't care if they're playing against Tyson Bajan. My team's not very good. But if they can get to 3-2, I'll feel pretty good about that. I'll feel better than I would if they blow this lead, which I am fully anticipating Green Bay to blow yet another lead. Because it's kind
4: I
1: of
4: also I dropped the Ravens defense today in fantasy, even though I have.
1: Yeah, I mean, if you look, this is it's kind of wild how good the offense for the Atlanta Falcons really is. Like, you've got Penix, who looks way better than Cooper Rush. That doesn't blow anybody away. But Penix looked really good. Drake London's an elite wide receiver. Bijan is all world. We know that. They can score some points. Kyle Pitts looks like Kyle Pitts again. So probably a smart move on your part to dump that defense. All right, yeah. So there we have it. We all half

0: So the stuff that we know, we agree, may not be illegal. You may not agree that it's deportable, but for the sake of conversation, we don't know anything else about him. Does his being in America make America better or worse?
1: I don't think it matters.
0: Don't you think it's kind of weird that the left constantly finds the worst people on the planet to lay down in the road on? Wouldn't it be better if occasionally y'all went, yeah, these guys suck. They could be deported. It's fine.
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0: So a Texas rancher was killed by a suspected cartel IED. It was on the Mexican side of the border. What happens if that's on the American side of the border?
14: You know what he should do?
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14: He should drone strike a cartel meter like he did Soleimani in Iran. Just find the cartel leader and drone strike. See how
0: that
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0: So you want a drone. So that's basically what I said, a cruise missile flying into a sovereign nation.
14: Yes.
0: Okay.
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1: It's week five of the National Football League season. There are a bunch of biggies going on in the NFL right now. A lot of close football games. Thank you so much for hanging out with us, or if you're just joining us, whether you're listening on Sirius XM Channel 260, one of the hundreds of radio stations all across North America carrying this fine program on the Westwood One app. You can also tell your smart speaker, hey, Alexa, play Westwood One Sports, and she'll do it. And she will do it. By the way, that Westwood One app, you can listen to tonight's Sunday night football game, the Atlanta Falcons and the Baltimore Ravens. You can hear that one on the Westwood One app. You can hear tomorrow night's Monday night game between the Bills and the Rams as well on the Westwood One Sports app. The Green Bay Packers and the Chicago Bears, we might have just had a really long toe. No, a long touchdown pass by Green Bay. Caught by, and we might have a hands to the face on the Packers. We shall see. It looks like the wide receiver made contact with the defensive back's face mask, almost a push-off sort of thing. J. Michael Sturdivant, this is like their fifth wide receiver going up, battling Jalen Johnson on the sideline. Sturdivant caught the ball and slid into the end zone, but his hand was going back into the Bears defender's face mask, taking 7 points off the board for Green Bay. This, on the previous play, there was a deep shot from Love to Christian Watson on the left sideline where Watson's arm was being grabbed, and they got no PI call. So now, instead of a touchdown and a 21-7 lead, we have got a third and 22 for the Green Bay Packers with 13-19 to go in this ballgame. Third and 22 is the call now for Green Bay. All right, we'll tell you what happens here. We're going to keep it right here.
0: Scoreboard now.
1: How about a live scoreboard on third and 22? They're going to throw another long pass. Jordan Love over the middle. Deep. Caught by Christian Watson. Are you kidding me? Let's go! Yes, I'm a Packers fan. Let's go! Three straight deep balls from Jordan Love. Two to Watson, one to J. Michael Sturdivant, and the third one gets on third and 22. You're telling me Matt LaFleur is not coaching for his job right now? Touchdown Packers! Are you kidding? Man. Jordan Love, 15 of 18, a buck 93, two touchdown passes, both to Christian Watson, who has four and two TDs. I benched Jordan Love in a fantasy league with the rest of the National Football League games.
2: Well, at halftime, it's 21-7, Cincinnati, Bengals on top.
1: Yeah, Miami fumbled the football away, and Cincinnati got their... Both of them are to Jamar Chase or T. Higgins. He's thrown a touchdown pass to Tanner Hudson, Samaje Perine, and Mike Gesicki. Halftime, Bengals on top of the Dolphins. Whole lot on offense at all. Malik Willis, 5 of 12 for 60 yards. They've got 71 yards rushing as a team, 33 of those for Ollie Gordon, who has a score. 21-7 Bengals lead Miami at the half.
2: It's also 21-7 in New England. The Patriots on top of the Raiders. Pats get the ball, too, as they're just starting the third.
1: Drake May, 12-16.
3: May to the air. They get by Moses to the end zone. Caught, touchdown. Flag thrown. Hunter got it.
1: Hunter Henry in the touchdown is good. Three catches, 44 yards, and the score. May's got a buck seven. He's 57 yards and a rushing touchdown. Patriots lead the Raiders 21-7. Kirk Cousins, 10 of 15 for 123. His lone touchdown pass to Brock Bowers. Ashton Giante, not much in this one. Six carries, 16 yards. 21-7 Pats just started the third quarter. They're on top of the Raiders.
2: With 9:30 left in the third quarter, the Saints have the ball. They're trailing 13-7 to the Minnesota Vikings in New Orleans. Saints right now, though, driving with their drive, first drive out of the second half. They are on Minnesota's 45.
1: We have breaking news.
4: Uh-oh.
1: The Minnesota Vikings scored an offensive touchdown. It has not happened very much this year. They have six of them. They now have seven offensive touchdowns through four games and two quarters. Kyler Murray, 17 of 21 for 164 yards passing, and he threw this touchdown pass. I haven't seen much of this guy lately. You tell me if I get his name pronounced correctly here, Peyton. Justin Jefferson? Did I say that right?
2: I think so.
1: Yeah. We haven't heard his name called much. 5 for 71 and the touchdown catch from Kyler Murray. It's 13-7 over the Shuck Boys from New Orleans. Again, 9:30 to go in the third quarter. That game is moving, man. Tyler Shuck and company, by the way, inside Minnesota territory at the Viking 47.
2: Well, to start the second half, the New York Jets are driving right now. They're at midfield on the Cleveland Browns. They're ahead of those guys 7-6, 12:30 left in the third quarter.
1: I hope that's not the game that you have to watch, because it has not been a fun game to watch sitting here in my studio watching all these games. Geno Smith, 9 of 15, a buck 12, a touchdown pass to Garrett Wilson, 4 catches, 80 yards for Wilson. Braylon Allen in for the injured Breece Hall, 11 carries, 62 yards. Jets leading Cleveland 7-6. Not a lot for your fantasy teams on the Cleveland side. Deshaun Watson, 85 yards passing, no TDs, no picks. Quinshon Judkins, 7 carries, 21 yards, no TDs. Isaiah Bond, 2 catches. Jerry Jeudy, 2 catches. That's it. Not a fun game to watch. It is nasty weather there, by the way. It is raining. 7-6, Jets lead the Browns early in the third.
2: And they are punting right now back to Cleveland. But there was one play in there where Geno Smith had a handback toss to Braylon Allen. Braylon Allen gets blown up behind the line of scrimmage, loses the football. There's 4 Cleveland Brown defensive linemen right on top of the ball, and they can't get the fumble recovery.
1: Yeah, they must have been watching the Dallas Cowboys on Thursday, embarrassing themselves defensively, and thought, let's do that.
2: 17-13, Pittsburgh Steelers on top of the Indianapolis Colts. The second half just started, 12:49 left to go in the third. Colts have the ball driving. They're in Pittsburgh territory on the 32-yard line, 2nd and 8.
1: Daniel Jones, 12 assists.

0: They're not a real good roster to grab guys from. 12-3, 9:26 to go in the third quarter. Texans.
1: Well, speaking of 12-3, 12-3 Washington Commanders on Giants. The second half just started. Giants get the ball to start the half, and an 11-yard catch for Isaiah Likely starts the drive. They're already at midfield.
0: Hey, look at this. Cam Scataboo, 6 carries, 12 yards. Isaiah Likely, 5 catches, 51 yards total. Jameis Winston, 8 of 17 for 83 yards passing for the G-men. Malik Nabers only has 2 catches. A lot of low-scoring big names in fantasy. So if your team sucks, there's a good chance that the guy you're playing against, or the lady you're playing against, probably having a bad day too. Jaden Daniels, 6 of 11, 85 yards. Ja'Cory Kroski-Merritt, 7 carries, 50 yards, and a 33-yard touchdown run. Chig Okonkwo, 4 for 61 for the Commanders. 12-3, they're up on top of the Giants. 14-18 left to play in the third quarter. By the way, that first and goal for the Indianapolis Colts. First play, Jonathan Taylor stuff. Second play, Jonathan Taylor stuff. Third play, incomplete pass from Daniel Jones. And on fourth and goal, the field goal, 22 yards out. I think there was a timeout. It's good. All right, it's good. 17-16. Well, there was like a freeze on my TV, so I'm like, what do I say at this exact moment? Field goal good, 17-16. Colts now trail by just one at Pittsburgh. A lot of time left in that ball game in the third quarter.
1: A quick update in that game as well. Wide receiver Roman Wilson for the Steelers is now out the rest of the game. He's not returning. Bad news for your Packers. Well, the Bears are driving. It's third and eight on
0: see
1: Green
0: it.
1: Bay's.
0: I see.
1: Oh, yeah, you're watching it. Yeah.
0: Oh, don't worry.
1: Okay.
0: No, listen. If there's one thing I'm certain of, the Packers are not going to win by 13, okay? They're up 20-7 right now. If there's one thing this team I know about, this Green Bay Packers team, and I think everybody knows this exact same thing, they don't hold on to leads, all right? Especially with the missed extra point on the last touchdown. Love the Watson. Of course, Trace Mack missed the field or missed the extra point. By the way, the Bears. On third and 11, Tyson Bagent lost a couple of yards. So it's now fourth down to the Packers' 25-yard line. I know Ben Johnson likes to gamble from the Dan Campbell School of Gambling, but you can't at this point. They have to send Santos out there, right? Like, in theory, you would have to send Cairo Santos out there, right? As a Packers fan, please send Cairo Santos out there. For the love of all things holy, don't go for it on fourth and 11 and then pick it up. I mean, come on. Come on, Benny. Come on. Play the safe. Be safe, Ben Johnson. Be safe. All right? Send the kicker out there, and the kick is no good. Cairo Santos misses. And the Bears are still down 20-7 at Lambeau Field. Packers take over at their own 33-yard line.
1: Maybe I guess it wasn't very safe.
0: No, listen, the collapsing doesn't happen until the fourth quarter for Green Bay. All this stuff can happen, building up confidence in the cheeseheads everywhere in Wisconsin and everywhere else. This can all go to, it's the fourth quarter where Matt LaFleur turtles up, all right? That's where he makes his money, okay? They had a 16-point lead in a playoff game at Soldier Field, and they blew that in the fourth quarter. They can blow this 13-point lead, no sweat. They got no problem. No problem. We have an update from the Houston and Tennessee game. The Texans get on the board again. This time it is a rushing touchdown. Nope, not for Woody Marks. Nope, not for David Montgomery. C.J. Stroud into the end zone for 6, and the PAT is good. Texans lead 19-3 at Tennessee with 6:37 to go in that third quarter. So the quick update, Bears and Packers. Green Bay leads 20-7. Third quarter. Texans, 19-13 leaders at Tennessee. The Bengals are up 21-7 against the Miami Dolphins. All these games are third quarter, by the way. The Patriots just got another touchdown on the board. They're up 28-7 on the Las Vegas Raiders. Drake May threw another touchdown pass. This one goes to 1, 2, 3. There it is. Kyle Williams, the second-year player out of Washington State, with a touchdown reception from Drake May. The Vikings, 13-7 leaders, and they are driving at the New Orleans 24, about 4 minutes to go in that third quarter. The Jets have the ball at midfield. They're up 7-6 on the Browns. The Steelers have the football at their own 40-yard line with a 1-point lead on the Indianapolis Colts. And it is the Commanders and Giants. Washington leads 12-3. Giants have the ball at the Washington 38-yard line. Do not go anywhere. We've got all these games getting deep into the third quarter, the fourth quarters, the witching hour. It's always wild. And we still got to preview the in Arizona, Baltimore and Atlanta, San Francisco, Seattle, Denver and the Chargers, and tomorrow night's Rams and Buffalo Bills game. Stick around. We've got some more updates for you from all over the National Football League. If it happens now, we've got it for you now. This is NFL Sunday Now, hour number three, straight ahead. Thanks for hanging out and be a part of NFL Sunday Now, week five. I'm Mike Wickett
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1: We're getting close to that old witching hour where wins become losses, losses become wins. A lot of these games, all of these games in the third quarter, some a little deeper in the third quarter. We'll get you updated as we move through all of these scores for you. Thank you for listening wherever you are, trying to keep you updated on all of the games, on your favorite teams, on your favorite players, on your fantasy squad, on your, you know, your parlay, your straight bet, your teaser, whatever you got going on. We're trying to give it to you now. That's why we have it right here for you on a show called NFL Sunday Now. We're going to get to all the updates and scores because we got some touchdowns for you to hear. But again, we have breaking news. J.J. McCarthy is in for the New York Giants. J.J. McCarthy is playing quarterback for the New York Football Giants. I didn't think we were going to say that, but here we are. Jameis Winston, very ineffective. The Giants only have 3 points now, 6 points in this ball game. They're down 12-6. But J.J. McCarthy in for Jameis Winston. I don't know if Jameis is hurt, but I know he was really ineffective. And therefore, they have put in the man they traded for 2 weeks ago, J.J. McCarthy. Just a fifth-round pick for J.J. None of that trade seems right unless J.J. really was forcing his way out of Minnesota. You gave up on a guy you spent a first-round draft pick on after 10 games. I'm not saying he was great, but I'm just saying he's young, and you spent a first-round pick on him, and to get only a fifth-round pick, and really there's no security and no plan for the future for the Minnesota Vikings. I don't know if you're comfortable giving Kyler Murray a big contract. I know you're not excited about Carson Wentz or the Brosmer kid or whatever, but you traded him away. And then on the other side, it doesn't make a lot of sense for New York, considering what you have with Jackson Dart. I know Dart's out for the year, and I don't think J.J. McCarthy leads you to a division title. I guess you're going to try to see what you can get for him, and maybe you flip one of them. You flip him, or you flip Dart. Again, it doesn't make a ton of sense to me on both sides, but the bottom line is they made the trade. They gave up a fifth rounder, and now the Giants have got J.J. McCarthy in the football game against the Washington Commanders. We'll get you all the updates. Let's get right to it. We got a lot of touchdowns for you to hear.
0: Scoreboard now.
1: So here's a fun stat from the Chicago Green Bay game. It's 20-7. Green Bay Love's got two touchdown passes, both to Christian Watson. Time of possession is 100% even. Both teams have had the ball for 19 minutes. And 23 seconds. I don't think I've ever seen even, like literally, dead on nuts even, time of possession when we get to under 6 minutes to play now in the third quarter. Love, 209, two touchdown passes in this one. Marshawn Lloyd, 9 carries, 26 yards, and the first rushing touchdown the Packers have had all season long. Christian Watson, 5 catches, 141 yards receiving, and 2 touchdowns. Packers on top of the Bears 20-7. DeAndre Swift has the 1 touchdown for the Bears. Tyson Bagent in for Caleb Williams. 10 of 16, 74 yards and a pick. Bears have the football. They're driving. They're in their own territory. It's 20-7. 5:03 to go in the third. The Pack on top of the Monsters of the Midway. Peyton Lodge with the rest of the top NFL again. NFL action.
2: Your Packs just got the stop on 3rd-and-1. Negative 2 yard rush. Bears punting it back to them now with that 13 point lead. 19-6. Commanders, 7:47 left to go. Yeah, I said 19-6. Last time we checked in, it was 12-6. A 38 yard touchdown run from Jaden Daniels. Welcome back.
1: Not bad. 7 of 12 through the air, 102 yards passing. He's got 61 rushing yards and that long rushing touchdown. Ja'Cory Kroski-Merritt has the other TD in this one for Washington. A 33-yard touchdown run. They're up 19-6. Again, J.J. McCarthy is in the game. Jameis Winston, 9 of 19 for 96 yards. McCarthy completed his first pass attempt, but there was a flag, of course. Isaiah Likely, 5 catches, 51 yards. Malik Nabers, just 2 catches for 27 yards. 7:47 to go in the third quarter. Commanders lead the Giants 19-6.
2: 19-3, Houston Texans on the road in Tennessee. They're on top of the Titans with just 2:10 left to go in the third quarter. David Montgomery, who you were upset about for not getting in the end zone earlier, is now ruled out of the game.
1: No, no, no. I wasn't upset, Peyton. I'm a CJ. I got CJ Stroud in my 2 QB Superflex League. I'm fine with this right here.
3: Big sequence here. Second down and 8. Stroud pulls it back. He's got a lead blocker. Stroud in for the Texans touchdown.
1: I'll take that all day. Stroud's got 232 passing yards, the rushing touchdown. Nico Collins, 5 for 56. The 0-4 Texans lead the 0-4 Titans 19-3, 2:10 to play in the third quarter.
2: 24-16, Pittsburgh Steelers on top of the Indianapolis Colts. A 50-yard touchdown run from Jaylen Warren, who's having the game of his life. 149 total yards. It's 24-16 Steelers. 3:45 left to go in the third, but the Colts are driving.
1: Yeah, he had the 80-yard touchdown catch and run from Aaron Rodgers, and then this.
4: Now back to under center. Snap to Rodgers, handoff to Warren.
3: Wow!
4: Somehow he got free, and he is once again destined for the end zone.
1: 24-16, Steelers have the ball. You know, I'm sorry, the Colts have the ball. Give credit to this Pittsburgh defense. Jonathan Taylor has 11 carries for 16 yards, 2 catches for 29 yards. That is it. They have bottled up. They have said, you know what, we're going to stuff this run. We're going to make Daniel Jones beat us. And to this point, they've been right. Jones has 206 passing yards, and that's it. Like, the Colts got the TD run from Tyler Warren, couple of field goals. Steelers leading 24-16. Aaron Rodgers, 180 and 2 touchdowns so far in this game. 3 minutes to go in the third quarter.
2: 7-6, Geno Smith and the New York Jets. They were in Cleveland territory.
1: What
2: fact,
1: the hell just
2: they
1: happened?
2: They were on the 10-yard... They were on the 10-yard line. They fumbled the football. Browns get the ball back. But the Browns just went 3 and out, and they're going to have to punt it back to New York. 3:50 left to go in that third quarter.
1: Yeah, the Jets got to the 10-yard line. It was a completed pass from Geno Smith to rookie tight end Kenyon Sadiq, who fumbled the football. Cleveland recovered, but then they couldn't do anything with it. On third down, Deshaun Watson fumbled the football, and they're punting back to the Jets. Geno Smith in this game, 141 yards passing and a touchdown. He hit Garrett Wilson, 5 catches, 89 yards for Wilson. Braylon Allen, 13 carries, 78 yards for the Jets. Running back in for the injured Breece Hall. Nice pickup on your waiver wire if you could get him. 7-6, Jets lead the Browns. 3:38 to go in the third.
2: All knotted up at 13 after 3. Vikings in New Orleans against the Saints. 3rd and 1 for Minnesota. On the Saints' 10-yard line.
1: Minnesota has a touchdown catch from some guy named Justin Jefferson.
5: And you might get some of those run lanes as a quarterback.
6: Jefferson trying to get free. Double coverage! Hometown kid trying to make the play. He does!
1: Now, I'm not a betting man, but I am. If you would have asked me who's going to be the... give me a touchdown scorer today. The kid from Louisiana who went to Louisiana State playing at the Saints, that felt like it was going to happen. That kid, if you're bored later, go Google the Justin Jefferson double coverage touchdown catch that he just had. Oh my gosh. You can have your Jamar Chase. I'll take Jefferson as the best wide receiver in the NFL. 5 for 71 in the score for Jefferson. Kyler Murray, 21 of 27 for 215 yards passing, and the touchdown pass to Jettis. Jones, 16 carries and 63 yards. For the Saints, Brian Flores is diabolical. Whatever this man is doing to Tyler Shuck. Shuck Boy Island is, it's empty right now. 10 of 14, 57 yards for Tyler Shuck. And a pick. No TDs. Chris Olave, 3 catches, 35 yards. Kendre Miller, 10 carries, 30 yards and a TD. The Saints can't really move the ball on the Viking defense. 13-13, they just are starting the fourth quarter down there in New Orleans.
2: And New Orleans actually had a nice little scoop and score earlier. Kyler Murray threw the ball over to receiver Price, who got blown up, lost the football, and then an 87-yard touchdown return to tie things up at 13. All right, 28-10 New England on top of the Raiders. 8:30 left to go in the third. Matt Gay just put one through the uprights from 46 yards out to make it an 18-point game with 8:30 left to go in the third.
1: The Raiders are about to fall to 3-2. All right? They are. Maybe they're coming back down to earth. Maybe they weren't 3-0 good, right? And I realize going on the road and playing the Patriots is not easy for that team to go ahead and do, but maybe, just maybe. As for New England, Drake May, 228 passing yards, 3 TDs, including the latest to Kyle Williams.
7: Second down and 18. Going deep, and he's got him at the goal line. Caught Williams. Touchdown.
1: Touchdown catches for Hunter Henry, Kyle Williams, and DeMario Douglas, as they're still trying to, you know, hold on until A.J. Brown comes back from his ankle injury. Ramondre Stevenson, 10 carries, 58 yards, and a score. If you have Travion Henderson on your fantasy team right now, not a lot. 4 for 22 yards, and that's pretty much it. For the Raiders, Kirko, 147 and a touchdown pass went to Bowers. Brock Bowers, 6 catches, 93 yards in the TD. Not a lot out of Ashton Gianti this week. 8 carries, 21 yards. He was questionable with his ankle injury before the game began, but he gave it a go. 28-10, the Patriots lead the Raiders with 8:30 to go in the third quarter.
2: And 21-7, Bengals on top of the Dolphins. 6 minutes left to go in that one. Ollie Gordon had a couple nice carries, 10-yard rush, 13-yard rush, got them to the 1-yard line, but he just got stuffed, lost 2, and then they just took an 8-yard sack that Malik Willis took. So now they're on the Cincinnati Bengals 11-yard line, 3rd and goal, 21-7, Cincinnati.
1: Joe Burrow has 3 touchdown passes in this one for Cincinnati, but none of them are to the players that you probably want him to have touchdown passes to. He's hit Samaje Perine, Tanner Hudson, and Mike Gesicki. If you're wondering about Ja'Marr Chase, 4 catches, 19 yards. If you're wondering about T. Higgins, 2 catches, 22 yards. Chase Brown isn't doing much for your fantasy team either. 8 carries, 23 yards. Does have 3 catches, but the Bengals lead the Miami Dolphins 21-7. Malik Willis, 7 of 15 for 70 yards, 2 picks. You mentioned Ollie Gordon, 12 carries, 63 yards in the TD. Greg Dulcich is your leading receiver with 2 catches, 23 yards for the Finns. 21-7, 4th and goal. I think they actually are going to be going for this. I think Miami is going for this at the Cincinnati 11. Whew. We'll keep you updated on that one. But again, the Bengals up 21-7, about 5 to go in the third quarter.
2: All right, and tonight, of course, you know what time it is.
1: 8:20
2: Eastern time. Snoop! Making the trip to Atlanta. They're facing the Falcons, the team you're like, wow.
1: I'm in on the Falcons, man. I am in on the Falcons. They're not a Super Bowl contender, but I am in on that team to win the South.
2: And they have a good offense. The Ravens don't have the greatest defense, especially right now. They're probably going to put up some big numbers. Hopefully Snoop can compete with those big numbers. You listen to that one on the Westwood One Sports app.
1: The Dolphins kicked the field goal down 23-7 right now in the second quarter. So these are not over. This is not done. Aaron Jones just got into the end zone for the Minnesota Vikings. 14:06 to go in the fourth quarter there. Minnesota leading the Saints 20-13. Aaron Jones not having a bad day. Does have a fumble, but 17 carries, 71 yards, and the touchdown for the 4-0. I don't know how they're doing it. I know they're doing it with defense and special teams, but today they've got a couple of scores on offense, which has not happened yet. But the Vikings are about to get to 5-0. I mean, I say what you want about Kevin O'Connell and his inability to get J.J. McCarthy right or to make Kyler Murray this or whatever. He's coaching his football team, and a lot of it is on what Brian Flores does defensively, but you got to get 5-0 is going to be 5-0. And I don't see the Saints miraculously turning things around offensively here in the fourth quarter. I don't think Brian Flores is going to take his foot off the gas at any point. It's only a 7-point football game, and the Vikings are about to move to 5-0 if they can hold on to this lead. And again, say what you want about their offense, about their inability to score points. 5-0 is 5-0, and you got to tip your cap to the Vikings. And the Bears are looking up, the Packers are looking up, the Lions are looking up, the Lions getting ready for the Arizona Cardinals. Dan Campbell Look, he's not thrilled with the way that his football team is playing these days, and they've got a trip out west. Got to get a lot fixed.
8: Our discipline is not good enough across the board. We're playing very average football right now, and that's everywhere. That's not just defense. We got to pick up the slack on offense and special teams right now, and that's what I'm tasked with, man. I'm about freaking solving problems. We're not going to be mediocre. I don't accept that.
1: By the way, to be fair, they are not mediocre on defense. They are P-poor on defense. They are dog-S on defense. They are horrendous on defense. They're one of the worst defenses in the National Football League. Their passing defense is terrible. People are streaming Jacoby Brissett this week, all right? Marvin Harrison Jr., who's about to get traded, is missing out on a tremendous opportunity to up his numbers because he's not going to be playing against that Detroit Lions secondary. Now, this might be the time when the Lions secondary shows up. I don't believe it, but it might be. They're definitely not average. Okay, that's an insult to the word average, I promise you. They're going up against Arizona featuring running back Jeremiah Love. Interesting comments from Love, you know, going from the college game to the pros, taking a little bit of wear and tear.
9: It's been a long year for me. Body sometimes is down, body sometimes tired. So, like, it's just managing those things. The coaches know that. Like, this is probably going to be the longest year of my life. So, I'm going to manage that workload, just obviously making sure they're keeping an eye on me, managing me. You know, they're doing what they need to do to keep me up so that I can finish the season.
1: We'll find out how many runs or how many carries he's going to get, how much run he will get. Tyler Algier had a good game last week in relief or spelling it, Love, when he needed it. It'll be the Lions and the Cardinals going at it later today in the desert. We'll give you an update from Texas, from the Houston Texans and Titans game. We got a score there to tell you about. The Packers and Bears are at midfield. The Saints are driving. So are the Jets. So are the Colts. We're about to hit the fourth quarter in a lot of these games. So don't go anywhere. Stick around. We'll give you those updates and the highlights you crave. It's NFL Sunday Now. I'm Mike Wickett on Westwood One Sports.
10: The Falcons and Michael Penix Jr. are suddenly one of the NFL's hottest teams. Could they win their third in a row facing the Ravens? Sunday Night Football. Falcons. Ravens. Westwood One Sports.
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0: It's NFL Sunday Now on Westwood One Sports. 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
1: Thanks for being part of NFL Sunday Now, week five of the NFL season. We got close games, got a couple of blowouts, and once again, we have more breaking news. Joe Burrow remembered who Ja'Marr Chase is. All right. Joe Burrow, who has thrown three touchdown passes, one to Mike Gesicki, one to Tanner Hudson, and one to Samaje Perine, just hit Ja'Marr Chase for a touchdown pass. I know. It's hilarious, isn't it?
2: Scoreboard now.
1: It's pretty much a final over there in Miami. It's 28-10. The Bengals lead the Miami Dolphins. Joe Burrow Day, four TD passes. Only 182 passing yards, but four touchdown passes. One to Samaje Perine and one to Mike Gesicki. And their defense is smothering Malik Willis and this offense. Just 70 yards passing and two picks. 28-10, Bengals lead the Dolphins. 39 seconds to go in the third quarter. Peyton Lodge with the rest of the NFL action.
3: It's 35-10. New England Patriots on top of the Raiders. What the heck happened to Kirk Cousins? 3-1 Raiders.
1: I don't know if this is the end of their run, but I do think this is maybe the Raiders are coming back down to earth a little bit. You know, like maybe they weren't 3-0 good, challenging the Chiefs in the division good. 35-10, Drake May, three touchdowns through the air and one on the ground. Four total touchdowns for Drake May. Ramondre Stevenson has a touchdown run as well. Demario Douglas, Hunter Henry, and Kyle Williams all with touchdown receptions. Kirko not having a great day. Threw a touchdown pass to Brock Bowers. That's kind of it. Not much for Ashton Giante on the ground. 8-21. Bowers 7-95 and a TD. Patriots all over Vegas. It's 35-10, 2:40 to go in the third.
3: 20-13, Vikings on top of the New Orleans Saints in New Orleans. Vikings have the ball right now at midfield with 11:27 left to go in the fourth quarter.
1: Kyler Murray, 217 passing yards and a touchdown pass, and he threw it to Justin Jefferson, 5-71 for Jettis. But the defense is the story of this game. Tyler Shuck, 57 passing yards. The Saints have 55 rushing yards as a team right now. Not going great for New Orleans. That's what Brian Flores does, man. It's 20-13. Vikings lead the Saints.
3: 10-6. Jets on top of the Cleveland Browns. 14. Sorry. Yeah. Let's go to Pittsburgh, man. I'm kidding.
1: What a boring football game. Geno Smith has 167 passing yards. He threw a touchdown pass to Garrett Wilson. That feels like forever ago. Nothing has happened in that game. Braylon Allen, 16 carries, 77 yards. There's nothing even worth telling you about from the Browns fantasy score wise. So it's 10-6. Jets lead 14-26 to go in the fourth quarter.
3: We did have a 30-yard, not just now, Deshaun Watson to Isaiah Bond.
1: Don't stop.
3: Browns on the 45.
1: It's an ugly football game. Just get to the next game that matters. Get it. Go get to it. You can get to it. Go ahead. You can get to it.
3: Thank you. Okay, Pittsburgh, in Pittsburgh, 24-19 Steelers on top of the Colts. A 20-yard rip from Jonathan Taylor to put the Colts at first and goal, but they just had an incomplete pass. Second and goal for Indianapolis, trailing by 5, 11:50 to go in the fourth.
1: Aaron Rodgers was on fire early, 18-25 in the game so far for 180 passing yards. Two touchdowns in this one. Jaylen Warren, have a day. Six carries, 68 yards, had a 50-yard touchdown run, five catches, 81 yards, an 80-yard touchdown run. I know you're doing the math in your head. There were a couple that were behind the line of scrimmage and brought his numbers down. 24-19, as mentioned, third and goal for the Indianapolis Colts, who just took Jonathan Taylor off the field for this third and goal. So that tells you they're going to throw the ball. Daniel Jones, 228 passing yards in this game. JT just 15 carries for 45 yards. Tyler Warren 7-83 and has a rushing touchdown in this one. It is third and goal right now. The Colts have the ball down 5, 24-19. Their defense has been stellar in these situations for the most part. But here's Daniel Jones in the gun with Seth McGowan to his right. That's not what your fantasy team wants to see. Jones fires into the end zone. Jump ball into double coverage. He was going for Warren, but it was broken up. Fourth and goal now. We'll see what Shane Steichen wants to do on fourth down. Again, 24-19. Steelers lead the Colts. 11:50 to go in the game.
3: 26-3. Houston Texans on top of the Titans. What the heck happened to this game?
1: 12 minutes left. You want to know what happened? This is what happened there, Peyton.
4: On third and eight, here they come. Stroud spins away from trouble, surveys end zone. It is caught for the Houston touchdown, Jalen Knoll.
1: I think Houston was sick and tired of hearing people that speak on a national radio show tell them how bad they were and how they were the most disappointing team in the NFL. Oh, wait, that was me. They are taking their frustrations out on the Texans. 26-3, C.J. Stroud, 260 in the touchdown pass, and has one on the ground as well. Xavier Hutchinson is the leading receiver for Houston. Four catches, 65 yards. Nico Collins, 5 for 56. Nothing really worth talking about on the Tennessee side. For your fantasy team, 26-3, Houston leads Tennessee, 12 minutes to go in the fourth quarter.
3: Oh, my goodness. Sorry, I have to mention this play that I am looking at right now. It was a double pass. Kyler Murray, Minnesota in New Orleans right now. And Kyler Murray just threw a pass in the flat to Justin Jefferson, who tried to throw it back to Kyler Murray for a double pass. And he threw it right to a defensive lineman of the Saints, but it hits him in the helmet.
1: That's why you're a defensive lineman and not a wide receiver.
3: Unbelievable. 20-13 still Vikings. 8:40 left to go in the fourth. Washington Commanders, after three quarters, 19-13. Giants were actually getting in the end zone.
1: Yeah.
3: So Isaiah Likely.
1: You know, if your leading receiver for the Giants is Isaiah Likely. Seven catches, 59 yards, and just caught a touchdown pass from Jameis Winston, who went out of this ballgame for a bit. J.J. McCarthy came into the game. Winston back in now. He's 15-27 for 142 in a TD that he threw to Likely. Neighbors, just three catches. Not helping out your fantasy team. Neither is Cam Scadaboo. Eight carries, 23 yards. The Giants have just 50 rushing yards as a team. Jaden Daniels, 7 of 12, 102 yards passing. Getting it done on the ground as well.
5: Daniels will run again. And still run. Jaden Daniels to the end zone. That's a touchdown, Commanders.
1: 38 yards on the touchdown run. Ja'Cory Kroski-Merritt also has a touchdown run of 33 yards so far. Chig Okonkwo, four catches, 60 yards, the leading receiver for the Commanders. They're up 19-13, and they just started the fourth quarter in D.C.
3: And it is now 31-7. Your Packers on top of the Bears. The Bears had brought in Case Keenum.
1: Yep. There we go. There's an interception. Keenum throws a pick at the goal line. There we go. Go, Pack, go. Let's go. How did we even get here?
5: Now Love looking for Watson. And the end zone has done it. Touchdown. A spectacular catch made by Watson. Wow!
1: Jordan Love on first down threw an incomplete pass on the left side to Watson. On the right side, it was a touchdown catch, a deep ball from Jordan Love to a no-name wide receiver you've never heard of, so I won't waste your time. But they called offensive pass interference on 3rd and 22. He fires again down the field, and he hit Watson for that touchdown right there on the very next drive. This is how Green Bay got the ball back.
5: With an empty backfield on first down. Plays it over the middle. It's picked off. Second today, Xavier McKinney.
1: And Xavier McKinney's second interception would lead to a Marshawn Lloyd touchdown. The second rushing touchdown for Marshawn Lloyd this game. The second rushing touchdown for the Packers all season. And Case Keenum just came in and threw a pick. Packers lead 31-7 with 12:49 to go in the game. No lead is safe when Matt LaFleur is your head coach, though. It's not over, Bears fan. It's not over.
3: And head coach Shane Steichen decided to go for three to make it a two-point game for Indianapolis. It's now 24-22, 10:55 left to go in Pittsburgh. And tonight at 8:20 Eastern time, what time is it, Mike?
1: Snooze!
3: God, I love that. Oh, it's good. That's good. Ravens make the trip to Atlanta. They face the hottest 2-2 team in football you've ever seen, the Atlanta Falcons. 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
1: The hottest 2-2 team in the history of the National Football League. You're probably not wrong. You're probably not wrong. All right, thank you very much, Peyton. We'll keep you updated on what is going on. Of course, we have games coming up after all of these that are getting near the end. It's Denver and the Chargers. I know that people are, you know, disappointed in the way that the Chargers have played. But look, if you're a Denver fan, aren't you a little bit disappointed in the way your offense has played? Well, good news. Sean Payton is taking back the play calling duties. No longer will he just be a guy looking over the shoulder of his of Davis Webb, the new offensive coordinator. Here's what Bo Nix said when people were asking, "Boy, it looks different. Like you're not really running the ball as much as you did last year."
6: Well, I think because I'm seeing the field better and I know where my outlets are and I'm getting to them faster. And I think that's just a product of being in the system for 3 years and understanding, you know. I'll ask y'all, y'all want me with the ball or RJ with the ball? RJ. No, don't hesitate. Don't think twice about it. Y'all want RJ with the football. So I'll go back to it. It's by opponent and it's by situation. And sometimes when I get back, get set, I have good vision

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0: Hollywood hosts a possible Super Bowl preview when the NFL's last two MVPs face off. Josh Allen leads the Bills into SoFi against Matthew Stafford and the Rams on Monday Night Football. 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
1: All right, a lot of these games are getting close to the end. A lot of these games are getting kind of tight, getting exciting, man. Thank you for hanging out with us. It's NFL Week 5. It has been an absolute blast. We've got about an hour and 20 minutes. John Mallory coming your way after I get done here, taking you all the way through those late session games. But there is some stuff going down right now. Let's get right to it. Let's get to that scoreboard.
2: Scoreboard now.
1: You know what, and Peyton, I'm going to lead with the Green Bay game. I just figure I should lead, you know, in honor of the great Mike Ditka. It's a weird time. The Green Bay Packers welcoming the Bears to Lambeau Field. And, oh, wouldn't you know, they figured out how to do things on the ground in Green Bay.
3: First and goal from the Chicago 4. Here is Lloyd into the end zone for his second.
1: 10 carries, 31 yards. And two touchdowns for Marshawn Lloyd, his second touchdown of the game, second touchdown of the year, and the Packers' second rushing touchdown of the season. Jordan Love is having a day, and I benched him in two leagues. 359 passing yards, two touchdowns for Jordan Love, both to Christian Watson, six catches for 143 yards and two TDs. If you have Matthew Golden on your fantasy team, six catches for 123 yards. Packers are rolling the Bears 31-7. Case Keenum in for Tyson Bagent, who is in for Caleb Williams, who is still not yet ready to play. DeAndre Swift has the lone score for the Monsters of the Midway. 31-7, the score right now. The Packers lead the Bears 9:14 to go in the fourth. But I'm telling you, no lead is safe when Matt LaFleur is your head coach. Peyton Lodge, what do you have for us?
4: Well, first off, I'm upset too because I ended up benching Jordan Love as well.
1: Well,
4: which is just terrible.
1: Just, I mean, I streamed Jacoby Brissett. Like, you know, the Lions secondary. If Brissett comes out and plays anywhere close to Love, it was still the right move. I didn't expect Love.
4: I have Brissett too.
1: I didn't expect Love to go for 360 and two touchdowns. And I'm a giant Jordan Love hog. Like, I'm the biggest Love fan in all of Iowa, where I'm broadcasting from.
4: All right, we got the in Miami, we got the Bengals on top of the Dolphins, 28-18. There's 6 minutes left in the fourth. Bengals just got the ball back on their own 13. It's 3rd and 1. They're up 10 with 6 minutes to go.
1: Yeah, the offense is getting the job done, and the defense, I mean, they're doing to Miami what you would expect them to do to an 0-4 Miami team. Malik Willis has two interceptions in this football game. He's thrown a touchdown pass to Kevin Coleman Jr., who I guarantee isn't on a single person's fantasy team that's listening to us right now. But on the other side, Joe Burrow has four touchdown passes, one to Jamar Chase, six catches, 77 yards for Chase, one for Tanner Hudson, one for Samaje Perine, and one for Mike Gesicki. And you're like, Wicket, what about T. Higgins? T. Higgins has two catches for 22 yards. Not great. Bengals lead the Dolphins. By the way, it's 28-18. It's a 10-point game with 6:33 to go. It's not over. It's only a 10-point game down there in Miami. Jeff Hafley's teams have shown fight this year, which is impressive. The Bengals need to get another touchdown on the board, or this thing's going to get pretty tight there, Peyton.
4: Well, it's 38-16 in New England, a game that's not very tight, on top of the Raiders. 10:49 to go. Raiders just ran one in. It's now 38-16.
1: You're like, great. There's a rushing touchdown for the Raiders. And you're like, cool, that's an Ashton Jeanty touchdown, right? No.
4: Yep.
1: Dylan Lobby. Vulturing fantasy points from your fantasy team if you're an Ashton Jeanty manager. By the way, on the other side, Drake May is having a day.
3: May. Romo LeBlanc opens the door. May touchdown.
1: Drake May has 344 yards passing and three touchdowns and one on the ground. I hope you're not playing against Drake May in your fantasy team, your fantasy league this week. Kyle Williams has a touchdown catch. Demario Douglas has a touchdown catch, as does Hunter Henry. And Ramondre Stevenson has 12 carries for 63 yards, three catches for 21 yards, and a TD. The Patriots are rolling the Raiders 38-16. 10:49 to go still in that fourth quarter.
4: It's 23-13. Minnesota on top of New Orleans. in New Orleans, 23-13, 2:50 left to go in the game, and Tyler Shough just threw a pick, which will be a game ender.
1: Yeah, it's kind of what they do. The Vikings defense is, I mean, this isn't breaking down football analysis. This is what the Vikings defense and Brian Flores does, man. Tyler Shough, couple of picks, 23-13. Kyler Murray, 229 and a touchdown, including six of those completions to Justin Jefferson for 79 yards in the score. Aaron Jones, 23 carries, 97 yards and a touchdown. Vikings about to be 5-0. The Saints, everybody's crush in the offseason. The Saints are about to be 1-4.
4: Woo! The Cleveland Browns, they get in the end zone. 21-yard touchdown catch.
1: How about Deshaun Watson?
4: Denzel Boston.
1: Man. I mean, this Denzel Boston kid's having a hell of a rookie season. Three catches, 46 yards in the TD. Watson, 151 in a score. The Jets, man, 1-3. They got the ball down 12-10 with 6:08 to go. They're at the 50-yard line. Geno Smith has been all right. Hasn't been great. 167 passing yards, a touchdown pass to Garrett Wilson, who has six catches now for 94 yards and a score. Jets and Browns in the rain. It's 12-10 Cleveland, 5.5 to go in that game.
4: And they missed the extra point, by the way, which is just, you got to be kidding me.
1: Al Browns. Al very Browns.
4: 31-22, Pittsburgh Steelers on top of the Colts. 4:28 left to go in the game.
1: Yeah, Aaron Rodgers is lighting up the Colts defense right now. Rodgers, 21-35 for 240 passing yards. Not one, not two, but three touchdown passes. One to Jalen Warren and two to Pat Freiermuth. So if you have DK Metcalf on your fantasy team, you're having a bad day. 31-22, Colts have the football. 4:34 to go. They're down 9, though. They need to score twice, so they got to score quick. And they've got the ball at the about the 50-yard line right now. But again, Indy's got to score twice in 4.5 minutes.
4: Well, a team that's going to need some magic because they need 23 points in 2 minutes. That's the Tennessee Titans. 26-3, Texans on top of the Titans at the two-minute warning.
1: Yeah, you can kind of say that Houston is taking their frustrations out on poor old Cam Ward and the Titans. Houston's offense came to play today, 261 yards passing for C.J. Stroud. He had a touchdown pass. He also ran one in. Woody Marks, 15 carries for 62 yards. Over on the other side, I don't have much to tell you about because the Titans don't do much. Cam Ward, 157, no TDs, one pick. Tony Pollard, 14 carries, 52 yards. Wandale Robinson, 6 catches, 53 yards. 26-3, Texans rolling the Titans. Houston about to get to 1-4. Titans are about to be 0-5.
4: 27-13, Washington Commanders on top of the New York Giants. 4th-and-8 for New York. Their last hope, because there's still 7.5 minutes remaining in the game.
1: They got plenty of time left. They're down 14, 7.5 minutes to go, but they did get it a little closer with this.
5: Winston to throw, does, end zone, fires, caught. Isaiah likely for a Giant touchdown. Back of the end zone. And a good throw from Winston.
1: Isaiah Likely, 8 catches, 69 yards, and the touchdown. On the other side, how about Jaden Daniels? Maybe not with his arm so much, although he is 10 of 15 for 126 yards. But now has 2 rushing touchdowns.
5: Handles the high snap, and he's going to keep
6: exactly
5: it himself.
6: What I thought.
5: Look at him go! Jaden Daniels to the end zone! 2 touchdown runs today from long distance.
1: 8 carries, 87 yards, 2 touchdowns for Jaden Daniels. Ja'Cory Kroski-Merritt, 11 carries for 82 yards. The leading receiver for the Commanders is Chig Okonkwo, 4 catches, 60 yards. Commanders lead 27-13. Giants have the football at the Washington 17. It's 4th-and-8. They're down 14 at this point, so you have to assume they're going to go for it. We will keep you updated. If it happens now, we got you here on NFL Sunday Now.
4: Packers on top of the Bears, 31-7, 4:50 to go in the fourth.
1: No quarterback has ever thrown for more yards against the Bears at Lambeau than Jordan Love. 367 passing yards and 2 TDs for Love today against the Bears. It is more than Aaron Rodgers, more than Brett Favre, more than Don Majkowski, more than Bart Starr ever threw for against the hated Chicago Bears at Lambeau Field. Marshawn Lloyd has 2 touchdowns on the ground. Christian Watson, 6 catches for 143 and 2 scores. Matthew Golden, 6 for 123. Packers are rolling the Bears, and some frustration from the last couple of times they played the Chicago Bears. It's 31-7, 4:20 to go in the fourth at Lambeau.
4: And tonight at 8:20 Eastern, Snoop time in the Baltimore Ravens. They're making the trip to Atlanta. They're facing the hottest 2-2 football team you've ever seen, the Falcons. They can listen to Falcons Ravens on Westwood One Sports tonight.
1: You can get that Monday night game too tomorrow night. The Rams and the Rams and Bills are playing tomorrow night. You can get that one as well on the Westwood One app. You know, we told you the Jets were driving. They were down to the Cleveland 39-yard line. Geno Smith got sacked, fumbled, and the Browns have recovered. They're up 12-10 with the ball, 4:04 to go. But I believe they're about to punt the football back to the New York Jets. They've got the ball at their own they've got the ball at the Jets' 43-yard line. But I don't. Are you going to try to go for it on 4th and 10 at that moment? We're going to find out. 4th and 10 for the Jets. And I think Case Keenum just fumbled the football. Is that right? Case Keenum?
4: He just fumbled
1: the ball. All right. The Packers have recovered yet another fumble in this game. I believe that's 2 and 2 picks. Packers defense forcing 4 turnovers from Tyson Bagent and Case Keenum. And they're up 31-7 with the football on their own 41-yard line. 4:20 to go in that ballgame. Let's see here. The Bears and Packers, as mentioned, it's Green Bay. They're on top 31-7. Make sure I get my numbers right. I don't want to scare any Packers fans. Texans closing out the Titans 26-3 with under a minute to go there. Bengals up 28-18. Dolphins do have the ball with 2.5 to go at their own 9-yard line, down 10. Raiders 38-17 are trailing the Patriots. New England has the ball to go up even more. They just got another touchdown. 6 minutes to go in the fourth quarter, and we have another New England touchdown. We'll get you who scored that coming up in just a moment. Vikings up 23-13 at the Saints. Browns up 12-10 at the Jets, but New York does have the football back. How did they get the ball that close already? I got to keep an eye on what's going on in that crazy Jets-Browns game. Like, I have no interest in the crazy Jets-Browns game, but it's a crazy Jets-Browns game. Oh, my gosh, the Browns fumbled the punt. The punter fumbled the football, and it was recovered by the Jets. So now the Jets are back in business at the Cleveland 23-yard line in the rain. It is madness going on in a game that is 12-10. 12-10 is the score in that football game, and the Jets are back in business. Oh, my gosh. Do not go anywhere. And the Commanders and Giants, New York within a touchdown. It's 27-20. Jameis throws another touchdown pass. This is all getting so close. Why would you go anywhere else? That second touchdown, by the way, went to Isaiah Likely. Sorry if you're a Malik Nabers manager. You don't have any touchdowns so far. All right, coming up, the final furious fourth quarters. We'll get you all of these, and we'll start kicking off those second session games. All right? Do not leave. I'm Mike Wickett. This is NFL Sunday Now. Happy to have you. We're going to close out these early ones. Get the next ones ready on Westwood One Sports.
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0: It's NFL Sunday Now on Westwood One Sports. Here's Mike Wickett.
1: We are closing out some of these games in the National Football League. Some almost done, some are at one is already in the can. The Vikings are the first team to get to five wins. They are 5-0 after they beat the New Orleans Saints down at the Caesars Superdome in New Orleans, 23-13, the final score there. And the Texans get their first win, 26-3 winners over the Tennessee Titans. They're 0-5. Got a couple of games that are getting close. Couple of blowouts out there. And, of course, the games that are getting ready to kick off, Broncos and Chargers, in a few minutes. Let's get you updated real quick on what is going on.
2: Scoreboard now.
1: All right, so the Jets are playing a very Jets and Browns kind of football game. It's in the rain. It's ugly. It's sloppy. We understand all that. The Jets got into Cleveland territory, down 12-10, fumbled the football. The Browns recovered, went three and out, but on the punt, the ball went away from the punter. It was a muffed, I don't even say it was a muffed punt, but it was a bad play by the Cleveland Browns punting team. It was then picked up and recovered by the Jets, so they're back in business. One completion from Geno Smith over to Garrett Wilson. That set this up.
3: It's 3rd and 9. And they do run it with Allen. Allen's got some room. Rattling Allen at the 10, 5, and he takes it in. Touchdown, Jets.
1: Touchdown, Jets. They just forced a punt 2 minutes to go in the game. The Jets have the football. They're up 17-12 at the two-minute warning. They've got the ball on 2nd and 8 at their own 26-yard line, trying to seal this one. Peyton Lodge with the rest of the world of the National Football League.
4: 27-20. Commanders on top of the Giants at the two-minute warning. The Giants just got the ball back, and they are driving.
1: Something is going on with Isaiah Likely. This tight end that John Harbaugh brought over from the Baltimore Ravens is having a day.
5: On 4th and 7, the blitz. He's got to get rid of it. He does. Middle of the field. Isaiah Likely falls out in the end zone. And let's see. Washington looked like they got there first, but who ends up with it?
1: It is a touchdown for the New York football Giants. Isaiah Likely has two of them. The Giants have the football at the Washington 30-yard line at the two-minute warning. This offense was dormant for 2.5 quarters. But Jameis Winston has gone full. Jameis, 26 of 41, 252 passing yards, 2 touchdowns. He's thrown them both to Isaiah Likely, 10 catches, 92 yards. Malik Nabers woke up, 7 catches, 70 yards to help out your fantasy football team. Jaden Daniels on the other side, 127 passing yards, not much through the air, but on the ground, 8 carries, 87 yards, and 2 TDs for Jaden Daniels. 27-20, Washington leading the New York Giants. Giants have the ball at the Commanders 30 at the two-minute warning.
4: 34-22, Steelers on top of the Colts. 2:30 left to go in that one. Pittsburgh with the ball, putting it away.
1: Yeah, Aaron Rodgers having a day, 235 and 3 touchdowns through the air for the old man. He hit Jaylen Warren for an 80-yard touchdown pass. Also Warren with a 50-yard touchdown run. He's got 180 total yards on the day. And 2 TDs. Hopefully he's on your fantasy team. As for the other side, Jonathan Taylor, 15 carries, 45 yards. Probably not helping out your fantasy football team. Tyler Warren, 7 catches, 83 yards. And a rushing touchdown for the Colts, who trail by 12 with 2 minutes to go. Rodgers and company looking to take a couple of knees and get out.
4: 17-12, Jets on top of the Browns. You were just talking about it. We just came back from the two-minute warning, Jets with the ball, 3rd and 5 on their own 29. Browns with just one timeout remaining.
1: Browns going to fall to 3-2 unless they can get the football back. Jets looking to improve to 2-3. Garrett Wilson, hopefully, is on your fantasy team. 7 catches for a 104 in the score. Braylon Allen, 23 carries for 114 yards and a touchdown. Geno Smith, 182 passing yards in the score. Not awful, not great. Deshaun Watson, 151 passing yards and a TD. This game is being played in the rain, so it's kind of an ugly football game. Although Jets-Browns, if it was played in 70-degree weather in Honolulu, would probably be ugly between these two teams. Jets lead 17-12, under 2 minutes to go. It's third and six. New York has the ball at their own 28-yard line.
4: 45-17, Patriots on top of Kirk Cousins and the Raiders. Just a minute 20 left to go. Drake May is now taking a knee.
1: Well, Fernando Mendoza came in this game for the Raiders. That's how bad things have gotten. Kirk Cousins, 19 of 28, 243 passing yards and a touchdown. Mendoza, 6 of 8 for 48 yards against the backups for the Patriots, who are probably not playing all that hard right now. Brock Bowers, 8 catches, 110 yards and a touchdown for the Raiders. Ashton Jeanty maybe bombed your fantasy team. 10 carries, 27 yards. He was questionable because of his ankle injury before the game. Drake May for the Pats. You know, 374 passing yards, 4 touchdowns, has a rushing touchdown as well. So does Ramondre Stevenson. Demario Douglas has 2 touchdown catches for New England. 45-17, that one is over in the new at the Patriots.
4: 31-18, Bengals on top of the Dolphins. A minute 45 left to go. Dolphins have the ball in Cincinnati territory.
1: Joe Burrow has 4 touchdown passes in this one. 1 to Ja'Marr Chase, 1 to Tanner Hudson, 1 to Samaje Perine, and 1 to Mike Gesicki. Malik Willis has 2 interceptions and a fumble. That's the whole story. 31-18, Bengals about to close out Miami.
4: And your Packers up 31-7.
1: Yeah,
4: they get the stop.
1: Yeah, they are. Hell yeah, they are.
4: That's how the game's going to end.
1: That's it. Jordan Love went off today. 367 passing yards. 2 touchdowns. Now, Caleb Williams did not play in this game. Tyson Bagent and Case Keenum combined to go 23 of 40 for 0 touchdowns and 3 interceptions. Maybe, just maybe, Ben Johnson can't coach everyone up to play awesome all the time. And I go back to Monday night. Maybe, just maybe, the Eagles suck that much. Because Keenum looked like Jordan Love looked like today. Playing on Monday night against the Philadelphia Eagles. Marshawn Lloyd, 10 carries, 31 yards, 2 touchdowns. First time the Packers have had a rushing touchdown this year. They got Tyrod Taylor in there taking a knee in Green Bay. He's the one in the victory formation. Christian Watson, 6 catches, 143, 2 touchdowns. Matthew Golden, 6 catches, 123 yards. Packers now 3-2. They're in second place in the NFC North. With the 3-2 Bears, of course, Green Bay has the tiebreaker. First place, Minnesota, 5-0. The Lions play later tonight, or later this afternoon, I should say, at Arizona.
4: Wow, so 17-12, New York Jets. They just punted the ball back to the Cleveland Browns.
1: Yeah, okay.
4: Minute 40 left to go. Browns will have the ball at their own 20 with no timeouts left. The Cleveland Browns have a chance.
1: Yep.
4: To go 4-1.
1: It's time for that classic Deshaun Watson magic to take over. Classic Deshaun Watson magic. By the way, Rodgers is out of the game. The clock is running. It's 34-22. They're going to be taking knees. That's going to be a final. 34-22, the Steelers will move to 3-2. The Colts will fall to 2-3 in that game. And, yeah, we'll keep you as updated as we can on the Browns. They have the ball second and six on their own 24-yard line. Minute 41 to go in that one, trailing the Jets 17-12. They need a touchdown to take the lead. So you got your finals, your games ending, the Bengals closing out the Dolphins. The Jets and Browns, still a game right now. Absolutely still a game right now as the 5, 3rd and 6 now after an incomplete pass. The Brownies looking to advance the football. Dolphins, by the way, are sitting on the Cincinnati 1 yard line. Malik Willis just threw a 23-yard pass to get the Dolphins down to the 1. It's first and goal, 31-18. I mean, I'm doing math in my head. It's still only a 13-point game. It feels like that game has been a blowout the entire afternoon, but it's 31-18. You get a touchdown here, you kick the extra point. You're only down, what, 6? You get an onside kick? I mean, a lot's got to go wrong for Cincinnati at this point. But damn, how is Miami not out of this football game yet? We got a close one still. The Commanders and the Giants. Jameis and the Giants have tied this football game up. I am not kidding you. It is 27-27. this game has been the full Jameis Winston experience. The offense was putrid in the first half. But now Jameis Winston has thrown three touchdowns, two to Isaiah Likely. He just threw one to Malik Nabers, who has eight catches for 87 yards in the score. So it's now tied. The Commanders have the ball tied at 27, a minute 33 to go in this ball game. Jaden Daniels with a completed pass over the middle. That's a first down. That's a big gainer. Is that Antonio Williams? The clock is ticking. A minute 25 to go over in the Jets and the Browns game. Deshaun Watson and company. We got to delay a game on Cleveland. 17-12, the Jets lead with 56 seconds to go in that game. These games going back and forth, back and forth. Commanders and Giants tied at 27, minute 6 to go. Washington has the football. On the other side, the Jets lead the Browns, 17-12. But the Brownies have the ball. Deshaun Watson from his own 12-yard line. This is it on 4th and 11. He's got some pressure. He's scrambling. He's not going to throw the ball. I don't know why. And then he fumbles the football. Deshaun Watson was trying to evade a tackler from behind. Did not throw the ball. It was 4th and 11. You have to get rid of that football. He decided to use the ball as a planting hand. Lost the ball. Jets recover, and it's a final. The New York Jets will win 17-12. They beat the Cleveland Browns in New Jersey. All right, back to the Commanders and the Giants. I'm Mike Wickett here on NFL Sunday Now on Westwood One Sports. Trying to keep you updated on all of this. We've got the Commanders and the Giants tied at 27. At midfield, Jaden Daniels is in the gun. Got to pick up, I'd say, 15 yards for a field goal chance. Maybe 10. Getting sacked is definitely not going to help, and that's what the G-men just did to Jaden Daniels. They took him down. The clock is ticking. That ball game, 3rd and 13. They take their second timeout. They've got one left. If they can get something over the middle, they can run the field goal team out there. Let's see. Miami scored a touchdown. It's now 31-24 with 45 seconds left. Malik Willis. And the he rushed the football in for a score. Cincinnati only up by 7 on the dumb. These games were not supposed to be this close. The Giants and the Commanders game was not this close an hour and a half ago. But now it's tied with 20 seconds left. 3rd and 13. Washington has the football. Bengals-Dolphins has been a blowout. Joe Burrow has 4 touchdown passes in this game. But it's a 7-point game. With an onside kick to gum. Unbelievable. The Washington Commanders have the ball midfield. 4th and 13 now as the pass falls incomplete. With under 20 seconds to go. Jaden Daniels trying to go for it down the middle. Trying to hit Dyami Brown down there to set up the game-winning field goal. Let's see here. The onside kick is recovered by the Cincinnati Bengals. And they will escape. With a 31-24 lead, Joe Burrow going to take a couple of knees, and that is going to be it. All right, 4th and 13 for the Washington Commanders. The final play, I think, maybe of their regulation. I mean, are they going to punt? Are they going to go for it? 4th and 13 at the 50. They punt the ball down to the New York Giants 2-yard line. 15 seconds left. The Giants and the Commanders. I don't know if Jameis has any juice to go 98 yards or even 55 yards, but it's Jameis. So I have no idea what he's going to do. I have no clue what Jameis Winston is going to do. Early game, the Broncos and Chargers have kicked off. Denver is already into Chargers territory. The 47-yard line, Lions and Cardinals still to come, Seahawks and 49ers still to come, and of course tonight it is the Ravens and the Falcons. Tomorrow night it's the Rams and the Bills. All right, so Jameis Winston has taken a knee. We're going to overtime. Giants and Commanders going to OT. We'll step aside, come back, and give you all of the latest info in that football game. A bunch of games are final. This one's going to OT. The late games are kicking off. Just stick right here, man. We're having fun hanging out with you. Thank you for letting us be a part of your NFL Sunday. It's NFL Sunday Now. I'm Mike Wickett here on Westwood One Sports.
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1: All right, we are toweling off from an exciting first round or first session of NFL games. We got one game in overtime. We got one of the late games kicking off. Let's go.
0: Scoreboard now.
1: All right, the New England Patriots had a monster of a day from Drake May.
2: That's Chisholm on the move. Blocked by Moses. Wide open, second touchdown reception to Mario Douglas. His second today.
1: That's one of four touchdown passes for Drake May. He also ran one in. It's pretty good. Hopefully he didn't play against that guy in fantasy. The Patriots rolled the Las Vegas Raiders 45-17. Raiders have dropped two straight. Kirk Cousins, 243 and a touchdown. Brock Bowers caught the touchdown along with seven other balls. 8 for 110 in the score for Bowers. Nothing on the ground for Ashton Jeanty. 10 for 27. That's it. He caught three balls for 50 yards, so I guess you got 77 total yards out of Jeanty, but not much. Drake May, the story, though. Four touchdowns through the air, one on the ground. Ramondre Stevenson also ran a touchdown in. Kyle Williams, DeMario Douglas had two, and Hunter Henry with the fourth from May. Pats now 3-2, as are the Raiders. 45-17 the final. With the rest of the NFL, here's Peyton Lodge.
3: We'll start with the game that's still going on from this morning, and that's an overtime matchup between the Giants and the Commanders. Giants start with the football. It's 3rd and 10 on the Washington 45.
1: This game should have been over. Washington was winning. What's our guy Linnell Willingham doing right now? Probably screaming, yelling, pacing. And Linnell's got to be losing his freaking mind. It's 27-27 in overtime. Jameis Winston, two second-half touchdown passes, one to Isaiah Likely and one to Malik Nabers.
4: It was Mooney who came out late. Winston for the end zone. Oh, Malik Nabers. Touchdown, Giants. Leaping in the air to grab it.
1: Three touchdowns on the day so far for Jameis Winston to go along with 290 passing yards. Isaiah Likely, 10 catches, 92 yards, two scores. Nabers, 8 for 87 and a touchdown. The Giants have the ball near midfield in OT, 9:20 to go in overtime. For the Commanders, Jaden Daniels doing it out of the ground, 87 rushing yards, two touchdowns. One of them was from 38 yards out. 149 passing yards for Jaden Daniels. Chigo Konkwo, four catches, 60 yards, your leading receiver for the Commanders. Again, it is 27-27. It's 2nd and 8. The Giants have the football at the Washington 28-yard line in OT.
3: Well, the other game going on right now, because there's only two, just kicked off, Broncos-Chargers. It's already 7-0 Broncos after a pass from Justin Herbert went to Charlie Kolar, of course, from the Ravens. Everyone knows that. Mm. But what did he do? He fumbled. And set up the Broncos, so 7-0 Broncos.
1: It's the Chargers' early second fumble in the first quarter. Herbert fumbled earlier, too, but fell on it. J.K. Dobbins into the end zone from a couple of yards out. I just cut J.K. Dobbins because I don't... I don't know. I hate fantasy football. Why do I play? Bo Nix, 6 of 7 for 59 yards. Sean Payton has taken back play calling for the Broncos. 6:53 to go. They're up 7-0 at L.A., but it's kind of like a home game because every game is a home game. Every game is a road game when you're the Los Angeles Chargers. Broncos have taken over that stadium. 3rd and 8, by the way. Giants have the ball at the Washington at 28-yard line. Again, it's now 3rd and 8 at OT.
3: The final scores of the day will start in Miami. 31-24 was the Bengals beating the Dolphins by 7.
1: A lot closer than it should have been. Joe Burrow threw four touchdowns in this one. Jamar Chase caught one, Tanner Hudson caught one, Samaje Perine caught one, and Mike Gesicki caught the first one. Perine, by the way, 68 rushing yards to lead Cincinnati in rushing. That's not good if you have Chase Brown on your team. 31-24, the final. Miami made it close with a rushing touchdown from Malik Willis late. Willis had 74 yards on the ground and a touchdown. Malik, 136, but touchdown and two picks in the air. Malik Washington, 6 catches, 43 yards. But the Dolphins are now 0-5. They did fight. Got to give credit to Jeff Hafley's team. They fought to the very end of this ballgame. They could have turtled up. They did not. Bengals are 3-2 with 31-24 win at Miami.
3: Another final 45-17 in New England. The Patriots beating Kirk Cousins and the Raiders.
1: Yeah, five total touchdowns for Drake May. This was a blowout. This one wasn't close after about a quarter. 45-17, the final score. The Pats over the Raiders.
3: Another final, 23-13, Vikings. The Minnesota Vikings going to New Orleans and beating the Saints by 10.
1: Yeah, 23-13 this final. Vikings are now 5-0. The Saints fall to 1-4. Kyler Murray, 229 passing yards and a touchdown. Threw a touchdown pass to Justin Jefferson, who caught six balls for 79 yards and the score. Aaron Jones, 25 carries for 113 yards and a TD. Nice job for the old man who fumbled early in the game but recovered very nicely. The Shuck Boys, Shuck Boy Island, pretty lonely right now. Tyler Shuck, 96 passing yards and two picks.
3: Woo!
1: Chris Olave, four catches, 46 yards. Kendre Miller did have the only touchdown in this ballgame for the offense. 10 carries, 30 yards. They had a scoop and score on defense as well, but 23-13, the final. Vikings, first place in the NFC North, 5-0.
3: Jets beat the Browns today, 17-12 in New York. Jets get the victory.
1: Yeah, how about that? It was close at the end. A Braylon Allen touchdown run in the final few minutes of this one. Some back and forth. And then a Deshaun Watson fumble on fourth down sealed it for New York. 17-12, the final score. Garrett Wilson, big day. Seven catches, 104 yards, and a 32-yard touchdown catch. Geno Smith, 182 in that touchdown toss. Braylon Allen, 24 carries, 116 in the score. Not a lot on the other side. Denzel Boston caught Deshaun Watson's only touchdown pass in this one. Three catches, 46 yards for Boston. Browns now 3-2. Jets are 2-3 as they beat Cleveland 17-12.
3: In Pittsburgh, Steelers beat the Colts today 34-22. A shootout.
1: My man, Aaron Rodgers. 235 passing yards, three touchdowns, one to Jalen Warren, and two to Pat Freiermuth. Warren, 15 carries, 101 yards and a touchdown, six catches, 87 yards and a touchdown. Hopefully you were not playing against that guy in fantasy. Daniel Jones, 267 passing yards for the Colts, no TDs, no picks. Jonathan Taylor, just 15 carries for 45 yards. Tyler Warren had a rushing touchdown, seven catches, 83 yards. Colts 2-3, Steelers are now 3-2 with a 34-22 win. By the way, on fourth down, the Giants kicker missed in overtime. Missed a field goal. Washington takes over. They've got the ball in OT, tied at 27. Down, already down to the Washington 49-yard line. It's first down for Jaden Daniels.
3: Houston Texans get their first win of the year, 23-6 on the road in Tennessee.
1: C.J. Stroud, 261 passing yards, a touchdown pass, and a touchdown run. Xavier Hutchinson, four catches, 65 yards. Nico Collins, 5 for 56. I don't know who the fantasy standout was for the Titans. Cam Ward, 170, no TDs, one pick. Tony Pollard, 14 carries, 52 yards. You can tell there was some frustration with this Houston team, the way that they played. DeMeco Ryans took over the play-calling duties on defense. And they smothered Tennessee. Houston now 1-4. Tennessee 0-5. The final 26-3 in Nashville.
3: At Lambeau, your Packers get the win 31-7 over the Bears.
1: They did. Take that, Ben Johnson. Suck it. It was a massive day for Jordan Alexander Love. 367 passing yards, the most ever by a Packers quarterback against the Bears at Lambeau Field. Two touchdown passes, both went to Christian Watson. Six catches, 143 for Watson, and the two scores. Matthew Golden, six catches for 123 yards, his best day as a pro. Two rushing touchdowns for Marshawn Lloyd. The first two rushing touchdowns the Packers have had all year. Packers are 3-2, so are the Bears. DeAndre Swift did get into the end zone for Chicago, but it was the only touchdown of the day for the Bears. Case Keenum and Tyson Bagent both played for Caleb Williams, who is still out. Three interceptions combined for the two Bears quarterbacks. 31-27, Packers over the Bears.
3: And tonight, 8:20 Eastern time, Snoop time. Baltimore Ravens making the trip to Atlanta on Sunday Night Football. 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
1: You can hear it tomorrow night as well. 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And I would love to hear what Lynell Willingham is going to be talking about on his show when he comes up. Because the Commanders are in overtime right now. It's 3rd and 7. Commanders have the football tied at 27, 6:32 to go in OT. Washington has the ball at the 48-yard line of the Giants. The Chargers just punted the football back to the Broncos. 4 minutes to go in the first quarter there. Lions and Cardinals. Arizona's got the ball at their own 43-yard line. It's scoreless. Very early in that football game. Jacoby Brissett, I think, is going to have a big day. But then again, everybody has a big day against the Lions secondary. Jahmyr Gibbs, 2 carries, 5 yards. Didn't have a whole lot go right, I don't think, on that first drive for Detroit. 3 plays, they were 3 and out. It was a Jahmyr Gibbs run for 2, a Jahmyr Gibbs run for 3, and then Jared Goff got sacked. Arizona has the ball early in the first quarter. All right, let's see here. Jaden Daniels hits Dyami Brown for 1 yard, and he fumbles the football. Oh, no! Who recovers? Who has recovered this ball? Is it Giants' ball? Is it Commanders' ball? It's overtime. What is going on here? There's a pile of Commanders. Oh, and it looks like Washington recovered. Yes, now 4th and 6 at the Giants' 47-yard line in overtime. The Giants have already had the ball. A field goal would win it. But the conditions aren't great. It seems a little rainy there. Definitely wet. The field conditions are not great either. And then on the very next play, a delay of game on Washington. So this ball is getting backed up to the 49-yard line. I would assume you punt. Smart football here says that you punt. It's 4th and 10. How do you have a delay of game in that situation? You know, it feels like we've seen a lot of delay of games today, especially if you were watching that Jaguars game, the one in London. Oh, man. All right, yep, they're going to punt. They do. They punt the football back to the Giants, who get the ball with about 5 minutes to go in overtime. It'll be Jameis Winston starting with the football on his own 9-yard line. His own 9-yard line. Man, this has been an awesome day. And if you missed it, it started with the game in London. Cam Little kicked a game-winning field goal with 1 second to go. The Philadelphia Eagles had kicked a field goal to go up by 2. I'll be backing up another play, as a matter of fact. The Jaguars scored, but their kicker, Cam Little, missed the extra point. Philadelphia drove down the field, kicked a field goal, 8 seconds left. They're up by 2. They kick the ball off. Amir Abdullah returns it deep into Philadelphia territory with 1 second to go. 1 second to go. And they bring in Cam Little to kick the game-winning 48-yard field goal. 58-yard field goal. Game, set, match. Jaguars survive in London. It was a heck of a way to start the day off. We've seen a lot of these guys, a lot of these teams, a lot of these games be close today, and that was a great way to get it started. All right, quick timeout. We'll come back. We'll get you updated on Giants Commanders. It's in overtime, tied at 27. We'll keep you updated on all these games that are, you know, kicking off as we speak. Broncos and Chargers, 4 minutes to go in that first quarter. Lions and Cardinals, 10 minutes to go in that first quarter. Niners and Seahawks, that just got going, and the Niners are in business, first and goal down inside Seattle territory. It's NFL Sunday Now, final segment before we hand the ball off to John Mallory, and he'll take you through the rest of the afternoon in about 25 minutes. This hour has been brought to you by Progressive.

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15: I'm in pain, but here I am powering through it, live and local. We'll see how long both of those things remain true. So you would think, Dale, you talk for a living. Why don't you take the day off, you idiot? That would be a good question. But know this, if there is no Dale Jackson, there is no Dale Jackson show. If there is no Dale Jackson show, well, then the terrorists win. And I can't allow that to happen.
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0: NFL Sunday Now on Westwood One Sports. 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
1: All right, so the Giants and Commanders are in overtime. 2 minutes to go in that ball game, tied at 27. Both teams have had a possession. The Giants have marched down the field. This drive started at their own 9-yard line, and they're down to the Washington 24. They're at the 2-minute warning of OT. Jameis Winston has just exploded. The offense for the Giants has been kind of dormant up until Jameis time. I mean, the guy's now thrown for 326, 3 touchdowns, no picks. Malik Nabers has, I mean, he had 2 catches for about 2.5 quarters. 11 for 121 yards and a touchdown for Malik Nabers. Isaiah Likely, 11 for 94 and 2 touchdowns. It's been incredible. And now here we are in overtime. They're throwing the ball down the field. They're putting themselves in field goal position. They're now running the ball with Scattaboo to set the ball up on the correct hash mark. They get the, let's see, did somebody fumble? Oh no. It was the Giants had a chance to just Jameis handed the football off to Cam Scattaboo, who made contact. And then ran back into the pile. Like, he bounced off and ran back into the pile, as Scattaboo has been known to do. And when he did that, his body was kind of turned. His legs always keep churning. And as he's hit going to the ground, the ball pops out. And the Washington Commanders recover the football. I'm sure this will get reviewed from 47 different angles. His knee may have been down. His knee might have been down. But we're not sure yet. Oh, my goodness. They have reviewed it, and it is Commanders' ball. All they had to do was kick the field goal from the 25-yard line. Scattaboo fumbles, and now the Commanders are in business with the football. Daniels over the middle for 16 yards to Terry McLaurin. It's first and 10 now, Washington with the football at their own 39-yard line. What an absolute choking moment for the New York Giants. That is unbleeping believable. Just unbelievable. All right, Washington now in business. The 1-3 Commanders have a chance to get to 2-3 if they can put any points up on the board. 2nd and 4 now after a Jaden Daniels pass to rookie Antonio Williams. Picks up 6 yards. They're at their own 45-yard line, but the clock is now a factor. They have no timeouts left, and there's a 1:50 left in OT, tied at 27. Jaden Daniels and company, and the Giants tied at 27. Boy, oh boy, oh boy, how things can just change. There's that completed pass for you. Okay. Everybody keep up.
0: Scoreboard now.
1: Stuff is happening as we speak. We'll keep you updated on that. A pass from Jaden Daniels. He scrambles, actually, and picks up 16 yards down to the New York Giants' 39-yard line. It's 1st and 10, 1:09 to go. Tied at 27 in OT. Do we get our first tie of the year? Will we have our first tie of the 2026 season? Peyton Lodge, I know you're keeping an eye on this one. This game is absolutely ridiculous.
2: This game is insane. Welcome back, Jaden Daniels, by the way. He's showing it with his legs. The 16-yard run was sweet.
1: Yeah, Daniels has 9 carries for 103 yards and 2 touchdowns on the ground. Just a 199 through the air, but over 300 total yards for Daniels. Terry McLaurin, 4 catches, 62 yards. Ja'Cory Kroski-Merritt, 11 for 62 in the score. Winston has mentioned 3 touchdown passes, but Jaden Daniels now just hit Treylon Burks for a 13-yard gain. Down to the Giants' 26-yard line. Tick, tick, tick, tick, tick, tick, tick, tick, tick, tick. Under a minute to play. Oh, man, oh, man. There, Peyton.
2: Well, the Denver Broncos still up 7-0 as the Chargers just punted the ball back to them to start the second quarter. Broncos have the ball on their own 10.
1: They're up 7-0 thanks to J.K. Dobbins.
3: Dobbins takes it in for the touchdown. Untouched.
1: The only reason he scored is because I cut him from my fantasy team. It's literally, there's no way Dobbins scores if I don't cut him from my fantasy team. Sean Payton took back the play calling. Bo Nix, 8 of 9, 59 yards passing. Dobbins has the touchdown run. Nothing too exciting receiving-wise. I mean, Bo Nix has completed 8 passes to 7 different receivers. Justin Herbert, 2 of 4 for 29 yards. Keaton Mitchell, a carry for 9. As you would expect, not a lot out of this Chargers offense. Back to the Giants and Commanders, 12 seconds left. Jaden Daniels has put the ball in the middle of the field. It is about to be field goal time for Washington. I would love to be hanging out with our guy, Linnell Willingham, right now. Wouldn't you want to know what he's up to? Wouldn't you want to be a fly on that wall, watching the Commanders hopefully not choke a game away that they have a real good shot to win right now? Oh, my, oh, my. All right. The kick is up. Oh, my gosh. Oh, my gosh. Are you kidding me? The kick is up. Okay. I got to see what happens here. The game is over, and it ended in a tie. How did this game end in a tie? How did this game end 27-27? Daniels had the ball, a 13-yard... What happened? I was not paying attention. I was not watching this football game. There was a run by Daniels up the middle. They couldn't get the clock stopped. They couldn't... I'm at a loss for what actually has gone down. So it looked like there was a busted play with 12 seconds to go. Game clock 14. Daniels looked like he was going to throw the ball. Ran out to the left side. He tries to get back to the line of scrimmage. Jumps forward. They can't stop the clock. And time expired. Talk about horrendous clock management. Dan Quinn has fired the old headphones into the ground. So they ran a play with 55 seconds to go. Rashad White ran for 2 yards. And then they, with 12 seconds left, Jaden Daniels should have thrown the ball. It was second down. Why didn't Daniels throw the ball down the field and get the clock stopped? That is going to be the story that everybody is talking about. Can we get Linnell Willingham on the phone? Hey, Charlie, can you see if we can get Linnell Willingham on the phone and get his take on this, who does nights here on Westwood One during the week, and get his take on what his Commanders, because he's in D.C., big Commanders guy. Can we see if we can get Linnell on the phone?
3: I can try.
1: Yeah, see if we can do that, because that probably makes, if he will, he might be too steamed right now. What a blown opportunity by the Commanders. Man, oh, man. I don't know where we were. Where are we at now? I've lost it. Where are we at now?
2: We're in Arizona now, but I am watching that Jaden Daniels play right now, and oh, my goodness. Unbelievable.
1: What a disaster, right?
2: Right? He went down, and then he looked around and said, wait, don't we have a timeout left?
1: No,
2: and
1: we don't. Yeah, it's like he was scrambling left, came back inside, dove towards the line of scrimmage, but there was 12 seconds left on the clock when he started the play. So now you got to get bodies up. You got to get out of the way. What a disaster.
4: Oh, my goodness.
1: Arizona, by the way, leading Detroit 7-0. Jacoby Brissett has a touchdown pass in this ballgame. Not to Marvin Harrison Jr. More on him in just a moment. He threw a touchdown pass to, I don't even know who this is, Tegan Quitoriano? Who in the hell is Tegan Quitoriano? Oh, he's, okay. He's a big, gigantic, 6'6" tight end. So if I told you that Jacoby Brissett threw a touchdown pass to an Arizona tight end, Trey McBride managers would be like, sweet. Here's the problem. It wasn't Trey McBride. It was Tegan Quitoriano, who I've never heard of in my life. Brissett, 6 of 9, 58 yards passing in the touchdown pass to the no-name tight end. The Lions have gone 3-and-out on both of their drives so far. 7-0 Arizona leads with 2:07 to go in the first quarter.
2: We are all tied up at 7 in Seattle. 4:40 left to go in the first quarter. 49ers, Seahawks. Seahawks just got in the end zone with a Emmanuel Wilson touchdown run to tie things up at 7.
1: There we go. Mike Evans did this for the Niners.
5: Look at Evans again. And it's in there. And he's got it again. Touchdown, San Francisco.
1: 7-7, 4:40 to go. Purdy's 2 of 7 for 15 yards in the touchdown pass. CMC, 2 carries, 12 yards, 2 catches, 15 in the TD for Mike Evans. Sam Darnold, 4 of 6 for 21, has an interception already in this game. That's how things got in the favor of the 49ers. You mentioned the Emmanuel Wilson play. That's kind of it so far for the fantasy nerds. 7-7, Niners and Seahawks tied, 4:40 to go in the first.
2: And tonight, 5:20 Eastern time, Snoop time, Snoop! Ravens taking on the Falcons. You can listen to that one on the Westwood One Sports app, of course.
1: Linnell Willingham not answering his phone.
3: Oh.
1: Linnell's not answering his phone. Which I understand. Like, I would imagine that Linnell, the last thing when you're a big fan of a team that has a big choke job like that, the last thing you want is a bunch of dudes being like, hey, come on the radio and talk to everyone about it. I understand that. I get it. I love you, Linnell. I do, brother. But you got to come on, man. What are we doing? What are we doing, Linnell? Are you ducking us? Is Linnell Willingham ducking us? Got to talk about his Commanders and what a complete screw-up that was at the end of the ball game. You know, tonight we get the Ravens and we get the Atlanta Falcons. Atlanta, I mean, they looked terrible before they got their quarterback back. Cooper Rush was just terrible. You know, Tua, we never saw Tua in the regular season. But I think it all kind of starts and ends with Bijan Robinson, right? Like, we all understand that this offense is great, but Bijan is all world, and now his team is not 0-2 anymore. They're 2-2.
4: You got to learn from those kind of situations. And for those first 2 weeks, like, we had to really sit down and talk to ourselves as a unit and be like, is this how we want the season to turn out? And we all made a conscious decision, like, we have to work our butts off, man, because we know the potential that we have, but, you know, we can't just do a lot of talking. We have to go out there and show it.
1: And they will tonight. They take on the Baltimore Ravens. We'll have a new center. They traded for Cam Jurgens this week, who comes over. Here's Baltimore head coach Jesse Minter.
5: Cam Jurgens from the Eagles. Really excited about that. I think he'll make our team better. Obviously a position where we've had a rash of injuries, so excited about adding him. He's obviously a very high caliber player, been in the Pro Bowl the last couple of years. Excited to be here, excited to join our team, and so we look forward to that.
1: You can look forward to it, but he's not going to play. He's been acquired, not going to play in this ball game. He'll make his debut for Baltimore coming up next week. It's tough at center to jump in and, you know, start to learn an entire offense at that point, you know, within like 4 days. It's probably very difficult to do. So Jurgens will make his debut coming up next week. Oh, man, oh, man. We got Broncos and Chargers, L.A., driving. They're at the Denver 36-yard line. That means they're actually moving the ball, which is super weird. Cardinals, 7-0 lead with a minute 48 to go in the first quarter on the Detroit Lions in the desert. Niners and Seahawks, Seattle has the ball at their own 13-yard line. That one tied with 4:07 to play. Ravens and Falcons tonight. And then tomorrow, it's the Rams and the Bills. A whole bunch of fun football today. Today has been great, man. Today has been fantastic. Thank you for keeping up with us. It's a lot of talking. It's a lot of words. It's a lot of bouncing around. It's a lot of stats. It's a lot of numbers. And it's one of the things that we absolutely love to do. And so, you know, we'll do it again coming up next week. I believe I am filling in one half of Black and Abdallah off tomorrow. And I don't know if you know this, but those guys are Chicago-based. And I, as a Packers fan, will not let whichever one I'm in with, I don't remember which one, I will not let them forget that the Green Bay Packers waxed the Chicago Bears 31-7. And I don't want to hear, but Bajan, I don't want to hear it. I don't care. Packers now 3-2 after their big win. Jordan Love went nuclear today for the Green Bay Packers and their big win over the Chicago Bears. So I'll be on tomorrow from noon until 3 here on Westwood One Sports. That is going to do it for us. Thank you again for listening. Thank you to Charlie back in Los Angeles for keeping us on the air, pressing all the buttons, and to Peyton, who is also in Los Angeles, for all the scores. My name is Mike Wickett. Johnny Ballgame coming up next. NFL Sunday Now continues on Westwood
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0: 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Here's Johnny Ballgame.
1: Song. You want a nerd to host sports talk radio for you to listen to? Well, you have found Lewis Skolnick of Revenge of the Nerds over here. Roundup is the song that we come into today. Nothing like the NFL films music when they bust out the trombone, right? Murder, murder, murder, murder. Love it, man. Let's have some fun for the next 3 hours. I'm kind of sitting in the captain's seat here, Millennium Falcon style. Johnny Ballgame, John Mallory, 310-840-4910. You can call, let us is on your mind with the NFL. We love talking and love listening to you guys and answering your questions. Peyton Lodge producing and best in the business. Love working with Lodgie, and we have a lot of fun on this show too, and it's been, and I don't want to say a crazy morning. You know, there's a few fan bases that are like, what the heck are we doing? I see a couple of those out there. But other than that, it hasn't been the craziest morning of NFL. But we're going to keep you posted on everything and the three games that are going on right now. Touchdowns in every single one of them. So we'll keep you updated throughout this next few hours here and get you ready for Sunday Night Football on Westwood One. That's going to be a good one, too. Peyton Lodge, let's check in with you before we talk about what the heck is going on in the NFC East and keep you posted if anything currently happens here. But how would you describe kind of the morning wave of games, Peyton Lodge? What's everybody been talking about so far?
2: Stupidity, ridiculousness, questioning every call. What is going on? I mean, Jaden Daniels, what are we doing?
1: Okay, yeah.
2: Jaden Daniels, by the way, for the last game to kind of wrap up all the morning games, that kind of summed up the entire morning.
1: You're right. And it was wet. It was slick. It was, you know, unorthodox. You know, a lot of those weather games hit. I don't know if you got up the mega early window and watch what the Jaguars and the Eagles put together, man. That was one of those games. I mean, you might as well have changed the channel. You thought it was over. One of those games, but no. Nope. That's why they call it the NFL, right, Peyton? Not for long can you keep a lead in this league. Yeah, and I'm just going to, let's just take a branch off that tree right now, guys. The NFC East. And we won't get into it too much because it's like 3 days ago. But the Cowboys did a really good job of kicking off this putrid weekend of NFC East football that I'm sure its fans are seeing. I mean, yeah, the Cowboys, yeah, they lose to a winless Bucks team with an undrafted rookie quarterback. And there's just no explanation for that. If you can't win those games in this league, you have no chance in this league, because you will play much better teams with better coaches and healthier players throughout the way. I mean, that's a gift in this league when you get a Jalen Daniels starting. So the Cowboys, yeah, employees are embarrassed apparently too, and they have no problem just going up and telling Dak Prescott right to his face, this is embarrassing. So yeah, Cowboys did a great job kind of opening the door for the NFC East. And if you woke up early enough or wherever you guys live or you listen to the London game here on Westwood One, by the way, on most affiliates are going to air that one. But in the early morning game, Philly is handling Jacksonville. A goal line stuff. By the way, I'm seeing more goal line stuffs this year than I think I have in the past, and I'm still trying to do the research why. Are you guys noticing that too? Are you guys noticing a lot of goal line stands? It feels like it's harder to punch it in these days. But anyway, the Eagles did a terrific job there, and they actually played well. Thought they played better than the Jags for most of that game, and they didn't have Saquon. They have receivers you've never heard of. I felt sorry for the offensive line. They literally were down to no backup offensive linemen. They had used everyone. I was listening to the game earlier here, of course, on Westwood Radio, and they made that clear. Like, there's no more linemen. The Eagles are going to have to play a tight end at tackle if another lineman goes out. So that's how damaged Philly was, and they were still 2-2. in a win today, gosh, isn't it good to win while you're trying to figure out who the hell you are? And that's what the Eagles were about to do. They had it. And Philadelphia, you know, plays well. They get a lead, and you think it's over. There's 8 seconds left. Think about this dilemma. I mean, I don't know how you do it. I'm not here blaming Nick Sirianni, who already said, I cost us this game. He owned it, said it was his fault, whatevs. And maybe it was, because they probably deserved to win. You know, they had one hand tied behind their back against a good, really good Jacksonville Jaguars team. And they shoulda, coulda, woulda. You know, that is this league. But how many times you get a 2-point lead? There was 8 seconds left. I'm talking Luke Perry, Lane Frost, 8 seconds. And they were kicking off. I mean, how many times do you see a loss there? Now you have two choices. Do you kick it to the guy and trust your kick coverage to keep him at where you normally would keep him? If you do, there's 8 seconds left. There's probably going to be 6 of which done on that play. Then they get one circus McGurkus, a bunch of laterals and whatever, and then easy peasy, and you fly back to Philly. That's one option, okay? Just let your coverage cover and tackle the guy. The other option is kicking it the hell out of the back of the end zone and giving them all 8 seconds, but giving them a scrimmage play, letting them dial something up. Now, what do you think? And they only have to get into field goal range, only field goal range. Well, what's the call? I mean, it's like you like your chances on both, isn't it? It's like for me, I mean, do I want just a plain pepperoni, or do I want, you know what, maybe I'm going to mix it up. Yes, I'll admit it. I'll go for a Hawaiian every now and again. I like both. Just kind of depends what I want to do at that point. Well, Philly kicks it deep. They don't kick it out of the back of the end zone. They want the return. But the return goes past midfield. It was a hell of a return. And everybody knows Jacksonville has Superman kicking. That Cam Little dude, who, by the way, grew up watching English Premier League soccer every single week. It's a great story. And the guy kicks 70 yarders. So what happens? Yep. There's 1 second left. They tackle him, Philly. Just one more second runs off the clock. Jacksonville doesn't get a snap. So what do? Yeah, they're going to attempt a kick. 57 yards for that guy. It was an easy peasy. And you look at Philly like, gosh, 8 seconds, up 2 points. Should we have just kicked it out of the back of the end zone, give them the ball at the 25 or the 30, and they have 8 seconds, which means they get a one scrimmage play? And they did not have any timeouts. Like, you like your chances there probably better. I don't know. But nonetheless, you field a kick, like I'm sure Philly fan is saying. And if you want to get in on this Philly fan, if I'm saying anything out of turn here, or if I'm not giving, you know, the Jacksonville Jaguars enough credit here, let me know. My name's Johnny. I'm on Westwood One every single Sunday for these 3 hours. Call 310-840-4910. And Jacksonville they stole it. And you see these every week in this league. That's why we all watch it, because we don't know where the hell they're going to come from. They come everywhere, and you love them, and they impact life with your fantasy teams and your buddies, because most everybody has a friend or whatever who's a friend or a fan of another team, and you can talk to them. It's what we do. NFL has transformed itself into pop culture in this country, not just for sports geeks anymore. It's the most watched TV show in the country, at least every single week. They own this day and a couple others as well. So we're all watching this stuff. And when you lose a game like that, that's a tough one. And that's just one, that's number two on the NFC East. I mean, the others are collective too. Like this story, if you're just listening to this, like, what? That's how the Eagles lost? It's kind of damned if you do, damned if you don't. I mean, yeah, hindsight, yeah, you should have kicked the ball out of bounds and gave them a scrimmage play to try to get in Cam Little field goal range, which is not even midfield, dude. That's how big of a weapon this cat is. Just get around midfield, and he's good. Like, holy shnikes, now I know why they drafted a kicker. It's a freaking weapon, and it paid a lot of dividends today. By the way, the Jags, and this is their little London thing, they stay in London, and they have the Houston Texans coming in next week. That'll be another interesting matchup. Houston just tore apart the easy-to-tear-apart Tennessee Titans today, and I'm sure Peyton Lodge will keep us updated on that. But and it's not like I'm not crediting Jacksonville. Let's go there for a second. Hung in there the entire game this morning, and Liam Cohen, dude, he's 16-5 as a head coach. Check that, 17-5. Let me give him a win today, shall I? Liam Cohen now, in his first 22 games in the NFL, has won 17 of them. Jacksonville, that's the best thing you can do, I think, any fan listening. The number one thing that can happen to your organization that I think is the biggest possible jackpot you can hit, bigger than hitting on the jackpot quarterback, it's the jackpot coach. It's the legendary coach. It's the Belichick. I mean, I could name guys on and on and on. Even the new crew, the Sean McVay, the Mike McDonald, the Shanahan, the Ben Johnson. I know those guys don't even have rings yet, but they're thought of in that company. Liam Cohen should be ahead of those guys. We should talk about Liam Cohen way more than we talk about Ben Johnson. We don't, and we probably won't, but maybe we should. You know, Liam Cohen, 17-5. Jacksonville, dude, you freaking hit that ball so far out of the park. It hasn't even landed yet. That guy can coach, and good coaches win those type of games. They find ways, and the ball kind of, oddly, you know, just kind of bounces their way. For all I know, Jacksonville's special teams coach maybe even saw something and said, if they kick it to us, we're going to do that. And they had a good kick return. Like I said, the best kick return of the day. The opening kickoff, I think, went back because of a penalty in that game, too. But that was interesting. And I thought, Liam Cohen and steals one in Philadelphia. Peyton Lodge, did you see anything on that early game? I mean, if you're a Philadelphia Eagle fan, I mean, you know your season's probably in the trash can anyway. But damn it, if you're 3-2... Like, you are surviving in this league, Peyton.
2: I don't understand how the Philadelphia Eagles allow that kind of return when that is literally the only thing you need to avoid. And also, John, when the return was happening, he was past midfield, and there was 1 second left on the clock. I know it's easy to look back and say, I could have, should have done this. But when you're tackling someone, are you really in a rush to grab him and throw him down when there's three defenders trying to take down the receiver? I know you're trying to avoid the punt returner taking it to the house, but maybe let one more second go off and then tackle him? There were three guys surrounded by him. Is that a thought?
1: Peyton, that's brilliant. Yes, that's a brilliant suggestion. Maybe it's not even brilliant. Maybe it's just something I hope my special teams coach reminds the fellas of every now and again in a meeting on this situation. If there's less than 10 seconds left, keep him up. Keep him up. And maybe he did say that. They didn't do that, and it was just 1 second just dangling for the Jacksonville Jaguars to be able to get to 4-1 now and total command of that division. Houston's in shambles. Tennessee shouldn't even be in this league right now. And the Colts, they're not winning either. They lost in Pittsburgh today. I mean, look at the stranglehold the Jags have. If I'm a Jags fan, I want that bye week. You get one now. I'm saying we can get the number one overall seed in this. Sweep the Titans' ass. Sweep the Texans' ass. right? Maybe sweep the Colts. Maybe you don't even lose a game in that division. I'm probably being way hyperbolic on that, but I really do like the Jags to win that division. I mean, you think Houston's going to come all the way back? Maybe not, probably not. But I don't think Jacksonville's going to give them away. 17-5. Liam Cohen is off to a tremendous start in Jacksonville, and they're good and they're tough. And I don't, if you're a Houston Texans fan, you're happy right now, but you don't want to have to go to London and play the Jags next week. You're not grabbing your little pen and writing a W next to your schedule at work. Hell no. You're worried about that game, the way Jacksonville's playing. No question. 310-840-4910. So the NFC East. Oh, love ya. You know, Dak Prescott getting chastised by Cowboy employees. Cowboys lose to a winless Bucks team. I thought Todd Bowles might have been four quarters away from maybe even going away. I could not even explain that one. So, yeah. And then, obviously, the Eagle debacle today. It sucks. You're up two with 8 seconds left, kicking off to the team, and you lose. That's a tough one, Eagle fan. Especially if you flew over for that. Brutal. And the other one, though, and we had a unicorn today. A tie. You know, I always love looking at the ties. I'm a big geek with football, so I like to see how they affect the winning percentage. And they come down to it. This tie between Washington and the New York Giants today, it will come back for some team. A divisional tie, the other teams, wild card, tiebreakers as well. The ties always factor in. But the funny thing is I don't know, and you tell me, Commander guy, Giant fan, like, I don't think either of you are happy with this today. Like, neither. Like, you both gift package. Like, you know, Washington just gift wraps the Giants the game in overtime. Can't play D. The Giants on runs by Jameis Winston, probably the longest run he's had in, I don't know, ever. And they're just kind of sitting on it, trying to put in good field goal range. Yeah, the kicker's been shaky. I get it. And Scadaboo fumbles the ball, just gives it right back to Washington. Okay, here you go. And then the Giants in that series look dead, exhausted. Like, they were all on the sidelines thinking, okay, we are not going back on the field. Good. Our offense is going to kick this, and hopefully we make it, and we're done. And then all of a sudden you see Scadaboo fumble, Commanders get the ball back, and the Giants just look shell-shocked. Terry McLaurin popping open. Jaden Daniels. I even heard Peyton Lodge say this with Mike Wicket before me. Like, it's funny. Is this the old Jaden Daniels here? Like, Jalen Daniels here? Like, no. He was running. He looked really good at the end. And there's like 13 seconds left. They don't have any timeouts. They're in easy peasy field goal range. And they could either just kick it then with 13 seconds left. Okay. I don't know. I'm just kick it. Fine. Who cares? It's sudden death. Why do you care about the time? But nope. It was third down. They wanted to maybe get a few more yards. Shaky kicker. Give him a little more leeway. So it's a pass play. And Daniels, there's no question about it, has to throw the ball. It has to either be a touchdown or an incompletion or a completion. Then the guy gets out of bounds. Kind of risky, but it's something that you do, every game in this league. And Daniels, instead of getting rid of the ball, he gets pressured and he gets like sacked and he tries to run out of it. And then there's like 5 seconds left. They didn't have a timeout. They couldn't line everybody up and spike it, or might have been second down. They couldn't line everybody up and spike it. So the time just ran out and we ended in a tie. Like, Giant fan, I guess, was relieved, but he was still pissed off that Scadaboo fumbled. The Giants should be 4-1. They should be 4-1. And then the Commanders, on the flip, they should at least have life. They should say, okay, we got our stud quarterback back. We're 2-2 now, and we're okay in this thing, and we're in San Francisco next week, bye week, and then Philly, a game we can win. We can kind of hover around here in Washington. If the quarterback's working, it's a totally different team. The kid ran for 100 yards in two teeters today on foot, Jaden Daniels. He was a pest like he was as a rookie. And for Washington, like, we don't want to tie on that. No, we needed a win. We needed to be 2-2 here. And clock management issues again. I heard you guys earlier, Peyton Lodge, bring you in for a second too. I heard you guys earlier on this, man. Like, you were like, how the hell did that even happen? Like, what happened? How do you not attempt a field goal in that situation? It was crazy.
2: It's like, all you have to do is throw the ball out of bounds. That's all you got to do. And I mean, I don't know if he maybe thought he had a timeout left or something. It was just weird because once he did hit the ground, Jalen Daniels didn't really have an immediate reaction and he didn't really freak out. He thought that he would be able to stop the clock. And then he looked around at his teammates and his teammates were like, we got to spike it. And now he's freaking out. And it was just terrible awareness from Jaden Daniels. And welcome back.
1: Agree on all of that. Spot on again, Lodgie. He looked like it wasn't like a dire straight situation there. Like, oh no, what did we do? He was kind of casual about it. I don't know if it was a brain fart, but yeah, I mean, dude, the field goal's right in your back pocket. The only enemy in your world right there is the clock. You just got to stop it. Throw the ball out of bounds. If you don't get your quick look, done. And then you kick the ball and you either tie, but at least you give yourself a chance to win. Like the Giants gift-wrapped a win to the Commanders, and the Commanders said, yeah, no thanks. We're just going to re-gift this back to you, and let's just call it a tie. And it was like, well, okay. But the NFC East, that's the capsule here. It's crazy. 310-840-4910. We will take your calls coming up on NFL Sunday Now with Johnny Ballgame, but we got scores to get to. Morning games. It wasn't just about the NFC East, so we'll check in with Peyton Lodge there. It's NFL Sunday Now. I'm Johnny Ballgame on Westwood One Sports Network.
0: Hollywood hosts a possible Super Bowl preview when the NFL's last two MVPs face off. Josh Allen leads the Bills into SoFi against Matthew Stafford and the Rams on Monday Night Football. 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
1: 310-840-4910. Who's your team? Is it your head? Is it your heart? Where are your emotions? Either in this league, I guess if you're a Commander or Giants fan, maybe you're in a little different area, but you know, usually you're either happy or you're not in this league. It's a week-to-week league. Games you think you win, you'll lose. Games you think you'll lose, you win. And it's just crazy, and that's why we're here to talk about it constantly on Westwood One Sports Radio. Nobody's talking more NFL or certainly airing more NFL than what we do here at Westwood One. So we'll keep you updated. There is three games going on right now. Sam Laporta just scored a touchdown for the Detroit Lions. Adrian Wilson for Seattle fumbled the ball inside their own red zone. The Niners cash in easy peasy with a CMC, 8-9 yard touchdown run for you fantasy owners right there. And that's kind of what's going on in the now. Bo Nix in Denver moving the ball, but the Chargers just got a sack. A lot of strip sacks, a lot of fumbles today. I'm also seeing a lot of peanut punches. Peanut Tillman, wherever the hell you are, like the peanut punch is being a move that, rightfully so, is absolutely taught at every single building now in the NFL. But it was a big day. It was a big morning. 8 games in the early window, 1 game in the mega early window. Let's get an NFL scoreboard update on NFL Sunday Now.
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2: All right, guys, we start with the really early morning game, 6:30 a.m. here on the West Coast, to be exact. The Jacksonville Jaguars beat the Philadelphia Eagles by a final of 19-17. A ridiculous finish with that Cam Little 58-yarder to win the game. And no one should be surprised because this guy has the best leg in the league. And yeah, I know who Brandon Aubrey is. Green Bay Packers, they hosted the Chicago Bears. That wasn't really a game. It was 31-7 was your final. Jordan Love, his final tallies, 25 of 31. 367 passing yards, 2 passing touchdowns, and I benched him in fantasy. Okay, we go on to the overtime game, Giants Commanders. Johnny and I already talked about this ending. Oh, man, this was rough for Jaden Daniels, who thought he had a timeout at the end of the game. Probably. We still haven't heard the post game. I mean, boy, does he have some questions to answer because he let the clock run out, and it cost his team a win. And that game ended 27 apiece. We move on to the Texans and the Titans. This game ended exactly how you thought it would. 26-3, Houston Texans, who finally get their first win of the year. C.J. Stroud, 26 of 34, 261 passing yards, and 1 passing touchdown. It did not go to Nico Collins. And yeah, I started him this week. It's just a terrible fantasy week for me. 5 receptions, 56 yards for Nico Collins today. But the Texans get the 26-3 victory. In Pittsburgh, the Steelers beat the Colts 34-22. An absolute shootout as Aaron Rodgers had a classic Aaron Rodgers game. 22 of 31, 235 passing yards, 3 passing touchdowns. He went against Daniel Jones, who threw the ball 44 times, only completed 24 of 44, 267 in the air, no passing touchdowns, and no interceptions. Pittsburgh gets the win 34-22. In New York, the Jets and Geno Smith somehow, some way, come out with the victory despite the late touchdown from Deshaun Watson to his new favorite weapon, Denzel Boston. That gave the Browns the lead late in the fourth, but Geno Smith and company let the Jets down, and Braylon Allen, a 22-yard game-winning touchdown run to wrap up 24 carries and 116 rushing yards with that rushing touchdown. Jets win it 17-12. In New Orleans, the Saints lose by 10, 23-13 to the Minnesota Vikings. Kyler Murray was the starter for Minnesota, 24 of 30, 229 passing yards, one passing touchdown. Hey, look at this. I started Aaron Jones, one touchdown for him, 25 carries, 113 rushing yards. Vikings win it in New Orleans, 23-13. In New England, oh my goodness, sorry, Kirk Cousins. Rough day for you and the Raiders, 45-17. Drake May was absolutely ridiculous today. And who am I going against in fantasy? I should really stop talking about my matchup, but I'm going against Drake May. Yeah. 374 passing yards, four passing touchdowns to lead the Patriots 45-17. The Bengals made the trip to Miami. They beat the Dolphins 31-24. Miami made it kind of close at the end with Ollie Gordon getting in the end zone. One touchdown for him, 18 carries for 88 rush yards, but the Bengals pull out the victory 31-24. Jamar Chase with a touchdown, six receptions, 77 receiving yards. Joe Burrow just 190 pass yards, but he had four passing touchdowns. So that's what's going, or what, that's what's already been final this morning ball game.
1: Yeah, man, well done, Peyton. Good little wrap up there. And we got a heavyweight title fight going on in the NFL, and literally like fighting, no punches thrown, but you know, little excursion there, a dust up on the Seattle sideline with Greenlaw, a little late hit or was not. There is a flag on the play. Keep you posted there. Was it more to you, Peyton? And I want to figure this out, because you know, sometimes when you see just the disastrous franchises in this league, the ones that you just see no hope, you don't see a light at the end of the tunnel. And, you know, Houston tore apart Tennessee today. And those were two 0-4 teams. And I get it. You know, Houston had expectations. Tennessee did not. But Houston, like I said, just did whatever it wanted to. And they weren't even, actually, they should say that they were not able to run the ball effectively. That is a massive problem for the Houston Texans moving forward. But it doesn't matter, because Tennessee doesn't do anything. They're not going to do anything against you. And Cam Ward has been nothing but a checkdown. I mean, Cam Ward completed 23 balls today, 9 of them.

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1: The idea that in a war with Iran that hasn't even gone on a year yet, we are just running out of our stockpiles. There was thinking in the military for the past maybe 20, 30 years that instead of focusing on quantity, we were going to focus more on quality, technological advancement. It's becoming obvious that we probably need to focus on both.
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2: Pretty much since Cam Ward got this gig at the beginning of last year, it's just dysfunctional, and I would never give them any chance to win. If you're playing Survivor and you're luckily still in it, just cherry pick. Look who's playing the Titans. Look who's playing the Dolphins. And I think you might be able to survive a while there. I think you can live off that. That's a resource for Survivor. Peyton Lodge, that was my takeaway in that game. It was Houston. I'm sorry, it wasn't Houston. Okay, now they're a contender again. It was like, wow. I didn't think Tennessee was good coming into this. You know, but I never thought they were this bad. They were better under Brian Callahan, Peyton Lodge, and that's saying something.
3: And just the, like, even at the end of the game, when you have cheap yards you can get and the defense gets, I know it's the Houston defense that's supposed to be really, really good, but that Houston defense that's supposed to be really good also gave up, you know, 36 to the Bills, 20 to the Bengals, 34 to the Cowboys. That's a defense who has been giving up a couple, and they just kind of took it out on Cam Ward. And even at the last possession, where there were the final 2 minutes, Cam Ward had the football driving down the field at the 50-yard line. He still couldn't get anything, and they're playing prevent. And it just shows you how much they have, how little they have. And when you look at the draft class coming up, there's some really good quarterbacks coming up, but there's also Jeremiah Smith. And do you just take the overall best, most talented, most NFL-ready guy coming out of that draft who is clearly Jeremiah Smith? Or do you gamble on a quarterback and say, the heck with Cam Ward, he's had enough?
2: Yeah, he's not our guy. Let's ship him out. Like, look like a similar situation to the Jets when they had to make the decision on Zach Wilson, or the Jets when they had to make the decision on Sam Darnold. I mean, there's a lot of these top five or early round drafted quarterbacks. Most of them don't work out. Most of them don't. And it doesn't feel like Cam Ward at this point. I don't know what the turnaround's going to be. I'm not very convinced with the brain trust he has in whatever quarterback room he's in Tennessee. It's not working. And they don't have much of a plan. He is the plan. And I feel sorry for Titan fans. I saw that they're 2-15 in their last 17 home games. Home games. 2-15. Do you know how expensive it is to be an NFL season ticket holder? And my brother, he's doing okay. He's a season ticket holder with two teams. And he's in like the ritzy club season ticket area. And those tickets are like $700 a pop. There are people paying that in every city to be in whatever, you know, the Westwood One Club. And you want to be in there and you get all this cool stuff and you get a great seat. Great. It's that whole experience. There are a lot of people doing that in Tennessee for the Titans. They got a brand new stadium that they open next year. That's going to be an interesting situation. That was my takeaway there. And another quick thing to bring up before we get you going on what's going on right now. Got a heavyweight title fight in the NFC West. Nothing major, so we have nothing really to keep you updated with at this second. But I thought what was the other interesting deal, is it working, Steeler fan? Here we go, Steelers. 310-840-4910. Is this working with McCarthy and Rodgers? Like, do you have any buyer's remorse and say, man, I wish we had Tomlin still? Or are you, like, moved on? Like, hey, yeah, Tomlin, you went out with them for a long time. Long marriage, in fact. And now you're dating somebody else. Are you happy with the Rodgers and McCarthy deal? Like, what are the realistic expectations a Steeler fan has? A Stiller fan. That's who I want, the Stillers. 310-840-4910.

0: again. Like, what is it? Is it more than 9-8 and maybe win one playoff game? I'm Johnny Ballgame. 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
1: Sam Spence, Autumn Thunder, I love you. I love Westwood One Sports, and I certainly love NFL Sunday Now, for which I have the pleasure of hosting Sundays from, 2 to 5 Pacific, which makes it 5 to 8 Eastern, getting you ready for a good lineup here, as we always put together on Westwood One Sports Network. And, of course, if you're going to listen to the game on Westwood One tonight, that'll be outstanding as well. So we'll get you ready for Sunday Night Football. To the calls we go. And we'll start in Los Angeles with our man Bruce, who's holding on Westwood One's NFL Sunday Now, wants to get in on that Giants-Commanders deal today. Brucey, welcome to the show, brother. What you got today?
2: Hey, ball game. Happy NFL Sunday, week 5, man. What a great weekend for sports.
1: Thanks, brother.
2: Okay, regarding that Commanders Giants game, I think we're in an epidemic of low IQ decisions by head coaches. Both coaches had a chance to at least attempt. I know the weather was bad there, but the Giants had the ball on, I think, the 23-yard line. So that's a 41-yard field goal on first down. You go the next score wins, so you just kick the field goal on first down. What are they effing around with the ball for? And then, of course, they fumble it. Then the Giants get it all the way down to the, I think it was a 24 in their case. A 24, so it'd be about a 42-yard field goal. And they didn't realize they didn't have a time. Nobody knew they didn't have a timeout, so the time ran out. Neither team attempted the field goal. I mean, and then you go back to Thursday night, both coaches in the Dallas Tampa Bay game both made low IQ decisions too. The Tampa Bay head coach had a 14-point lead in the ball on the 1-yard line. You kick the effing field goal, my friend. You kick the field goal, then you got a 3-possession lead with about 5 minutes left on the clock. And then Dallas goes down and scores, and they're down by 14, and they go for 2. Why would you go for 2 when you need 2 1-point converted touchdowns to tie the game to go to overtime? The 2 is a lower percentage play, whereas the 1-point convert is 99.99% at ball game. What's going on with these low IQ decisions? Who are these so-called head coaches?
1: It's tough, I know, or maybe it shouldn't be tough. You think that you spend constant time in meetings with the coaches, players, and everybody, and you go over, you know, and you dot your I's and you cross your T's and you figure out how to end a game. My reasoning would be why, at least in the Commanders-Giants game, I mean, and I think Peyton would agree with me, you know, kicker trust is real. In the Commanders, Stevens was actually 2 for 2, but he missed an extra point. You know, if he wouldn't, you know, that was a big extra point. End up coming back, right? Wouldn't even have went to overtime if they would have been able to make the extra point. And the Giants, are you kidding me, Zvada? He was 2 for 5 today. Like, I would have more trust. Diana Rossini's husband has more trust in her going on a girls' weekend than John Harbaugh had in Dominic Zvada, you know, being able to kick. So I get it. They just wanted to get to the point where it was just a gimme. I mean, he did make a 56-yarder. He did not miss an extra point. But kicker trust is real. And I think in both cases, they just quite didn't trust him. And you need to. But I also understand, when your kicker's 2 for 5, hell no, man. I don't want you to mess this thing up anymore. So, Scataboo, how about not fumbling? Like, that type of stuff. But, yep, it's a tie. The Giants are 3-1-1, okay? And the Commanders are 1-3-1. Not okay. 310-840-4910. We did this last week, and I want to throw it into this week's show, too, because you listeners had some really terrific phone calls. And that was just kind of like, you know, who had the best win today? What team, like, set you in a, you know, in a 180-degree angle the other way? Like, okay, I thought this about that team, but now I think I know this about that team. What team had the best win? And maybe it's some of the teams we've been talking about. What team had the worst loss? And I'll say this, ties aren't allowed. So you can't use the G-men or the Commanders on this one. You know, and was there a statement made today? 310-840-4910. Until that, Got three games going on right now. Let's get that scoreboard update.
0: Scoreboard now.
1: All right, Peyton, let's fill people in on Seattle. San Francisco 49ers in the first half have muffed a punt. The Seahawks were able to capitalize on a touchdown, and it was an Adrian Wilson touchdown, by the way. And the Seahawks fumbled the football. Adrian Wilson also on the fumble at the 11-yard line gave the Niners great field position, obviously, and CMC was able to get in the end zone on an 11-yard run. Mike Evans scored a touchdown on the opening possession for the Niners after Sam Darnold was intercepted on the second pass attempt of the game. And there's been a couple field goals for the Seahawks since. And there are 44 seconds left in the first half in Seattle. It's getting chippy. It's getting pushy. And the Niners lead 14-13. This is every bit, Ben, the heavyweight title fight. If you want to think, well, where's the Seahawks defense? Look at Brock Purdy's stat line. He's 6-for-12 for 68 yards. And I think four of those completions came on the opening series of the game where he had the touchdown pass to Mike Evans in Los Angeles. Yeah, I bet there's more Bronco fans there than Charger fans as well. Justin Herbert currently moving the Chargers right to left on your Westwood One radio dial, or television, I should say. And Denver leads 10-3. The only touchdown in this game came from J.K. Dobbins on the Denver Bronco backfield. In the final game, we'll get to, how about Detroit 21 and the Cardinals 7 from the desert. Sam LaPorta gets into the end zone for Detroit in this game. Jared Goff playing pretty well so far. He's got two touchdown passes. Jahmyr Gibbs has a touchdown on the ground. And if you're wondering, well, who caught the other teeter? It was Jameson Williams who caught that for Detroit. Arizona's one touchdown was a touchdown by Tegan Quitterano, backup tight end on that. So we'll keep you posted and get to these phone calls. 310-840-4910. I'm Johnny Ballgame. Phone calls, and let's talk about this day when we come back. It's NFL Sunday Now on the Westwood One Sports Network.
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1: San Francisco 49ers 21, Seattle Seahawks 13. Wait, what the heck happened? Yes, George Helani fumbled at their own one-yard line. Seattle basically just running the clock out to get to halftime, but the Niners were able to pin them inside the one on a punt very masterfully, and George Helani fumbled the ball in the end zone. The Niners recovered, and San Francisco takes a 21-13 lead. That is now two Seahawk running backs to lose a fumble, both of which ended in a 49er touchdown. 21-13 game. Still not it. And the Chargers are almost into the fourth quarter, midway through the third potentially. So a lot we want to get to, but also, you know, what was a big day? You know, who aren't we talking about? What games do we need to be talking about? We asked you, you know, what was the biggest win? Best win? Who had the worst loss? 310-840-4910. Let's start in Birmingham. Talk about losses last night. Tough one. Jeremy is with us in Birmingham, Jeremy. What team are you talking about, Jer?
2: Hey, Johnny, what's happening? I was impressed with the Jaguars. I know they beat the Eagles, who've been beat up a little bit, and they had Lane Johnson retire. But, you know, it's not easy going all the way across the pond to play that game. And they got off to a wild start with the kickoff called back and a couple of ejections, and then the final 10 seconds were just completely wild. So, I thought it was a big win for Cohen and Trevor Lawrence.
1: You a Jags fan?
2: Unfortunately, I'm a Dolphins fan, and I haven't had anything to cheer about for the last couple of years. So I'll take. I may have to adopt a team.
1: Yeah, that's tough, man. We won't get into the Dolphins. You're going to have to just sign up for a full-on Johnny Ballgame therapy session on that team. But we can't talk.
2: I appreciate that.
1: On the Jaguars, Liam Cohen is 17-5 in his run with the Jags. You know, I said that's the number one thing you want your team to do in the NFL is hit on the best coach you've had in your franchise, right? And I'm not saying he will be, but 17-5 is absolutely the best start to a career that a coach has had in Jacksonville, and he's tough. And you're right. That's so this league. Philly had no chance. You gave all the reasons. We all talked about it all week. No chance. And now Eagle fan is devastated because they had a lead with 8 seconds kicking off and somehow lost. Like, they're pissed off, but you got to credit Jacksonville. You know, they weren't great. They had a fourth and I think they were stuffed at the goal line once on foot. And then I think they were stuffed again on a Trevor Lawrence pass out of the back of the end zone. Jacksonville did not capitalize on all its opportunities, but still, they were able to hang around, get a kick return late, 1 second left. And then, of course, they have the kicker with maybe the biggest foot in the league, Brandon Aubrey, and this guy. He kicked 70 yarders, and it worked. And Jacksonville gets out of there 19-17. And should we include them, Jeremy? Do I need to put Jacksonville into the can make the Super Bowl? You guys let me know. 310-840-4910, Jags fans out there. And you don't think Super Bowl a lot if you're a Jags fan. Remember that year you had Jacksonville? And sorry I have to remind you of this, but it was 1999. The Rams were the greatest show on turf. They took the league apart that year, came completely out of nowhere, like no NFL team I'd ever seen. But that year, the Jacksonville Jaguars were 14-2, okay? Their two losses into the regular season were the same team, a division loss to Steve McNair and Eddie George and the Tennessee Titans. Jacksonville was the number one seed. They hosted Miami in the divisional round and gave Dan Marino his last loss ever. Remember when they put 60 points up? I think that's still an NFL playoff record. And they embarrassed Marino on his way out. And then what happened the next week? AFC Championship? Oh, who'd they beat? Or who'd they play? The Tennessee Titans. The only team that they couldn't beat that year. Who won that game? The Tennessee Titans. That Jacksonville team was 15-3 And all three losses were to the Titans in that year. I've never seen a team struggle like that. But Jacksonville, should we include you now in the who can make the Super Bowl? Feels like we should. Let's keep these calls going. Let's get to Connecticut. We got Rob in Connecticut on the line. Rob, if you're calling about the Pats, hey, what took you so long? Maybe it's time that we put New England back in the conversation. Drake May, Rob, certainly looked like an MVP today, didn't he? Welcome to the show. What you got, Rob?
2: Thank you, Johnny. I really appreciate it. And this is going to be hard for me because I am a Buffalo Bills fan. But I will give credit where credit is due. Last week, it was the turnaround. When New England beat Buffalo, that told a whole different story. And then after today's game, everybody was expecting the Raiders to play the way the Raiders have been playing because they did put up a dogfight against Kansas City. And they said, let's see what New England has again. Are they going to be able to hold up against the Raiders? Well, guess what? Drake May went off. That whole team went off. And the thing is about it is they don't even have all their starters out there. So look out. What's New England doing now? And what are they capable of doing? But I wanted to bounce something off. You said something about Jacksonville with the Super Bowl. I've been telling my friends for the past couple weeks. I already called it. San Francisco, Jacksonville, Super Bowl. Don't be surprised. And also, one other thing. Today, the 8 second reminded me of 13 seconds. That should have been a squib kick. Today, what the Eagles should have done was kick it in the end zone.
1: Great call. Rob in Connecticut there. Good stuff. Appreciate you. Yeah, I remember 13 seconds when the Buffalo Bills thought that they were, potentially finally going to the Super Bowl again. And Travis Kelce and Patrick Mahomes and Harrison flipping Butker ended your life. Buffalo, yep, that was one of those too. Again, I don't know, damned if you do, damned if you don't. Kevin Stefanski, who already at the podium today said, this is on me, I lost us this game. I mean, you kick it out of the back of the end zone, you give them a snap. You let them have a scrimmage play. Okay? They have to get somehow, some way in field goal range without a timeout, scrimmage play. The reason they were able to work it, not having to use a timeout, was because it was a kick return. And the clock automatically stops when the dude is tackled. So, yeah, maybe in that sense, you kick it out of the back of the end zone and you give them the ball, at the 30? And then you say, okay, just don't get in. And their field goal kicker's insane. He kicked a 70-yarder in a preseason game. Really, really good. Cam Little. So, yeah, that was a tough one. 310-840-4910. Best win, worst loss, your impressions. Let's keep this thing going. Let's get to Arkansas. We got Keith in Arkansas on the line. Oh, Keith, this was a blowout I was not expecting today, but we saw it. Green Bay Packers. Talk about a team, Keith, I cannot figure out. Thanks for the call. Welcome to the show, Keith, in Arkansas. What you got?
3: Thanks, Johnny. The Packers, the way they finally played today with defense, I know, Williams wasn't
1: it's
3: in there.
1: It's all good. What you got?
3: But you got to win that game. You got to win that game. I mean, you got a bunch of turnovers finally on the defense, which is what you needed. The reinforcements will be coming back. And I love the immediate go for the throat, Penalty on 3rd and 22 after you get a hands to the face call. What do? You go straight back to the air, air it out again, and just keep taking advantage of them. Do something they don't expect. And that's exactly what Jay Love did today.
1: You know, what Green Bay's doing, too, they can't run the football. They need Jacobs back. They were 2.7 yards per carry today on 26 carries, and they still won 31-7. Helps them. The Bears couldn't really run the ball either. 3.4 yards per carry. So both defenses did a good job stopping the run. I was wrong on Christian Watson, the North Dakota State Bison wide receiver. That dude's a stud, and he's an instant no matter what play on your fantasy team. Eight targets, six catches, a 143, and two teeters today. One of them, a 53-yard masterpiece. Christian Watson's really good. And Matthew Golden is a first-round player who caught six for a 123. Tucker Kraft, a Pro Bowl caliber tight end. Like, don't think Jordan Love doesn't have weapons. And I'm on the record. I didn't think Green Bay was making the playoffs this year. I like the Bears better. I like the Vikings better. And you know what? I think I kind of like the Lions just as much. I thought Green Bay'd be 9-8, 8-9, and it would just be either the 7 seed or they're not in. And I'm not saying that I'm a full believer yet, because they're 3-2, and the Bears have had a tough week. Rest in peace, Mike Ditka. I'd love to have a time where we can talk about him. If anybody wants to share those stories, they're legendary, and you can call in and pay your respects to Iron Mike Ditka. But, yeah, Green Bay, Jordan Love, 367 yards. Guys, that offense is dangerous, and I think Packer fan is pretty pleased with today. Like you said, Keith, thanks for the call. You had to win this game. I mean, guys, when you play backup quarterbacks in this league, those are the games you have to win, because every single team will face multiple backup quarterbacks every single year on this schedule. The world's an imperfect place. Screws fall out all the time, and starting quarterbacks get hurt. And when you play those backups, like, for example, in the ATL, the Falcons, tonight. Now, I would say that's an easy peasy, but no, I just saw Jalen Daniels go into Dak's backyard and kick his ass. So I don't know what, I'm not saying nobody is going to, you know, there's no gimmies in this league. Let's get one more call in here in Baltimore. Our man Bert in Baltimore. He's got the Ravens on Westwood One later tonight. The Commanders there and the Beltway right there, what they did, how they gave the Giants a tie today. Bert in Baltimore, you're next up. What do you know? What do you say, Bert?
4: What's up, ball game? I'm calling in to educate some of our listeners. Now, Bruce, starting off with, I know as an intellectual, he should know that going for two down 14 late in the game gives you a 61% winning advantage, where kicking the extra points only gives you a 46% winning percentage. Too many listeners sit at home, play armchair quarterback, and blame the coaches in all sports for wins and losses, when the reality is the athletes on the field are paid an inordinate amount of money to execute and to perform, starting with Jaden Daniels being intelligent enough to know, sorry, the head coach of the Washington Commanders assumed his first-round draft pick quarterback would know they didn't have any timeouts. Secondly, Jacksonville, they shouldn't have kicked the ball into the end zone. It gives the Eagles, or I'm sorry, flip-flop, the Eagles shouldn't have kicked it into the end zone. It would give the Jaguars the ball in the 35 with 8 seconds left, enough time to run a 20-yard square in and kick a field goal. Their special teams should be able to not allow a 30-yard return with 8 seconds left. Thank you for letting me vent. It was cathartic, and I'm out.
1: Yeah, I mean, Commander fan, yeah, you're not happy with that tie. That did nothing for you, man. It did nothing if you're a Commanders fan. Like, you know, a tie, like, if you're a Giants fan, first off, you're not happy because you first gave it to them, and you should be at 4-1. How the hell? But who cares, in a division where everybody else is floundering? I mean, that's where Giant fan is upset. But Giant fan at least didn't lose anything today. Still in first place overall. Still with one loss in the loss column. Just kind of like, you know, Tommy Lee Jones in Rip Torn in Men in Black. You know, they use that little piece and they put it in front of Will Smith's face and they say, you will forget everything. Boom, and they just kind of zapped it. But Commanders, you're now, dude, you are 1-3-1. Like, that's not any better than 1-3, dude. And you were right there to at least get a field goal opportunity on that. Do we have, I'm not sure, Daniels press conference audio. If we do, here's Jaden Daniels postgame, you guys, addressing the situation, whether he knew or not that they had a timeout.
5: I was on the situation. We got to relay that as an offense. It starts from everybody top down, but ultimately, you know, it's on me.
1: Is that throwing anyone under the bus? It's kind of like the, hey, no offense, but you stink. Is that one of those things? You know, we got to communicate from the top down. It was not relayed to me, but yeah, it's on me. That's not it's on me. It's on me as the franchise quarterback that gets to the podium and doesn't explain the why, who just says it's on me. But Jaden Daniels is obviously frustrated. You know, he didn't know, and he was saying, someone needed to tell him, whatever. I guess, yeah, we work on this stuff. Jaden, you should know this playing Madden. If you play video games, you know basic clock management. And you know if there's only a few seconds left and you don't have a timeout, that damn, if you're going to even flirt with calling a play, you either have to just make sure that ball's an incomplete pass or throw it to a receiver who can get out of bounds or score in the end zone. Those are your options. Scrambling around and running to, what, set up for a better field goal spot? Not one of them. Let's get to Michigan. We got Tommy Boy in Michigan on the line. Tommy Boy, welcome to NFL Sunday Now. What you got?
6: Oh, yeah. You know, I can't believe I'm being a Lions fan. I can't believe I'm going to talk and give, you know, Mike Ditka some respect because he deserves it. I just remember that clip. They had just come off a loss. The Bears did. His after-game press conference was fantastic. He's just berating reporters. He's, like, saying, you know, just next, you know, in a bad. And this, he gets this one reporter and says, Mike, why are you in such a bad mood? He says, why do you care? If you were 2-7, you'd be in a bad mood too. Why do you care?
1: That's one of the
6: best. You know,
1: best.
6: He was just going off on all of them, man. It was beautiful, you know?
1: That's one of the best. And appreciate the call there. That's Tommy Boy in Michigan. Yeah, Mike Ditka. You know, I mean, he was football. In a proud franchise like the Bears, like when you thought of the Bears from basically the mid-80s to like the early 2000s, even far beyond when he was the coach there, he still kind of sized them. He still kind of represented them. That's why New Orleans was such a failure for Coach Ditka. And, well, he started by trading an entire draft for a running back. But just the whole New Orleans situation, it was not a fit. Mike Ditka needed to be coaching the Bears, and he did the Saturday Night Live skits. I mean, I was talking about this on the radio show that I host weekdays on KTIK for a Westwood One affiliate, and we were talking about this, like, is there any coach nowadays that reminds you at all like Ditka? And there's not. You know, coaches now are way more programmed. You know, it was old school, tough guy. And I mean, Mike Ditka on a Chicago Bears team where it was known for George Halas and then obviously Walter Payton and the whole 85 Bears phenomenon. And it was a phenomenon, the 85 Bears. We still talk about that team every single year, and we will until people begin just to die off and no one can remember them anymore. But they've done so many darn documentaries on it. I don't think that'll ever happen either. I mean, I love how Lion fan, Packer fan, Viking fan. I mean, you were rooting against the Bears, and you might not have loved Ditka, you know, when he was coaching against your team, but you can't say he wasn't good for the league, man. He was great for the league. Nobody loved football more than Mike Ditka. 310-840-4910. We'll continue to take your calls, and we'll get you that scoreboard update coming back. It's NFL Sunday Now. I'm Johnny Ballgame, and you're listening to the Westwood One Sports Network.
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0: It's NFL Sunday Now on Westwood One Sports. 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
1: Not a lot of players who played in this league in like the 1960s, the highlights still hold up. Mike Ditka's highlights as a tight end, the first ever to go into the Pro Football Hall of Fame. A lot of people think Ditka's in the Hall of Fame as a coach. He's actually not in the Hall of Fame as a coach. He's in the Hall of Fame as a tight end, first one ever in. And if people want to keep calling, talking about Mike Ditka, we will, and we'll take a couple of those calls on the other side of a quick. There's three games going on, and the action's getting hot. Let's get that scoreboard update.
0: Scoreboard now.
2: All right, let's start in L.A. The Chargers up 17-10 on the Broncos after a Kamani Vidal 42-yard touchdown run after the Chargers recovered a fumble. This touchdown run by Kamani Vidal, I think he might have broken about eight different tackles. It's 17-10 Chargers after three. The Lions are now up 31-7 on the Arizona Cardinals. Jacoby Brissett looks absolutely terrible. 11 for 23, 132 yards, but he's thrown a couple bad balls and a pick. Leading up to halftime in this game, ballgame, Jacoby Brissett had led the Cardinals offense to five straight three and outs at one point in the game to go into halftime. But we come out to the third quarter, 31-7 already, as the Lions tacked on seven more, 9:42 remaining in the third. It's now 21 to 13, 49ers on top of Seattle. In Seattle, Sam Darnold has thrown two really brutal interceptions. He's 8 of 15 with just 79 yards passing. 11:56 left to go. Seahawks have the ball in 49er territory, down 8. And that's what we got going on right now.
1: On the last Darnold pick, the 49ers, and by the way, after the Darnold pick, the Seattle Seahawks have a personal foul penalty, so they give the Niners the ball in Seahawk territory. And the Seattle Seahawk defense has just been terrific today, as it's been all season. They've really only given up one true touchdown drive, and that was the first drive of the game. But the Niners get the ball back, and they end up settling for a field goal attempt from Eddie Pinheiro. It was wide left. So the absolute, the horrible interception that Peyton was saying didn't turn into a disaster. Seattle has the ball back. Now they're actually running okay. Darnold's been horrendous. 8 for 15, 79, and two picks. But Seattle is at the San Francisco 40-yard line, down 8 points. And there's 11 minutes left than the third quarter in this game in Seattle, as Darnold just completes a pass to the tight end Arroyo, who gets a first down. Check that. That's Barner out of Michigan. And I want to say this on the Detroit game. And, Jameson Williams, everybody has Jameson in fantasy. Somebody has him on their team. And this is what I call a JMO game. You're going to get like five of these, and you just have to put up with Jameson Williams when he gets the two catches for 13 yards, two carries for 22 yards, nothing game, and kills your fantasy lineup. But these are the days, the JMO games, where he'll win you the game. He'll be your third receiver. He'll be your flex receiver. And Jameson Williams, and we're still in the third quarter in Arizona. Jameson Williams, two catches, 47 yards, but they both ended in touchdowns. So, yeah, a JMO game. By the way, three targets. Nobody can score more fantasy points on less targets, it feels like, than Jameson Williams. So, yeah, a lot going on. Appreciate that. NFL Westwood 1 scoreboard update. 310-840-4910. That's the number. I'm asking you, who had the biggest win today? You felt. Who had the worst loss today? You felt maybe one of these is your team and you got some stuff you want to get off your chest. And I said, we will pay our respects to Mike Ditka, one of the great tight ends of all time and just one of the great icons, one of the great ambassadors of the NFL. a guy who was just synonymous with football and toughness. And he didn't always rub everybody the right way. No, I get it. He was very controversial. But, man, there wasn't a company that didn't want Mike Ditka to endorse their product. Very rarely do coaches cross over into just flat-out pop culture. Mike Ditka did. He, like, starred in movies with, like, Will Ferrell kicking and screaming. That wasn't a bit part. That wasn't like Brett Favre in There's Something About Mary. Mike Ditka was an actor. He's in the Screen Actors Guild. They all are. But Mike Ditka, like, you look at his IMDb page, look at all the work he did. That's just TV and film. Not the commercials where he was advertising everything from athlete's foot to beer, Mike Ditka. So let's get to some of these calls on this. Appreciate you guys. Let's get down to Tucson. Mark in Tucson, you're next up with Johnny Ballgame on NFL Sunday Now. Go for it, Mark.
3: Okay. Hey, Johnny. This is one of my favorite moments as a Ditka as a Bear player. And I'm going by memory. But I believe the Bears were playing the Rams, and some idiot fans started running around the field. So Ditka comes off the sideline and just pummels the guy. And later on, he explains to the media, he says, hey, this is my livelihood. I don't need some guy mocking my profession like that. So it's not even a technical football play, but that memory stands out to me like nothing else. So that's what I liked about Ditka. No nonsense, nitty-gritty, typical, you know, a Bear mentality. And that's what I have to say about it.
1: Thanks, Mark in Tucson. He was all about respecting the game. I don't know if you guys remember this. I think it was in 1989, 1988. It was when Deion Sanders played baseball, and he played for the Yankees. And I don't know if you guys remember this when Deion would play baseball, but when he would get into the batter's box, what Deion would do, he would take the bat and almost use it as a pencil, and he would write a dollar sign in the dirt before he would take his at-bat. He thought it was cute. People love it. It's prime time. He would write a dollar sign. One time they were playing the White Sox in Chicago, and Carlton Fisk, who was a guy that reminds me of a Ditka guy, a guy that respects the game, a guy that doesn't want any nonsense, cheese balls, neon, Deion, anywhere really near him, most likely. And I remember this, and you guys can look it up on YouTube. Carlton Fisk stands up. He gets in Deion's face. He brushes the dollar sign Deion had wrote. He messes it up, and he says, don't disrespect the game. This dirt is not here for you to come in and write dollar signs with your bat. And it really pissed him off. Now, I don't even know if that's a violation. Deion probably wasn't breaking any code. I'm surprised guys don't do that now. With now all the flamboyance that players show on home run trots and whatnot now, like Mike Ditka was of a time where you didn't talk, you listened, and that's what it was. And you took your marching orders, and you shut up about it. And if you wanted to fix it, it was on you, and you took care of you. And that's Ditka's mindset. That's how he grew up in Allegheny, Pennsylvania, in the coal mines. Tough guy. He wasn't about the extra antics, and he thought it was disrespectful for the game. If Ditka saw something like that fan running onto the field, hell yes, he would take that into his own hands. Let's stay in Arizona from Tucson to, I'm not sure what area this is, Rob in Arizona is next up on NFL Sunday Now. Rob, you got the line, man. What you want?
4: Yeah, I mean, probably a bad timing because you just mentioned how respectful Ditka was. But in 85, my grandfather was a Dallas Cowboys fan, huge. And so we went to see a game. And who did we go to see him play? The Bears. And the Bears tromped him like 44-0. But I just remember the last play of the game, they had Refrigerator Perry run one in. And I mean, you talk about disrespecting the Cowboys. I mean, it was the most humiliating experience I can remember with my grandfather, because I'm sitting there with my father and grandfather. And I mean, the only game we went to see, we had to go see that one. And, I thought it was kind of funny. I mean, looking back, certainly, because, I mean, having Perry run one in at the end was, I don't know, kind of capping off that embarrassing game for the Cowboys.

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1: While grocery prices have increased a lot, wages have increased more in that same period of time. 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
2: 310-840-4910. We have a massive update we will get to in Seattle. We got games going on. Peyton Lodge will get a scoreboard update when we come back. It's NFL Sunday Now. I'm Johnny Ballgame on Westwood One.
0: Hollywood hosts a possible Super Bowl preview when the NFL's last two MVPs face off. Josh Allen leads the Bills into SoFi against Matthew Stafford and the Rams on Monday Night Football. Westwood One Sports.
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1: 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Most unimpressive loss today. Is your team winless? No Viking fans out there? You guys are 5-0. No one's even mentioning you. You feel disrespected or you kind of wondering why you're 5-0 too? 310-840-4910. I'm Johnny Ballgame, and this is what I do when I do it. Sundays on Westwood One from 5 to 8 Eastern. So appreciate everybody who tunes in. I used to be the late night Sunday night guy. They moved my shift here to NFL Sunday Now. I do radio. If you're interested, on KTIK Sports Radio, The Ticket in Boise, Idaho, Monday through Friday. You can follow me on social media, Instagram at Johnny Ballgame, KTIK, or on the X at Ballgame underscore KTIK. Let's bring Peyton Lodge into the show here. We'll get these calls after another quick, and we got one, scoreboard update.
0: Scoreboard now.
2: All right, 17-10 Chargers, as they're still on top of the Broncos, but it's 2nd and 3 for Denver with 9 minutes to go in the fourth on the Chargers' 21-yard line. And they just completed a pass to Jaylen Waddle, but there's a flag on the play. We'll see what happens there. 38-14. The Lions are now on top of the Cardinals. Absolute blowout. Jared Goff just had himself a QB sneak. And Jahmyr Gibbs fantasy owners not happy about that one. And yes, I'm talking about myself. 23-21, Seattle on top of the 49ers. This is the game of the afternoon. 4:50 left to go in the third. 49ers get the ball back, but Brock Purdy threw a pretty bad interception that set up a JSN touchdown to take the lead. 23-21, Seattle's your score now. 5 minutes to go in the third. And there was, we have a little bit of yes, breaking news. We got a fumble here.
1: Yes, we do. The Niners had the ball. They're down 23-21, moving right to left. Deebo Samuel gets the ball. I don't know, was that a pass or was it a run? Deebo had the ball. I think it was a pass from Purdy in the flat. He got drilled. And when he was falling down, he lost the ball and fumbled it, recovered by Seattle. Now, I think they're going to look at this because I think there might be a degree of possession where you can say the ground cannot cause a fumble. You could potentially say that Deebo, the ground, caused this ball to drop. However, Deebo Samuel's out. He's laying there on the field right now. They just cut to break, but they have the trainer unit observing him and checking Deebo out, so we'll keep you posted there. But if everything stays clear, Seattle will have the ball in terrific field position, talking like the 49 or 35-yard line or something. And Peyton Lodge checking back in. The Denver Broncos just this second scored a touchdown on a pass from Bo Nix to Cortland Sutton. So they're going to tie that thing up. And yeah, there's more Bronco fans in L.A. than Chargers fans. That's turning into such a joke. The whole stadium is orange. L.A. doesn't want you. Nobody cares in that town. They have 15 pro teams, and you're like the 14th most important. It's just crazy how they just don't have a home. I'm just seeing all orange in the stands of the beautiful SoFi Stadium, Peyton Lodge. And outside of Detroit kind of handling Arizona, Jahmyr Gibbs did get a couple of touches on the goal line and just couldn't get in. That's the worst for fantasy owners when you do actually get the goal line carries and you can't convert. Goff ends up getting it. So all Detroit there. Good stuff. Peyton Lodge with that scoreboard update on Westwood 1. 310-840-4910. To the calls we go, and we'll get to Michigan. Because our good buddy, Mr. Positive in Michigan, he's got a lot to say right now. Mr. Positive, you're on NFL Sunday Now. What you got, bud? Welcome.
3: Boom, shakalaka, Johnny Ballgame, Peyton Lodge, and the All-Star crew. I got to tell you, I was very surprised with the Bears losing the way they did. They got spanked. I wasn't expecting that. But I got to ask you, and you know how I feel. The Lions, they have to play a better team for me to really get excited about them. But I'm worried about my Bills. Should I be worried? Are they going to lose, Johnny Ballgame? Please tell me no, that they're going to win. Help me, buddy.
1: Oh, Mr. Positive. It always comes back to the Buffalo Bills. And it's kind of odd. Do people know that the Buffalo Bills were named after William Cody, Buffalo Bill Cody, who was like the first big celebrity or one of them in American history with his Wild West shows? It's weird. I used to think when I was growing up, like the Buffalo Bills, a bill was like another term for like buffalo or bison because their helmet is the buffalo. But they're one of the rare teams. Their mascot is their city. Their name, Bills, is after a dude named Bill. So there's a little Buffalo Bill history lesson for everybody here at Westwood One. And do I think they're going to win? Mr. Positive, that's your team. I was correct on that, correct?
3: Yes.
1: Yeah, they're named after Buffalo Bill Cody. I don't know why they never claim that. Nobody knows that. They don't have a throwback uniform that's a picture of Buffalo Bill's face on their helmet, something like that. It's like they never claim it. It's kind of an odd situation. But are they going to win on Monday night? No, I don't think they are. You'll be 3-2. You'll be okay. But, man, I never, ever, ever, ever, ever bet against Sean McVay and the Rams at home on a Monday night. As much as I love Josh Allen, and I think Buffalo absolutely can win, I just think I'm going to go for the Rams, who are favored by 3.5, Mr. Positive. Thanks for the call, brother. Appreciate him. How about Wisconsin? Where are you? Jeremy in Wisconsin. Jeremy has two. Jeremy's got a best win, and Jeremy also has a worst loss. Jeremy, welcome to NFL Sunday Now. Let's start with the worst loss. Who had the worst loss, Jeremy?
4: Worst loss has to be the Bears. And the best win also has to be Green Bay. I mean, being in Wisconsin, I can tell you right now, I'm a Packer fan, but I didn't have the Packers to win that game. No way. So we have Chicago, who's 3-1, coming into this game, right? Okay. Now they had a really great win, but they also had a really bad loss. But they kind of righted the ship, 3-1 coming in, and they've been talking smack all week. All week they were going to own the Packers this game. Now, to be fair, I can't really defend against it because the Packers have been terrible. They've been bad. Defense, bad. Offensive line, even worse. Jordan Love hasn't looked good. And there's Packer fans calling for Matt LaFleur to be fired. And then they come into this game, this matchup, Lambeau Field. Jordan Love throws for 367 more yards than Bart Starr, Aaron Rodgers, Brett Favre. Any other quarterback in franchise history throws for more yards. Two touchdowns, dominates the Bears, just humiliates them. I can't imagine. I mean, Bears fans everywhere have to be looking at this game and going, what happened? Now I get it.
1: Yeah.
4: It's backup quarterbacks, whatever. They didn't have Caleb Williams out there. But this is a team that was rolling, right? So, I don't know.
1: It felt like Ben Johnson was impervious to bad quarterbacks. Like, his system, he's the mega genius. He'll figure it out. By the way, Justin Herbert just fumbled on a passing attempt. Obviously, he fumbled before he attempted the pass. Denver recovered deep in Charger territory. So the Broncos looking like they're going to be able to potentially take the lead there. And, yeah, just a stupid, idiotic fumble from Justin Herbert, who knows way better. Back to this Packer-Bear situation. By the way, the Packers coming up, they have Dallas at Detroit and then Carolina in Green Bay. Interesting games. Those are all winnable. Dallas, Detroit, Carolina. Packer fan thinks he can win that. Now, they need to fix the running game, and maybe that's not going to be fixed until Josh Jacobs comes back. Appreciate the call. 2.7 yards per carry today wasn't good. Here's my takeaway from Green Bay. is the offense is way more explosive than I was willing to give it credit for. Matthew Golden looks like what you want a first-round receiver to look like in the early stages of year two. Christian Watson, North Dakota State, he's having a Pro Bowl year. I underestimated him. He's a badass, and Packer fan is relying on him every single week. He's turning into a Jordy Nelson or something. Tucker Kraft, Pro Bowl caliber tight end. If they fix the run, I'm really going to buy Green Bay, but I don't know if they will. And even when Josh Jacobs comes back, it's like, well, how long is it going to take him to – sometimes the guys come back from weird situations and they just – it takes them a while. I don't know if that's going to be the case. But, yeah, that's a good point. Green Bay had the most impressive win today, beating the genius Ben Johnson 31-7. And the Bears had the worst loss of the day. The genius Ben Johnson, he tried both quarterbacks. Keenum threw 19 attempts. Bajent threw 21. Collectively, they threw for 165 passing yards. Not enough. Three interceptions, no touchdown passes. And the Bears and the Packers are both 3-2. We'll get you that update. We got more things going on in Seattle. The Seahawks took advantage of the Debo fumble and kicked a field goal. They lead 26-21. I'm Johnny Ballgame. 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

0: It's NFL Sunday Now on Westwood One Sports. Here's Johnny Ballgame.
1: Three games remaining, two have yet to be decided. They finished the third quarter in Seattle. San Francisco has the ball. I wouldn't say they're driving, but they've picked up a first down or two already on this current possession. So we'll obviously get to a scoreboard update here in a second. It's still Seattle 26-21. And I was asking you guys, there's not a coach right now that has that's a Ditka, right? As we're kind of paying our respects to Mike Ditka, one of the great tight ends in NFL history and certainly one of the more colorful coaches in pro football history and a damn good coach and was a all-time wins and losses record. And Mike Ditka won a hell of a lot more games than he lost. But I was thinking certain coaches you like watching, right? Because this is a TV show. It's the NFL. It's the most popular TV show in the country. It's not even close. So one thing we watch more than anything is NFL football. It's a TV show. Mike Ditka played a key role in that television program. Key role. So much so that Mike Ditka is a coach crossed over into pop culture. You know, look at his IMDb page. Look at all the credits he's in. He was in TV shows. He's like starred in movies. Like played key bit parts in movies as well. He was Ditka, and you always used to see him on the sideline yelling at the ref or yelling at a player. And it's really hard for coaches to do that now. We just don't treat people like that anymore in sports. You just don't see the coach as the high and mighty and the player as the little peon and you have, it doesn't work like that anymore, especially in the pros. These guys are going to work. The coaches are going to work. It's just like your boss at work. You know, if I work at Baskin and Robbins and I'm not getting my scoops right, you know, the boss can't come up to you and talk to you like Mike Ditka talked to Jim Harbaugh after he threw a pick six against the Vikings. Can't do it, you know, but you could then. And I'm thinking of any coaches that kind of have some Ditka personality. And some of them, how about this? How about Kyle Shanahan? Not a Ditka as in where he's like, not a clown, but just a Ditka was never a clown, but he was kind of a caricature. You know, he was a character, right? Kyle Shanahan can get after the refs pretty damn well. He's doing that here in Seattle, and Kyle kind of has that just kind of tough guy persona, and it looks like there's going to be a penalty here on the 49ers on a hold, but taking your calls. If you have any Ditka maybe stories or, you know, you want to pay your respects, maybe you're a Bears fan and Mike Ditka was your guy. Like, Mike Ditka was a coach where you could buy a poster of. Like, when you're growing up as a Niner fan, you didn't have a poster of Bill Walsh in your room. Bears fans had posters of Mike Ditka in their room. They dressed up as him for Halloween. You know, tough guy, sunglasses, the sweater and the tie and the gum. You know, they do that with Andy Reid too, but it's more like a Santa Claus thing with Andy Reid. You get a big fat guy with a mustache. He puts a couple hats on. Oh, he looks like Andy Reid. But Ditka, you had to put effort into that one, right? 310-840-4910. So we'll take those calls as well, if you have them here on Westwood One's NFL Sunday Now. Until then, Peyton Lodge, where are we headed? Let's get a scoreboard update.
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3: All right, let's start with Justin Herbert. Oh, my goodness. The Broncos. Broncos actually had the ball fourth and goal at the one-yard line in a tied-up 17-17 game with about 4 minutes to go, and they end up kicking the field goal instead of going for it. It's 20-17 Broncos. Herbert gets the ball, and on fourth and six, Herbert throws a really bad interception. It was really bad. Like, it wasn't even close, guys. And the Broncos are now set up in the red zone with 2:30 left to go. Now, the Chargers don't have any timeouts left, but they still obviously have the two-minute warning. Second and eight on the Chargers' 19-yard line. If they hold them to a field goal, hey, you never know. But the Chargers are 0-4, and they're about to be 0-5. 38-14, Detroit Lions on top of the Cardinals. Jacoby Brissett looks awful. He's 22 of 35, and they just have not been able to convert. They just went for it on a 4th-and-1, which didn't go well. It was an Aiden Hutchinson sack. Detroit gets the ball back. They're already in the red zone. Jahmyr Gibbs has 23 carries for 148 rushing yards. He also has 5 receptions for 56 receiving yards. 204 yards total for Jahmyr Gibbs in this game. 26-21 Seattle with 12:26 left to go in the fourth. Seahawks trying to hold on to a 5-point lead. The Niners have the ball, 2nd-21 in Seattle territory. It is on the Seattle 37-yard line, Johnny.
1: Big deal going on in Seattle here. It was a huge 3rd-and-10. The Niners pick up, and who does Brock Purdy go to? The future Hall of Famer, Mike Evans. What a pickup that was for Bang Bang Niner Gang. Not only can he still play, but he still plays at a Pro Bowl, All-Pro level. Kyle Shanahan is really pissed off again. What happened is, after the pickup, the Niners still have the ball, but Brock Purdy was evading Nick Emenwori, who had him in the grasp, and they're calling an intentional grounding. They called it on Brock Purdy, which brings the Niners back up to 2nd-21. Kyle Shanahan is livid right now. He thought that Brock Purdy had a target there, that there was a Niner player that was close enough. Brock Purdy threw the ball with two hands. He, like, did a basketball chest pass. It was a weird deal, but they called a penalty, and oh my gosh, on the very next play, Brock Purdy to Mike Evans down the sideline for a pickup of over 20 yards. Niners, 1st-and-goal right now against Seattle, and Josh Jobe is getting abused today, simply abused by the great Mike Evans. Brock Purdy's just thrown to him every play. That was a massive pickup. We got a big-time game, Peyton Lodge. That's turning into every bit the heavyweight title fight that you want it to be. Niners 1st-and-goal from the 10. We'll keep you posted. That is your NFL Sunday Now scoreboard update. What I want to get to, Peyton Lodge, and you said, well, we'll start with Justin Herbert. We can finish with Justin Herbert on this one, too. Do you suggest a bench? I mean, the Chargers, you said, Peyton, they're about to be 0-5. Denver did nothing spectacular today. By the way, fantasy geeks, Jahmyr Gibbs just scored a touchdown for the Detroit Lions, reversed his field.
3: Yes.
1: Nice run there. Gibbs scores again for the fantasy team of one Peyton Lodge. So good stuff there. We'll keep you posted on that. But just the Justin Herbert deal and the 49ers just take the lead, scoring Brock Purdy on a slant pass? Wait. I'll keep you posted on that. Justin Herbert. That was a timeout by Seattle right before the Niners snapped the ball and they threw a touchdown pass on it. Mike McDonald, wow, hope that might even come back to help. It's called that timeout. But Peyton Lodge, Justin Herbert, I mean, you're in L.A. I'm sure they're not blowing up the phone lines in L.A. sports radio bitching about Justin Herbert because they just don't care enough in that town. But 11 for 19. 96 yards, guys. This is at the 2-minute warning. I know Denver has a good D, but to the point where Justin Herbert can't throw for 100 yards on him? I mean, he has one touchdown, one interception. He's been sacked 4 times. Oh, yeah, and he fumbled twice. One time he lost it. The other time he recovered his own fumble as Brock Purdy running around trying to score for the 49ers, and it looks like potentially they did. A touchdown, San Francisco 49ers on the play. Brandon Cooks, I didn't even know he was a Niner. Scores in the back of the end zone. I think they're going to look at this. Yeah, Brandon Cooks, he's played on, what, nine teams? They're going to look at this and see if it truly was a catch. If so, the Niners will take the lead 27-26 with the extra point looming, and it does look like a touchdown catch for Cooks. I don't think they're going to go ahead and take that one back. But Justin Herbert, I mean, he's, in most cases, you're going to bench a guy at this point. But I don't know if Jim Harbaugh or they're going to do that at 0-5. He's not just, they don't have a backup plan. And the reason they don't have a backup plan is because they have Justin Herbert, who's getting paid, and I can show you his salary, one of the highest in the league. And he's getting paid like all the quarterbacks who've done something. Patrick Mahomes won Super Bowls. Joe Burrow, been to Super Bowls, won big playoff games. Josh Allen won MVPs, won big playoff games, divisional round. No, Justin Herbert's done none of that. None of it. Niners go for two, and it is a failed attempt, but it looks like there is a penalty on the play. There's going to be a pass interference on Seattle. Job again just can't guard Mike Evans. I'm surprised Mike McDonald hasn't done something about that. They're simply picking on him. They called PI there. So the Niners are going to get another shot. And it looks like the Denver Broncos, Peyton Lodge, just kicked a field goal to go up 23-17 with a 1:08 left. Peyton, as we're trashing Justin Herbert here, and rightfully so, he has a minute here. Down six. Thoughts? How do you like the Chargers' chances here, Pay?
3: How do I like his chances? I think they're pretty slim. But, I mean, he has a chance to simply shut us up right now. And, hey, you never know. But, Justin, we've seen crazier things today, that's for sure, especially this morning. And Justin Herbert, if you look at from a fantasy perspective as well, Jameis Winston, Malik Willis, and Cam Ward all have more fantasy points this season than Justin Herbert. Let that sink in for a minute going into your fantasy draft this year. Cam Ward
1: has been a better fantasy play than Justin Herbert in the Niners. Bang, bang, Niner gang. The same thing that's been happening happened again. Brock Purdy found Mike Evans. Two-point conversion, good. Josh Job, the Alabama corner, who's just been getting absolutely destroyed by the Evans, gets the two-point conversion there after the Brandon Cooks touchdown. And there is a lead in San Francisco in Seattle now, keeping you posted there. But there's 11 minutes left. Niners 29, Seahawks 26. Surprised it's even that close, but both the Niners and the Seahawks have done their part to help the opponent out. And sometimes that's what you need to do in this league to get a win. I mean, look at the Washington Commanders today. I mean, Justin Herbert, yeah, he's not playing well. Jane Daniels, Peyton Lodge, he played well today. He was all over. Didn't he run for 100 and two touchdowns? He was completing passes. He looked like the dude 2 years ago that took a team out of nowhere to a conference championship game. But then again, Peyton, tell our listeners, Jane Daniels, wait. What the hell did he do on the last play of overtime?
3: 12 seconds left. They're on about the 30-yard line, or 25, if that matter, and Jaden Daniels is scrambling like a maniac and then just goes down at the line of scrimmage. And he thinks they have timeouts left. He gets up casually looking to the sideline. Oh, yeah, Coach Dan's going to call that good old timeout that we have left. What? What timeout? What are you talking about? He had nothing left. And then everyone's panicking, and they tried to get a spike going. And they could have if they had about, 5 seconds extra on the clock. But also, John, a good point about that game as well. The possession before, in that overtime, going down the field in the other direction were the New York Giants and Jameis Winston. And they were in field goal range, and Cam Scataboo fumbled. So then the ball goes the other direction, and the Giants made a mistake, and they could have kicked the field goal and went up in overtime. But no, instead they go ahead and fumble, and the Commanders have the ball in field goal range, and they didn't maybe want to learn from the previous mistake that the other team had just made. Maybe just once you're in field goal range, kick the dang field goal, especially if you win the game after it.
1: You know what, Peyton Lodge? Yeah, you made me think about something there. It's almost like neither team deserved to win. They both deserve to lose. So the best thing you can do is what happened. Just make it a tie. And let's just, you know what? Let each team, whatever, the Giants benefit way more than the Commanders, who are now 1-3-1. That does nothing for their record. The Giants are still 3-1-1. They're still, you know, in first place. We do have an update. We'll get you Seattle. Rashid Shaheed, the best kick returner in the league, takes the ball back to close to midfield. So Seattle doesn't have a lot of pasture ahead as it trails the 49ers. But I want to get to that audio. And you tell me, is this a franchise quarterback accepting responsibility, or is this a franchise quarterback not? Here's Jaden Daniels postgame.
4: We all got to be better situationally. Football starts with me. Everybody will say the same thing, but we just got to be better in situational football.
5: What were you trying to? Were you trying to throw the ball away and just took it up, or what? What was the goal on that play when you snapped?
4: We got to stop the clock. We got to know it's ozone situation. We got to relay that as an offense. It starts from everybody top down, but ultimately, you know, it's on me.
1: I mean, is that one of those? Yeah, I apologized, but it wasn't really my fault. You know, there's some people, like, I don't know if that's who Jaden Daniels is, but some people aren't good at apologizing. They just, it's never their fault. And I can't imagine in Jaden Daniels' life, since he's been a super athlete, since he's been about 11, that he's had a lot of people tell him it was his fault. I can't imagine he has. And I don't, for me, if that's my quarterback, I don't think that's necessarily saying it is on me. I think saying, hey, the coaches, they need to do a better job here. No one told me we didn't have any timeouts. I got a lot going on here. I should have been reminded. Just let me know. And maybe that's fair for Jaden Daniels to say, maybe pin the blame there. He didn't know. But I think we all know, even if you're playing Madden with your buddies in overtime, you know how many timeouts you have. Press a little select button or whatever and call one. So game management stuff, I guess it ultimately falls on coaches. Scoreboard update. Do we have one? Peyton Lodge, where are we headed?
3: Well, Justin Herbert steps back. To pass, here he goes. Oh, he loses the football again. You got to be kidding me. What is he doing?
1: That's the third fumble. Third fumble of the game, Bert. Denver wins, and my gosh, is that ugly? Yes. Bronco fan, do you care? That's up to you. You know, 310-840-4910. You tell me. We got updates. Appreciate the NFL Sunday Now. Update scoreboard update right there. We got reactions and we want your calls. Mitch in New Jersey. Mitch, you're up and you want to talk Chargers. First off, Mitch in New Jersey. Are you a Charger fan?
6: Not really. I'm more like a Justin Herbert fan. Also, Tule Tagovailoa.
1: Bad 24 hours for Oregon Duck fans, I'll say that. Yeah, Mitch, go That's on incredible. It. Herbert, what you got?
6: I don't know what's wrong with the guy. I mean, the Chargers just cursed. They're going to be 0-5, right? They're not coming back. They were winning for a while, and then all of a sudden, and Bo Nix is not even having a good day. He's kind of gone backwards, too, but not as bad as Justin. Maybe you could explain that. And my Raiders, no running game still. Still waiting for Ashton Gentry to pick it up. But anyway, thanks for taking my call. It's been a great games yesterday and today. Cup team college, NFL, and go Dodgers.
1: Ah, yeah, we got baseball tonight, too. Now, I would talk baseball, like if this was a typical Westwood One program. We would love to talk baseball. By the way, Trey McBride just scores an absolute garbage time teeter for your fantasy teams. Jacoby Brissett, is there a better garbage time fourth quarter quarterback in the history of the league than Brissett? My gosh, good stuff there. I will tell you, what's up with Ashton Gentry and the Raiders running game. And I'll tell you my opinions on what the hell the Chargers could, should, would do. In the meantime, you can tell us too. Biggest win of the day, worst loss of the day. And anybody wanting to pay respects with a Mike Ditka story or something cool you remember about Iron Mike Ditka, you're welcome as well. 310-840-4910. I'm Johnny Ballgame, and you're listening to NFL Sunday Now on the Westwood One Sports Network.
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1: Hey, Houston Texans fan, how pumped are you to get Marvin Harrison Jr.? Or is Marvin Harrison Jr., has he been such a bust that, okay, you're not expecting much? Interesting. Let us know, 310-840-4910. We've got Peyton Lodge producing. Love him. Got my main man, Matt, running our Westwood One studio board there. And I'm Johnny Ballgame here on NFL Sunday Now. Best win, worst loss. I'm going to ask Peyton his after a scoreboard update coming up. But I also want to throw in my thoughts on Ashton Gentry. You know, I work in Boise, Idaho. On KTIK Sports Radio, The Ticket, I host a show with a couple of partners, and when Ashton Gentry was at Boise State, you know, I had a front row seat to him in that Gentry mania season. You know, I go to the Boise State building, the program every day, whether it's an interview with the coach or players or practice, we're always there. And so I felt like I was in the know with Ashton. And I thought Ashton Gentry was going to rip up the NFL just like I saw him rip up every single thing. I saw the kid at 17 when he showed up in for spring ball, graduating high school early, and he looked like he was 22 physically. He was one of those dudes. But what's different in the NFL with Ashton, and it's weird, he doesn't hit home runs anymore, man. Like, he was such a home run hitter. When Ashton Gentry had his junior year, I believe he had more 60-yard touchdown runs than the rest of America combined, than every other running back in the country combined touchdown runs. Some crazy stat like that. He was a massive home run hitter, Ashton Gentry. In the NFL, like going into today, his longest run of the year was 19 yards. And is it because he's hurt? Yes. He's a step slow. And that one step is the difference between him being the Ashton Gentry right now and the Ashton Gentry that I think he still will be. I still think he's going to tear the league up at some point. I just think he's dealing with some bad injuries, but it's so true. Like Ashton Gentry, it's like in baseball, you sign the big free agent power hitter. Peyton Lodge's Angels sign Albert Pujols. It's the biggest thing ever. And what does Albert do? He shows up and no longer is a 300 hitter, and he's no longer got massive home run pop. You're like, wait, what's going on here? And it feels like, for me, that's the transition with Ashton in college. And of course it's college, but yeah, Ashton was still hitting more home runs in college than most other backs. So that's my take on that. The Raiders, I know it was beautiful to be 3-0. That's the beauty of being 3-0, because you can have a couple of fart knockers and you're still 3-2. And that's where the Raiders are now. They got smashed today. That game wasn't even close, and Drake May looked like another MVP candidate tonight. I'm Johnny Ballgame on NFL Sunday Now. Let's get that scoreboard update.
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3: All right, let's start with the game of the day. It's the 49ers and the Seahawks. Two-minute warning is now upon us. The Seattle kicker, Jason Myers, just tied things up at 29 apiece a couple minutes ago. But the 49ers have a decision to make. They're on the Seattle 25-yard line, two-minute warning, and it's 4th and 2. So we'll see what they end up doing there. We just went final in Arizona. The Cardinals just dropped a barn burner where defense was merely a suggestion. 45-21 was the final. Detroit wins. Jahmyr Gibbs, 151 rush yards, 2 touchdowns, 207 total yards for Jahmyr Gibbs. And also we wrapped up, of course, the Justin Herbert spectacular, or if that's what you want to call it. 121 passing yards, a pick. He now has 7 interceptions on the year. The Chargers lost 23-17 to the Denver Broncos. And ballgame, I wanted to give you my win of the day and my loss of the day. Which one do you want
1: please
3: first?
1: Let's start with, when your dad, Roger Lodge, former host of the very popular show Blind Date, when he says, hey son, I got good news and bad news, what do you want first? What do you tell him?
3: I say, Dad, give me the bad news.
1: Okay, give me the worst loss. What team today had the worst loss of NFL? What is it? Week five already?
3: Yes, week five. Yes.

0: with just a couple seconds to go. 12 seconds to be exact. A 48-yarder from Jake Elliott to put you on top. By the way, before that 48-yard field goal ball game, the defensive stand that the Eagles made, I don't know if you want to call it a defensive stand or a Jaguars absolute breakdown offensively. Nonetheless, it was still a stop for Philadelphia, and then they go the other direction and take the lead on a field goal to make it 17-16. But how in the world does your special teams allow a 53-yard kick return when all you had to do was contain on one possession? The only thing that couldn't happen happened, and that's your worst loss of the day.
1: You know how, imagine how great Eagle fan and Nick Sirianni, hell, Howie Roseman, imagine how well they'd be feeling now had they won that game like they shoulda, coulda, woulda, right? They'd be saying, no team was more injury depleted this week. We had to go to London and we beat a really good Jags team. Like all that, that's the story. That would have been the best win of the day. And the Eagles turned it into the worst loss of the day. And Peyton, I'll correct one thing. You said there was 12 seconds left. There was 8 seconds left. 8 on the kick return.
0: Yeah, yeah.
1: And Nick Sirianni had two choices. He could kick it out of the back of the end zone and give them a scrimmage snap where they need to get a field goal. I don't know how you get a field goal when you're taking a snap from the 25 or 30-yard line with 8 seconds left and no timeouts. I don't know how you do that. And I believe they had no timeouts. Yeah, and I don't know. But Sirianni said, let's kick it to them and let's cover the kick. That way, the kick's going to take 5-6 seconds on its own to tackle them. And then they run a play from scrimmage and there's 2 seconds left and they can do the lollygagging and the pitching and catching all around and they can have fun doing that. There's no way they're going to win that way. And nope, the Jaguars had a hell of a kick return. They got past midfield, and we all know they have the most dangerous, maybe outside of Brandon Aubrey, kicker in all of football. This guy kicks 70 yarders, so he nails it, from 58? And then the Eagle fan is just like, I know you were expecting to lose, and I know that you said that, Peyton. Yeah, they're expecting to lose, but when you have a game, how many times in the NFL, I mean, I can only think of the playoff game with Buffalo, when you have a lead, there's 8 seconds left, and you're kicking to them, and you lose. That's brutal, Peyton. That's probably, I think I agree with you, that's the worst loss today. All right, let's get to the good news. What's the best win?
0: Yes. Yes, Mr. Positive would like us talking about the best win of the day, and that is the Packers 31-7 win on top of the Bears, because this was the only underdog coming into today to actually win their game, thus far, at least, barring this 49ers turnout, of course. But Packers came in as underdogs, 31-7 was your final. And I'm going to give my best performance to Jordan Love, who went 25 of 31, 367 passing yards, 2 passing touchdowns to a Bears defense that held the Eagles to 7, the Vikings to 9, the Jets to 12. There were holding teams coming into this week, and they give up 31, and Jordan Love put it on them today. I really liked the Packers win, especially at home at Lambeau.
1: How much, did you like it enough where if I say, okay, Peyton, we're going to go back and forth and we're going to pick teams from the NFC that are going to play in a playoff game this year? How long do you think it would get you to consider the Green Bay Packers from what you saw today? This is like an annual playoff team, right? They're the 7th seed every year. Great. 6th seed every year. Sometimes they win, sometimes they lose. They're the 7th seed, and they beat the 2-seeded Cowboys a couple of years ago. And then, of course, last year, they lose to the Bears in a game that they should have won. But where are you with the Packers as they go? I mean, you're talking coming up, Peyton Lodge. They have the Cowboys,

0: So the stuff that we know, we agree, may not be illegal. You may not agree that it's deportable, but for the sake of conversation, we don't know anything else about him. Does his being in America make America better or worse?
1: I don't think it matters.
0: Don't you think it's kind of weird that the left constantly finds the worst people on the planet to lay down in the road on? Wouldn't it be better if occasionally y'all went, yeah, these guys suck. They could be deported. It's fine.
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3: Heavyweight title fight in Seattle. There is 1 minute left. San Francisco leads by 3 points. Seattle has the ball at midfield. That's a hell of a tease. We'll tell you exactly what happened when we come back. I'm Johnny Ballgame. It's NFL Sunday Now on the Westwood One Sports Network.
2: The Falcons and Michael Penix Jr. are suddenly one of the NFL's hottest teams. 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
1: We have a final in every game that has kicked off today, only remaining Sunday Night Football on Westwood One with the Atlanta Falcons in the Baltimore Ravens. Peyton Lodge producing. I'm Johnny Ballgame. Appreciate everybody for hanging out on NFL Sunday Now. The party keeps on going every single Sunday, every single day here on Westwood One. Some great stuff. Let's get a quick, before we get to the calls, final scoreboard update. All right, let's get a scoreboard update without the audio. Peyton Lodge, let's pretend like we just heard it. And, break the news to the world. San Francisco, good to be a Bang Bang Niner gang member.
2: Scoreboard. Yeah. Now. This one's a tough one, folks. Cooper Kupp catching the ball about 2 yards shy of the first down marker. Breaks a tackle. Here come a couple Niners to try and tackle him. He dives, lunges, but he was out of bounds and short of the line to gain. Little controversial as well. We'll definitely be seeing replays on Twitter all day, all night long throughout this one, because that was a really close play that I think could have went either way as far as a Seattle Seahawks first down, which would have set them up at midfield with about 50 seconds to go. Ballgame, what do you think? You think he got that first or no?
1: Like you said, it's one of those plays where if they would have given it to him, I would have said, okay, it makes sense. And if they don't give it to him, okay, I guess it makes sense. Guys, you'll see it. You know, basically it was one of those moves. You see quarterbacks try to do this. When they're running out of bounds, they extend the ball to try to get the spot of the ball extension. And Cooper Kupp tried to do that, and I thought he did. And, you know, and it just didn't go their way. And it reminds me of another loss the Seahawks had to the 49ers. I think it was 2018, where they lost the division by 1 yard on a pass to a tight end, and the Niners just tackled him short of the spot. That's what happens. Those NFC West games, guys, they're heavyweight title fights. And right now, the Seahawks at 3-2. Hey, the Niners are 5-0. They've given themselves a nice cushion and say, hey, maybe they can contend for the number one seed in bye week. Remember, that's what Seattle had last year, and they rode that bye week all the way to the Super Bowl. So that bye week is big. Niner fan, great stuff. And that is going to be our final scoreboard update, at least of this hour. I'm Johnny Ballgame, 3108. We got some calls to get to. That Cooper Kupp play, they're showing it on Football Night in America right now. And, man, it is so close. But Niner fans going to get this. Let's go to Maryland. Chris on the line in Maryland. Chris wants to talk about it. Oh, the NFC East, brother, what you got?
3: Yeah, listen, I'm going to start off. I'm a Falcons fan, so I'm getting excited about my team getting ready to show America. But, NFC East have to be, I posted on my social media, I say it have to be one of the dumbest coach divisions. Listen, it starts with Dallas on Thursday where they got embarrassed by Tampa, and I knew it was going to happen because Tampa has a nice offensive line in Dallas. Can't stop the run. Then Philadelphia Eagles this morning, kick it out the end zone, you win the game. 8 seconds left, no timeouts left. And then top it off, the best game ever. You get a tie, so it explains how the division is. You know, the Giants had opportunity, they fumbled. Commanders up 2 scores. They shouldn't even never even got to that point. But, Dan Quinn is on his way out. Dallas messed up my bet. I said Todd Bowles was going to be the first coach fired, but he got a win, so he might have saved his job for 2 more weeks. But that division is something else. But I just want to say, hey, listen, the NFC East is so wide open. It's no team that scared me. Like, I know everybody, we waiting to hold on for the Rams, but who's to say, Miles Garrett going to ever get back to this full stream? Aaron Donald's, you know, the game passed him. So, like, I really think even if the 49ers are winning, but 49ers can be beaten too, and they stay hit with the injury bug. But it's no team, no clear cut. My favorite is watch out for the two South teams, the Carolina Panthers and the Falcons. And maybe if Green Bay can get Michael Parsons going and get that pass rush going, and you know, I think it's wide open, man. With Caleb down, like, what do you think? Who's is it up for grabs, or you just clear cut favorite?
1: Yeah, Chris. Think about this, dude. Like, there's going to be a wild card team in the NFC, and it's probably going to be the Rams or Seattle that they're going to want. Because let's give the Niners, at least for this conversation, let's say they win the NFC West. So right. Seattle and the Rams will fight for, there's three wild card spots. And I don't know if they get two of the three, but they'll be right in contention for them. And that wild card team is going to want the NFC East champion. Think about it. Where are you scared of? Like, I'm a Seahawk fan.
3: They might want Minnesota. Yeah,
1: Minnesota has a hard time scoring. I'd probably rather play the NFC East winner, though. It's not going to be Washington. I agree with you. I don't know if Dan Quinn's out after this year or after next year. But, man, I just don't see it. Especially if, I mean, Jaden Daniels is going to have to, one, stay healthy, and two, play like an MVP candidate for Dan Quinn, in my opinion, to keep that job. I hated the Brian Schottenheimer hire then. I hate the Brian Schottenheimer more now. Why Jerry Jones can't hire the, where are the Liam Cohens? Where are the Mike McDonalds? You know, where are the Sean McVays? You know, where are some of these young coaches? They're never hired by Jerry. He hires the old reliable, and Shotty wasn't even that. Schottenheimer's not going to win you this Super Bowl, Jerry. Come on, man. You need elite coaches.
3: The Mike Dicker thing, you will never see the game like that anymore. Like, the game is too, like, it's too sensitive now. Like, we're in a world where you can't really express how you feel. So, like, the game is, like, really soft and sensitive now. Like, you can't even hit a person. It's personal foul on everything. The offense have the advantage. So, you'll never see a Mike Dicker attitude type of coach, really. It's like, you got to be like an Andy Reid. You got to be really good with your X's and O's, and you got to try to get your, like, or you got to have somebody else.
1: Like a Dan Campbell, who's a tough guy, meathead, macho guy, but he's loving. You know, Dan Campbell's like, if Mike Ditka had a heart, he'd be Dan Campbell. You know, and that's probably what made Mike Ditka a amazing Pro Football Hall of Fame tight end, because he wasn't a nice guy. And you're right, like, it's hard. And I don't know if it's just everybody's soft now, but they just don't allow the a-holes to a-hole anymore. You know, they just don't allow it. They don't put up with it anymore, because a lot of times people, you know, that more people didn't think that was productive. And yeah, you're right. You're probably never going to see that type of persona be a coach in the NFL again. Thank you for the call, Chris in Maryland. Great stuff there. So the 49ers get out of Seattle. That's a big win for the Niner gang. They are 5-0. Peyton Lodge, your best win of the day was the Packers, I believe you said.
4: Yes.
1: And your worst loss was the Birds in London. Not a good day there for the Eagles. Sunday night. Now, I would immediately tell you, okay, this game's going to suck because Brett Hundley is starting at quarterback for the Baltimore Ravens. But this is the NFL. If you're starting a backup, it's like you have a better chance to win now. What the hell are we watching? Seriously, like, what is this? Jalen Daniels there at for Tampa Bay on Thursday? Like, Brett Hundley, too, he started 9 games. He's also started or played in a playoff game as well, but they didn't do much there. He started 9 times, not making his first start, done a little bit, hasn't started a game since 2017 with the Green Bay Packers. That Brett Hundley, who we're talking about. Is that who we're talking about, Peyton Lodge? Am I saying the wrong one?
4: No, this is my guy, Snoop
2: Puntley. They call him Snoop. It's Tyler Huntley. It's the guy. This is
1: Tyler. Tyler.
2: Yes.
1: Tyler.
2: Super athletic.
1: I had a clean show, and I blow it on the final. Tyler Huntley. You're right. Brett went to UCLA. Jeez. Tyler went to Utah.
2: This is like the Eagles. Come on. They play the whole great game, and then they blow it at the end. What are we doing?
1: Yeah, and he played last week, and he actually did okay, I remember, when Lamar left. You think the Ravens still have a decent shot with Tyler Huntley tonight? Yes or no?
2: As long as Derrick Henry is in there and healthy, yes.
1: All right. Enjoy Sunday night on Westwood One, but keep it right here on the Westwood One Sportsnet. Josh Graham, Linnell Willingham, they're loaded. Best lineup in sports radio. I'm Johnny Ballgame. Peyton Lodge, well done as always. Great stuff. And we'll see you next week. NFL Sunday Now, Westwood One. Love ya.
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0: It's NFL Kickoff, presented by YouTube TV on Westwood One Sports. Here's Josh Graham.
1: That is me, Westwood One Sports. So much for us to react to across the NFL. And usually in this window, we have one top billing game to react to and to talk about. But on this night, there's actually going to be two of Ravens Falcons that kicks off about 20 minutes from now. But also you have the NLCS that's about to begin too. It is the Dodgers facing the Brewers. So a lot for us to talk about in both baseball and also and in football. And frankly, before we even get to Falcons Ravens, we've got to talk about the worst division in the NFL today, the NFC East. And let's just look at this from a 1,000-foot view, talking about everybody within the division. On Westwood One, to begin Week 5, it was the Cowboys, it was the Bucks, and we thought it would not be worse. It would not look worse for any other NFC East team than the Dallas Cowboys losing at home to a rookie backup quarterback from a previously winless Buccaneers team. It was not going to look worse than that. Impossible to look worse than that. Then